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6: What's going on, fellow sports fans? It's Andy West. Let's look back on this day in sports, August 14th. We'll start today by wishing a happy birthday to Irvin Magic Johnson, born today in 1959 in Lansing, Michigan. He has way too many accolades to mention, but here's a few. Five-time NBA champion, three-time NBA Finals MVP, three-time league MVP, Olympic gold medalist in 1992, and Hall of Famer. Happy birthday, Magic. Today in 1977, the New York Cosmos, led by legendary soccer star Pelé, plays before a crowd of 77,961 at the Meadowlands in New Jersey. At the time, it was the biggest crowd to watch a soccer game in the United States. The Cosmos beat the Fort Lauderdale Strikers 8-3. And today in 2016, Jamaican sprinter Usain Bolt wins the coveted 100-meter Olympic gold medal in 9.81 seconds at the Rio de Janeiro Olympics. He becomes the first man to win the event three times.
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14: Is it just me or am I going crazy?
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0: Welcome back to the Ramsey Show in the Fairwinds Credit Union Studio. I'm George Camel, here with Dr. John Deloney. Andrew's up next in Kansas City. What's going on, Andrew?
1: Hey, you guys. Thanks for taking my call.
0: Sure.
1: I'm looking for advice on just how to move forward. My grandpa passed away about a year ago, and him and I had hung out 5 years prior to that, just traveling around the country. And during that 3 to 5 years, he would consistently tell me, hey, when I die, this truck is yours, you know, and he would repeatedly say that. And when he did die a year ago, and when it came time for the will, I reached out to his kids, my dad, my aunt and uncle, and I said, hey, you know, grandpa said he wanted me to have the truck. Is that in the will? Is that, and they all told me no. And I was surprised because he's never, not followed through, but I just said, okay. And I wanted to respect it and not contribute to any conflict. My aunt, I met with my aunt yesterday, and she told me that, my grandpa actually left a note, attached to the will on a legal piece of paper, saying Zach gets my truck, and signed it. And, she told me that when it came time of reading the will between my dad, my uncle, and my aunt, that, my dad and my uncle said that they were not going to speak of this note and to never mention it. And they didn't give me the truck. And so I was looking for advice.
2: I mean, if what your aunt said is true, and it sounds like based on your time and relationship with your grandpa, that sounds plausible. It sounds more than plausible. It sounds like that's probably true. I mean, the first thing I would be in your situation is absolutely heartbroken that my dad, my father, betrayed his own dad and betrayed his son in this way.
1: Yeah.
2: You know what I mean?
0: Did this go through probate court?
1: No, he had a trust or a will, and so there was an executor and a lawyer, and as far as I'm aware, they executed all through that.
2: Do you live by your dad?
1: No.
2: Do you have a good relationship with him?
1: No. My grandma passed away, and then my grandpa and I have always been best friends. My grandma passed away, and my grandpa and I hung out almost every day, every week. When I grew close to my grandpa 5 years ago, my uncle, my dad, started having conversations saying that I was only growing close to my grandpa for money reasons. And they started started talking in that way.
2: I mean, they can talk all they want, but if it's noted in the will, it's a legal binding document.
0: But are you saying this was like a loose note attached?
1: Yeah. So
0: it was like a sticky note? Because I don't know that it's going to hold up in court.
1: Yeah, it was written on a legal piece of paper that was sitting on top of the will, and it said Zach gets the truck, and it was signed. And my aunt said it was all in my grandpa's handwriting.
0: And I don't know your state laws, so I would talk to an attorney to figure out what your state law says about, does this count? Can you access this physical evidence, or did they get rid of it?
1: I don't.
0: Where is that note?
1: The story that my aunt told me yesterday was that the lawyer that was with my aunt, uncle, and my dad in that meeting said that legally they did not have to honor that note because it wasn't in the will, like you guys were saying.
0: So it's not enforceable.
1: He said legally it's not enforceable because it's not inside of that will document. And so if they wanted to ignore it or not honor it, then they were free to do that. And then my aunt said that my uncle, you know, said that, okay, let's all swear to never mention this, and this never happened.
0: Man, there is so much dysfunction.
2: Yeah. I mean, that's one of those things that maybe is legally right. I don't think it's morally right. I think your dad and uncle did you wrong. But here's the thing. I don't know what kind of recourse you have unless I mean, how old are you?
1: I'm 36.
2: Yeah. I mean, I would say, I'm thinking of my 16-year-old son when I say this. I'm not trying to make some like masculinity statement, but I would have a man-to-man conversation with your dad and your uncle. And your aunt has to know that she's going to be right in the middle of it, and it might end up being two brothers versus sister. Did she tell you to swear you'd never say anything? I mean, this sounds so dysfunctional, so middle school. You know what I mean?
1: Oh, absolutely. She said you can't. She said, you know, I swore to them that I would never say anything, that no one would ever find out. So she said, you know, she didn't want them to ever find out.
2: So what she did was she did something that was morally wrong, and then she has been carrying that cinder block around for a year, and then she just handed it off to you and said, you carry it, and don't tell anybody. Bro, it's heartbreaking. It is what it is, but legally, he's probably correct. And I think if I'm you, I have all I need to know about a dad who would dishonor his son and his father in this way. And you're 36, and I would make my way through the world with that insider information. I don't see any way you get this truck.
0: Are they using the truck right now?
1: Okay. No.
0: They just don't want you to
1: I question them a lot. I'm sorry?
0: Like, is it collecting dust somewhere, or are they actually driving it?
1: No, they liquidated it immediately.
2: Yeah, it's gone.
0: They just sold it and took the cash.
1: Yeah, my dad, I asked about it a year ago. My dad said he drove to the dealership and sold it and liquidated it.
2: Yeah, it's gone. I mean, yeah, it's gone. And I mean, dude, I'm not a lawyer, so I don't know. But I
0: think your grandpa had every intent to give you this truck, but he didn't do a great job actually making it official, because this should have been in the will, properly witnessed, you know, state-specific, all of that, to your laws. And I don't think, based on what the other attorney said, that there's any recourse here.
2: But and also, but
0: relationships are over.
2: Right. But also, like, my dad has said, hey, there's a few things. I want my daughter to have it. I want your brother to have this, and this is going to be yours. And we're all moral adults. And so we're like, yeah, cool. It's not like when he dies, we're going to be like, ha, ha, ha, he didn't write it down anywhere. You know what I mean? So I don't think your granddad's out to lunch. That's probably... I can see that being handled like that all over the place. You know what I mean? But your aunt lacks all moral courage. Your uncle and your dad are immoral. I mean, they're non-integrous people. And so, dude, my rule of thumb is I just don't do business with folks like that. I don't do relationships with folks
0: I can't
2: trust.
0: They chose that money from the truck sale over the relationship with you.
2: And more importantly, like their relationship, like honoring their dad's wishes. So it is what it is. But yeah, you especially are not going to, I can't see a legal course. If you want to go talk to an attorney, go for it, where you could go get the money for the truck. I mean, that seems like it's way down the road, but sorry, brother. I hate this for you.

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0: Welcome back to the Ramsey Show. I'm George here with Dr. John Deloney. Now, here's what some people don't realize about wills. They are not about your age or how much stuff you have. There is not a moment or a net worth where it makes sense to get a will. If you're an adult with people you love, with kids, with pets, with stuff, anything you want handled a certain way, you need a will. It gives your family clear direction when they need it most. So if you're ready to create one, and if you don't have one, that means you're ready. 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And if you're not sure where to start, you can text the word quiz, Q-U-I-Z, to this number, 33789, and we'll help you figure out which option fits your situation. Jamie is in Sioux Falls up next. What's going on, Jamie?
1: Hey, good afternoon. So I had a question about home and equity and all that good stuff. So my fiance and I are getting married in 2028, and we each currently
0: own
1: a home.
0: So far away.
1: So I have two kids who I've raised. One's already out of the home living independently, and one leaves for college in the fall of 27. So that's why we're waiting just a little bit longer.
0: God, you don't want to live with your child. You're like, let's just wait and just swap the child for the fiance.
1: Well, exactly. You know, we're in two different towns, so I'll just let him finish high school here, and then I'll move on with my life.
0: Cool. Okay, sorry to derail. I'm always curious.
1: No. We're good. So my main question, I would love to be debt-free sooner than later. By the time we're married, I'll be 46. He's a little bit younger than me. He'll be 38, but that's beside the point. But with both of our houses, I'll be moving into his house. And what I'm questioning is, when I sell my house, should I put the equity that I receive into his loan to work towards that financial goal of becoming debt free? But I didn't know, like, what the financial, you know, if my name needs to be on his house, or if it would be considered a gift, or if I'd still have to pay taxes on my equity that I receive, things like that.
0: What is your house worth today?
1: I would say it's probably around 220.
0: Okay. And what'd you pay for it?
1: 85.
0: Okay. So you're not going to have any taxes with the capital gains exclusion. So you're good there.
1: Okay.
0: So what I would do is it's not going to be paid off by the time you move.
1: No, it won't. I'll still owe probably a little bit, but yeah.
0: Okay. So whatever equity you get, let's call it 200,000.
1: Sure.
0: You could put that in a high yield savings account. Are you immediately going to move in with him? Like, it's going to, like, I'm selling the house, we're getting married, and then immediately moving. Or is there a gap in time?
1: No, I'll probably move in once we're married. When I sell my house, I don't know if it will be right away after or not.
0: Okay. So there's not really any urgency. It's not like it's on fire. We need to throw all this at the mortgage immediately. But I would just park it in a high yield savings account, knowing that we want to earmark this for mortgage payoff if there's no other debt. Are both of you consumer debt free?
1: Yeah. So he only has his house debt and I only have my house debt.
0: Great. What's left on his mortgage?
1: 180.
0: Oh, fantastic. That's a pretty cool start to this marriage. If you guys could be completely debt-free, house and everything.
1: That's what my goal is.
0: Yeah.
1: And he likes that idea too.
0: I would absolutely make sure your house is on the deed as well.
2: Yes. I think
0: when you guys are married, that's very fair.
2: I'm a big fan of this. I think if you're married, unless you're in some super high income tax bracket and you're starting to move stuff around in different ways that don't apply to 99.9% of us, y'all's names need to be on everything. Both of y'all's names.
0: A joint checking account, joint savings.
1: Yep, and we're planning on, I've talked him into doing that, and he's on board with that.
0: He better be. You're about to make this guy debt-free. This is awesome.
1: I know. He feels bad, but I'm like, we're joining our lives together. It's going to be our money. It's not
2: just
1: mine, you know.
2: There you go.
0: And you guys are going to be building wealth together, hopefully for the rest of your lives, right?
1: Right,
0: so this is just one pretty big financial decision that marks that moment of saying, this is who we are. We're a couple who combines everything because we're one team, one dream. We're going to build wealth together. My retirement is your retirement. There is no, well, this is mine. This is what I brought into the marriage.
1: Right.
0: And that's hard.
1: Right.
0: I mean, I'm really proud of you guys. For a lot of couples that are older, their 30s, 40s, 50s, whatever it is, a second marriage, they have a really hard time letting go because of the past wounds and the baggage.
1: Sure. Sure. Well, I've been on my own with my kids for 15 years, so you move on pretty, you know, after eventually.
0: Yeah. Wow, that's fantastic.
2: It's impressive. And I'll tell you, like, here's a thing I did, and it was all accidental. I had bought a car, and I went down to the dealer and negotiated it and bought the car. And then I surprised my wife and went down, and I didn't have cash for it, so I took out payments. But I bought her a car. And she, one day when the registrations came, she said, hey, just saying this out loud, my name's not on anything, any of these cars. And it feels like you, I mean, it on paper, legally, you own the, and I thought, I was like, oh gosh, I hadn't even occurred to me. And so adding her to both of the cars, these are both our cars. I might drive one and she might drive one, but these are our cars, right? And so, yeah, I like any sort of asset like that. I like both couples' names on everything, especially if you're walking in and dropping $200,000 on y'all's house, then y'all need to be on there. And
1: he's fine with adding my name. There's like no angst against that by any means. But do we have to refinance it to get my name on it? Because he has a really low interest rate. That's where
2: it won't matter, kind of, because you're paying it off.
1: Okay, that's true.
0: Yeah, because so if the house was paid off, you could still be added to the deed. I got nothing to refinance on my house. So, you know what I mean? They're not inextricably tied together.
2: But even if you, let's say you have to, then in your situation, for me, that'd be a no-brainer. I'd refinance it and pay it off the next month.
1: Well, that's true, too. Okay.
0: Because that's just for the mortgage. Your name doesn't need to be on the mortgage.
1: No.
2: Because there won't be one.
1: This is just, so the deed is separate than mortgage.
0: Yes.
1: Okay. Cool.
0: Way to go. Congratulations. I would send you a wedding gift, but I don't know that I can wait two years.
2: And,
0: I don't have
2: to. Jamie, let me tell you this. Don't get excited and get married and then pay off this house and not put your name on there. Because you're... just don't do that.
0: Do not put your name on it.
2: Yeah.
0: Oh, man. That's a good one. John, I don't know what it is, but it's funny that people who... And this is just me just saying this out loud. This is what I've seen. Couples who are not married that are living together have no problem combining financial lives for some reason. And people who are adults getting married and then they move in together have a really hard time combining finances. What do you think is behind that?
2: That's a good question. I've never even thought about that, but you're right. My guess is,
0: because we're always telling people, no, why'd you combine finances? You're not married. Then we can't convince the couples to combine finances that are married.
2: Yeah, that's a good question. I think when people get married, there's a sense that I want to hang on to some of me. And so this is a way I can pretend to do that. That this is mine and that's yours. Even though we are not doing the same, there's this desperation to hang on to my individualness, right? Whereas
0: I
2: think
0: marriage is scarier. It's a bigger step. And so you feel like I have to protect myself a little more.
2: Well, it's not even protection. I think it's just more, it's the illusion of identity. I'm losing myself and this is a way I can hang on to myself. This is my money. And it's like, you make 40 grand. And it's like, that's mine though, right? And then the other side of it is, I think a lot of couples move in together because they think they're going to be able to pool everything and it will be easier for them. And so they just dump everything into a bucket and they think that's going to solve all the problems. And it often creates more.
0: It's like, well, instead of Venmoing each other, let's just pay this out of one pot if we're going to be roommates.
2: Exactly.
0: That's very interesting. I didn't think about it like that.
2: And then he buys, because I mean, I tried various stages of that with different college roommates. Like, nah, dude, we're all just going to, it never
0: works. You get the milk next time.
2: That's it.
0: Never works out.
2: No.
0: It always falls on one person who's then resentful of the rest of the roommates.
2: Or I'll buy the electric bill, you buy all the groceries, and then this dude's not buying great groceries.
0: But if you're wondering out there, what do you do if you're about to get married? I always recommend whoever has the checking account, just make it a joint checking account. Right. 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It doesn't take a long time. It just takes you letting go of this illusion of control that I'm still going to be my own person. You are, and also, you are one. Together.

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1: Trained on proven Ramsey principles, and we're going to break down one of the questions we got this week. I've recently gotten married, and we are paying off $40,000 in student loan debt. Should we wait until we are debt-free to get a will? Here's your answer. Marriage is exactly the right trigger to get a will in place. And no, you should not wait until you're debt-free. A will will cost you a couple $100 max, protects your spouse right now if something happened to you today. Without a will, there's still a process in place. The state gets to decide what happens to your assets and who makes decisions for you. And that can be a long, painful process. And that's a risk you don't want to carry while grinding through the debt. And at Ramsey, we use Mama Bear legal forms for our wills. Our entire team uses it. It's one I got. Regardless of your financial situation, you need to have a will in place. And if you're unsure about what next step you need to take, Ask Ramsey is here to help. I love getting messages like this, John. They ask me a question in the DMs. By the time I see it, they say, oh, never mind. I used Ask Ramsey. It gave me a better answer. Come on, man.
2: I agree.
1: They did say it sounded just like me. So I wonder if they trained Ask Ramsey in my voice.
2: That's a dark, snarky voice.
1: I would love for them to be able to choose your character. Like,
2: that
1: you can choose the DeLoney. And there's like a rabbit trail of like 7 minutes before it gets to the answer.
2: It's entertaining along the way. I can't breathe. Why are you sad?
1: We start with a breathing exercise. We're going to write a letter to our dads. Going to hug our wives. And then we'll tell you to roll over the 401k.
2: Exactly.
1: I love it. Exactly. All right. Brian is in Green Bay, Wisconsin up next. What's going on, Brian?
3: Hey, guys. How you doing?
2: What's up, man?
1: Doing great.
3: Good. My wife is a fan of John's, and I'm a fan of George, so yes. We got you both
1: something
3: covered.
1: For everybody.
3: Right. So I guess our question is, we're looking for strategies on helping our adult children combat this whole thought out there these days that capitalism is ruining their lives, and there's nothing they can do about it, and it's everyone else's fault but their own.
1: Whoa.

0: What's caused them to feel this way?
1: Social media, I suppose.
0: Okay, but do they work jobs?
1: Yes.
0: For like public companies or what? What do they do?
1: Warehouse work.
0: So I'm just wondering, at the heart of this is someone who's frustrated because they're not where they want to be.
1: Yes, and so our oldest child has never really been a big fan of effort.
0: Yeah, well, capitalism rewards effort, and so if you're not a fan of effort, you might like socialism a little bit better.
1: Right.
2: Although if you look throughout history, socialism ends up with a lot of people giving a lot of effort they didn't want to give.
1: Yeah, and we've never been shy about, you know, explaining to our kids that we struggled a long time, you know, for years and years, working two jobs, both of us, working opposite shifts when they were kids just to keep food on the table.
2: Yeah.
1: There's no shortage of hours that either one of us put in, but our oldest is just like, well, that was you guys, and it shouldn't have to be that way. And that, you know, it's so persuasive on YouTube and
2: Here's the thing, Brian. You and I both have to metabolize this as just guys who have worked a lot of jobs and take a lot of pride and take care of our families. I can spend a lot of energy being angry at the message, right?
1: Mm-hmm.
2: That actually you should just wake up every day and have whatever you want handed to you, right? And I also have to be honest and say that's an appealing message.
1: Oh, it is.
2: Right? And so I'm not going to get mad at you for like an appealing message. You're right. That would be incredible. It would be. And it's not reality. It's not real.
1: Right.
2: Right? And so it's less that and more, you're not going to convince that message. The neuroscientists and the tech folks are more powerful than you and I. They just are.
1: Yes, they are.
2: Right? And so the only tool you and I have in our toolkit for our kids is relationship, and I love you, and I'm not going to give you extra money, but you're always welcome in my house. Like it's good old fashioned, I love you, relationship.
1: Right. We told him that, you know, if it comes down to it, he can move back if he absolutely has to. Gets hurt on the job or sure. Can't get a job, gets let go for whatever reason. But it will come with conditions.
2: Of course.
1: You know, he has to live by our rules. We're not going to just let him lay around and play Xbox all day kind of stuff.
2: Of course.
0: I don't think people are inherently lazy. I think he's just missing some mojo. He didn't know that, like, oh, you can do something you enjoy that has some purpose and add value to society and people's lives.
2: Or you can do something that is adding value that maybe you don't necessarily enjoy, but doing that gives you the life that you enjoy, right?
1: Yeah. Yeah, that's what we try to coach him with, and all of our kids, you know, find something that you like. You don't have to be good at it. You can learn to be good at it.
2: Of course.
1: But, you know, find something that you're passionate about or that you're interested in more than just a passing glance.
2: Yeah.
0: I think, you know, John's onto something here. I would not try to argue them over to your side because it just becomes a political debate at that point. It's just a lot of emotion. Instead, I would get to the root of the pain points that they're feeling and go, oh, here's what's really going on. They spent their whole lives going to school, doing all this stuff. They're working a warehouse job they don't like. They're not making enough money to accomplish any of their dreams and goals. And now they're frustrated. And so they're looking at the system as the villain. And that's a great villain because there's so many things wrong with the system, isn't there?
2: And
0: there is greed. There is corruption.
2: And system is undefined, right? It's undefined. And
0: it's a boogeyman.
2: For all of human history, if someone didn't like hard work, then there was a penalty for that. And now, if you don't like hard work, you don't like the grind. And by the way, I don't love the grind, but like the grind has certain outcomes over time, right? But now it's become heroic, right? The new thing, like the new heroism is something's happening to me instead of look what I scratched and clawed and made happen or look at the benefits I received and how I maximized those benefits. That's not heroic anymore. That's manipulative and that is taking advantage of people. Right, so you're trying to get in those debates is fighting a losing battle. I wouldn't even engage in it. I'd call my son and ask and tell him I love him. How you doing? Let's go get breakfast.
0: Say, hey, I'm done arguing about
2: this. Let's go fishing.
1: We don't engage with him much anymore because I'm out on those subjects. You know, we do invite him over to, you know, sit at the fire with the rest of the family.
3: There you go.
1: Come over for dinner once in a while. Whenever he has a chance, he's usually worked very odd shifts, like, you know, 10 to 5 a.m. or something. So it's real difficult. And it worked odd days. So, you know, a lot of times it didn't match up. But you know, we've always tried not to go into the, well, we can fix it for you mode.
3: Yeah.
1: Because he doesn't want to hear that. And so the few times we have let slip, he'll get mad and go away and then come back a few months or a few weeks later.
0: Mm. What's the ages?
1: The oldest is 26. And okay. We've got two 22-year-olds and a 17-year-old.
0: Okay. Yeah, that's a pretty normal phase in your 20s because you're trying to figure it out. And everything you were told, you realize is kind of a little bit of a lie from well-meaning people. And so there's a sort of like a...
2: The light bill has to get paid every month. Like, I remember that. Yeah. I remember that exact thought in my head. I have to do this every month for the rest of my life. And I was like, oh, man.
0: So there's a reality to what they're facing. And I would lean into that empathy versus, hey, what you're experiencing is not real.
1: Right.
0: And the definition of capitalism, I don't think is going to solve this, even though they would go, oh, yeah, I agree with that. Competition is good. Yeah. Individuals should have the right to like own stuff. Yeah. Supply and demand is actually a healthy economic model. I don't think we're going to get to that level of logic.
1: No. I guess our main goal is to just get them to, you know, fully accept, not to like it. I didn't like when I was in my 20s to accept that, you know, what they put in their life is basically what they're going to get out of it. And if they wait for life to happen to them, then it's not going to be fun.
0: Amen. I mean, I think we can all agree on that behind this desk. It's up to you. That's what capitalism says. And if you believe it's up to someone else, then that day will never come. And eventually you'll get frustrated enough, hopefully, to go, I'm going to do something about it because no one else has yet.

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0: Our scripture of the day, Luke 16:10. Whoever can be trusted with very little can also be trusted with much. And whoever is dishonest with very little will also be dishonest with much. Will Ferrell said, before you marry a person, you should first make them use a computer with slow internet to see who they really are. Ain't that the truth? John is in Fayetteville, Arkansas. What's going on, John?
1: I am 3 months behind on my mortgage, and I don't know what to do. And I was just calling to get some advice.
2: Oh, man, what happened?
1: Well, I'm in construction, and work slowed down, and I fell behind, and then being able to get caught back up seems like it's impossible.
0: What's your mortgage payment?
1: $2,200 a month.
0: Wow.
2: So are you 66 in the hole right now with this next month looming?
1: Yes.
0: Is it just you?
1: As far as income, yes. My wife stays home with we have four kids, and our youngest is autistic, so she stays home and homeschools him.
0: Oh, my goodness. So
2: as construction has slowed down, it's going to sound like we're picking on you, and I'm not meaning that in any way, okay?
1: No, that's fine.
2: As construction has slowed down, have you taken two or three or four jobs? Like, because this whole yeah. house sits on your shoulders.
1: Yeah. I've looked for other stuff, but around here is where I live is not, the job market seems like it's not very good.
0: Is that in construction specifically?
1: Yeah, in construction in general, yes.
2: No, I'm talking about you realize you wake up and you don't have a job that day, and so you're driving Uber, you're delivering Amazon, you're over at Walmart throwing boxes. Like
0: you're
2: saying,
0: in a warehouse overnight.
2: That's what I mean.
1: Oh no, I haven't even looked at any of that.
2: Here's what I'm saying: because you don't need more construction jobs. Underneath that, you need one thing: money. Period. From anywhere, right?
1: Yes.
2: And so we're going to take every possible job we can. And we're going to have to tell our wife and our four kids, I'm going to have to be MIA for a few weeks. Because for a few months, I got to go get us right-sized up. Because the whole house you're about to lose your house, man. And I'm saying that again. I know you know that, but I just want to say it out loud. Like, this is scary business now.
1: Yeah.
0: Have you talked to the lender?
1: Me and my wife
0: Or have they called you?
1: We've talked to them, and they had us fill out some paperwork for assistance, and that was a month ago. And when we called them, they said that, well, we're on a waiting list. We're number 1,005 on the waiting list. They would get to us.
2: Okay.
0: As far as assistance? But I'm saying, are they about to foreclose on your house?
1: No, we haven't got anything as far as foreclosure or them calling about foreclosure or anything like that.
0: Well, I would make sure you stay proactive
2: to
0: negotiate
2: them.
0: A repayment plan, a mitigation option, because I don't want them all of a sudden calling you saying, hey, you guys need to be out this week. We're foreclosing.
1: Yeah.
0: And so you need to stay on top of it with them to explain what's going on, explain that you need to get on a repayment plan, that you're working on getting current.
1: Okay.

0: And get everything in writing. Don't rely on verbal promises from the guy you talk to on the phone. Now, are you using credit cards to fund the gap right now? What are you doing to stay afloat?
1: No, me and my wife. So my wife is doing, she's sparking, doing like Walmart delivery in the evenings after whenever I am working. And that way I can watch the kids while she goes and does that, to try to help. But like, that's about it.
2: I know, but what are you doing on the days that you're not doing construction?
1: Trying to find work in construction. And I need to start looking to try to find something else.
2: Yes.
0: Are you handy? Can you put like a hammer at a nail?
1: Oh yeah.
0: Can you start a little handyman business and charge $60 an hour in your neighborhood?
1: Probably.
0: Because I know I have paid these guys a lot of money, and they tell me, I go to these really nice neighborhoods and little old ladies, they can't get up to unscrew the light bulb to swap it. And so you can help a lot of people and make good money doing it just right there in your neighborhood.
2: But I want that to be option number two. You've got to go get a job, yeah, dude.
0: You get some stability and then add the side hustles on top of that.
2: Correct. And then start flyering up your neighborhood or get on Nextdoor app and say, I'm a handyman and I'm incredible and I'm trustworthy and I got four young kids and I'm a man of my word and I'm good.
1: Yes.
2: And I'll come over on Saturdays. I'll come over on Saturdays
1: on
2: and
1: credit
2: Sundays.
1: Cards, we cut all those up. Good. We got them paid off and we said, we're not doing this again. We're tired of being broke. So we cut all them up and we're not even using credit cards.
0: Well,
1: anymore.
0: How much money do you guys have to your name right now?
1: I've got like $2,400 in my bank account.
0: Okay. And do you guys have any debt outside of the mortgage?
1: Yes, we have two car payments.
0: What are the cars worth?
1: One of them is worth 10 and the other one's worth about 14.
0: Okay. I would find, and what's the balances on them?
1: The one that's worth 10, the balance is like 14 on it. And the one that's 14, the balance is, I think, 20,000 on that one.
0: So you're underwater on both.
1: Yes.
0: What's the payments on those?
1: 800 a month on both.
0: Are these cars about to get repoed?
1: Well, one of them is current and the other one is not. The other one is 2 months.
0: Man, I'm scared for you.
2: Yeah.
1: Yeah. yeah.
0: I wouldn't lay slumber to my eyes.
2: No.
0: I would be out there working driving down the road, going to every single store and saying, you guys hiring? I can start tomorrow. I'll start right now.
1: Yeah.
0: Whatever you need me to do. That's the kind of attitude you need instead of, well, I'm waiting on the construction market to pick back up. I would be calling every single person in my phone to say, hey, do you know of any work available, doing anything?
2: John, I have a vivid memory of an executive at my church getting laid off when I was a young kid. And that following week, he took over the janitorial role at the church. He was cleaning toilets. And then I remember thinking, oh, that's that. Not that he was at a fancy job and now he's not, but I remember as a young man thinking, oh, that's what honor looks like. You get what I'm saying?
1: Yeah. Yes.
2: Today is your day, brother. I don't want you to go to sleep until you've gone and knocked on four different businesses this afternoon, okay?
1: Yeah.
2: Go get applications this afternoon. Because here's the thing. You have nothing matters except for your house right now. You got to get current.
1: Yeah.
2: And you've got to get out of the shame spiral you're finding yourself in, right?
1: Yes.
2: The only way out of this is through action, brother. Okay?
1: Yeah.
2: You're a good man. You got kicked, you got hit hard, and you fell down. Now your family and you need you to stand back up and go get after it, okay?
1: Yeah.
2: All right. So we're on the same team, brother.
0: You call us back if you need anything, John.
1: Okay.
0: I hope we gave you enough homework to keep you busy.
1: Yes. No, absolutely.
2: We probably just gave you more of a kick in the pants, but no more schemes. It is time for one thing, one thing only, and that is to go get to work on top of work and on top of work. And you're going to be so tired you can't even see straight. And you got four kids. I know you know fatigue at a level that most people don't. You're about to be triple that tired. But your family's going to have a roof.
1: Yeah.
2: You and your wife are going to have cars, and you're going to be able to sleep at night finally. Okay?
1: Okay.
2: Game on.
0: And you will get current on that mortgage, current on that car payment. You're going to get through this because you're a guy who has the work ethic. You've just been kicked. And so it's time to get back up and start fighting, man, because you got a lot of people relying on you, a lot of people that love you, and you're worth this.
2: George, I want to reiterate something you said. When I talk to folks in this very situation, there's a fear to call the mortgage company. There's a fear to call the car loan folks. Often having that phone call and telling them, I know I'm working on a plan, is what they want to hear. It's the absence of any sort of information other than we're not getting paid. They're going to start their automated processes, right? So get on the phone and be very proactive. If you find yourself behind, like John is, and get on the horn and let people know, yes, I know I'm behind, and I'm going to be working on it.
0: That puts this Hour of the Ramsey Show in the books. Remember, there's ultimately only one way to financial peace, and that's to walk daily with the Prince of Peace, Christ Jesus.
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5: Iran is being badly defeated. I'm Lee Silicera, Fox News. President Trump with that statement during a speech on New York's Long Island.
6: Pretty soon I'll be declaring the Hormuz Strait a territory of the United States.
5: The president saying no ships get through the strait unless the U.S. wants them to, and he again said Iran should not be allowed to have a nuclear weapon. A Kentucky woman in federal custody after authorities say she vandalized the World War II memorial in Washington, D.C. Melissa Farris remains in custody.
7: This happened yesterday on a busy day in Washington, D.C. with hundreds of tourists around. Park police were called to a report of a disorderly woman. They found bubbles in the World War II memorial. They believe some kind of cleaning agent was dumped into that. They found foam in the fountain area and found the phrase, quote, clean hands, dirty dollar sign, meaning money, in spray paint.
5: Fox's David Spahn. This comes weeks after President Trump claimed the reflecting pool was vandalized. Charges against the former Olympian accused in that case were dropped. What could have been a mid-air collision between two American Airlines jets avoided in the Phoenix area after a quick-thinking air traffic controller realized they had the same call sign.
8: Referring to one plane as American 2482 on the arrival and the other American 2482 on the departure, making sure they didn't get too close to each other. The controller said he had never seen two planes with the same call sign nearly merge in the same place at the same time.
5: Fox's Kevin Uretsky, the FAA and American Airlines are investigating. A powerful magnitude 7.7 earthquake has struck off the coast of Indonesia. No immediate casualties or damage has been reported. A tsunami warning has been issued for Indonesia, and they're urging people to stay away from beaches and riverbanks. 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
9: North Carolina's Attorney General is claiming Duke Energy is not telling the full story about its proposed rate hikes. Jeff Jackson told the Utilities Commission that the 6.8% rise from Duke does not explain an accurate reflection for residential customers. He says customers will see a jump of more than 9% in 2 years. The Utilities Commission must decide this fall whether or not to accept those rate increases. Charges have been dropped against a former Chapel Hill police officer who was accused of planning a mass shooting in New Orleans. Kyle Wilson reports.
10: A Louisiana grand jury declined to indict former officer Christopher Gillum. The 45-year-old was arrested in Florida in April, where investigators found a handgun and about 200 rounds of ammunition in his hotel room. Authorities tried to link him to the New Orleans Jazz and Heritage Festival. Louisiana officials, though, say his statements were vague and the case faced jurisdictional challenges because the alleged threats were made in North Carolina and Gillum was arrested in Florida. I'm Kyle Wilson.
9: Another North Carolina community is debating whether public safety benefits outweigh growing privacy concerns over surveillance cameras. Rebecca Hughes has our story.
11: In Hartnett County, urban residents like Mary Hankins say the government's surveillance using 11 newly installed Flock license plate reader cameras invades their privacy.
12: When it was brought up on our Facebook group, it just blew up. What? No, we don't want those. Get them out of here.
11: Irwin Police Chief Jonathan Johnson tells ABC 11 safeguards are in place.
13: Yeah, I know the concerns, you know, and we've got some pretty strict policies in place.
11: The discussion mirrors similar battles now unfolding in communities all across North Carolina and nationwide. I'm Rebecca Hughes.
9: Adventure Landing in Raleigh is closing its doors for good this weekend after 38 years on Capitol Boulevard. The Family Entertainment Center, known for mini golf, go-karts, and arcades, will have its final day on Sunday. The closure comes after the property lease was not renewed. I'm Joe Morano.
0: Piedmont's going to be quite warm to hot this weekend. We are going to see a few pop-up storms once in a while, but not really widespread rain. Overnight, we'll see a chance of showers and thunderstorms. Only about a 20 to 30% chance, though, low in the mid-70s. Hot and muggy Saturday, 91 the high, a few scattered late-day storms. Heat index levels could approach 100 in a few spots. Saturday night, some widely scattered storms, low 73. Any storm could be strong. And then Sunday, a few pop-up storms again later in the day. Highs in the low 90s. Could be in the mid-90s on Monday. I'm meteorologist Mark Thibodeau from the Weather Channel on News Talk 94. 45 WPTI. Stay connected.
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20: Have you heard the news? I knew what I was doing. Luigi Mangione pleads guilty to federal charges.
21: There can be no celebrity in assassination.
20: Arrested. World War II memorial vandal.
22: It's to all the people who died for our country.
23: Fun. On a Friday, an amazing, glorious Friday. We have made it. You survived, and I survived another week with our heads above water. And we have such a great show for you tonight. All right, I'm going to do it. I didn't do it yesterday, but you had a bunch of emails, and apparently the news is not going to let it go. I'm going to address this story about the people in the Navy, our sailors, missing some meals, or that the food isn't good, and the deployment. I'm going to talk about it. Okay, we're going to get this out of the way. Be prepared to probably be offended like I always end up doing, whether or not I intend to or not. That's coming. Data centers. It's a big thing in the news now. I hate data centers. I love data centers.
1: Why do we even need data centers? What is the reality of it? We'll talk about that. Somebody just wants to bomb Karg Island, take care of this Iranian thing. Someone wants to talk about Pop-Tarts. Someone wants to know, why don't we just number the storms instead of naming them because people get offended? All that history stuff. The questions are so good. It's going to be an awesome show tonight, if I say so myself. But let's begin here. In case, just in case you've been a little unplugged from the news, here's a little synopsis, if you will, of the last 24 to 48 hours of fake controversy cooked up by the communists in the media and the Democrat Party. The controversy is this. There are text messages now that have been leaked. Text messages from sailors on naval ships over there in Iran, close to Iran, over there in Iran, and they're complaining. Complaining about what? Hey, I'm bored. This is boring. This is miserable. The food sucks. We've run out of milk. And then reports of, and I don't know all the numbers on this yet, so I'm not going to sit here and give you a number, or certainly not going to give names or anything, of suicides. People, remember, there are tons of people on these ships. People who've had enough and just say, screw it, and they just go jump off the edge of the ship, and they're gone, and they can't take it anymore, okay? This is a story that's spreading like wildfire, and here's why. The communists are using it to bash on Donald Trump. That's the only reason why, okay? You're getting a lot of this. This is Senator Mark Kelly.
2: Her grandson is aboard the Lincoln, and he's...
1: That's the USS Abraham Lincoln, really the main ship in this whole, quote, controversy.
2: Her grandson is aboard the Lincoln, and he's struggling as well. He's depressed about the situation he is in. He doesn't know when this deployment is going to end. I'd say the most disturbing thing she told me is she saw a picture of him, and she said when he got into the Navy, he was already like a skinny kid. He's 21 years old. She says it looks like he's lost 20 to 25 pounds. But the thing that also bothered her the most was the dismissiveness that Pete Hegseth brought to this whole situation. She saw what he said, and she said it was rather disturbing that this is the way that he represented what was going on.
1: Okay. I got a bunch of these emails. I'll read this one. The subject is warships not porting. Oracle. I was not in the Navy, but my wife was. He said, she's a woman, so she over-dramatizes everything, and by no means do I want to give her credit for anything, but she may have a point when she mentioned that many of our warships, like the USS Abraham Lincoln, currently at sea over 200 days in the Middle East, is really bad, and ships should be porting every 30 to 60 days. She claims that being at sea this long is bad emotionally and mentally for the troops, but also for the ship to not get fully maintained. Your thoughts? Okay, I have a lot of thoughts, and they're all over the place. So here it is. First, my longest stretch in the wilderness was in Iraq. It was 9-10 months. I think it ended up being like 9.5 months. We launched into Iraq during the invasion. We cruised the whole country fighting our way up to Baghdad. Then we bounced around to various places doing other things in Iraq. That 9-month stretch, there weren't really facilities then. This is before, you know, we came in and started setting up bases and internet access. And I've told you this story before. I think it was 3 weeks, 2 or 3 weeks before my parents heard my voice. They didn't know if I was alive because there's no phones. There's no nothing. And the only reason they found out I was alive is somebody gave our unit a satellite phone and every guy got to make 1 5-minute phone call. And if they answered, great. If not, you left them a voicemail. And my parents happened to answer, right? So this is, believe me, I'm not crying. I'm just letting you know that's what it was. And it was 9 months of either MREs, packaged food. I think a couple times we got trays of processed food they would drop off. You know, a big vat of powdered eggs, but whatever, it was something. You were banking on family members to send you hot sauce and Doritos and things like that. But it was rough. The facilities, for a while, were non-existent. You were sleeping in the hole you dug into the ground every night. If you had to answer nature's call, here's a true story, probably way more information than you want, but you're here with me, so we're going to tell stories. Our ammo cans, I don't know if it's still this way, but our ammo cans, they come encased in a wooden shell. It's like a wooden shell, and you have to obviously remove the wooden shell before you can open the ammo can and get to the ammo. But the wooden shell stays intact as this box. And of course, there's now a hole in the middle of it because there's no more ammo can in it. You with me? So we decided, okay, look, you have to use some ingenuity when you're stuck out there. We found some padding. I forget what we cut up for padding. And we put it around the edges of the wood. That was our toilet. And there's no privacy. In fact, because you're in combat, you don't want privacy. Uncomfortable as it may be, you have to have guys who are there who can kill anybody who's trying to get at you when you're trying to drop the kids off at the pool. And broad daylight, I had to take this thing in a swampy area and sit down in it in broad daylight. I have never had that many mosquito bites on my nether regions in my life. Broad daylight. This is not me crying about combat conditions. It's not. This is me saying this flat out. And we're going to address the other parts of this flat out. There's a reason combat is made for young men. Young men are physically stronger than any other demographic in society. Certainly a lot stronger than old men like me. Stronger than women. Young men have this deep sense of adventure oftentimes. Oftentimes, a young man will do something because he knows it's going to suck and he wants to test himself. I'm telling you right now, that's a big part of why I joined the Marines. What am I made of? Am I tough enough? Can I do this? It's weird. It's how our minds work. This is why militaries have been occupied by young men from the beginning of time. And when you leave the comforts of home, heating, air conditioning, good food, Red Lobster, and you go over to any kind of combat deployment, whether you're a Marine digging a hole in the ground or you're a sailor on a ship out in the middle of the water, not much to do. It sucks. It sucks. It sucks every day. We used to take as many naps as we could. And we all just collectively decided every minute you're napping is a minute you're not here. The minute closer you are to get up, go take a nap. It sucks. It has always sucked. And it will always suck. Genghis Khan's Mongols, when they were taking down various empires, they sat around at night and wondered, oh, man, I wonder what my wife's doing back home. I'll tell you what, I could go for some of that soup she makes. Oh my gosh, I'm so tired of eating this dried out. World War II, our greatest generation. Do you think those guys sitting in a freezing cold fighting hole in Europe were cheering about it every night? Nope. Sucked. They were complaining all day, every day. This sucked. I'm freezing. This is miserable. I want to go home. Mom's apple pie. You know what a long, miserable deployment is? The whole history of the world. That's what it is. Now, I'll get to a couple other specifics in a moment. Hang on.
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It is the Jesse Kelly Show on a wonderful Friday as we churn through these amazing Ask Dr. Jesse questions. Just now joining us, I'm addressing these stories about the sailors. They're sad. They're depressed. They're committing suicide. Grandmas are complaining. My son has lost weight. And I just recapped it. Here's the one sentence answer. Long deployments suck. They've always sucked. They will always suck. They are long, miserable things. You can go on a long deployment that actually is one of the nicer ones and sounds nice, and it sucks. Before we ever went to Iraq, we did a six-month deployment in Okinawa. It's a very standard thing in the Marine Corps, a bunch of big Marine presence over there. And the modern military base, air conditioning, we had a chow hall, right? There were a couple little restaurants. I forget what it was. Daggone. And I know Domino's was one. There was, I think, one other little restaurant on the thing. And at one point in time, we got to go up to Japan proper. We got to go to Mount Fuji where we did training. We went to Thailand, did jungle work. So this is not combat. And for the most part, your life was never in danger. By the end of it, we all just wanted to go home. Not America. Now, that's a cushy one. Now, when you talk about a combat deployment, it's going to suck. And not only is it going to suck, here's something a little different about today. Phones and emails. Apparently, we let all these guys keep their phones. They have a computer access where they can email people. And when you do that, troops are going to do what troops have always done. They are going to jot down complaints for mom, dad, sister, wife, and anyone else who will listen, and they'll send those complaints back home. When I was in the Marines, we didn't have that when I was in Iraq, so it was the form of letters, which I was really terrible about. I feel bad about that. But when I wrote a letter, it was a lot of, hey, I'm fine, it's okay, and it was a lot of complaining. The food sucks. It's freaking hot. You should see the flies. You know what? Napoleon's troops wrote the same thing. Every deployed troop in history, because it sucks, has penned a letter to mom back home and told her, this sucks. And if there are enough, quote, this sucks letters that flow back home, eventually you're going to get some over-the-top mom whose husband can't control her, and she's going to go marching down to the local newspaper and say, look at this text message Aiden, Jaden, and Braden sent me from the USS Lincoln. They don't even have milk for their Cinnamon Toast Crunch. This is an outrage. There's nothing new under the sun. Combat deployments suck. 200 days on a ship sucks. As to the depression, the alleged suicides, I know we're still hashing all that out. You take 1,000 young men and women now, since we have to put women on these naval ships. You take 1,000 young men and women, okay? They're Navy sailors, right? They're not Navy SEALs, certainly not putting down the Navy. You know my respect for the big blue water Navy, but they're not Navy SEALs. They go through some training, they go through boot camp, and of course they're trained and they work hard, but you think there's not going to be a couple weak turds who get through? You think there's not going to be a few turds? I'm telling you right now, I was in the Marine Corps infantry. As far as non-special operations guys goes, that's as hard as it gets in the United States military, easily as hard as it gets. We had a few turds squeak through who couldn't hack it. There weren't a lot, but there were a few. There's an aircraft carrier with 1,000 sailors on it. You think you didn't let on 20 to 50 who are weak little sisters who are going to snap when it gets too hot and the ice cream machine breaks? Sorry if that sounds cold. That's the freaking military. That's life. Suck it up. It sucks. I know it.
And by the way, I'm not telling anybody to not complain when you write letters back home. Like I said, I did it. That's part of how it is. I heard an old salty Marine, Korean War veteran say one time, I think this was in a documentary. He said, look, it's the Marines. If you're not complaining, you're not a Marine. Complain all you want. That's the way it is. But you suck it up and march on. This is all just a partisan cudgel that's being used because they think it'll land poorly on Donald Trump. That's why all these Democrat politicians jumped on it all at once. We had to eat frozen foods. I didn't have anything but MREs for 9 months. Let me just go ahead and get this out of the way. And if I sound a little inner service bitter, it's because I am. Don't you dare eat 3 hot meals a day and then whine because the Cinnamon Toast Crunch doesn't have any milk anymore. Cry me a freaking river. Oh, well. Now, as far as the ship needing refitted, that part is probably legit. However, sometimes, I mean, aircraft carriers are not common. There aren't a ton of them. We have more than anyone in the world, and we don't have endless aircraft carriers. If an aircraft carrier is critical to the job, and it obviously is critical to the job in Afghanistan, that aircraft carrier might have to stay out there a little longer. It sucks, and I know it sucks. Sleeping's miserable. 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

It is the Jesse Kelly Show on a wonderful Friday, and Ask Dr. Jesse Friday. Sure to be offensive, as always, for 3 hours. I mean, look, we just got done with the deployed troops, and I can already see the emails that are going to come pouring in. Are you saying that? Yep, whatever you're offended about, that's exactly what I said. I'll double down on it now, and I'm not sorry, all right? You can email those complaints and your questions to jesse@jessekellyshow.com. So let's do this offensive thing again with this one. Jesse, why do we need data centers? Could you explain why all of a sudden we need those places? What kind of data are we talking about? They wanted to build one in my area, and the residents now rose up and protested. Now it's not going to happen, and he says yay. Okay, so why? All right, so let's do it this way. And I'm going to try to explain this as if you're somebody who is stupid at technology like I am. I don't know technology, okay? I have to rely on Jewish producer Chris and degenerate producer Corey when I'm at work. When I'm at home, I have to rely on my kids. All right, so this is me explaining it to you like you're me, all right? The cloud. You've heard of the cloud, right? The cloud. If you have maybe an iPhone or something like that, but there are a million examples of the cloud. What is it? Well, it used to be, and I know this still exists, that if I'm on a computer or a phone, I'm on my phone. That'll be easier to explain. And I want to save a picture. I take a picture of myself, as I often do. I take a picture of myself and I want to save that picture. Well, I have to save it onto something. There has to be a disk or a chip or a stick or a something, some kind of device where the picture actually goes. You with me? Well, then the cloud came along. What is the cloud, though? The picture is saved, but if I take my phone right now and I drive down to the pool and chuck it in the deep end, my phone fries out. How is it that I can go buy a new phone, sign in, and all my selfies are still in there? How? Because the pictures are not saved on the phone anymore. Or maybe they're on the phone as well as the cloud. They're saved on the cloud. So when I sign into a new phone, a new computer, then I just sign into the

0: cloud, and the cloud puts those pictures on my phone. Wow, that's wonderful. But I have breaking news for you here.
1: It's Journalist Jesse.
0: It's not actually in the clouds. The picture that is being saved in the cloud, it has to be saved somewhere physical. Somewhere physical has to retain that electronic selfie I took of me smiling and flexing in front of the bathroom mirror. Somebody has to take that picture. All right? Now, that brings me to the data center thing. For the longest time, huge tech companies have needed data centers. Data centers are not new. They're not new. Because for the longest time, especially since the cloud started coming, you had to have a place that could electronically store that data. All right? You with me? Now, let's do it like this. When cars were first introduced to the United States of America, we'll just make this one about America. When cars were first introduced, very first introduced, how much gasoline did you need? I'm talking about the country itself. How much gasoline did you really need? Well, not much. If you know 100 people, maybe one guy owns a car. So there wasn't a gas station on every street corner. Gas stations were very few and far between if you had one at all in your area because there wasn't a big need. That was the beginning of the cloud era, right? Now, AI has changed all that. AI, you know what it is? It's America going from a couple people own cars to America today where everyone has a freaking car. Most families have multiple cars. Even Jewish producer Chris, most families have multiple cars. Therefore, now we went from needing a little gas to we need gas everywhere. Absolutely everywhere. We now need a place to store that data, and we need a lot more of them than we ever had before. So, to the data centers. That was not a pitch for or against data centers, and I'll explain my thoughts on data centers in a moment. That was just a basic explanation of why they are needed. As so much of our society shifts, sadly, to AI, you need more and more and more places to store all of that information, okay? Now, for you, for your community, what does it mean? Well, when people move to a specific area or just live in a specific area, they want it to stay nice. And they don't want radical changes. They don't. I'll tell you right now. I live in a small town. We moved there in part because it's a small town. We're just not big city people. I like visiting, but then I want to leave. I live in a small town, and I like that it felt a little rural. I mean, is there a Chick-fil-A? Sure, there's a Chick-fil-A. In 5 minutes, there's a big field with cattle in it. I like that too. Now, do I like it when a new restaurant comes in? Oh, sure. New place to eat. Okay. What about a new apartment complex? No, I complain. Like a crusty old man. I can't count how many times I've told my wife this. She's making fun of me now. They're building up every square inch of this town. I say it all the time to her. I wanted my town to stay the way it was. I didn't grow up in it, but if I had, I would want it to stay the way it was. If I moved here, and I did move here, I wanted it to stay the place just like it always was the way I moved here. But that never happens, ever. Towns change. When I grew up, Bozeman, Montana, it was a ski town. And not a poor town, not at all, but it was 30,000 people and a family of four with a decent job. My dad didn't even have a great job when we moved to Montana. Could get a little house. Well, it's not going to be some mansion, but you could definitely get a little house. Someone told me, and I haven't verified this, but I bet you it's pretty close, that the average home price today in Bozeman, Montana is $1 million. $1 million. Now, I may be old and 45, but I'm not 95. It was just 30 years ago, I was living in Bozeman. 30 years is not a long time, and it was nothing like that, that at all. 30 years later, you have to be rich in order to buy a house in Bozeman. Things change. We don't want them to. I don't want it to. If you don't want a data center in your area, you have nothing but sympathy for me. I don't want my place to change. I don't want a data center. I don't want an apartment complex. If you're building me a new Red Lobster, that sounds good. Put a Waffle House right next to it. Beyond that, I don't want an office building. I don't want this. I don't want... Someone get these kids out of here. I know what I sound like. But I get it. However, you can't swim against the ocean. Data centers, you may successfully keep them out of your community, but they are inevitable. 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

0: It is the Jesse Kelly Show on a fantastic, wonderful Friday, and Ask Dr. Jesse Friday, churning through these questions. Before we get to the Pop-Tarts and Karg Island, let me finish up my point on the data centers. And I gave you all my thoughts, and then I also told you on some level they're inevitable. That may not mean it's inevitable for your community, for your area, but they are inevitable. And they are inevitable because of money. They're inevitable because the companies who are invested in these data centers are financial juggernauts. And what they will do is they will provide financial incentives to elected officials that make the data center inevitable. What kind of financial incentives? I'm not talking about envelopes full of cash underneath the table at the local Red Lobster. That's not what I'm talking about at all. I'm saying, let's say you're mayor. If you've got a mayor, right? Data center people, sit down with your mayor and they tell him, hey, we want to put a data center 5 miles outside of town. And your mayor says something to the effect of, no, people will get mad. I'll get voted out. I'm worried about this. I'm worried about that. I'm worried about this. I'm worried about that. They may do some things to ease his fears and things they should do. But they're going to let him know, oh, okay, I understand your concern. Do you have any idea how much tax revenue this is about to bring into your town? If you're sitting there and you're the mayor of Sheboygan, and your city, your town, I have no idea what Sheboygan's budget is. Let's say you have a $10 million budget every year. And the data center people sit down and say, if you take this into account and this into account and this into account, your budget just went from 10 to 15 million a year. Sound good? Now, what are you thinking if you're the mayor? You're thinking, oh my gosh, think about all the cool stuff I could do with an extra $5 million a year in the city coffers. Yep, sounds good. And then if the data centers are smart, and they are very smart, they understand how to make this pitch. What they've been doing is they've been selling it to politicians that, hey, we're going to take care of our own power. Because that's one of the main concerns people have. My power bill is already going up. Now they're going to suck up all the power and I'm going to lose power in the heat of summer. No. The data centers, they're ready for that pitch too. No. We're not asking you for anything. We're going to take care of our own power. We've got it all covered. You can hate them. You can love them. The people who love them, they talk about the jobs and the tax revenue and all that stuff legit. People who hate them talk about, you know, the traffic, the everything, and all that stuff is very, very legit too. Hate them or love them, they're coming. They are. They'll be one in my area too. I guarantee it. I can yell and scream, but you think my mayor doesn't like money? All right, on the Pop-Tart discussion, I complained about Pop-Tarts. Pop-Tarts are fine. They're not good. They're not good because there's too much crust and there's not enough filling. Too much crust and not enough filling. And we got this lady emailed the show, said, hey, Mr. Pop-Tart. And she actually made my point for me. You know what she sent in? She sent in a picture. And it's a picture of super stuffed Pop-Tarts, 50% more filling. Now, these look good. I'm sure these are good. But you know what bothers me about a pizza place? When I have to order extra cheese because your standard amount of cheese is not too much. When I get a pizza and I look down and I see these big gaps where there's just no cheese and you look around the edges of it and you think to yourself, wait a minute, like half the pizza doesn't even have cheese. I think to myself, that's aggravating. Now next time I'm going to have to pay for extra cheese, which I probably won't even get, but now I'm going to have to pay for extra cheese. Why didn't you give me the proper amount of cheese right off the bat so I didn't order extra cheese? I shouldn't have to buy double stuffed Oreos to get the proper amount of stuffing in an Oreo. The regular Oreo should have enough stuffing. By the way, don't buy Oreos. It's like the gayest company out there. Find a different off-brand that you like. Don't buy Oreos. And I say this as an Oreo freak. When I was a kid, I used to dream about sitting down with an entire package of Oreos, my parents would never let me, and a glass of milk, and laying waste to the entire thing. To this day, I will tell you, I think it's my favorite dessert on the planet, a soaked, mushy Oreo jammed into my mouth. It's glorious, but they're not available to me anymore because company's gay. Either way, why do I need double stuffed? Back to the Pop-Tarts. You know what that tells me? You made super stuffed Pop-Tarts. You know what it tells me? You knew there wasn't enough stuffing in the other ones, and instead of stuffing it more, you just chose to screw me. I don't like it. I shouldn't have to. Anyway, this from Sean Duffy's really
1: good. We've taken 26,000 vehicles out of service because the drivers don't speak English. We've taken 30,000 drivers off the roads because their licenses were illegally issued. We have partnered with ICE. We're doing sting operations over two-day periods of time over multiple states. So we were in Iowa, Illinois, Indiana, and Ohio. We took 800 people off the road.
0: Outstanding. You know what else is outstanding? This is a virtual rally from a Florida Democrat. Her name is Angie Nixon, and she decided to open it up with some pretty powerful slam poetry.
2: Agua, Florida, Ponce de Leon haunting the fountain of youth at a genocide theme park. The smudge of the Timucua people's slaughter, we water. Fluent in the cursive tongue of hurricanes, tracing the mid-Atlantic signature on our front porches, black Seminole high priestess, goddess of the Gulf Coast, dripping of abandoned dreams, and the lullaby of gnats, the sea as a doorway of syllables rising where the land mourns and the sky chokes, sinking.
0: Isn't this powerful?
2: Boardwalks, building sob of corrupt codes, politicians snorting gunpowder, drunk on stolen votes.
0: Can you snort gunpowder? Chris? Chris, can you snort some and tell us what happens? Come on, it'll be fine, I swear.
2: Down delusions.
0: You know that would clear the sinuses out.
2: An opticon self-surveillance state. A police officer stationed in your bedroom.
0: I can't. Look, it goes on for another minute. It's too much. We're with you, Angie. Almost as much as we supported Randy.
3: My plan. 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
0: Someone wants to bomb Kargyland. They're done with the whole thing. We'll talk about that next.

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7: Is on the way. I'm Lee Silicera, Fox News. President Trump is downplaying worries about months-long deployments for U.S. warships while also acknowledging another aircraft carrier is heading to the Middle East.
8: The USS Abraham Lincoln will soon be relieved amid growing concerns from some Navy families and lawmakers about morale on the warship.
9: That ship is moving right now, or very shortly, and it's being replaced with another very similar ship.
8: The Lincoln has been at sea for 9 months, first deployed in the Pacific before sailing to the Middle East ahead of the war with Iran. Asked if he's worried about the length of deployments, President Trump told reporters,
9: No. Not nearly long enough.
8: Pentagon officials have characterized some reporting about conditions aboard the Lincoln as misrepresented.
7: Fox's Jared Halpern at the White House, while delivering a speech on New York's Long Island, the president said he won't apologize for higher gas prices.
9: You just have to remember that what we're doing is a great service for the world, not only for ourselves, for the world, and we're really doing a great job.
7: This, as Democrats say, the main concern as we head into the midterms is affordability. Luigi Mangione has pled guilty to federal stalking charges in the killing of United Healthcare CEO Brian Thompson.
10: Mangione read from a statement expressing no remorse, admitting, quote, before traveling to New York, I used a 3D printer to make part of a gun. On the morning of December 4, 2024, I shot Mr. Thompson in Manhattan and he died. I knew what I was doing was illegal.
7: Fox's Brian Yenis had been had in federal court. Mangione faces life in prison on the federal charges as his lawyers are now seeking to dismiss the state case against him on double jeopardy grounds. He's pled not guilty on state murder charges. A 41-year-old woman from Kentucky in custody after authorities say she vandalized the World War II memorial in Washington, D.C. using red paint. 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
12: The heat is still an issue in the state as another heat advisory was issued on Friday. The heat should ease slightly this weekend, but highs are still going to hit in the low 90s with a few storms possible south of the triangle. August is forecasted to finish with more than a dozen 90-degree plus days across Raleigh-Durham. A majority of North Carolinians say they oppose the construction of data centers in their communities. Kyle Wilson has some details.
13: A new Elon University poll found 53% oppose having a data center located near them. That's compared to 44% in a similar poll just last year. Only 20% of respondents said they support such projects. Data centers have become a flashpoint in many communities over concerns about their impact on natural resources and the electric grid. Some local governments have responded by considering or adopting moratoriums on their development. I'm Kyle Wilson.
12: Two Greenville teens are turning personal tragedy into a mission to help others. Thomas Cage reports.
4: Two 15-year-olds are launching a nonprofit focused on putting trauma kits in more public places. WITN reports the teens were inspired by the loss of a friend and hope easier access to emergency medical supplies can help save lives before first responders arrive. Their mission is to raise awareness, provide training, and make trauma kits more available throughout the community. I'm Thomas Cage.
12: A dog and a cat are dead after a house fire in Harnett County. The flames broke out inside a home Wednesday and spread to a camper, boat, and two vehicles. Two people inside the home went to the hospital to be treated for smoke inhalation, but their pets did not make it. The home is considered a total loss, and there's no word on a cause. The Hornets' new schedule is out for the year. It starts at Brooklyn on October 21st. The home opener is Friday the 23rd against the Atlanta Hawks. The team was only picked for six nationally televised games for the upcoming season. One of them is President's Day, a noon matchup against Minnesota. That'll be LaMelo Ball's return to Charlotte. I'm Joe Morana.
14: Well, the Piedmont's going to be quite warm to hot this weekend. We are going to see a few pop-up storms once in a while, but not really widespread rain. Overnight, we'll see a chance of showers and thunderstorms. Only about a 20 to 30% chance, though, low in the mid-70s. Hot and muggy Saturday, 91 the high, a few scattered late day storms. Heat index levels could approach 100 in a few spots. Saturday night, some widely scattered storms, low 73. Any storm could be strong. And then Sunday, a few pop-up storms again later in the day. Highs in the low 90s, could be in the mid-90s on Monday. I'm meteorologist Mark Thibodeau from the Weather Channel on News Talk 94.5 WPTI. Stay connected.
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23: Have you heard the news? 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Luigi Mangione pleads guilty to federal charges.
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0: The Jesse Kelly Show on an amazing, wonderful Friday, and Ask Dr. Jesse Friday. In case you're wondering where we're going this hour, well, some guy's mad at me because apparently I'm not talking about Islam enough. Someone else wants to talk about ninjutsu tips. I'll give you a couple helpfuls there. Someone wants to start numbering storms instead of naming them. Someone else wants to talk about these DSA candidates. How are they allowed to run? All that and so much more coming up in the second hour of the Jesse Kelly Show. But I want to begin with this one. Jesse, the subject of this one is Iran and their refusal to comply. I believe that it is time to wipe out Karg Island. I've asked you before. Hopefully you've done this at some point in time. If not, now is as good a time as any to go look at a map of Karg Island and see exactly what it is and where it is in case you're driving and, you know, or you just don't feel like it. So, you know, we have this Strait of Hormuz thing, right, with Iran north of it. And then you go through the Strait of Hormuz and then you've got all these countries, Kuwait and all those deep, deep into the Persian Gulf. Karg Island is way past the Strait of Hormuz, and it is deep, deep, deep inside the Persian Gulf, okay? It's practically at the end of it. That's where Karg Island is. Karg Island has all these oil facilities and things the Iranians rely on. All right, Jesse, I think the only way is to smack them hard without committing ground troops to say, beep you and ruin them. When I was 17 years old and went to Navy boot camp in November of 1979, the Tehran hostages had been in captivity for a while. Imagine my whole company's shock that in January, when we graduated, the hostages had not been released. Also, I had a friend that actually survived the bombing in Lebanon. He had decided to sleep outside that night because of the heat. My point is, I have had enough of these animals, says his name is Melton. And he says, P.S., sorry for the lengthy email. You can tell this is just an awesome old dude. He writes just a very reasonable email and then apologizes at the end. Hey, sorry, it was too long. All right, Melton, so why not just take out Karg Island? Remember, as you're looking at that map of Karg Island or picturing it in your head, look at the other countries. You see the United Arab Emirates right in there, right there in the Persian Gulf. Saudi Arabia, big long coast, right in the Persian Gulf. Qatar, Persian Gulf. Kuwait, Persian Gulf. You staying with me here? Those countries, it's not that they're against us, okay? It's not that they're against us. They are not able to physically protect themselves from Iranian missiles and drones. Iran has a large number, and no one knows the amount, of missiles and drones. Missiles and drones. They've been working on this for a long time. Okay, so they can defeat the United States military? Not at all. But what they can do is they can start blowing up critical infrastructure in Saudi Arabia, in the UAE, in Kuwait. And those countries, even though they have various levels of modernization in the military, those countries can't stop it. Remember, the United States of America has had to burn through its missile stockpile trying to stop these Iranian attacks. And this is us with everything in the world. Kuwait doesn't have that. Saudi Arabia doesn't have that. The UAE, they do not have that. And I don't know if you've been paying attention to the news. It would help if you read these headlines every now and then, maybe dug into them a little bit, that these countries are getting wounded every time we do something in Iran or to Iran. Iran responds not with just lobbing missiles at us. It's Saudi Arabia. It's Kuwait. It's the UAE. And they are doing great damage to the infrastructure of the other nations. So, look, there was a story out of the Wall Street Journal. I read a little bit to you. It was a couple days ago, but it tracks with a lot of the things that I've been hearing from people I know. The Trump administration, you know, we've been relying on those other countries around there to kind of aid us in this whole affair. They are being pressured by those other countries to stop all this. Stop all this. Why? It's because they're friends with Iran? No, not at all. They hate Iran. They're tired of Iran. It's not that. They're being pressured because financially they are being smashed. If you're a country like Saudi Arabia and oil is your economy, it's the entire economy. It's not like anyone's going there for tourism. And all of a sudden your critical oil infrastructure is being damaged. That becomes a national security issue for you quickly. So we get caught up emotionally because we hate the Iran and the evil terrorist regime, and I certainly do. And we say, I'm sick of this, stop. Iran has leverage. I wish they didn't have leverage. I hate that. I never want my enemies to have leverage, but Iran has leverage. And one of the main things they've used as leverage is, hey, you other Gulf states, you're all fair game the next time America starts dropping bombs on us. And so they all know when the United States of America launches another barrage of attacks on this or that or whatever targets there are in Iran, they know for a fact Iran's going to start launching drones at them and their infrastructure, and they will be hurt. And now those countries are, according to the reporting, telling Donald Trump, hey, just do a deal. All right, so Iran's going to, they're going to pay a little toll, or we'll have to pay a little toll to Iran. And okay, look, I don't love it. It's better than the alternative. Let's do a deal. Remember that before this conflict started, 20 million barrels a day was flowing through the Strait of Hormuz. A day. Do you know what it is now? 2. 6 months. Do the math. I'm not going to do the math, but do the math yourself as best you can. 6 months, that's about 150 days. How many barrels of oil now aren't in the global supply? And who's getting really squeezed with that? Those Gulf countries who make their living from the oil in a vacuum where it's just America and Iran. In a vacuum like that, I understand your passion to let's just bomb them, kill them all, and let God sort it out. Screw it. We'll just vaporize Karg Island. I completely get that point of view. I'm explaining to you why it hasn't happened yet. Donald Trump knows economically, and look at the poll numbers, politically, that's not possible. He doesn't have the political capital for that. When your approval rating is this low, you don't have the political capital to conduct major military operations on foreign soil. If you're a king, you don't. A prime minister, you don't. A president doesn't. When the public hates, frankly, hates you, you don't have political capital. And political capital is the currency you need to conduct foreign wars. But we're there, and it is what it is right now. Trump is trying to hammer out a deal. And if you listen to people, or maybe you are one of these people who says, just kill them all and let God sort them out, and who cares, whatever happens. Again, I'm not going to criticize you at all. Foreign policy is complicated. But I'm explaining right now why that's not happening. It's not happening. UAE doesn't want it. Saudi Arabia doesn't want it. Kuwait doesn't want it. On top of that, what if we don't have the munitions to bomb from the air? You've heard all the reporting. It wasn't from me. It's been all over the news. What if we don't have the munitions to bomb it? Well, what's that mean? Now you're sending in the troops. Do you have any earthly idea how badly we are going to get annihilated at the midterms if we have troops dying on Iranian soil? And Trump knows that. He's well aware of that. That's why there aren't any there. Trust me. He knows. He's well aware. All right? I get your passion. That's the logistics behind it. Let's move on. We'll talk about storms, ninjutsu, these DSA candidates. How are they allowed to run as Democrats? Next.
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0: It is the Jesse Kelly Show on a Friday, an Ask Dr. Jesse Friday. Remember, you can email the show your love, your hate, your death threats, Jesse at jessekellyshow.com. So I thought it would be helpful if we did a quick immigration update. You ready for that? An immigration update is going to go like this. There's a story. Dude gets busted. What did he do? He stole $1.5 million in COVID relief money. And he's a mayor. He's the mayor of Lawrence, Massachusetts. Busted. $1.5 million. So, what kind of a mayor would come in and promptly steal $1.5 million from COVID relief?
1: I don't speak perfect English. When I knock on door, never I promise to my constituency. I speak perfect English, but I make one promise. I move education forward.
0: Great. We're doing great here. Jesse, hurricane storm naming is the subject. Why not just number these storms rather than coming up with names or having one group or another offended because the name sounds ethnic or whatever the offense of the day is? Here's why. You know, I don't give you a ton of parenting tips because what do I know about being a father? By the grace of God, the boys turned out pretty good, but I don't know anything about it. But I'll give you this one. The absolute worst thing you can do as a parent when your children are young is teach them that throwing a fit will give you positive results. And I know this is difficult, but when you're out in a restaurant, and I'm not talking about like a newborn, right? You can't do anything there, but let's say you've got a 2-year-old, 3-year-old, and they're throwing a fit, getting loud. I said I wanted chicken nuggets. Okay. You can respond one of two ways. The first way is, okay, calm down, honey. Let's get you some chicken nuggets. Or you can lean in and say, if you raise your voice one more time, you and I are going to go to the restroom for a couple minutes and you won't enjoy it. Shut your mouth and eat your dinner. Does that sound mean? Maybe it does sound mean. What that child has just done, that child has learned. The child's testing, always testing. What works? What doesn't work? Like my dog, Fred. Fred knows if you sit and look really cute, that's a great way to get table scraps. Your child is always learning. What works? How do I get what I want? And more importantly, what won't get me what I want? Why don't my children smart off? I mean, don't get me wrong, they're a couple little smart Alex, but when they're in trouble or something like that, why don't they smart off? Because smarting off is going to make things so much worse for you. So much worse for you. Communists are exactly the same way. And people getting offended is exactly the same way. It's why you hear me make fun of people who email this show all the time and tell me how offended they are about this or offended they are about that. If you give those people what they want, if you give them the control they want over you, they will do it again and again and again and again and again without end. Ab does it to me. You know what she does? She'll put on sundress or shorts and cowboy boots. Certainly, if she wants something, she's going to be wearing cowboy boots and shorts because she knows I'm weak. And she knows that's going to be the moment where she can say, do you think I could get some extra stuff for my garden? And I'm going to say, all right, that's fine. Because I'm weak, right? I've shown her my weaknesses. And she exploits them, which is heartless. Hey, dear Sensei, I know you previously divulged some wisdom to your humble listening audience about your ninjutsu background, but I was wondering if you would be willing to share what, in your opinion, is the superior weapon of choice, nunchucks or a bow staff? Which is your preferred weapon? And like the Ninja Turtles, do you have a master splinter? Please don't say my name, as some ninjas like to remain in the shadows. Thank you for your time and consideration. First of all, I don't have a master splinter. I am the master. That's one. Second, I would have to say the bow staff is superior to nunchucks. And the reason I say that is this. As a dyed-in-the-wool Teenage Mutant Ninja Turtles fan from the time I was a young boy, Michelangelo was my favorite Ninja Turtle. And Michelangelo was the one who, by the way, Chris, they named an artist after him. Michelangelo was the one who had nunchucks. That was his weapon. I got a pair of nunchucks one time. They had pads on them, right? They not thick pads, though. They had pads on them. Do you have any idea how many times I hurt myself trying to do the Michelangelo stuff with the, and I tried, I really, really tried, and it never worked. And then I got to know this kid, who's a really bad kid. He had a rough upbringing, whatever it is, what it is. I invited him over to my house one day. We were outside playing. Then we went in and played video games, which was awesome. Then I woke up the next day after he went home and my nunchucks were gone. He stole my nunchucks. I know, Chris. I've never been more devastated my entire life. He ended up admitting it, and his mom made him give them back, and he had ruined them. He trashed them by the time he even gave them back. So I have a lot of nunchuck PTSD. I want to go with the bow staff. We've all been practicing with the bow staff our entire lives. Every time you grab a broom or a shovel or something like that, you've been preparing. Somebody's mad at me about Muslims. Next.

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10: Mom life is calling, and I have my last volleyball tournament of Irie's club team volleyball, and I cannot wait for it to be over. 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
3: Friday and Ask Dr. Jesse Friday. 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We'll get back to it in just a moment. I have to play you this one. This is Emily Gallagher. She's an assemblywoman in New York. Listen to what she says.
4: Most of what we saw were crimes of poverty. People who were stealing things like toothpaste. People who were stealing things like, you know, soap. And that means if you're stealing those things, you need them.
3: They're just destroyers. They don't mean well. They're just destroyers. They know what they're doing is destroying society. They want to destroy society. They hate themselves. And by the way, anybody who's been in New York City knows exactly why the animals steal the toothpaste and the soap and the shampoo. And it's not because they're just super clean. And it's not because they're poor. And it's not because they need them. The animals steal all these things because then they go set up a table on a street corner where you're walking down the street in New York City. I'm not kidding. If you're there right now, you know what I'm talking about, but other people don't know it. You'll walk down the street and there will be a huge table set up of all these random goods. Wait a minute. There's allergy medication and I can get some toothpaste and he's got razors on sale. Where did this hobo come by all this stuff? They stole it and they're fencing it. And because communists are pro-criminal, they don't bust these things. That's the true reality. Oh, we got this one. This guy's upset. First of all, he sent a link. Listen, we're never clicking on any links. This is not going to happen. But then he got mad. Jesse, you are still silent on the issue. He put an exclamation point on it. You are possessed over communism, but silent on Islam taking over the country. You must have Muslim friends and are afraid to hurt their feelings. He put an exclamation point on that one and this one too. You are a coward. All right. So listen, brother, you need to get off the internet. That's one. I am sure that you spend all day, every day, clicking on every social media link you can find. I know that. It comes through in four sentences. It comes through. It's not good for your mental health. It's time for you to take a break. Step away. That's one. Two. How do I know that from just the email? It's not just the email. I've talked about all kinds of things when it comes to mosques and Islamists and everything. I talk about that all the time. Why haven't you heard it? Because you are so mentally warped by this point in time, by so much time online. Anyone who says anything about any other subject is missing the real issue. And what is that issue? Well, it's of course the thing that you're obsessing over. You didn't even hear me. Your ears have stopped working because you've spent too much time online. And I'll tell you, I'm not even going to read your name, but I can tell already right off the bat that I know because of your name and the email, I know for a fact that you are older. And that is not an insult to older people. This is a

0: warning to older people, and it's a warning I've put out there multiple times before. Please hear me if you are an older American. Social media. Social media, is it bad for this group or that group? Yes, it can be used for really a lot of good too, but can be used for a lot of bad. Are kids these days, are they too addicted to social media? Of course. I myself probably am, although X is really the only one I use. Of course they are. Social media is infinitely more damaging to older people than it is younger people. Infinitely more damaging. And do you know how I know this? I know this because, one, I have older people in my life, parents, in-laws, things like that. And I can't count how many times they have texted or sent me something that is completely bogus. But of course, they saw someone put it on Facebook and they took it hook, line, and sinker, and they ran with it without looking it up, because no one's going to lie on Facebook. It's not that you're dumb. Technology moved faster than you did. I know, because it happened to me. Technology moves faster than I intend to move, so I've backed off of it. I don't believe anything anymore, because every time I would click on an AI picture or something, I would believe it. My kids would be all, "Dad, that's AI. Come on." So I just don't believe it all. You can sit around retired and you can obsess over any single issue you can imagine. And you can just browse and scroll and click all day long. And you can whip yourself into such a miserable frenzy. Do you know who cusses at me the most online on social media? People with gray hair. Not even kidding. People with gray hair and whiskers. 90% of the nasty, "Hey, you beeping idiot." 90% of those are people with gray hair and whiskers. What's going on there? I mean, I look at that person and I think, you should be making your grandchildren cookies and you're cussing me out online. You don't even know me. What's going on there? Too much time on those phones. Too much time on social media. Too much time obsessing over something. Now, what are you? You're a moron. Now you've obsessed your way into being an angry, bitter moron who cusses at strangers online. This guy just called me a coward over something he was blatantly wrong about. Gosh, jeez. Anyway, have I told you to switch to Pure Talk? I have, right? Look, we talk about foreigners all the time taking American jobs. It's a national crisis that foreigners are taking American jobs. So what can we do about it beyond voting? 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We can support companies that don't do that. 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
1: Perfect English. When I knock on door, never I promise to my constituency.
0: 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Pure Talk's on the exact same towers. #250, say Jesse Kelly. Hey, Jesse, one thing I've been thinking about that doesn't make sense to me, how are the DSA candidates able to run in Democrat primaries as open members of a separate primary from the Democrats? Shouldn't they be running as third parties? Well, they don't register that way. Remember this. Now, I'll just tell you what it was like in my area back when I ran for Congress twice. Things may have changed, but this will give you some idea. If you want to, like, I wanted to run as the Republican for Congress down there. I wanted to be a Republican running for Congress. So I can't just register as a Republican and go down and say, put my name on the ballot. It doesn't work that way. I have to register as a Republican, and then there's a set number of signatures I have to get from people. And if I get enough, we'll call it 100. I believe it was a lot more than that, but we'll call it 100. I have to get 100 signatures from people who live in the district. If I reach my signature quota, these are not votes, remember, they're just signatures. If I reach my signature quota, then I can get on the ballot And I had to do it. I worked for it. My people worked for it. Just setting up a tent. Hey, not asking you to vote, whatever. Just can you put me on the ballot? You get enough of those signatures and turn them in and they get approved. I mean, it doesn't matter who you are, what you are, what you say you are. If I registered as a Republican and I got those signatures, enough signatures to get my name on the ballot, I can come out the next day and say, I'm a communist. I hate America. I'm going to be a Republican on the ballot running no matter what, because I already checked all the boxes. There aren't as many blocks as you may want or I may want on these things. It generally just comes down to relatively small and easy procedural things like gathering signatures. Isn't that unbelievably easy, by the way? Gathering signatures? We're not talking about some verification that you even live in the district or anything like that. Just go get signatures. Now, knowing that and knowing how these communists group up all the time like sheep, how difficult do you think it would be for one of these DSA communists to gather the necessary signatures they need to get on the Democrat ballot? Democrats can't keep them off. They can't. I don't know what they're going to do. If you can't get them off, you're going to have to work with them. That's the way Democrats look at it now. Anyway, we have a lot more. Hang on.
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0: It's officially the dog days of summer all across the country. But now is the time to man up and tackle summer head on. The American Patriots at Chalk, C-H-O-Q, want you to know that now is the time to choose strength and vitality over weakness and complacency. The problem is men's testosterone levels are off a cliff historically. Thankfully, Chalk is here to help real American men take back their right to proudly maximize their masculinity by boosting testosterone levels up to 20% over 90 days. I've been taking Chalk's Vitality Stack for over 4 years now. 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

0: Jesse Kelly Show on a wonderful Friday. Remember, you can email the show, Jesse at jessekellyshow.com. The subject of this one is tips for fans of the show. Hey, Jesse, I often listen to your show while I'm drinking. I've noticed these shows are the ones I like the most. This confirms my theory that of booze amplifying the drama. My girlfriend loves you too and hates that I drink. She loves that you always say, just keep struggling and you will win. Buddy, I don't think it sounds like you're struggling. It sounds like you're embracing it. Jesse, I'm in the suburbs of Denver and the filth of the city is making its way down here slowly but surely. Pile on the subhuman communists who are protecting illegals, increasing our taxes by way of fees, and stripping us of our Second Amendment rights, and I'm over it. I plan on putting my house up for sale the next 18 months or so. I'm moving to a neighboring free state where I plan to live on no less than 40 acres and live free. I told you that story about my buddy who was a Denver freak. He just fell in love with it back in the day. We would go down there, I've told you before, for various things, concerts and whatnot. And he just fell in love with it and got himself a great career in Denver. And then got himself to a point where he could really live anywhere. He had one of those traveling sales jobs. I mean, if you got an airport, you can live anywhere. But he's never going to leave Denver. He's a Denver guy. Ski freak, too. So he's just a total Denver guy. But found himself a dime, did the right thing, and put a ring on her finger, started making babies. Got his car. Lived in the burbs. Got his car stolen from his driveway one night. Then it happened again. Then he and his wife had a very quick conversation. It's time to leave. There's no stopping it. This is why I brought this up. And I almost hate bringing it up because the solutions to this are all bad. The problem is deadly, but fixing the problem is all bad. Blue states, now that there are no more guardrails on the communism of blue states, there's no evil they won't do. There's no criminal they won't turn loose. These are hostile foreign city-states operating inside the borders of the United States of America. What nation can survive hostile foreign city-states making war on it from within? Think about this. I mean, I played this for you earlier from Sean Duffy, Transportation Secretary.
1: We've taken 26,000 vehicles out of service because the drivers don't speak English. We've taken 30,000 drivers off the roads because their licenses were illegally issued. We have partnered with ICE. We're doing sting operations over two-day periods of time over
0: 36,000. Where'd they come from? Blue states are so sick and evil now, they will hand out big rig licenses. They'll hand out CDLs to foreigners who don't even speak English. And then, well, California does this. They're famous for it. They don't stay inside the borders of California. That dirtball who doesn't read, know how to read the road signs, doesn't care about your culture, certainly doesn't care about your family. That guy's driving on your highway, no matter where you are. All the solutions to this are bad. Because the solutions to this, if the communists won't allow fair elections, and we all know the communists won't allow

0: fair elections in an area they control. So if the people no longer have the power to reverse this inside the blue areas, I hate to even say it, it's going to require the federal government stepping in and smashing them. Now, I'm a free American. I like states' rights, limited government. But you can't have the state of California making war on the other 49 states. You can't have the city of Chicago making war on the other 49, or yeah, on all the other states in the country. This is the governor of New York talking about all the illegals. Remember, she just bragged publicly about giving $7 million in taxpayer money to illegals for their legal fees. This is the governor of New York.
1: The Statue of Liberty stands tall in our harbor. For generations, she's had a simple message. Bring me your tired, your poor, your huddled masses yearning to be free. And despite the utter lack of humanity and compassion coming out of Washington, that message still means something here in New York. It means that in this state, we treat all people with dignity and decency, regardless of how they got here.
0: New York took a bunch of murderers and sex offenders and opened up their jails to let them out on the streets so they couldn't be deported by ICE. That requires a federal response. You can't allow, because these people don't stay inside those borders. If they did, I'd say screw them. Screw them. You go live with them. They don't do that. But they're not monitoring that guy when they open up the jail cell. He might be right next to me. He might be standing in front of my home as we speak with a pickaxe in his hand. They don't keep him there. How do we deal with the communist revolution the Democrat Party has become? It's a big question. King of the analogy, this guy says. Just a thought. I wonder if deportations have been so slow, because if we were in fact to get 10 million people out, much less 100 million people, it would crash the economy. Think of how many businesses would close, homes vacated, sales dropping, and public businesses meaning stacks would plummet. Is there a way to do it quickly and keep things from crashing? What say you? I don't know that I would put it that way. Are there going to be times where it hurts really bad? Yes. Again, treat the mass importation of foreigners like a nation getting hooked on a drug. And we've been hooked on these foreigners for a long time. When you've been hooked on a drug for a long time, they become part of just how your body operates, how your mind operates. And it can be dangerous if you stop it just all at once, cold turkey. That's why they have drugs to help you get off of other drugs, to try to give you a soft landing on things. It's where we are. But look, it doesn't matter. To save the country, we have to deport 107 million. 107 million. Do you want to hear a great example of someone who has to go, along with a great lesson on how communists operate? I have Abdul El-Sayed's sister next.

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0: Jesse Kelly Show, final hour of the Jesse Kelly Show on a Friday, an absolutely wonderful Friday, and we have so much great stuff still to get to. Some guy wants to yell about Iran. Some guy is wondering, are all his co-workers just suddenly lazy? All that. We'll talk about trips with your kids you can take as a father or mother, and so much more coming up in the final hour of the Jesse Kelly Show. But first, let's do another immigration update, shall we? This is, I need to read this, Iman Abdelhabi. Who is she? Well, you know this guy, Abdul El Said, running for Senate in Michigan. This is his sister. Now, remember how many times we've talked about how the communist sees himself. He sees himself as a communist first, and he will always put communism first. If he's in your church, communism is first. If he's in your company, communism is first. If he's your school teacher, communism is first. If he's a general, communism comes first. Before everything else, the party always comes first. He is an infiltrator and sees himself as an infiltrator. His intention is to use whatever you have mistakenly allowed him into, use it for the revolution. What's that sound like? Oh, let's go to Iman. Please explain it to us.
1: The University of Chicago, it's evil. Like, you know, it's a colonial landlord. Like, why would I put any of my...
0: It's her employer, by the way, University of Chicago. I'll start it again. University of Chicago is her employer. I think former now, but listen.
1: The University of Chicago, it's evil. Like, you know, it's a colonial landlord. Like, why would I put any of my political energy into this space? And I kind of had a little bit of disdain for like people who spent a lot of time doing that. We don't have power. We can shift the moral authority all we want. We've won the moral question. Like, that was the imperative that we've had. Done. Check. Like, put Palestine in the national consciousness, we did it. Make people sympathetic to Palestine, teach the history, we did it. Like, now you have white boys on the north side of Chicago being like, hey man, free Palestine. I'm like, okay, now, did not see it coming, glad it's here. I think the question that I'm asking myself and I'm asking you to ask yourself is, where can I actually build power? Turns out, I work at one of the biggest employers in the city of Chicago. I work at a place that is a landlord, a healthcare provider, a police force, right? And a place where I have access to thousands of people that I could potentially organize. However, but I'm just like, actually, this is where I need to build power, right? Like, this is my best possible structural leverage. And so I do one-on-ones with my liberal colleagues who are like, well, I don't know, but you know, I just think we should live the life of the mind here in Hyde Park. And it's like, yeah, you know, I hear you totally. Yeah.
0: You see how they see themselves? You're confused why that lady who runs the library set up a tranny section in the kids section. That's because you think you're looking at a librarian. You're looking at a communist. A communist wearing the skin suit of a librarian. She's there for the revolution. She's not there to make sure the books are in order. That's something she does as kind of an annoying side gig. That's how they see themselves. Dear Shogun, I've been with my current employer for 21 years. And I can't help but feel like the people I work with now don't give a crap about anything anymore. It drives me insane. People telling me they don't want to do anything above and beyond for customers. Am I crazy, or is the quality of the workplace in serious decline? Did the lockdowns really destroy everything? Well, I'm very tempted to go off on the mass importation of foreigners right now and how that has destroyed customer service. But we'll set that aside. You've heard me go off on that enough. You mentioned COVID, and I'm glad you mentioned COVID. Let's do one of my favorite things and talk about what I told you a long time ago. I told you during the COVID lockdowns that we would suffer economically for generations, for years. Yeah, all true. Do you remember what I said about COVID, the remote work that was popping up for COVID, and how negatively it would affect the entire economy in the United States of America? Jewish producer Chris is nodding his head. I bet you remember if you were listening. In case you weren't, or in case you happen to forget, what I said was this. Everybody wants to work from home. Totally get it. I love wearing my jammies too, right? Everyone wants to work from home. I'll go to my desk and sit with my dog Buffy and on my computer, right? And you never have to go to work. I got it. Because we told people they had to stand 6 feet away from everyone else. This is still the dumbest thing I've ever heard in my life. Companies started closing their locations. If not outright closing it, they told employees, hey, just go work from home. This was not a rare thing. In the United States of America, this was the norm. Work from home, work from home, work from home. It became how people think about work. When the work from home orders started stopping, I know that's a weird way to put that, when companies started putting out the memo, hey, everyone come back to work now, they had to kind of baby step their way into it lots of times. Hey, everyone's required to come into the office once a week, just once, guys. We're not going to ask every day. Why? Why didn't those companies just step up and say, okay, this work from home crap is over. The COVID stuff is past. Get your butt into the office. You know why? People would quit. You know why people would quit? Because the mindset of the American worker changed. Some people have taken themselves completely out of the workforce and they never returned. They got used to leaving work, sitting at home, collect a government check of some kind, just kind of exist. Other people, going into the office, it's now a burden. I don't like this. I used to work in my jammies at home with Fluffy. Now I have to get up, shower, make myself presentable. I have to go deal with people, oftentimes people I don't like. I mean, who likes all their coworkers? I don't like either of mine. That's how it works, right? Now the mindset of the American population, the American employee population has changed, and people just don't want to be there oftentimes. It's not universal, but it's true. Hey, part-time, it's not nice. Those 30 hours of work the last 2 weeks had to be exhausting. Glad you took Monday this week to recover. Okay. You know Don Jr. Can you ask him what exactly Dad was thinking with the Iran adventuring? This will not only torpedo our midterms, but could very well bury Vance or Rubio ticket in 28. How can either of those guys divorce themselves from this colossal blunder? Trump has always been a no foreign war guy, yet here we are. Very frustrated anti-communist here. I can't deny this blunder when debating them. Food question, what's the go-to Taco Bell order if the darkness has set in? And he said his name is Chris. Well, no, I'm not going to ask Don Jr. what his dad was thinking. And because he's a friend, even if I did, I couldn't ask him that and then bring it to you without permission. I'd have to ask him, hey, can I tell people that? That would be a violation of trust. That wouldn't be right. We're not going to know exactly what he was thinking. I have my theory and I stand by my theory. My theory is this. Human beings like to use power. We all do. You do and I do. We're just born that way. When you have power, you like to use it. If I put you in behind the wheel of a Lamborghini, you would be tempted if that road opened up and there weren't any cops around to see what it can do. Power is at your hands. You have a desire to use it. I have never and will never have this power, and you won't have it either. Imagine being made master and commander of the most powerful military on the planet. Do you think you'd be tempted to use it? Do you think you would look at it and say to yourself, I wonder what they can do? You know what? I have things I want to do. They work for me. Maybe we should go do those things. Do you know the story of Crassus? How Crassus met his end? Want to pause for a second? Do just a little brief, just a couple minutes history story with me? We'll do this real quickly. Before we do that, let's do this. This story I'm about to tell you, it's going to involve death, people's heads getting chopped off, things like that. It's a lovely story. Your T levels are naturally going to rise during this, but I'm sad to say they'll go back down when I'm done. That's why you need natural herbal supplements from Chalk. Specifically, as a dude, you need a male vitality stack from Chalk. What will this do for you? Clinically tested, 20% increase in your T levels in 90 days. You are drinking estrogen. It's in the water. You have to be proactive in fighting back against it. That's what Chalk is. Go get a subscription. You'll see what I mean. 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We'll be back.
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4: It is the Jesse Kelly Show on a Friday, reminding you, you can email the show, jesse@jessekellyshow.com. So I teased a little story of Crassus, a story many of you may already know, but who was Crassus? Well, Crassus was an incredibly wealthy man in ancient Rome. Some say the wealthiest man who ever lived, one of the wealthiest men who ever lived. I mean, I don't know how you could possibly calculate all that, but you can say he was super, super wealthy. But the Romans were extremely ambitious, absurdly ambitious, and they drove that point home to the next generation. You will succeed. You will do great things. You
0: you will go find glory. And battlefield glory, if you wanted to be a, quote, great man in Rome, battlefield glory was necessary. They felt pressure. If there wasn't a war and you were on the rise in high society, you felt pressure to find a war. Hey, is there somebody I can fight? That's how they were. And this helped their empire gain unbelievable heights, of course, this ambition. But to a guy like Crassus, well, Crassus is this major businessman, crooked as all get out, but this major businessman has all the money in the world. And in Rome at that time, that would mean he would have multiple homes, legions of slaves. He would want for nothing. His entire life could be just eating grapes and having slaves fan him in his bed. You know, I mean, it's everything you would picture from a decadent Roman. But Crassus, because he was a Roman, wanted to be something more. He needed battlefield glory. Rome had this long, which I won't get into the background of it, long dispute with Parthia. Desert people, just think that way. Desert people, although it's not all desert, that's not totally fair, but just think of barren desert people and tough as nails. And the Romans had not just rolled over them. Now, the Roman Empire was bigger and stronger, but the Romans had not just rolled over them. Crassus, when you have as much money as he did, can afford to raise an army, his own army. I want some troops. I'm going to buy them, train them, and I'm going to march them off to war. Crassus decided to make war on Parthia. Crassus marches his troops off to war. In one of the cooler slash creepier scenes in the world, by the way, Crassus's son is in his army at this time. In one of the cooler, creepier scenes, Crassus and his troops, they spot the Parthians coming at them from a distance. The Parthians are all on horseback. That's to be expected. The Parthians, the horses look a little weird, but they're not making too much of it at the time. The Romans get themselves into battle formation. The Parthians, at whatever the right moment was, and the historical sources are obviously very vague, rip what was the covering off of their horses to display that their horses were armored. They had armored horses. On top of the fact they had armored horses, these were horseback archer people, very similar to the Mongols and the Huns and things like that. It's what they did. Have you ever read stories about a Mongolian warrior running away from someone on his horse, but then turning around and firing his bow backwards? Do you know what that's called? That's the Parthian shot. That tells you the kind of people you're dealing with here. And their bows were absurdly powerful. Absurdly powerful. Way more powerful than the bows the Romans had dealt with. Now, a Roman shield. Maybe you've thought that a Roman shield is wood or maybe even metal. All those things would have been too heavy. A Roman shield was just layers and layers of what amounts to rawhide. Rawhide mashed together. The only metal usually on a Roman shield would be that circle you see in the movies in the center of it. That usually would be some form of metal. The rest of it is just super pressed rawhide. And that, of course, works when you're facing some Gallic tribe and he's got a little axe in his hand or a sword or a spear. That shield will work just fine. But we weren't in Gaul. They weren't in Gaul. They were in Parthia. The Roman troops form up. They're obviously only worried about cavalry. So they do a boxy cavalry formation. Just form a little box. Because the cavalry, when it comes to cavalry versus infantry, they can't charge right at it. That's something stupid that really happens in the movies. They're not going to charge right at a shield wall because then your horse just gets stabbed and or the rider gets stabbed and your horse is done. That's not what cavalry is used for usually. Cavalry is used for flanking. You slam it into the side of a formation or behind a formation. You don't just do some full frontal charge. So if you're the Romans and you want to get yourself prepared to take on an army of all mounted horse archers, what do? You just kind of form a square so every side has the shields facing outward And if that's what you form, what are they going to do to you? They're not going to slam into your spears and shields, right? Yeah, well, that's not how the Parthians fought. The Parthians simply started to ride circles around the Roman formation, firing arrow after arrow after arrow at the formation. And those shields, they weren't stopping the arrows. The arrows were coming through the shield into men's arms, into men's feet, into men's legs, into men's faces. This Roman army found itself in a desolate area in bad, bad trouble, being swarmed by a large Parthian army that was tearing it to bits. Crassus's son, must have been a brave young man, says, "Dad, I'm going to charge with some of my troops and chase them off." He takes off. The Parthians, they run away, but not very far. Hang on.
8: "Well, my goodness gracious, let me tell you the news. My head's been wet with the midnight dew. I've been down on bended knee."
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18: But the disappearance of Nancy Rainey's daughter, Carrie, was quite unlike any other. 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
23: A day?
24: Yeah, all day long.
18: Was their brief fling so terrible? Why all that hate? Why deadly attacks on an imagined rival?
25: 911 has got a severe emergency.
26: Oh, yeah. I've been shot.
18: And innocent people caught in the middle were blamed, even framed.
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4: A magnificent, wonderful Friday, and Ask Dr. Jesse Friday. For some reason, chose to sidetrack the show with a little brief history story that I told you was 2 minutes. It's going on 10 minutes, but I'm going to wrap it up here in probably 2 minutes. Crassus's army is surrounded by the Parthians. The Parthians are firing these super powerful arrows into his army. The army is in dire, dire straits because the arrows can penetrate the Roman shields. Crassus's son says, "Dad, I'm going." Grabs a bunch of troops and takes off after these Parthians. And the Parthians do what they were famous for, acted really scared, turned around and ran away. But all they were doing was luring him away from the main army. They lured him away from the main army. When he got far enough away, they turned around. Other Parthians showed up, and they butchered his son and all of his men to the last man. The next time Crassus got to lay eyes on his son, you want to talk about one of the most devastating moments from history, if you're into this kind of thing, the Parthians rode back in front of Crassus and his troops with the head of his son on the end of a spike. Pretty heavy, right? It doesn't go any better from here, as you can imagine. Crassus finally said, "Hey, that's peace, right? Hey, can we talk this out?" The circumstances of what happens next, nobody will ever know. The story is 2,000 years old. I mean, who knows, right? But Crassus and some of his guys go meet with the leadership, and Crassus never comes home. Crassus was arguably the wealthiest, most powerful man on the planet, who was living a wonderful, comfortable life. Crassus was the head of a powerful army. Crassus wanted to use it. He marched it over the horizon, and there you go. "Hey, Jesse, I took my 17-year-old son on a 2-day men's retreat to prepare him for his junior year of high school. Just the two of us. That's really cool. We got to wake up early and pray together for our family in school year. We got to eat really good food. You can use your imagination what that means, and read the Bible together. What types of trips do you do to get your sons on track? I'm thinking about next time inviting his friends and their dads to do something, but I'm trying to figure out what would be impactful for them. I'm personally leaning towards camping and cooking over a campfire, but I'm sure there are other creative ideas out there." Okay, so for one, let me go ahead and get this out of the way. Anything you do like that with your sons, any time you spend, whatever that time is precious, wonderful time that benefits them. I don't care if your sons want you to play video games with them. I bought a video game Xbox and a headset because my son said, "Dad, will you play," this is years ago, "Dad, will you play," what the heck was it? Call of Duty or Halo or something like that. I hadn't played video games since I was a kid. I said, "Yep, Xbox was in the house the next day. That's what you want to do? Let's hang out." I don't care if you go shooting with them, camping with them. Obviously, a men's retreat, a Christian men's retreat, I mean, that's top tier. I'll tell you this, though, more specifically, if you're looking for a specific idea. I don't go on this anymore. It's a little too far of a drive, but I'm sure there are men listening right now who do go on this. A group of friends I know, guys who have sons and daughters, once a year, they would take a trip down to McAllen, Texas. It's on the southern border of Texas. You're not going to know where McAllen is unless you're in Texas. That's fine. It's way down south in Texas. Super hot. It's good dove country. There are doves there. And it's a two or three-day affair. You stay in a hotel. You go out every morning, fathers and their sons, and you go out

0: and you don't just go out and kill doves. The kids then collect all the doves at the end of the day. The kids then tear the heads off, take the feathers off, prepare the doves. It's a requirement. The children do it. The dads sit around and drink beer. The kids are taking care of the doves. Everybody there then goes back to this guy's house who's there. He's got this sweet house. He's got a swimming pool in the back, and we've all been sweating to death all day long. He's got this sweet pool and a slide and whatnot. Everyone goes back to the house. The men start preparing all the doves, cooking everything. The kids all put their swimsuits on, dive in the pool. When they get done with that, the kids are, and this is going to make every kid listening wince, absolutely wince, but I'm telling you it's healthy, okay? The kids are required to stand up and speak in front of the group. Everyone is gathered around. We'll call it 10 dads, 20 kids. Everyone's gathered around. We're all stuffing our faces. Everyone's sitting there enjoying each other. Get up, tell people about yourself, tell people about your favorite thing, about people whatnot. And then they watch as men get up and do that too. Do you have any idea how beneficial that is with children? It's so, so good for them. So look, it doesn't have to be dove hunting. You might not even have doves wherever you are. That can be a fishing trip. Be a fishing trip. One of the greatest things my father ever did for me in my life is when I was 13 years old, I turned 13. We'd never done anything like this before. He got both of us a fishing trip up to Canada, We were going to hunt, We were going to fish for northern pike and walleye up in Canada. We got on one of those otter planes after we drove into Canada. We couldn't fly. We drove clear up into Canada, way north, got on one of those otter planes that take off and land on the water. We then fly that deep. We're on the border of the Yukon. That's how deep we are. And there's nobody around. There was an Indian guide at the cabin, and there were canoes and boats around, but no one was guiding you. There's no guides. There's no nothing. It's you, your fishing supplies, and the endless Canadian wilderness. For 4 or 5 days, you get up in the morning, you go get in a boat, and off to the wilderness you go. And when I would get my line all screwed up, when something would go wrong fishing, my dad would tell, well, you better fix it. And so I'm sitting there untying knots, learning how to tie things up, learning how to do this, learning how to do that. I think in those 4 or 5 days, I grew up 4 or 5 years. Just get away, whatever. I don't care if it's taking them to the movies. I told you, Ob just left town for a few days. James is busy now. He's got cross country. He's got work. He's got school. He's unbelievably busy now for a 17-year-old. He's just bouncing around all over the place. But I told him in no uncertain terms, every day you and I, we're going to go to dinner. Obviously, it's going to be Waffle House because Ob's not there. But we're going to get in the car. We're going to go to Red Lobster. I took him to Red Lobster one night. Took him to Waffle House. Just get in the car and drive and take him to dinner. Put the phones down. Put the phones down. My boys love to mock me for that. They'll say, put the phones down. But that's because they're a little smart, Alex. But when we get in the car, phones go in the center console. Phones go down. That way you're not zoning out on your phone. You're learning how to make conversation. That kid sat and talked politics with me the whole time. Dad, what's going on with this? What's going on with that's going on? Just spend time with them. Just spend time with them. Fishing and hunting, those are great ones, though. You know what else is great? J.D. Vance's message.
1: If we don't get this right, don't blame young people for being sympathetic to socialism. We've got to blame ourselves. And I think what is so unique and refreshing about Donald Trump's economic policies is that it's not the same old economic, you know, ideas that you would have heard 30, 40 years ago. He's talking about rebuilding our industrial base, rebuilding the heartland, making our streets safer, making it possible for young people to afford to buy a home. This is how you stop socialism. You don't stop socialism by throwing slogans at people about the free market. As much as I love the free market, you stop socialism by making people's lives better. And that's what we're trying to do every single day.
0: That's good messaging. Let's go with that. That's very, very good messaging. We'll be back.
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We will be back Monday for Medal of Honor Monday. Get your questions emailed in now. Love, hate, death threats, all that stuff's fine too. Jesse@jessekellyshow.com. Hey, I'm not going to read that first part because it was rude. Jesse, like you, I love history, though I've always preferred it in the form of historical fiction. My favorite era is the French Revolution through the Napoleonic Age, as so much was changing in the world at the time. Would you consider Robespierre, he was one of the main leaders of the revolution, and his reign of terror the original communists, or do you think it goes back further? Also, the example of the bloodlust of crowds around the guillotine makes me hesitant to be in favor of public executions, the whole slippery slope concept. Okay, so Robespierre, and I've heard this before, and it's you could certainly argue it. People argue, was this Robespierre guy? He's going around butchering any Frenchman who had more money than him. Was he one of the original communists? No. I understand the argument, but no. You know who the original communist was? Cain. Cain had a brother. His name was Abel. Cain was filled with envy. Cain, because he was filled with envy and he wanted what Abel had, instead of deciding to go get it himself, Cain just murdered Abel. I told you before that communism is of the devil. That's not just for radio purposes. Communism is as old, that evil, jealous, violent spirit, that is as old as man himself, because the devil is as old or older than man himself. That's a fact. It's as old as the planet. Well, as old as man, put it that way. Hey, Jesse, serious question here that I trust your erudition can shed some light on. I believe Obama is a legit commie, one of the worst things that happened to this country in my lifetime. And yet of all the modern presidents, he ranks highest by average annual percentage of illegal population removed. If commies want as many illegals in the country as possible to usher in the downfall of the USA, then why would this particular commie deport so many? Again, this is to remind you that communists lie about everything all the time. And whenever anybody says to you, Obama deported more people than anyone, that should automatically raise red flags. Why do they say that? Because Barack Obama started reporting turnaways at the border as deportations. Though those are, of course, not deportations at all. That's not true. But Barack Obama was masterful at ushering in communism while sounding pretty reasonable. He's a cool dude. He doesn't hate the country. That's what made Obama so dangerous. It wasn't the smooth talk. It wasn't the hatred of America. It was the combination of those two skills. Those are the people you have to worry the most about. Not just the guy who wants to kill you, the guy who wants to kill you, but he's smart enough not to come right out and say it. While Barack Obama was doing every evil thing imaginable, purging the government of anybody who wasn't his ideological servant, filling the country with foreigners, just destroyed our healthcare system, completely destroyed our healthcare system. While he was doing all that, he knew enough to get up in front of the camera and be like, hey, man, I love this country. 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
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Jesse, we know the communists will try to assassinate Trump, and it's clear there are people around him leaking his movements and are probably even trying to help Iran get him. My question is, what if they succeed? I remember when a communist took out Charlie Kirk, the rage and anger true patriots felt that day. I really thought we'd see violence return to those subhumans, but nothing happened. Trump is exponentially bigger than Charlie Kirk ever was, so if something did happen, would things finally boil over? Do you know why we didn't see a backlash of violence once Charlie Kirk was killed? Because I've seen this before, and people lament that. Hey, why didn't we go after them? They got one of ours. Well, the communists nurture individual nutballs. They do this online. They do this at the university system. And so a communist assassin oftentimes, yeah, he's going to have some friends and maybe people who know. Oftentimes, he's this loner sitting in a basement who watches too much TV, went to the wrong university, got in with the wrong crowd, and he alone makes a decision to go kill somebody. Now, if that happened, and it looks like that's the kind of thing that happened to Charlie Kirk, if that happened, who are you going to go after? If he's been sitting at home doom-scrolling social media for 5 hours a day, and then he watches CNN at night, and I have to get Trump out! But then he's arrested. Who do you want us to go kill? Who do you want us to attack? You see, that's why there was no violent backlash against you know, somebody on the left. There was nobody we could just point to and say, there, that's it. I mean, if it was the Sierra Club, one of those climate commie groups, if a Sierra Club assassin had taken out Charlie Kirk, and we found out shortly after that the Sierra Club, the leadership of it, their members, they helped organize and plan the assassination of Charlie Kirk, you probably would have seen Sierra Club people be killed. Because it would have given you something to focus on, some group, something, but that's not what happened. What happened was a nutball decided to do something terrible. Don't sit and stress about what may be, all right? In fact, it's time to put your phone down. The weekend is here. Go spend time with your family. Soak it up. Soak up every second. The problems will be here on Monday. That's all.

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0: Dips. I'm Deborah Valentine, Fox News. President Donald Trump on Long Island, New York, touting lower crime rates.
1: The president traveled to his home state, New York, to rally with law enforcement on Long Island.
2: We ended the war on police, and we declared a very strong war on crime.
1: President Trump is touting new statistics from the FBI showing last year had the single largest year-to-year drop in violent crime since FBI records began in 1936.
2: Together, we're showing what is possible when you finally have a president in the White House who supports our police, who lets you do your jobs.
1: Crime rates have been trending down following a spike during the COVID pandemic. President Trump says the plummeting crime is due to his border policy and surging National Guard troops into some cities. At the White House, Jared Halpern, Fox News.
0: Tropical storm Lala is on approach to Hawaii, expected to become a hurricane with intense wind and flooding rain.
3: We know that the threat from Lala is growing here on Oahu because this morning here in Honolulu, we got added to a tropical storm watch. So that's new for us. And it means that tropical storm force winds are possible within or likely within the next 48 hours. And that's what emergency crews especially are preparing for. Honolulu police was out making sure that their emergency response vehicles were ready to go. They were fueling generators and making sure that if they need to deploy, they are ready. Over on the Big Island is where we start to see that deterioration a bit sooner. But for now, it's somewhat business as usual. We have tourists out. Surfers are out too, taking advantage of some choppy waves out there. And businesses are open, but the window to prepare is getting smaller.
0: Fox Weather's Katie Byrne reporting from Honolulu. A new aircraft carrier, the USS George Washington, has started heading towards the Middle East. This follows reports of mental health and supply issues aboard the USS Abraham Lincoln. 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
0: Luigi Mangione pleaded guilty to federal stalking charges in the killing of UnitedHealthcare CEO Brian Thompson.
8: In an extraordinary moment, Luigi Mangione confessed in court to stalking, shooting, and murdering UnitedHealthcare CEO Brian Thompson. Mangione inside court reading from a letter admitting the following, quote, "Before traveling to New York, I used a 3D printer to make part of a gun," he told the judge. "On the morning of December 4th, 2024, I shot Mr. Thompson in Manhattan and he died. I knew what I was doing was illegal." Shackled in court, Mangione revealed he posed as an investor, emailing the UnitedHealthcare leadership, tricking the company into sending the location and details of its investor conference in New York City.
0: That's Fox's Brian Yenis reporting. Prosecutors are seeking life in prison. Mangione's attorneys are looking to dismiss the state murder charge. Lawyers for accused killer Alec Murdoch say they're introducing new evidence in his retrial for the murder of his wife and son. Fox's Jonathan Sarey is in Lexington, South Carolina with the details.
9: Alec Murdoch wore civilian clothes in court for the first time since his 2023 conviction for the murders of his wife Maggie and son Paul 2 years before. Still likely to spend the rest of his life in prison after pleading guilty to millions of dollars in state and federal financial crimes, Murdoch hopes to at least partially clear his name in a new murder trial next April. The judge granted a defense request for an independent lab to analyze evidence found under Maggie Murdaugh's fingernails, shown to include trace amounts of DNA from an unknown male. Prosecutors threw water on defense efforts to explore whether shell casings at the Murdaugh family crime scene were connected to a .300 blackout rifle used in a murder in another town.
0: The judge agreed to a defense request to move the location of the trial. I'm Deborah Valentine. This is Fox News.
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1: And welcome back. George Norrie, along with Amy Robeson, will take your calls this hour. Amy, is there anything very spiritual or religious about the Akashic Records?
9: It's extremely spiritual, but it meets you where you're at. So if you're religious, they'll talk to you in religious terms. If you're spiritual, they'll talk to you in spiritual terms. If you're neither of those things, but you're just curious, they're going to talk to you in a way that you understand. But they don't care about religion or any of that. What they care about is that you're interested in exploring who you are.
1: Was this created by God? How did it develop?
9: Well, we can use any word, right? God, universe, creation.
1: Consciousness.
9: Yes, consciousness. It has its own consciousness. And so Akash in Sanskrit means space. And so it has its own consciousness that in creation, God, universe creates everything. So it was created by creation itself.
1: What do people generally ask you about their Akashic Records?
9: Anything and everything.
1: Oh, really?
9: Yeah, like I've had all sorts of fun questions. So yeah, it just depends on what they have going on in their life and what they're wanting support with. Sometimes people don't know what to ask. And so a good question would be what serves my highest good for me to know today?
1: What age brackets do you normally check?
9: 18 and up. So a lot of my clients are usually in their mid-30s. And then I have clients as old as, I think, 80.
1: Well, what do they want to know?
9: All sorts of things. Just age is just a number. So they're still wanting to live their life and explore. My grandma's 88. She still loves this stuff.
1: Are they concerned about the afterlife?
9: No. The ones that are exploring the records right now are more interested in what they can do here in the now.
1: Have you ever had a client lose its soul, leave the body, and then come back?
9: Like have an out-of-body experience?
1: Sort of like that.
9: Yeah, I've done different healings and activations where they feel like they're out of their body. And then a lot of the healings that we do inside of the Akashic Records, people do go into like deep trances. And so sometimes they don't know where they just went. And then all of a sudden we're coming out of the activation meditation. And so, yeah, you can have an out-of-body experience.
1: How soon is the Akashic reading after someone dies?
9: I wouldn't go, like if you had a loved one that just passed away, you can go and ask questions, but a lot of times the loved one, it takes a little bit for them to transition. And so if you're wanting like immediate contact, my best suggestion is to just pay attention to what's going on around you because they're already sending you signs, but you can have it as early as the next day if you want. I wouldn't suggest the same day, but you can, let me say that as well. Also, sometimes it's important to go into the records just to be held. So you can use the records to hold you and to process the death and to grieve. But if you're wanting like contact, you can start to pay attention to the things that are happening around you because your loved one is already sending you information.
1: What is the goal of the life review? What's its intent?
9: For the soul to understand where it can evolve and what it did well and what it can work on.
1: Do you find that most souls need to get better?
9: We're all having a human experience as a soul, and so we forget things and we handle things with emotions sometimes instead of looking at alternative perspectives. And so, yeah, I think there's always room for us to grow and to have a better understanding.
1: All right, let's take some calls. They're lining up for you. We'll start with Rick in Pittsfield, Massachusetts. Rick, welcome to the program.
10: Hi, guys. Thank you for taking my call today.
1: Sure thing, Rick.
9: Hi, Rick.
10: And to Donna, shout out. Hope you guys are doing well tonight. I've had a lot going on in my life lately. George knows some of my story, but just not sure if I'm going to move or if I should move or if I am moving where I should move to, if there's anything along those lines.
9: They're saying move to where you're wanting to move to, but what's important is that you clear your energy. Like it's really important that you clear the noise around your energy because then you'll trust your decision more. Because right now you're just kind of bogged down with like old thoughts, old emotions. And if you don't have a good grounding practice, just take like a selenite stick or go outside and ground in the grass and take some nice deep breaths and just imagine your entire field being cleared. Because right now you just got a lot of noise in your field.
1: And then what do you mean by noise?
9: Sometimes we pick up on like other people's energies as empaths, or you could just be processing all the different like decisions and things like that. And then you can walk into Walmart and have like a bunch of energy in that because there's a ton of people there, right? And so you want to clean up other people's energy out of your field. And you want to also clean up old thoughts so that you're standing solid in your own body so you can understand what's the best direction to go as well. And you're not doing it based on other people's emotions or thoughts.
1: Now, what's the easiest way for him to clean that up?
9: 10 deep conscious breaths, inhaling through the nose, exhaling out through the mouth. And it's just saying, I am clear, I am clear. And just breathing and imagining that you have light coming into you and that your feet are just sinking into the earth. And the more you ground, the more you breathe, the more you'll clear. You can also clear with selenite wand. You can clear with sage or incense. You can clear with sound like a bell or a drum. You just want to find your preferred clearing tool. Like my daughter and I have a 5-year-old. We just cleared all of our crystals with incense and a rattle the other day.
1: And if he does that, then he'll get the answer to what he's looking for?
9: Yeah, he'll feel more solid in himself to trust the decision he already knows is true.
1: All right, good luck, Rick. Hope everything works out for you. But just 10 deep breaths, that's all it takes?
9: Yeah, 10 deep breaths throughout the day. You can clear just by just breathing and getting into your body.
1: Next up, Sherry's with us in the state of Washington. Hi, Sherry.
11: Hi there. Hi. Thank you for taking my call.
1: Sure.
11: I'm just wondering if there's anything that's coming through to you that would help me, that maybe I should remember, or that would help me reach my highest destiny at this time.
9: Yeah, they're saying study what you find interesting and to be a student of love. And what they mean by that is, like, how can I give myself more love in this moment? Especially when your thoughts start to wander and it doesn't make you feel good. And what they're saying by that is sometimes you might criticize yourself or you might look at yourself in a different way. And so when they're saying to be a student of love, it's like, how can I actually give myself compassion in this moment? They're also saying that it would be really great for you to work with pink amethyst, because the amethyst energy will bring in protection and connection to spirit. And then it will also work on the love part with you as well.
11: Thank you. Yeah, I'm trying to get in a direction. I just have this deep felt feeling to, I want to help get water to the people that are having a struggling time with getting fresh water. And I want to help the donkeys that there's some donkeys out there that are having a hard time. I never liked donkeys really or bonded with them or anything, but it just touched my heart this year because they're skinning some of them alive and they're doing other things too. Oh. They're killing them, slaughtering them for some cosmetic reasons or whatever, but I just feel that really deeply within my heart, and I want to get somehow be able to help them.
9: Yeah, so I would do some research on some local foundations or the in that area, and then this also is bringing you back into the love and into studying and things like that. But look for the foundations in that area and you can definitely help, because it's going to light something up in your soul that's going to bring you down a completely different path. That's
1: all right, good luck, Sherry. Thank you. Have you ever had a reading session, Amy, and somebody just breaks down emotionally?
9: Oh, for sure. Yes. Tears are good because we're releasing something that's old.
1: They heal the soul, don't they?
9: Absolutely. Absolutely. All of our tears have, I read this once that they can put it underneath a microscope, and an anger tear, when we're releasing anger, looks different than a sadness tear or an excited tear. Isn't that cool?
1: Let's go to our friend John in Wisconsin. Hello there, John.
12: Hello, George. Hello, Amy. I have a brief comment and a question, please. The Akashic Records and everything Amy's talking about is all new to me, and it's very interesting. Earlier, George asked Amy if he selected his parents, and Amy said yes, and obviously that would have been done in an unconscious state led by the soul. My question is a bit vague and elementary, but I have to start somewhere. Amy, is there anything I can do with the remainder of my time on Earth in my conscious state so that my next step with the soul will lead to much wiser decisions and comfort than those I've made on Earth? Thank you, Amy and George. Thank you for taking my call.
9: Yeah, no problem. So they're saying live life to its fullest. Do the things that are uncomfortable. Do the things that you've been putting on the back burner. Do the things that you know are necessary, even if you want to move away from them. And what they're saying is, like, I see you having some uncomfortable conversations about things that have hurt you in the past, or you on ways that you may have shown up for other people in the past. But the main thing is just living life. Like, what do you want to do? What's on your bucket list? How can you start moving towards those things? What are the small action steps that you can take daily on those? And it's more of a thought-provoking question for you to sit with. And they're saying you would benefit from journaling, like, all of the things that you would like to do, and then putting them on the calendar to start to do them. And I just see you doing some really cool things. So I love this question. It's a really great question.
1: Next up, Nancy, east of the Rockies in Philadelphia. Hello, Nance. Welcome to the program.
13: Hi there. I have a comment and a question.
1: All right.
13: My comment is this. I've been laughing my head off while I've been on hold, because the bumper music first was Till There Was You, and the next one was What a Wonderful World. And those are two songs I always sing as a music major when I go to open mic night. Huh. in any event, my question is this. I heard Amy say that a person can have more than one soulmate. This confuses me, because I got married and divorced the man I married, only married for 6 years. And I divorced him, the father of my 41-year-old, 40 years ago, because he turned out to be a very bad person. And I didn't date anybody for 30 years. 10 years ago, I dated a much older man, and that became so difficult of a relationship that it broke my heart. I broke up with him just recently. And so my question is this. Is it possible that there could be another soulmate, or were either of those men, in fact, my actual soulmate?
9: Great question. So let's first talk about what a soulmate is. So a soulmate doesn't have to be romantic. It can be platonic. And we can have soulmates that are great, great friends that we'll never have a romantic relationship with. And you have over 20 soulmates in this lifetime. Not all of them are romantic. And I do see a romantic soul friend, and they're being cheeky right now. They're saying soul friend that's going to come into your life that's going to eventually be a romantic soul mate, but it's going to kindle a friendship first that will eventually evolve into a romantic relationship. And then you have some soulmates that have been in your life off and on throughout your life for quite some time, but you have a good amount of soulmates in this lifetime.
1: So that'll work out for her?
9: Yeah, absolutely. Just has to put herself out there to have friendships and do different things.
1: Nancy, give us a few bars of Till There Was You.
13: There were birds all around, but I never saw them wing. No, I never saw them at all till there was you.
1: Perfect. Thank you.
9: I love it.
1: Good luck. That's great. Erica's with us in Los Angeles. Welcome to the program. Hi, Erica.
14: Hi, George. Hi, Amy. Thank you so much for taking my call. It's great to be on with you after a long, long, many years listener.
1: Thank you.
14: I have suffered. I'm young. I believe I'm young. I still believe I'm young. I'm 47 years old. I've suffered with some back issues and chronic pain since I was in my early 20s, and was told that I would never be able to carry a pregnancy. Well, that was in the beginning. I've now seen some new doctors in the last 10 years, and they told me that wasn't true, that the body's incredible and you'd be surprised what the body can do. So I started as a single woman looking into IVF. So my question is, am I maybe not making the right decisions, but am I on the right path? I have a lot of doubt because of my chronic pain, but it's something that a switch that I guess I turned off when I was told it couldn't happen. And now I feel like I've tried IVF. It's failed many times, but I still have that hope. I just don't know if I'm on the right path, if that makes sense.
9: Yeah. So a couple things. I'm here to share a small piece of my story with you. It took my husband and I over 4 years to get pregnant. We did not have to do IVF. I was told in my early 20s that I would most likely never carry a pregnancy. I carried a pregnancy. My daughter's five. She's wonderful. And I've dealt with chronic pain most of my adult life. I feel amazing right now. Like, I feel so amazing. And the reason why the Guardians are having me say that is because it's important to hear stories for you that are successful, because it helps you rewire your brain. The other thing too is, they're wanting you to consider the possibility of this happening through a romantic relationship, because there's several possibilities out there, and it will become easier for you if that is something you're open to. Now, if you're not open to, you can take any path you want, but they're saying that there's like a really good romantic relationship that's in the forefront if you open yourself up to that possibility and put yourself out there, because like the support system is necessary, and that's the nerves behind it. I hope that makes sense.
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1: I'm Deborah Valentine, Fox News. President Donald Trump on Long Island, New York, touting lower crime rates.
2: The president traveled to his home state, New York, to rally with law enforcement on Long Island.
3: We ended the war on police, and we declared a very strong war on crime.
2: President Trump is touting new statistics from the FBI showing last year had the single largest year-to-year drop in violent crime since FBI records began in 1936.
3: Together, we're showing what is possible when you finally have a president in the White House who supports our police, who lets you do your jobs.
2: Crime rates have been trending down following a spike during the COVID pandemic. President Trump says the plummeting crime is due to his border policy and surging National Guard troops into some cities. At the White House, Jared Halpern, Fox News.
1: Tropical storm Lala is on approach to Hawaii, expected to become a hurricane with intense wind and flooding rain.
4: We know that the threat from Lala is growing here on Oahu because this morning here in Honolulu, we got added to a tropical storm watch. So that's new for us. And it means that tropical storm force winds are possible within or likely within the next 48 hours. And that's what emergency crews especially are preparing for. Honolulu police was out making sure that their emergency response vehicles were ready to go. They were fueling generators and making sure that if they need to deploy, they are ready. Over on the Big Island is where we start to see that deterioration a bit sooner. But for now, it's somewhat business as usual. We have tourists out. Surfers are out, too, taking advantage of some choppy waves out there. And businesses are open. But the window to prepare is getting smaller.
1: Fox Weather's Katie Byrne reporting from Honolulu. A new aircraft carrier, the USS George Washington, has started heading towards the Middle East as follows reports of mental health and supply issues aboard the USS Abraham Lincoln. 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
1: And welcome back, George Norrie, with our final.

0: Well, segment with Amy Robeson as we talk about the Akashic Records and take your calls. Amy, how does dealing with the Akashic Records make one a better person?
1: Through self-discovery. I have people in my Akashic Record program called Sacred Awakening that we hang out for 4 months, and their life completely changes within a 4 month time period because they gain confidence about themselves. They understand a different perspective of how they're showing up, what ways they can show up differently, how they can shift their relationship with themselves, how they can shift their relationship with others. And what ends up happening is they're just a completely different person.
0: Just by doing that?
1: Yeah. I just recently had a spouse that came to our in-person retreat. We have a in-person retreat every year, and we're having one again this year in October. And her spouse came, and he's like, Amy, my wife is just completely different. She was lost because she was a caregiver for quite some time. And she found herself again inside the Akashic Records. And he was just so grateful that she started playing in the records. And so he just wanted me to tell me about her transformation. And it's fun to see when the spouse sees it too.
0: What do you recommend we do in our lifestyle right now to affect our Akashic Records when we pass on?
1: Live life to its fullest. Do the things that are uncomfortable. Do brave things. Do courageous things. Have those uncomfortable conversations. Be willing to look at the illusions that you hold, because we all have illusions about how we think life is in our reality, but we have the control to react differently, and we have the control to change things. And it can be a slow, gradual change. You don't have to like snap your fingers and your whole life is different. You just start to make tiny changes, and those tiny changes snowball into something magnificently different.
0: All right, let's go to final calls. Let's pick it up by going to Mayette in New York to get us started. Hello, Mayette.
2: Thank you so much, George. Amy, I have a quick question, and I'd like a general reading with what I hope is an opening question. First of all, the average person who is fascinated by assessing the Akashic Records, how long does it take to get a handle on it? And I like to listen over the air, and my general reading concerns me recently going physically to a local organization, Disabled in Action, and my volunteering to help them with their public relations, and even my gratitude that they have certain challenges that doesn't seem to compare to some of my trials and troubles and tribulations. So I'd like to know, because I notice that there's a lot of us and them and ego and lack and narrative of attachment and control, even in the progressive community. So I'd like to know, how am I helping them? Will I be talking past people, trying to get their attention? How will it go in terms of my connecting and helping them with their public relations?
1: Yeah. First off, I love that you're volunteering. And then the guardians are saying, in terms of that, is you just by listening, you're helping them in so many ways that you don't even recognize. So just by showing up, just by listening, just by being kind and compassionate, you're impacting their lives in a positive way. So keep showing up. And then they're also saying that there's going to be a different volunteer opportunity that's going to come your way, and take it if your heart opens up wide and it feels good, because you'll know it's the right path to go next. And then the first comment, what was the first thing you asked me about in terms of the Akashic Records?
2: To get a handle on getting into the records.
1: Perfect. Thank you. For my students, I don't like long drawn out processes. It takes too long. Our attention spans are less than goldfish now. And so for the method that I teach, it's a very quick method.

0: that you can get in your records in less than a minute when you get comfortable with it. Sometimes on days that we're feeling a little out of body or feeling stressed, it might take a little bit longer. And then as terms as mastery for it, our level one course is 4 months long, but it's a lifetime of mastery. Like, I learned something new. I've been teaching the Akashic Records for 9.5 years now, and I learn something new every single time I teach it. There's something that changes because the records are not static, meaning they're not fixed. They are evolving as we evolve as humans. And so things change in the way that we explain things and the way that we connect to things. And time is speeding up. And so they want to support us with those changes as well. But it's a lifetime mastery. But the system to get in and get comfortable with it is really quick.
1: Amy, do we get points for being good with our Akashic Records?
0: We get good karma points, yes. And we also, we get good karma. Yeah, for sure.
1: I knew it. Let's go to first-time caller Jason in South Carolina. Jason, go for it.
2: Good evening, folks. Thank you, Amy, George. George's aunt.
1: Thank you.
2: In the Sinatra, I would say that's a kind of a rap pack. thank you for taking this phone call tonight. And George, your aunt is something else, I got to tell you. Amy, I guess I will direct this to you. I myself am sort of a clairvoyant person. I work in a religious sense. Mm-hmm. I'm a musician. I played over probably 3,000 funerals in my lifetime.
1: Wow.
2: Seen a lot of things. Yet I sit here and as I speak to you tonight, I feel like lost. Even though I'm such a spiritual guy, I have to be at the best of what I do and put my soul out there and everything. But, and I try to speak to God, but I hear nothing. I don't know what is going on. I'm like I feel like I've been blackballed. I don't know what's going on.
0: Sometimes, we can give to people, but sometimes it's really hard to get those answers for ourselves. And so I'm just giving you a big hug. As far as like that feeling, your soul is craving to create something. That's why it's trying to get your attention. And music, when you play music, you're creating something. But this goes beyond music. And music is great for your soul. And I highly recommend playing the music. And I love that you're playing music. But there's something else that your soul is wanting to create that you've been wanting to create for quite some time, but you haven't given yourself permission to create it because there's a lot of confusion on how you can make it work. And so they're suggesting you fiddle. And what they mean by that, it's like double meaning, is play with things. Do things with your hands. Go outside. They keep saying something about woodworking, doing something with wood. But there's something that you're meant to go create, and that doesn't have to be something that you create that brings you money. It's just something that you create that you get to have a discovery within yourself that will make you light up, because there's something that will help you move this energy out, and it requires your hands and your patience.
1: Do they ever give misinformation, Amy?
0: I think that it's not necessarily misinformation, it's misunderstood, because sometimes we're searching for meaning. And I'll give you an example of what I mean by misunderstood. Like they were saying fiddle around, they were being like just playing around doing things. But I also saw him like finger picking on a guitar. And so fiddle can mean many things. Also, we look for meaning in what they're saying, the guardians. And so sometimes our first assumption could be incorrect. And so asking follow-up questions is important, because then we can have a better understanding. And the guardians always say, never take the answer at face value. Always ask more questions.
1: All right, let's go back to Jason for a moment. Does that help, Jason?
2: Yes, sir.
1: All right, good luck to you, my friend. Next up, Joe in Monterey, California is with us. Go ahead, Joe.
3: Thank you for taking my call, George.
1: Sure, Joe.
3: And George, this has, reincarnation has nothing to do with God or anything divine at all. A friend of mine didn't want to come down here. They forced her. The life review is one of the biggest guilt trips a person could ever go through. It's destructive. And it's like a prison, George. You don't have much of a choice. And the game is rigged. They give you three choices of what you can do down here. And then they erase your mind. You don't have any memory of your past lives or anything. I do this work, by the way, past lives and stuff. And I know people who travel these higher worlds and what they have to say.
1: Amy, your thoughts on that?
0: I think everybody has different experiences within this work, and it just depends on what you've seen and what you've connected to. But any of the in-between life regressions that I have taken my clients on, or my clients have taken their clients on, there's always an option. And they're always able to say no at that time. Now, I haven't been shown a life where someone said they didn't want to come and then they were forced to come. Is that a possibility? Everything's a possibility.
1: Let's go to John in Eugene, Oregon, west of the Rockies. Hi, John.
4: Hi. How's it going?
1: Good, buddy. Thank you.
4: I just had a couple questions real quick. I have a business that I started, and I'm having issues getting clients.
0: Okay.
4: And I'm just wondering if maybe you could see anything for me with that. And also, I have a 16-year-old daughter, and she doesn't seem to be doing very well right now. I'm just wondering if you have any advice to help with me making both of those things succeed.
0: Yeah, so as far as helping your daughter, talk to her the way you would have wanted to be talked to when you were 16. Think about like what you might have been struggling with. Now, she's a female, so it's going to be different ways of approaching things. But they're just saying, like, if you approach it the way your 16-year-old self would have wanted love, that there's going to be a deeper connection that you'll bond with her. There's also, I see you like helping her with just having, like, I don't know if you guys are into crystals or not, but I'm seeing you getting her a crystal that will just help her have a little bit more confidence. And that could be like carnelian. Also, rose quartz would be a great crystal for her for self-love and divine connection. And then as far as your business, what are you trying to focus on? Because I feel like there's like three different focuses, and that's what gets you confused. What are you trying to focus on?
4: Yeah, clients, it's a security business. So I'm trying to do overnight patrol, and I need to get enough clients to make it work. I'm just having issues connecting with anybody right now.
0: Okay, great. So one, join a local networking group, because those people inside of the local networking group will know people that have businesses that need additional assistance. Be willing to knock on doors that you're going to get a no on. And so I would show up to different places and have a conversation, practice your pitch out loud. But the more you show up and they see you, the more likely you're going to get the bid, the opportunity.
1: All right, that'll help. Thanks. We only got about a minute left, Amy. How can people get a hold of you?
0: You can go to my website or social media. I'm I have a weekly video that goes on to YouTube. Everything's under my name, Amy Robeson, AmyRobeson. But my website is theamyrobeson.com. Make sure you put the THE in there just because otherwise you'll go to a realtor. So, and I have free gifts for you on my website, and we have a free masterclass coming up September 1st, which is Awaken Your Intuition. We'll take you into a past life regression and do an ancestral healing inside of the Akashic Records as well. And you can go to my website and sign up for that.
1: What was that aha moment that got you into all this?
0: The aha moment was just going through the through meditation. Like, I had this experience in meditation, and I had a dream. This is going to sound so bizarre. I had a vision of a dead lizard under my desk. Ooh. And the next day there was a dead lizard inside of my house on an ironing board. The next day there was a lizard running around in my house that went up my curtain. And then the very next day, the exact thing I saw in meditation was a dead lizard under my desk. And so it made me go, oh, as an adult, this is very real what I'm seeing. And sometimes it's a metaphor, and sometimes it's a premonition.
1: Well, you're the real deal. Thanks, Amy. Keep in touch. Amy Robeson. For Dan Galante, Donna Walker, Tom Danheiser, Sue Trikas, Lex Lonehood, Sean Latasur, Alec Fernandez, Tim Banal, George Knapp, Richard Serrett, and Rich Barra, I'm George Norrie, somewhere out there on Coast to Coast AM. We'll see you on our next edition. Until then, be safe, everyone.

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3: You should know that pumpkins is a soft squash, not a hard squash. So don't hold them for too long, otherwise they'll become super soft and there's nothing you can do with it because they'll be full of decay. So there you go, the sugar pie pumpkins. Make that wonderful pumpkin pie and invite me over with some ice cream and coffee. We'll have dessert.
4: Dips. I'm Deborah Valentine, Fox News. President Donald Trump on Long Island, New York, touting lower crime rates.
5: The president traveled to his home state, New York, to rally with law enforcement on Long Island.
6: We ended the war on police, and we declared a very strong war on crime.
5: President Trump is touting new statistics from the FBI showing last year had the single largest year-to-year drop in violent crime since FBI records began in 1936.
6: Together, we're showing what is possible when you finally have a president in the White House who supports our police, who lets you do your jobs.
5: Crime rates have been trending down following a spike during the COVID pandemic. President Trump says the plummeting crime is due to his border policy and surging National Guard troops into some cities. At the White House, Jared Halpern, Fox News.
4: Tropical storm Lala is on approach to Hawaii, expected to become a hurricane with intense wind and flooding rain.
7: We know that the threat from Lala is growing here on Oahu because this morning here in Honolulu, we got added to a tropical storm watch. So that's new for us. And it means that tropical storm force winds are possible within or likely within the next 48 hours. And that's what emergency crews especially are preparing for. Honolulu police was out making sure that their emergency response vehicles were ready to go. They were fueling generators and making sure that if they need to deploy, they are ready. Over on the Big Island is where we start to see that deterioration a bit sooner. But for now, it's somewhat business as usual. We have tourists out. Surfers are out, too, taking advantage of some choppy waves out there. And businesses are open, but the window to prepare is getting smaller.
4: Fox Weather's Katie Byrne reporting from Honolulu. A new aircraft carrier, the USS George Washington, has started heading towards the Middle East. This follows reports of mental health and supply issues aboard the USS Abraham Lincoln. 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
8: North Carolina's Attorney General is claiming Duke Energy is not telling the full story about its proposed rate hikes. Jeff Jackson told the Utilities Commission that the 6.8% rise from Duke does not explain an accurate reflection for residential customers. He says customers will see a jump of more than 9% in 2 years. The Utilities Commission must decide this fall whether or not to accept those rate increases. Charges have been dropped against a former Chapel Hill police officer who was accused of planning a mass shooting in New Orleans. Kyle Wilson reports.
9: A Louisiana grand jury declined to indict former officer Christopher Gillum. The 45-year-old was arrested in Florida in April, where investigators found a handgun and about 200 rounds of ammunition in his hotel room. Authorities tried to link him to the New Orleans Jazz and Heritage Festival. Louisiana officials, though, say his statements were vague and the case faced jurisdictional challenges because the alleged threats were made in North Carolina and Gillum was arrested in Florida. I'm Kyle Wilson.
8: Another North Carolina community is debating whether public safety benefits outweigh growing privacy concerns over surveillance cameras. Rebecca Hughes has her story.
10: In Hartnett County, Irwin residents like Mary Hankins say the government's surveillance using 11 newly installed Flock license plate reader cameras invades their privacy.
11: When it was brought up on our Facebook group, it just blew up. What? No, we don't want those. Get them out of here.
10: Irwin Police Chief Jonathan Johnson tells ABC 11 safeguards are in place.
12: Yeah, I know the concerns, you know, and we've got some pretty strict policies in place.
10: The discussion mirrors similar battles now unfolding in communities all across North Carolina and nationwide. I'm Rebecca Hughes.
8: Adventure Landing in Raleigh is closing its doors for good this weekend after 38 years on Capitol Boulevard. The Family Entertainment Center, known for mini golf, go-karts, and arcades, will have its final day on Sunday. The closure comes after the property lease was not renewed. I'm Joe Moran.
13: Piedmont's going to be quite warm to hot this weekend. We are going to see a few pop-up storms once in a while, but not really widespread rain. Overnight, we'll see a chance of showers and thunderstorms. Only about a 20 to 30% chance, though, low in the mid-70s. hot to muggy Saturday, 91 the high, a few scattered late day storms. Heat index levels could approach 100 in a few spots. Saturday night, some widely scattered storms, low 73. Any storm could be strong. And then Sunday, a few pop-up storms again later in the day. Highs in the low 90s, could be in the mid-90s on Monday. I'm meteorologist Mark Thibodeau from the Weather Channel on News Talk 94.5 WPTI. Stay connected.
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15: You got him. Keep the tip up, kiddo. Reel him in. Reel him in.
16: C-A-L-L-D-A-D.
15: Hi, it's Matt from Call Dad. I really like to fish. I'm not that good at it, mind you. Let's say the fish and I, we have a mutual misunderstanding. My son, though, is obsessed with fishing. He picks the spots we fish. 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He ignores that the fish he's hunting is bigger than he is. Seriously, he pulled in a tarpon on his own last year. And when he decided to catch a long-nosed gar, bam, he hooked one. And the look on his face, pure joy. And when I see that joy, the feeling I get is, it's indescribable. Excitement, pride, the butterflies in my stomach. Seeing him be amazing. I like fishing, but I love being a dad.
16: All you gotta do is call dad.com.
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0: Good evening, or good morning if you're on the East Coast. Welcome to Coast AM. I'm your host, Rich Barra. Thank you, George Nori, for asking me to sit in tonight. We are coming to you live all 4 hours from the Sonoran Desert, tucked away in my underground studio beneath the red, dusty earth tonight. Well, I want to talk with you about something that's been bothering me. Well, not in a bad way, actually in a good way, because there's things that happen to us, things we see, things we feel, things that sometimes happen exactly at the right moment, and we don't know what to do with them. You can't put them in a lab. You can't always repeat them. You can't necessarily prove them to somebody else, but you know what happened to you. Maybe it was the night that you woke up and for some reason you knew you needed to call somebody. Maybe you did and found out later that something had happened. Maybe you lost somebody that you loved and then days or months later, something happened that made you wonder if they really were gone. A song, a voice, a dream, a strange little coincidence, so perfectly timed that you stopped and thought, wait a minute, what was that? And then there are the stories of angels, people who say that they saw something, something that looked human but wasn't, something that appeared and then it was gone. Or maybe it wasn't something they saw at all. Maybe it was a feeling. Maybe it was a presence. Maybe it was a sense that somebody or something was there. And then there are those strange moments that we call synchronicity. You think about somebody and the phone rings and it's them. You ask a question and a few hours later, the answer appears in the most unexpected place. You pray and then something happens. Now, is that God? Is that an angel? Is that your own subconscious mind? Are we living in the matrix? Is it a coincidence? Or is there something else going on? Because here's the thing. Just because you can't prove something doesn't mean that it didn't happen to you. And I'm not saying that we should believe every strange story that we hear. Far from it. I think we should question. I think we should be curious. We should be willing to say, I don't know, because sometimes I don't know is where the real investigation begins. And that's where you and I are going to go tonight. Our guest is Radley Valentine. He's an author, a spiritual teacher who has spent years exploring angels, prayer, intuition, synchronicity, in the strange way people say spiritual world touches the physical one. I want to know how you tell the difference between a sign and a coincidence. I want to know, what is intuition? What is wishful thinking? I want to know between something we want to be true and something that may actually be trying to get our attention to make it true. And then later tonight, the second half of the show, you and I, we're going to open up the lines and then I want to hear your story. Not the story you think you're supposed to tell, your story. The thing that happened to you, the thing that you still can't explain. The angel that you think you saw, the voice you heard, the UFO that crossed your sky, the dream that came true. A strange presence in your room. The moment you walked into a place and felt something you could not put your finger on. Maybe you've been to Mount Shasta and felt that something about that mountain is different. Maybe you believe there's a portal around you. Maybe you don't. That's okay, because tonight I'm not here to tell you what to believe. I'm just here to help you ask the question, what if? Some of the things that we call impossible are only impossible because we don't yet understand them, right? This is Coast to Coast AM, after all. I'm Rich Barra, and we are in the Sonoran Desert. At least I am. And tonight, let's see what's waiting just beyond the edge of what we can explain as we sail into the mystic together, you and me. Our guest is just beyond the break here. Radley Valentine is our guest, and he is next when we come right back on Coast to Coast AM.
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0: Welcome back to Coast AM. I'm your host, Rich Barra, and our guest, Radley Valentine, is an author and spiritual teacher whose work has helped millions of people deepen their connection with angels, prayer, and God. He is the creator of numerous oracle and tarot decks and is known for his warm, practical, down-to-earth approach to spirituality. The book is called Dear Angels, It's Me Again. Radley Valentine is our guest. Radley, really nice to meet you. Thanks for staying up late with me tonight.
5: Hey, Rich, how you doing?
0: I am doing so good. I am. I'm very excited to talk to you. You have so many places to start. So let's start at the beginning with angels. What are angels to you?
5: To me, angels are messengers of the divine. Most of the angels whose names are common to us, like Michael and Raphael and Uriel and Gabriel, end in the letters EL. And EL means of God. And so I kind of like to think of angels as being sort of the equivalent of light through a prism. And so if we think of the light that comes through the top of the prism as being the light of God or the divine or source or whatever word works for you, those elements of the divine, excuse me, break into all those different rays of light. So Michael, for example, is thought to be this dark blue, this sapphire blue color. And he is the element of God that is protection, safety, life purpose. And I think that's one of the reasons why Michael's the most well-known archangel of the group. And so there's all these different archangels. They have different colors that they resonate with. Resonates as an element of the divine. None of them are the divine. They are bits and pieces of the divine. And then
0: I was going to ask you, there are angels and then there are archangels. What makes somebody a standard, you know, military angel? And then how do you become the general of the angels, the archangel?
5: Right. So everybody has guardian angels. And so we could call
0: every one of us does, whether we believe in God or not. We all have angels.
5: Oh yeah, no, you can't get away from it. I'm sorry.
0: Okay, fair enough.
5: It's just there.
0: Okay. I think that's a good thing.
5: Yeah, I do too. It's standard issue. It's like you can make use of that assistance or not. You know, we have free will. That's the way the universe works.
0: Do angels have free will?
5: Angels do. Well, sort of. I mean, angels have the ability to help us with our free will. So angels can't run amok. I don't actually believe in fallen angels. I don't believe those stories because I think that makes God pretty not powerful to say that God can't keep his angels ducks in a row. So I think that angels work as elements of the divine. And when we have guardian angels, they are here to help us. They are here to help us to seek joy, to find happiness, to find our purpose. And so everyone has guardian angels. You can use them or not. But archangels are more global. So archangels are said to be omnipresent. For example, Michael is available to everybody all the time, anytime. So you can call on Michael to find, to do, help you to do something that is, you might think is small, but it's not small to him because it's a part of our fulfillment and our joy and our purpose. And so he can help us with something small at the same time that he is helping 8 billion other people with something big, because archangels are omnipresent.
0: Boy, I have so many questions for you, because I was thinking when we first had you booked, I have so many questions for him, because there are so many points in history where a dream from an angel has changed the course of history, right? Forever. in many ways. So many people have had dreams where an angel came to him, and it's obviously in the Bible. You know, what if Joseph hadn't listened to that dream? What if Mary hadn't listened to that dream? What if many kings didn't listen to the dream? What if George Washington, who claims that angels told him to move a certain way with the army, if he hadn't listened to that dream, where would democracy be? Do you think about the direction of humanity as sort of nudged by angels?
5: I love the way you think, by the way, but it's like, I think of it as almost like wind across the desert, you know, because it's like wind blows across the desert. We can see the influence of that. We can see the ripples of the waves, whether it is the desert or whether it is the water, but the desert is made of tiny bits of sand, whereas water, the oceans are made of tiny drops of water. And we as mankind, I mean, there's 8 billion people right now. You know, it's like, I think I looked it up the other day, and there was, I can't remember exactly the number, but like 260 billion people have lived on planet Earth since the beginning.
0: And so, we all had angels.
5: And we all had angels. Because I think that's one of the things that kind of like makes me just like so confused. Because if we're going to think about the divine, if we're going to think about God, we can't put God in a box. It's that whole essence, that whole thing is this magnificent, wonderful, incredible, magical thing of love. I mean, it's literally made out of love. And all it wants is for us to experience that. And
0: why do we screw it up?
5: Why do we screw it up? Because we have free will. I mean, it's like, because it really doesn't work from a cosmic standpoint for us not to have free will. It's like we come here. I believe that we come here and we think once we're here that this is a really hard life. And I'm not saying it's not sometimes, but I do believe that we as souls cannot wait to get here. We can't wait because it's this magical creation machine. It is this essence of the divine that says, I think you're amazing as a soul, and I can't wait to see what you do. I can't wait to see what you create. I can't wait to see the magic that you bring into reality. And it's when we are tuned into that, and not asleep at the wheel, which is the majority of people on planet Earth who are just basically getting up every single morning and doing the whole thing without ever actually focusing on, I am here to do something that will bring joy to myself and to the people that I love. We're just on autopilot. And so on autopilot, we screw up.
0: Well, we're talking to Radley Valentine here, and we're talking about his book, Dear Angels, It's Me Again. Let me ask you a little bit about the book, why you decided to write it. Tell me about the title.
5: You know, it's like, because to me, when I am talking to the angels to say, Dear Angels, It's Me Again, here I go. It's,
0: pull out my file.
5: Right? One more thing that I need. Help me out here. You know, and you know, the subtitle is Prayers for Real Life, From Lost Keys to Miracles and Everything in Between. And so if we're going to not put God in a box, then it is really easy to go, God really does care if you can't find your lost keys. I mean, I just would love for the whole world to get to a bigger viewpoint of the divine. But the book for me came out of this desire to look at prayer in a different way, to consider that prayer doesn't have to be the, you know, God is good, God is great, you know, the little prayers that we're taught as children, which is a great way to learn the language of communicating with the divine.
0: But can we talk about that for a second? Let's talk about the prayer for a second. Sure. So I usually kick off my day with an Our Father, the sign of the cross and Our Father. And I feel like that's dialing the telephone to heaven. I feel like that's the connection. And that's the, hey, I'm part of the club, I'm part of the believers. Now let's talk about stuff. So when you talk about prayer, does everybody have sort of a different approach? Or is there an effective way to kind of, feel the grace coming at you?
5: I love that you use the word feel the grace coming at you, because it really is about feeling. I mean, words are fantastic. Words are awesome from the standpoint of creating a place where we can like switch our energy to be where we want it to be. And for many, many years, I don't even know if I necessarily had a prayer. I had a manifesto. I had this thing where it was like, dear Archangel Michael, please bless and protect this space, north, south, east, and west, above and below. Please protect my children. All of these different things that was a prayer, and it was like 10 minutes long, and it went through all of these things in my life. And at some point, I started to feel like, okay, this is getting a little bit just sort of wrote. It's shifting my energy a little bit, but I'm not even here anymore because this prayer is so buried in my brain that I don't even have to be present in my body to do it. And so I really started to look into prayer in a different way. I started to look at my life in a completely different way. And in doing so, what I saw was that it's the emotion. It is the connection. And I do think everybody is different. It's like my greatest and most answered prayers are not because I was sitting in a space with my hands in a particular direction and saying the same thing. My most spectacularly answered prayers are the ones that come from me going for a walk at 5 a.m. through a park and just feeling the essence of angels around me and feeling the connection of I am here and I am present.
0: I'm so glad you said that. So, I work a lot, and obviously now in the middle of the night, and in my normal life, I work on a morning show on a top 40 radio station. So I love a Sunday morning where I just go for a walk and just open up the whatever. I always kind of, say a prayer while I'm walking and just kind of sit in the silence and like whatever I'm supposed to feel, whatever I'm supposed to hear, I'm just going to be open to it. And there is something about walking outside and having trees and grass and stuff around you that I think connects you to that a little bit. And I don't have any proof of that. That just is one of the things that works for me. But I'm glad that you said that as one of your first ways of getting your prayer in.
5: Well, and I think the key to it is exploration. The key to it is searching for the way that it does work for you. There are many people that sitting in the room with their hands in a prayer form is the way that works. It doesn't matter which way works for you. What matters is putting forth the desire and the energy that it takes to make these connections. And I think that one of the reasons why angels are one of the few common denominators across most of the major religions and spiritual beliefs of the world is because it's accessible. The sense of God, even though I revel in the concept of a unbelievably expansive and loving and adoring God, it still can sometimes be, that's a lot, that's big. And I do believe that our the things that we believe to be true in our lives. For example, for me, that I can talk to Michael if I need to, I can talk to Gabriel if I need to, feels a little bit more, forgive the term, down to earth than throwing my thoughts to God. Now, can you talk to God directly? Of course you can. Angels are not meant to be mediators. They're not meant to be these emissaries in the middle and you must go through them. That is not the interpretation or the desire, but they can be a way for us as human beings who really like to be able to think, I need an expert, or I need someone that knows me deeply, intimately, better than anybody else on planet Earth, your guardian angels, that I can have a personal relationship with and that I can pour my heart out to and feel that connection right here, rather than necessarily being something that might feel more like it's in the stratosphere.
0: Do you think Michael's a more well-known angel than Gabriel? I would have gone with Gabriel on that fair answer.
5: Hey, dude, I know that makes... That makes total sense for what you do, because Gabriel is the archangel of creativity, of communication, of motivation. And look what you do. You work in creativity and communication. And part of what you do is working with people who motivate the human race. It makes sense that you would reach out to Gabriel.
0: Oh, but, interesting.
5: Yeah, but Michael is Michael crosses a lot of religion lines. And the thing about Michael is I think that most people on planet Earth don't necessarily feel safe. It feels like a scary situation, and Michael is protection. And people want to feel like they have a purpose, and Michael is life purpose. And Michael's name literally means he who is like God. And so
0: that's awesome.
5: Yeah. And so there's this energy there. And it's one of the reasons why Michael is one of the most common names on the planet.
0: What you talk about people praying, and I was thinking of that Jelly Roll song, I only talk to God when I need a favor. And we are going to get into that when we come back. And, one of the things we talk about is how do you talk to your angel? How do you feel it? How do you make that happen? Kind of a wild night here on Coast to Coast AM, but let's dig into it a little bit. We'll be right back with Radley Valentine. We're talking about your angels on Coast to Coast AM.

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1: Looking.
2: I'm Deborah Valentine. Luigi Mangione pleads guilty in the fatal shooting of United Healthcare CEO. Fox's Brian Yenis has details from outside federal court in Lower Manhattan.
3: In an extraordinary moment, Luigi Mangione confessed in court to stalking, shooting, and murdering United Healthcare CEO Brian Thompson.
2: Mangione's defense lawyers are asking that state murder charges be dropped. The White House is asking the Supreme Court to allow construction of its ballroom project to continue while it appeals a lower court's order to stop the work.
4: Historic preservationists are suing to stop the project, arguing it needs congressional oversight. A split three-judge panel agreed, but put its ruling on hold for 2 weeks to allow for an appeal.
2: Fox's Jared Halpern reporting. Tropical storm Lala is

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2: Drought conditions continue across the state into the weekend. The latest update from the Drought Monitor shows nearly 90% of the state continues to be in one. More than 60% of North Carolina is seeing severe, extreme, or exceptional drought conditions. The Durham County Sheriff's Office arrested 45-year-old Arantes Rogers after a traffic stop led to the finding of a kilogram of cocaine inside his vehicle. The discovery then led to a search of his home where authorities found 33 more pounds of marijuana. He's facing major trafficking charges, among others. The sheriff's office says Rogers was previously convicted of federal narcotics charges in the past. One of North Carolina's rarest native salamanders gets a 5-year recovery push. The Hickory Nut Gorge Green Salamander is among 100 species chosen this month for a $200 million global conservation initiative. It's backed by the Bezos Earth Fund. The plan calls for restoring damaged habitats and releasing up to 200 salamanders back into the wild. I'm Joe Moran.
3: The heat box is going to be quite warm to hot this weekend. We are going to see a few pop-up storms once in a while, but not really widespread rain. Overnight, we'll see a chance of showers and thunderstorms. Only about a 20 to 30% chance, though, low in the mid-70s. Hot and muggy Saturday, 91 the high, a few scattered late-day storms. Heat index levels could approach 100 in a few spots. Saturday night, some widely scattered storms, low 73. Any storm could be strong. And then Sunday, a few pop-up storms again later in the day, highs in the low 90s. Could be in the mid-90s on Monday. I'm meteorologist Mark Thibodeau from the Weather Channel on News Talk 94.5 WPTI. 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

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From the City of Angels,

0: we have a tendency to say, oh, look, they have imaginary friends. I have a tendency to say, no, they have guardian angels, and we're going to talk them out of paying attention to them. We're going to tell them that they're imaginary, or they're going to get to school and it's not going to be cool to talk about those kinds of things. And so we become so distracted. And I think that's really especially difficult in today's society with social media and all of these things that are designed to pull our attention away from, I think, the things that really do truly matter in our world. So I think that we are awake to these things when we come into the world, but then we're talked out of it. As far as how do you do it, honest to gosh, the easiest way for me is the way that I started and the way that I still do it is I journal. I get up every morning and I see to my dogs and I have a cup of coffee and then I open my journal and I talk to my angels. And it's like anything. It's like I call it going to the faith gym. And so it's like if you go to the gym for the first time, don't try to leg press 700 pounds. You're going to hurt yourself. So we start light and we start with this conversation. For me, it was literally, you know what? I know you're here. I know you know me. I'd like to know you. Give me a name. And poof, whatever name comes to you. Because in the end,
1: Oh, so
0: angels don't.
1: you're asking for your angel's name in that case?
0: Yeah, I did.
1: Oh, okay.
0: And literally, it's like most of this stuff is subtle because I think of life as being like a video game. And we're in, at a subconscious level, at a spiritual level, we're in on that. We don't want the game ruined for us. And if angels were talking to us and we were just having conversations every day that were so loud and so specific and just like talking to our neighbor, it would kind of ruin the game. And so it's more subtle. And when we have one of those mind-blowing experiences with our angels, that's what brings the awe. And
1: Well,
0: but
1: I
0: those are,
1: imagine
0: yeah,
1: you
0: go
1: must have
0: ahead.
1: had one of those early on for you to be on this path where this is what you do with your life, is talk about angels. So what was it for you?
0: I was five. I was 5 years old and I was asleep. And I heard someone trying to wake me up. And what I heard was someone needs an ambulance. And so I got up and I looked out my bedroom window and the house across the street was on fire. And so I went and told my parents about it. And they went to the rescue and called an ambulance. And but I was really petrified by the experience. And so for many weeks, I wouldn't go back upstairs to my bedroom. And my parents were Methodist, but also we are part Cherokee. And so there was kind of a blending of belief systems. And so my mom was like, we need to go back upstairs because there's something you need to see. And so I went back upstairs and she said, show me your window. And so I took her to the window and she said, show me the house. And she said, see, Radley, you can't see that house from your window. And the house actually was on the other side of our house from the window that was in my bedroom. And so my
1: Whoa.
0: mom's basic experience was, this is real. This is a thing. We're going to pay attention to this. We're not going to ignore it, but
1: Well, yeah, how would your life have been different if she said, ah, it was just a dream, you just got lucky? If she did embrace that side that, yeah, sometimes we're woken up out of our sleep, and that's probably just not a metaphor to help somebody who really needs it.
0: you're exactly correct. And it would have been, I believe that if my mother had tried to talk me out of it, like we sort of started this part of the conversation with, if she had talked me out of it, I would like to believe that the angels would still have found their way back into my life. Because even with that,

0: I knew that there was this thing. I knew that angels were with me. And my mom was really into angels too. She was the executive assistant to the bishop of the United Methodist Church. And so there was this powerful belief system, and there was this thing of angels were real. But it wasn't really until I was in my early 20s where they really started to talk to me more clearly, more constantly. They started showing up in my dreams. And I started having those really, truly wow, powerful experiences, but they're still rare. I think I've had like 5 of them.
1: I was going to ask you if you felt them around you a lot, like when we talk to callers, like if you feel them around you presently. But here's what I want to do. So we're going to take a quick break. But what you talked about, these are your words, Radley. You said that praying is something, it's like going to the faith gym. So for people who haven't been, maybe you walk us through our first workout and teach us how to get going. Our first faith gym workout with you, how to pray, how to do it. Like, what's the best way to do it? Let's take a quick break, and we'll come back with Radley Ballantyne on Coast to Coast AM.
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1: Welcome back to Coast AM. Our guest, Radley Ballantyne, the book, Dear Angels, It's Me Again. We're talking about beginning to pray, what you do when you begin to pray. And I was thinking about angels in general when you came on. You were talking about Michael and Gabriel and the archangels. And, you know, this is Coast to Coast AM, so I have to ask you, because I'm sure it's going to come down the line here. Do we feel that some of the UFOs that we see in the sky are angel in nature? Do they have craft? I know it sounds silly, but just wondering.
0: I think everything is connected. You know, I just do. I think everything is created by God. And so could these things be lights of angels? They could be. But to be honest with you, I feel like the relationships and the experiences that we have with angels are far more intimate than a light in the sky. So if a light in the sky brings you to a place of awe and brings you to a place of a desire to understand the mysteries of the universe. And that brings you closer to a spiritual connection to angels and God, then 100% great. But I feel like that God is trying to talk to us in so many different ways because there are so many of us that there is no one way. There cannot be just one way. First of all, that makes God really small and limited. Number two, it just isn't logical that in a creation of God, of people and souls, where there were going to be billions and billions and billions and billions of them, that there would be only one way for us to make that connection. So I do think of angels as being something that's more intimate and something that happens to us in front of us rather than off far away.
1: Everybody has an angel, you said, whether you believe in them or not. Yeah. Were angels ever people?
0: No, they're not. They're not people. When people say things like my grandmother is my guardian angel or my uncle is my guardian angel,
1: you say you're wrong.
0: Well, no, what I say is that's sweet. And I have absolutely no doubt that your grandmother is looking over you. I have no doubt that your uncle does care from the other side about your well-being and your happiness and your joy. But angels and passed over loved ones are apples and oranges. They're not the same thing. And so angels are created to follow our soul through its journey. And they are a different animal, if you will.
1: They're created to follow our soul through its journey. What a beautiful way to look at it. This is interesting. I want to go to take a phone call here because I love all this, actually. East of the Rockies, check this out. Our caller's name is Michael. Michael,
0: of course it
1: in
0: is.
1: Toronto, Ontario, Canada. Welcome to Coast to Coast AM. You're on with Radley Valentine. Michael, are you there? Oop, did I hear a hang up or was it? Hey, Michael in Toronto, welcome to Coast AM. You with me, brother? Okay. Well, he was asking about Lucifer and fallen angels. We kind of started off talking about that, and I kind of feel like you might have glossed over that a little bit. But that is like Genesis stuff. That is in the Bible. Talk to me about that a little bit.
0: So that's where things get a little funny, but I believe that some things in the Bible are metaphorical and not specific. That's my belief system. And I think that the concept of a fallen angel, it was a concept of saying, of us having an understanding of quote good or quote evil. And I think evil is a human construct. I don't think that evil is a thing that the universe is filled with. I don't think God is somehow not in control of half the universe or some massive amount of angels who have gone rogue. The story doesn't make any sense to me. And so I tend to look at that as a metaphor for allowing our conscience and our souls to be our guidance for what is the right thing to do in life and what is the wrong thing to do in life. So I don't actually believe in Lucifer. I don't believe in those stories.
1: Michael is actually back. Michael in Ontario. In Toronto. Hey, Michael, welcome to Coast to Coast.
8: You answered my question. I was going to ask if Lucifer and his angels fell or whether they're coming back. But the real question now, I realize, is what do we have demons? What do they do?
1: Oh, if we have angels, do we have demons? That's a real good question.
0: It is a great question, but I just don't believe in the dark side of the equation from a spiritual standpoint. I believe that demons are just the dark side of us as human beings. I don't actually think that there is some aspect of God's universe that is running amok. If you think about it, it really does make God kind of small, and it makes God less of this all-knowing, all-powerful, and all-loving entity. And so to me, what makes a lot more sense is that God is love, and that everything that runs through the fabric of the universe is love. And the part of being human that does not feel that way is the part of us that is not connected to Source and the divine, the part of us that is not connected to our better angels. And our journey here includes finding our way back to that path.
1: Tell me about the difference between intuition, divine guidance, and maybe just wishful thinking.
0: Okay, what if I told you there was no difference? You know, it's like, if let's put these in a hierarchy. Okay. And say that divine guidance is the top, because that makes the most sense. Yeah,
1: sure.
0: Well, you were sure. And so divine guidance is the top. And what flows down from divine guidance is intuition. That is the part of ourselves that is connected to that divine guidance. It's the part of us that is listening. And so when we have this hit of don't turn left, turn right, and because of that, we did not get hit in a car accident, or because we had this sense of need to listen to what this person is saying on Coast to Coast tonight about how I have a guardian angel and it just feels right to me. I can feel it in my heart that the divine loves me enough to give me somebody that will make my journey happier. Though that is intuition, but it's connected to the divine. And then when we get to wishful thinking, I believe that we as human beings are wishing machines. It's what we are here for. We are here to create. We are here to make beautiful, wonderful, magical things. It's what we're here to do. And so wishful thinking could be looked at as a part of our intuition of, this is a thing that I would desire to have in my life. I want angels to be true, or I want it to be true that I'm supposed to be happy, or I need it to be true that this thing that I so desperately want in my heart is a thing that was placed there by divine guidance. And so these three things can be looked at as a thread that comes straight from Source.
1: I'm sure there's people that are listening tonight that would love to feel that, but maybe they're in a bad place. And you said yourself that, you know, over the years you've had maybe five instances where you felt like the presence of an angel. What do you say to the people that feel like heaven isn't listening, that the prayers aren't being answered?
0: Yeah. So just to make a slight correction there, I feel angels every day, but I don't have this like, wow, shake me to my knees experience every day. I've had like five of those. But the thing about it is that when, and this is why I wanted to write this book, was because I pitched this to my publisher. It's my 15th publication with Hay House, which is a part of Penguin Random House. And I pitched it to them and they wanted it immediately. And they, you know, normally they give me 6 to 8 months, and they asked me to write this in 8 weeks because they wanted it so bad, because they felt like it was so relevant. And there was no way I was going to write this in 8 weeks. That's why I had to bring on a beautiful co-author named Heather Hildebrand. And we did write it this in 8 weeks, but we wrote it from the standpoint of, when you do not have the words anymore to pray, when you cannot find the words, when praying is the absolute last thing that you want to do, because you just, you can't feel it. You don't even believe it anymore. And yet you have a deep-seated desire or need to feel that connection. And so that's what this book is about. There's like 65 different topics in here where we have written out these prayers for mornings and evenings. And it's a way to get you going again. It's like, okay, you can't find the words right now. Here are some words you can use.
1: What about the numbers? The 1111 make a wish. Oh, the angel numbers. Those are real, right?
0: Oh God, I love angel numbers. And because the thing about angel numbers that's so amazing is for people who do not feel like their intuition is active for them, but they're very analytical, these numbers show up for us to give us messages from the angels for people who are very left-brained, very analytical, so that they can have this sort of like super easy code. And 1111 is this thing that's basically make a wish. That's why
1: it's 222 too, right? 444.
0: It's 222 is a, yeah, each one though is a different message, because 444 is angels are with you. So each one is a different message.
1: Oh, so if you see a 444, that means that whether you believe it or not, the angels are with you right now.
0: They're trying to say, hey, look at me.
1: I like that. Okay, so we're going to take a quick break. And when we come back, there are so many calls for you. I don't almost want to give people direction. I just want to like open it up and let's see where it goes. Are you down for that? Of course you are. Let's get back to. We're back with Bradley Valentine.
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25: You are not going to want to miss this. 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And Amanda Knox joins Bobby Cass to talk about surviving prison and life nearly 20 years after being wrongfully accused.
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26: Crime and politics. I'm Deborah Valentine, Fox News. President Trump making a speech on Long Island to support Republican gubernatorial candidate Bruce Blakeman. Fox's Anita Vogel explains that the president also highlighted crime statistics.
27: According to the FBI's 2025 Uniform Crime Report, violent crime was down 9.3% from the previous year. Murder and non-negligent manslaughter was down 18.1%, rape down 7.6%, and robbery down 18.5%. President Trump, who campaigned as a law and order president, touted the numbers as evidence that he is making America great again. The president made the stop at the Nassau County Police Academy along with FBI Director Kash Patel. Dozens of police officers in uniform stood behind the podium as he spoke. He told the crowd he has ended the war on police and declared a very strong war on crime.
26: The White House also touting new FBI crime statistics that show a decrease in violent crime for 2025. Luigi Mangione pleads guilty in a New York City court to killing United Healthcare CEO Brian Thompson. Here's Fox's Chanley Painter.
28: The 28-year-old confessed to targeting and murdering Thompson. He read a prepared statement expressing no remorse. As Thompson's wife and family sat in the courtroom for the first time, Mangione telling a federal judge this, quote, Before traveling to New York, I used a 3D printer to make part of a gun. On the morning of December 4th, 2024, I shot Mr. Thompson in Manhattan and he died. I knew what I was doing was illegal. Mangione also admitted he emailed UnitedHealthcare's leadership posing as an investor

0: tricking them into sharing the location of its investor conference in New York City.
1: Mangione's defense team is attempting to get state charges against their client dropped. 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
3: Heat is still an issue in the state as another heat advisory was issued on Friday. The heat should ease slightly this weekend, but highs are still going to hit in the low 90s with a few storms possible south of the Triangle. August is forecasted to finish with more than a dozen 90-degree-plus days across Raleigh-Durham. A majority of North Carolinians say they oppose the construction of data centers in their communities. Kyle Wilson has some details.
4: A new Elon University poll found 53% oppose having a data center located near them. That's compared to 44% in a similar poll just last year. Only 20% of respondents said they support such projects. Data centers have become a flashpoint in many communities over concerns about their impact on natural resources and the electric grid. Some local governments have responded by considering or adopting moratoriums on their development. I'm Kyle Wilson.
3: Two Greenville teens are turning personal tragedy into a mission to help others. Thomas Cage reports.
5: Two 15-year-olds are launching a nonprofit focused on putting trauma kits in more public places. WITN reports the teens were inspired by the loss of a friend and hope easier access to emergency medical supplies can help save lives before first responders arrive. Their mission is to raise awareness, provide training, and make trauma kits more available throughout the community. I'm Thomas Cage.
3: A dog and a cat are dead after a house fire in Harnett County. The flames broke out inside a home Wednesday and spread to a camper, boat, and two vehicles. Two people inside the home went to the hospital to be treated for smoke inhalation, but their pets did not make it. The home is considered a total loss, and there's no word on a cause. The Hornets' new schedule is out for the year. It starts at Brooklyn on October 21st. The home opener is Friday the 23rd against the Atlanta Hawks. The team was only picked for six nationally televised games for the upcoming season. One of them is President's Day, a noon matchup against Minnesota. That'll be LaMelo Ball's return to Charlotte. I'm Joe Moran.
6: Well, the Piedmont's going to be quite warm to hot this weekend. We are going to see a few pop-up storms once in a while, but not really widespread rain. Overnight, we'll see a chance of showers and thunderstorms. Only about a 20 to 30% chance, though, low in the mid-70s. Hot and muggy Saturday, 91 the high, a few scattered late day storms. Heat index levels could approach 100 in a few spots. Saturday night, some widely scattered storms, low 73. Any storm could be strong. And then Sunday, a few pop-up storms again later in the day. Highs in the low 90s, could be in the mid-90s on Monday. I'm meteorologist Mark Thibodeau from the Weather Channel on News Talk 94.5 WPTI. Stay connected.
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8: You got him. Keep the tip up, kiddo. Reel him in. Reel him in.
9: C-A-L-L-D-A-D.
8: Hi, it's Matt from Call Dad. I really like to fish. I'm not that good at it, mind you. Let's say the fish and I, we have a mutual misunderstanding. My son, though, is obsessed with fishing. He picks the spots we fish. He tells me what lures to use. He ignores that the fish he's hunting is bigger than he is. Seriously, he pulled in a tarpon on his own last year. And when he decided to catch a long-nosed gar, bam, he hooked one. And the look on his face, pure joy. And when I see that joy, the feeling I get is, it's indescribable. Excitement, pride, the butterflies in my stomach. Seeing him be amazing. I like fishing, but I love being a dad.
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1: Ooh, did you hear that, Bradley? From the City of Angels, Los Angeles. The book is called Dear Angels, It's Me Again, written by Bradley Valentine, our guest this evening. And we should say, I'm so sorry, I've been rather remiss. I've been so fascinated that I did not tell everybody that your book is linked up at Coast to Coast AM. And I assume you can get it on all the places where you can get books, yeah?
2: It's everywhere.
1: So that's good. And let's get to some phone calls here. We promised phone calls. Let's get to a few. First time caller line from Houston, Texas. Prince, welcome to Coast AM. You're on with Bradley Valentine. Welcome to the show.
3: Hello. Thank you very much, Rich. So I would like to talk about angel numbers and synchronicities. I've been going through a very rough time the last year and started noticing, you know, critical points, I would look at the clock and it would say 111 or 222 or 444. And it got my attention. And then lately in particular, I've been seeing my birthday like all the time, even in random videos, even upside down, I've seen the number 28. And that being my, you know, birthday, I know that's significant. But I'm just curious what the different numbers mean. Like, what does 1, 2, 3, 4 mean on a clock? Or, you know, if you see even 345 or 222, 111, 1111, if you could go through that. And also, if there's a particular angel that you recommend praying to get out of situations that you're trying to resolve, I guess, it would just be nice to know.
2: Sure. So let's go backwards. So if you're trying to get out of situations that are causing you challenges, there's a few angels that I would mention. First of all, I would mention Michael, because one of the things that Michael does is that Michael is said to have a sword of light, and he uses that sword of light to sever our energetic connections to people in our lives that are not doing the right thing for us, or situations in our lives that are causing us pain. So this ability to help us to sever this connection that keeps us drawn there. Another great archangel is Archangel Raguel. It's R-A-G-U-E-L.
1: And ooh, never heard of that one.
2: Yeah, well, his name means the friend of God. And so Raguel shows up to bring the right kinds of people into our lives, but Raguel is also an archangel that brings justice. So to help us to have a positive outcome to something that we're trying to bring into our life or to let go of in our life. And then also there is an archangel called Shamuel. It's C-H-A-M-U-E-L. And Shamuel is very often associated with love, but Shamuel is also associated with bringing peace into our lives, helping us to have personal peace, but also global peace. When you talk about the angel numbers, it's such a magical way. So when you start noticing that the license plate in front of you is 444, and then you go buy a cup of coffee and it's $4.44, and then you notice that it's 4:44 p.m. in the afternoon.
1: Don't look now, but I'm on the West Coast, and it just seconds ago hit 11:11 while Prince was on the phone with us.
2: See,
1: Prince, this is, did you see that?
2: You cannot make this stuff up. This is what Prince was talking about when he was talking about synchronicities.
1: It's and I just looked up and it was 11:28, which is his birthday.
2: So I love that he even brought up his birthday, because it's like when you see your birthday like that, when you see 11:28, one of the things that you should notice is that it means be nice to yourself. Be kind to yourself. We get gifts on our birthdays. And so what kind of gift would you give yourself in this particular moment? Would you give yourself peace? Would you give yourself a lack of judgment of self? Would you give yourself forgiveness? Would you just give yourself love? So when we see our birthdays, it's a sign to us specifically to say, are you being kind to yourself? Are you doing the right thing for yourself? You know, he mentioned 1, 2, 3, 4. 1, 2, 3, 4 is simplify your life. It's like, why are you making everything so hard? Why are you making everything so complicated? Get rid of all the superfluous stuff that distracts you. Go back to a life that is simpler, where your main focus is, what would bring me joy? What would make me happy?
1: In this case, Prince, you're still with us, right?
3: Yes, yes.
1: So you're seeing all these numbers. Is this, you think, people trying to communicate when you hear the things like simplifying your life and what we were just talking about? Are you getting the chill? Is this connecting with you?
3: Yeah, the fact that you saw 11:11 and 11:28, I'm telling you, you can't make this stuff up. I even saw in a video of this guy, I was watching a medical show. He was intubated with a tube. And it literally had the number 28 upside down. And I looked at also the seconds, like when I tapped on the video, it went to 28. And then sometimes I'll see, like I'll look at the clock and I'll see 11:11 or 1:28 for just a moment. Like I just look just in time and then it changes to 1:12 or 2:29 or whatever from the significant number. And it's like, you just can't make this stuff up. And I've never had this kind of, I've never been in a situation like I've been in the last year before. It's been very trying for me. And I wasn't really like, didn't notice the number thing until I really went through this tough situation. And then I started noticing the numbers and I kind of looked it up. This has to mean something, you know? And that's when I discovered the angel numbers and stuff. So it's like, something's trying to get my attention.
1: More than that, Prince, think about this. You probably weren't planning on listening to this show tonight, but here you are.
3: Exactly. And when I turned on the radio and I heard the show tonight and what it was about, I was like, you can't make this stuff up.
1: I mean, if you're listening tonight and you've questioned that, and we're talking about angels, and you're hearing Radley say, you've got guardian angels and you don't believe it, and you feel like you've been through the ringer and maybe heaven isn't paying attention to you, you're here tonight to get that confirmation that it's legit, wouldn't you say, Radley?
3: Absolutely.
2: Here's the thing. This is the magic of the universe. The angels are literally reaching out to Prince. They are literally reaching out to him right now. And they're doing it in these amazing, magical ways. And what's making it work for him and why he's seeing more and more and more of it is because his heart is open to it. And just Prince calling in makes Prince basically an ambassador for the angels, because he's showing people what this can look like. He's showing people how magic can infiltrate your life when you least expect it. And that magic comes straight from the angels. And there is no angel magic that does not come from God. So literally all of this is perfection. This is why I love this stuff so much.
1: That's pretty cool. Working right now. Hey, Prince, thanks for the call. Really nice to meet you. Let's take a short break and come back with more of your calls with Radley Valentine. Dear Angels, it's me again on Coast to Coast AM.
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1: Welcome back to Coast AM. I'm your host tonight. My name's Rich Barra. Radley Valentine is our guest. We are talking about Angels, and I do want to get to your calls while we have Radley on for the next, next hour or so. Let's go east of the Rockies, and let's talk to my friend Mary in lovely Cleveland, Ohio. Hey, Mary, I was just in Cleveland last Friday at this time. I was walking around town, and I was thinking, there's sure a lot of like statues of Superman around town. I didn't realize that the writer of Superman was from Cleveland until I started walking around. What's happening, Mary?
8: Oh, hello, Rich. Thanks for taking my call. I just have a quick story, and I'd love your guest's opinion of my story. George, a couple weeks ago, George had on somebody that was talking about guardian angels and that you should talk to them. And so I said, okay, I'm going to talk to my angel. So I thought of a name. I named my angel Fred. So I'm talking to Fred, and I'm just talking. And then I said, Fred, you know, I believe you're real. I really hope you're real. And I would like you to send me a feather. And so then I'm going about my life and looking for a feather, no feather. Then all of a sudden, my coworker is going through something at work. So then I was busy praying for him and concerned about him, and I completely forget about Fred. And then I'm walking to the restroom, and I'm walking outside towards the restroom, and right in front of me, if I would have taken a next step, there was a large white feather. I couldn't believe it. I stopped in my tracks, and I almost started crying. I couldn't believe it. So what do you think, Mr. Valentine?
2: I think it's perfection, because here's the thing. Think about the loveliness of this. It's like you put it out there. You were like, I'm going to talk to Fred. I mean, why wouldn't I do this? So you asked Fred for a feather. And for a moment, you were like going, looking for a feather, looking for a feather, looking for a feather. But when you stopped looking for the feather, when you just sort of said, I have put this out there, this is what I want, and now I'm going to release it to happen in its perfect time. And you started thinking about somebody else. You started going, oh, here's this person, and I really care about this person. You started to do something that was actually kind of angelic, right? You stopped praying for yourself and you started praying for somebody else. And so you put yourself in this like angelic energy, and you stopped even thinking about it. And then poof, there it was. And this is the magic of all of this. This is the God in all of this. This is the aspect of us getting delighted by the very fact that we are loved so much by the divine, that the divine would say, oh, you know what? This lady gets an angel. Everybody gets an angel. And literally the day you start talking to him, you get the feather that you were asking for.
8: It was amazing. It really, really was.
2: It's like I hear these stories all the time. And the thing about it is that if you start living this life, it will happen to you all the time. It happens to me constantly. And it's finding a feather is a subtle thing. And yet, what are the odds right? It's like, what are the odds that this is the one thing she has asked for as a validation that she has an angel, and there it is on the ground in front of her? It's amazing.
1: Yeah, I mean, in the most likely scenario is she'd walk right by the feather because she wasn't praying and she wouldn't have noticed it at all. She would just gone to the restroom and live life. But the fact that she's heard the message and she was tuning in, she got the note. Hey, you're not out there by yourself. That's got to feel pretty good, Mary, from Cleveland, Ohio.
8: It did.
1: Well, I wish you peace. God bless you, girl. Thanks for calling in. Thank you for listening. Let's go to Jonathan, west of the Rockies in Tacoma, Washington. Jonathan, welcome to Coast AM.
9: Yes, can you hear me okay?
1: Quite well, sir.
9: Yes, so, yeah, thank you so much, Bradley, for all your wonderful information, especially about how prayer can be, you know, can go beyond the words. In fact, there's a book called The Secret Second Coming, What If the Church Has It Wrong, that corroborates a lot of what you're saying, that comes directly from Jesus and other higher spirits, that basically the essence of it is that true Holy Communion is when we come into the presence of the Creator through our sincere and earnest longings for His love through the Holy Spirit, and when we do that sincerely and earnestly, the Father will never refuse what I call the essence of the Creator, which is the only thing in the entire universe that will never decay and disintegrate or disappoint through all eternity and leads to the full new birth and eternal life. What do you think of that concept?
2: I think that where people get into disagreements is when they get caught up in the words. Would I say this the way Jonathan said it? Probably not. Is what I would say the same thing Jonathan said? Yeah, it is. And so we can get really stuck on a certain kind of speaking or a certain lingo or a certain way of saying something. And when someone doesn't say it the same way, then we think we're in disagreement. But Jonathan and I are not in disagreement at all. And it's just the way he says it has a certain historical precedent, and that it isn't the way that I talk. So would I say that the one thing that will always outlive everything else is God? And would I say that that is love? And would I say that we are a part of that, and that when we reach out to it, we can use that term like saved or whatever, but the way I would just say it is we become a part of that energy. And so we will be with that energy on the other side of the equation. And so we're saying the same thing. We're just saying it a different way. The universe is magical. The universe is incredible. God is huge. And if we can open our hearts to that, the happiness that we can have is unending. It's unlimited. And we are all going to go through hard times in our life. The 2021 through 2024 were really sucky for me. And things started to get better in 2025. And then in 2026, everything got great because all of the pieces fell together. And it comes from prayer. It comes from the connection. It comes from believing that we are loved and that we are supposed to have joy in our lives. And that can come through many different ways of describing the same thing.
1: What do you hope that people get out of reading your book, Dear Angels, It's Me Again? What do you want them to have at the end of this?
2: I want them to feel it, because we kind of started this at the beginning about talking about how we sort of make it about words, but in the end, I really honestly think it's the feeling. I want them to feel that they are loved. I want them to feel that connection is there for them and that it is available. I want them to be able to have faith, to, and when I say faith, I don't just mean F-A-I-T-H. I mean faith with a capital F-A-I-T-H. Literally, the understanding and the belief and the knowing that they are a part of this magical thing that was created. And if by reading the book, they can start that dialogue, they can restart their connection with that so that they can start to feel it, right? That they can start to have this essence of, well, I said that little prayer and I wanted that feather, or I said that little prayer because really what I wanted was peace. And I felt better. And so I prayed again that evening. And the next morning I woke up and I felt a little better. And then I felt a little better. And I could not, you know, it's like I was thinking to myself, Radley was talking about Gabriel. And then I went to Starbucks and the guy behind the counter's name tag said, "Hi, I'm Gabriel." And that magic is what happens when you start to connect with the divine through prayer or through a journaling practice with the angels, or just being like Prince was and having your heart opened because you see 444 over and over again, and you start to realize that mathematically this is impossible. It has to be somebody reaching out to me.
1: When we come back, we've got tons of people on the phone. If you're trying to call in, still keep trying to call in. We will get to your calls. More with Radley Valentine. We're talking about angels on Coast to Coast AM. We'll be right back.

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1: Looking for the
2: I'm Deborah Valentine. President Trump speaking at a law and order event at Nassau County Police Training and Intelligence Center on New York's Long Island Friday, touting new FBI crime statistics.
3: Today I'm thrilled to announce that the FBI has just released a new uniform crime report showing that in 2025, we achieved the single largest reduction in violent crime in American history.
2: Trump's visit also geared towards boosting Republican Nassau County Executive Bruce Blakeman's campaign for governor of New York. Luigi Mangione pleaded guilty Friday to federal stalking charges in the killing of United Healthcare CEO Brian Thompson.
4: After the hearing, Mangione's lawyers continued to defend him, even mentioning his supporters while making no mention of the Thompson family.
2: Fox's Brian Yenis, prosecutors are seeking life in prison. 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
6: The Planning Commission in Stokes County is not recommending a proposal for a massive data center. Residents spoke about their concerns last night over the 1,800 acres of land in Walnut Cove near the Dan River. Representatives for the so-called Project Delta continue to tout job creation and economic investment in the project. The rezoning request was denied in a 5-2 vote. Although the Planning Commission voted against recommendation, the final say lies with county commissioners in 10 days. When the NASCAR Cup Series returns to Bristol Motor Speedway, there's going to be a car running a familiar paint scheme, as Tammy Trujillo reports.
7: Joe Gibbs Racing says Ty Gibbs' number 54 car will have the M&M's paint job, popularized by late driver Kyle Busch. The tribute to the longtime JGR driver will come next month at a track Busch dominated in all three major NASCAR circuits. Busch died in May at the age of 41 from complications of pneumonia.
6: I'm Joe Morano.
8: It's going to be quite warm to hot this weekend. We are going to see a few pop-up storms once in a while, but not really widespread rain. Overnight, we'll see a chance of showers and thunderstorms. Only about a 20 to 30% chance, though, a low in the mid-70s. Hot and muggy Saturday, 91 the high, a few scattered late-day storms. Heat index levels could approach 100 in a few spots. Saturday night, some widely scattered storms, low 73. Any storm could be strong. And then Sunday, a few pop-up storms again later in the day. Highs in the low 90s. Could be in the mid-90s on Monday. I'm meteorologist Mark Thibodeau from the Weather Channel on News Talk 94.5 WPTI. Stay connected.
9: You got him. Keep the tip up, kiddo. Reel him in. Reel him in.
10: C-A-L-L-D-A-D.
9: Hi, it's Matt from Call Dad. I really like to fish. I'm not that good at it, mind you. Let's say the fish and I, we have a mutual misunderstanding. My son, though, is obsessed with fishing. He picks the spots we fish. 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He ignores that the fish he's hunting is bigger than he is. Seriously, he pulled in a tarpon on his own last year. And when he decided to catch a long-nosed gar, bam, he hooked one. And the look on his face, pure joy. And when I see that joy, the feeling I get is, it's indescribable. Excitement, pride, the butterflies in my stomach. Seeing him be amazing. I like fishing, but I love being a dad.
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1: Radley Valentine is our guest. His book is Dear Angels, It's Me Again. Let's go to the wild card line. Let's talk to Walter in Graham, Washington. Walter, you're on Coast to Coast AM. Welcome to the show.
2: Thank you. Yeah, I'd just like to say that I think that angels...

0: think it's time for God and angels to be here with us for real. I mean, our children grow up, they're surrounded by nuclear weapons. If this isn't the most insane thing you could possibly think of, I mean, somebody else from another part of the world has to grow your food for you. In a sane world, people would be able to grow their own food. But nobody wants to give anybody any land away so everybody could be taking care of themselves. So I can't see any reason why God, angels, Jesus can't just come back here. And I think it's time.
1: Bradley?
2: I think that's beautiful. And I sincerely wish that things worked that way. So, but here's what I'm going to say. I believe that angels are with us. And I know what Walter's saying. Walter is saying he wants a physical manifestation of the angels. He wants an open dialogue with God that's the same as the dialogue with a guy that lives on the other side of the fence with him. And I would love that too. But I don't, my perception of this from having studied it for over 40 years is that it's kind of not the rules we signed up for. That life is a testament to faith. It is a coming back to our own divinity. And we do that through the illusion of separateness. That if we could see God and just have a conversation with him that was a physical manifestation, if we could do that with angels, then there would be a significant sort of loss of free will, because we would relinquish our creativity. We would relinquish our ability to further the wonder of continued creation of magical new things, because
1: it wouldn't feel divine. Exactly.
2: But also we would just say, God, tell me what to do. And then that's what we would do. And I don't really believe that that's what God wants. I think God created us out of this desire to just see what his creations would come up with. What kind of magic will they make? What kinds of things would they do? And so I love what Walter says, and it would be super cool if it was that way. And I think it's that way when we cross back over to the other side. But I think it defeats a certain purpose to the human experience.
1: Well, we've got a lot of people who want to talk to you. So why don't we do this? We have one last segment with you before we have to let you fly off on your angel wings here. So let's take a quick break, and we'll come back more with Bradley Valentine when we come back on Coast to Coast AM.
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2: Welcome back to Coast AM. I'm your host, Rich Barra, our guest, Radley Valentine. We're talking about angels, but part of what I forgot to ask you about is, you've created a tarot deck too, oracle decks too. I feel like some people hear tarot and immediately think about fortune telling. You're not really doing that, right?
3: I'm not really interested in fortune telling. I'm interested in communicating with the divine. I mean, if you really think about it, tarot cards, oracle cards, anything like that is pretty pictures printed with ink on paper. It isn't that there's something mystical or magical about them. What it is, though, is that we are putting ourselves in a place of faith and we are saying, talk to me. It's like angels talk to me, God talk to me. And we as human beings have a tendency to put our faith in something other than ourselves. And so tarot/oracle cards are over 600 years old. And so over time, I think of it as a well-worn path through a forest that so many souls have said, this is a way that I can talk to God. This is a way that I can talk to angels, and I can have that experience like Prince had, or I have that experience like Mary had, where it's like, wow, what are the odds? You can't make this stuff up. How could this have happened? I was asking a question about, should I follow my heart? And I got a card that says, follow your heart. So it's really no different than asking for a sign from your angels that's a white feather or a penny on the ground or a dove that flies over your head. You're asking for a sign that comes on a piece of paper with printed colors on it.
2: Let's talk to Taylor in Burlington, Iowa. Taylor's on the wild card line. Hey, Taylor, thanks for holding. I know you've been there for a hot minute. Welcome to Coast AM. You are on with Radley Valentine. Taylor. Nope. No Taylor. Okay. Then we will move on to Walter in Graham, Washington. Wait, we already did Walter. Let's go to Myatt in New York.
4: Yes, I'm right here. Thank you, Richard. Hello.
2: How are you, darling?
4: It's great and really enjoying the program. Bradley, I have quite somewhat of an existential question. In lieu of booking into the next monastery, sanctuary, retreat to deal with the failure, particularly now, of our fellas and our sisters having the worst communication skills imaginable. So we don't talk to each other that makes sense. We talk past each other. We create these ego stories that don't even make sense. So my question is, how does one begin to reach out to the angels so that one feels more comfortable with one's friends even, and when one is in the daily and normal process of talking and communicating and not being separate and reaching toward the cosmic one. And I'll listen. If you have my question, I'll listen over the radio. Thank you so much, Rich and Bradley.
3: I think it's a beautiful question. I absolutely love it. And the thing about having a relationship with the angels is like having a relationship with anybody. If you want a relationship with your neighbor, then you have to put forth the effort. If you want a relationship with your family, you have to put forth the effort. And if you want a relationship with the angels, you have to put forth the effort. And the thing about angels is that it's important to understand that they do not have egos. They are not interested in telling you why you're bad. They're not interested in telling you that you're a terrible person. They are only interested in making sure that you understand that you are lossable. And so we don't have to have the perfect words to talk to angels. If you need the perfect words to talk to a person, it seems like Gabriel is the angel of the night, and Gabriel can give you the perfect words to communicate to anyone. But to talk to the angels, you only need the words of your heart. You only need the things that you are feeling, and they will be there. It's like anything. It's like if you sit down and your heart is open and or you're just having a super lucky day, then you may sit down and talk to your angels and immediately, instantly feel the connection. And that's a magical, wonderful thing. But you also might not. You might just feel like you're talking to the air.
2: I was gonna ask you about that. Are we conditioned from, you know, seeing movies that the response is gonna be dramatic? That it's gonna be, the doors fly open, a light comes in the room, and you're thrown to the ground. It's not always gonna be like that, right?
3: I think that if the door flies open and a light comes on and you're thrown to the ground, that's scary. So I don't really want that.
2: I don't want that experience either.
3: It's like
2: I prefer a feather floating gently.
3: Well, there's a feather, but there's also just your heart welling up. There's the sense of oh my God, I feel touched, or I feel a whisper of wind that blew past my ear, or I suddenly just knew in my heart that the angels had reached out to me. That can be pretty powerful. There are more powerful experiences that can happen, but they usually happen because you've been practicing, or they happen because something very important really needs your attention. And so that's when people can have an unexpected experience that is undeniably and feels like a physical manifestation.
2: There you go.
3: When that can happen. Yeah.
2: I feel like that's the interesting thing, because I've been wanting to ask you some version of what's your proof that any of this is, but you just kind of, you spelled it out there.
3: The proof, this is a thing that might shock your listeners. I am a recovering certified public accountant.
2: What?
3: That is my history.
2: Well,
3: right?
2: That shocks me.
3: Yeah.
2: Well, I did not expect that coming from you. That's wild. I did not know.
3: I was a CPA for the first 20 years of my career. And the thing that I love about that, there's a lot of things I love about it, but the thing that I love the most about it is that numbers live in my head. And so when you start to run the numbers, if you just want to look at this from an analytical standpoint, to say, I am asking for a specific sign and that sign shows up, what are the odds? If you're throwing around 78 cards in a tarot deck and the one card that comes up is a specific answer to your question that is beautiful and moving and feels like God, what are the odds? Some of this stuff is just simply statistically improbable. And that is called a miracle.
2: What kind of miracles should we look for? Like the feather, like a song on the radio, or like a message from somebody that you were thinking about and then they just call you. What sort of things should we be opening ourselves up to when we pray that are actual answers to our prayers that come back in maybe different ways?
3: Rich, you're so tuned in, dude. You really are. Because it's like you hit it. It's like there are the big miracles, and the big miracles can be utterly astonishing and they feel great. But life is full of small miracles. Life is full of the signs that showed up or the song on the radio that exactly answers what was on your heart at that particular moment, or the person that you are in line with a grocery store who makes an offhanded comment to the clerk that you overhear that answers your question. It is the moment where you are driving down the street and you realize that you are on Uriel Boulevard. And that was the angel that was on your mind. These are all miracles. Life is literally one miracle after the other. It just is. The question is, are you tuned into it? Mm. The question is your heart open to it? The question is, are you looking for it? Because if you are willing to say, I want this in my life and I deserve it, then the more you do it, the more you dig into it, the more you put your heart into it, the more it will swirl around you, and you will be so astonished and so astounded by the miracles that come to you that you won't even know what to do with yourself. And the other side of that equation is happiness.
2: Mm. I love that. That's good. Peter, first time caller. Cumberland, Maryland. Welcome to Coast AM.
5: Hello, gentlemen. I don't know if I'm correct, but I believe this is the second time I've heard you guys together. Is that true?
2: No, we've never talked before.
5: Oh, really? Oh, okay. Maybe I've just heard
2: you. But I mean, we'll talk again. Like, you know, we're cool now.
5: No, not us. I mean, you two gentlemen.
2: Yeah, no, we've never spoken before this interview, unless I'm wrong, Radley. Okay. Have we talked before?
5: Okay.
3: No, I was on Coast to Coast with George before.
5: Ah, that's what it was. Mm-hmm. Okay, so I was going to call and tell you this amazing story, which I will, but I had a really profound moment. And I was going to call and tell you guys how I used to work for a rabbi, and I worked for the office of the chaplain, and I had some Jewish colleagues tell me I had like a divine nature, divine spirit, and like an angelic presence. And I was going to ask you about like a mixture between Gabriel and Michael. And then you spoke about Raguel. Is that how you say it?
3: Uh-huh.
5: How do you spell that?
3: It's R-A-G-U-E-L.
5: That's what I thought.
3: And there is an archangel.
5: But I thought that was
3: is...
5: just amazing that I was thinking that, and it all just happened, and I was going to tell you the whole story, but I didn't really need to, in a way.
3: Well, I mean, it's like there's also an archangel that is very prominent in Judaic belief systems called Metatron. And
2: well, that's like a transformer.
3: It is, right? The transformer, I'm pretty sure it was named after the archangel. But Metatron is an archangel that is said to hold the flower of life. It's sacred geometry. It's a thing called the Merkaba, which is all the shape of all things coming together in one shape. And so Metatron is an amazing archangel that helps us to have focus, to feel grounded, he's an archangel that protects very sensitive people, in particular children. He's also an archangel that can help us to manifest the things in our life that we want.
2: Wow. Hey, I want to say thank you, Radley, for being on with us tonight. Dear angels, it's me again. What a beautiful energy you have. What a great representation you are for the divine, because you kind of have a very nice spirit about you. Thanks for being on with us. I really, really appreciate that. Now, next, we're going to do open lines. It's that time of week. We open up the phone lines and you tell me what you want to talk about. So if you're on the line now, please stay on the line, because I want to hear your story, especially since I see a lot of you have had angel experiences. So we're going to do open lines when we come back. Don't go away. We'll be right back on Coast to Coast AM.

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15: Dips. I'm Deborah Valentine, Fox News. President Donald Trump on Long Island, New York, touting lower crime rates.
16: The president traveled to his home state, New York, to rally with law enforcement on Long Island.
17: We ended the war on police, and we declared a very strong war on crime.
16: President Trump is touting new statistics from the FBI showing last year had the single largest year-to-year drop in violent crime since FBI records began in 1936.
17: Together, we're showing what is possible when you finally have a president in the White House who supports our police, who lets you do your jobs.
16: Crime rates have been trending down following a spike during the COVID pandemic. President Trump says the plummeting crime is due to his border policy and surging National Guard troops into some cities. At the White House, Jared Halpern, Fox News.
15: Tropical storm Lala is on approach to Hawaii, expected to become a hurricane with intense wind and flooding rain.
18: We know that the threat from Lala is growing here on Oahu because this morning here in Honolulu, we got added to a tropical storm watch. So that's new for us. And it means that tropical storm force winds are possible within or likely within the next 48 hours. And that's what emergency crews especially are preparing for. Honolulu police was out making sure that their emergency response vehicles were ready to go. They were fueling generators and making sure that if they need to deploy, they are ready. Over on the Big Island is where we start to see that deterioration a bit sooner. But for now, it's somewhat business as usual. We have tourists out. Surfers are out too, taking advantage of some choppy waves out there. And businesses are open, but the window to prepare is getting smaller.
15: Fox Weather's Katie Byrne reporting from Honolulu. A new aircraft carrier, the USS George Washington, has started heading towards the Middle East, as well as reports of mental health and supply issues aboard the USS Abraham Lincoln. 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
19: North Carolina's Attorney General is claiming Duke Energy is not telling the full story about its proposed rate hikes. Jeff Jackson told the Utilities Commission that the 6.8% rise from Duke does not explain an accurate reflection for residential customers. He says customers will see a jump of more than 9% in 2 years. The Utilities Commission must decide this fall whether or not to accept those rate increases. Charges have been dropped against a former Chapel Hill police officer who was accused of planning a mass shooting in New Orleans. Kyle Wilson reports.
0: A Louisiana grand jury declined to indict former officer Christopher Gillum. The 45-year-old was arrested in Florida in April, where investigators found a handgun and about 200 rounds of ammunition in his hotel room. Authorities tried to link him to the New Orleans Jazz and Heritage Festival. Louisiana officials, though, say his statements were vague and the case faced jurisdictional challenges because the alleged threats were made in North Carolina and Gillum was arrested in Florida. I'm Kyle Wilson.
19: Another North Carolina community is debating whether public safety benefits outweigh growing privacy concerns over surveillance cameras. Rebecca Hughes has our story.
20: In Hartnett County, urban residents like Mary Hinkins say the government's surveillance using 11 newly installed Flock license plate reader cameras invades their privacy.
21: When it was brought up on our Facebook group, it just blew up. What? No, we don't want those. Get them out of here.
20: Irwin Police Chief Jonathan Johnson tells ABC 11 safeguards are in place.
22: Yeah, I know the concerns, you know, and we've got some pretty strict policies in place.
20: The discussion mirrors similar battles now unfolding in communities all across North Carolina and nationwide. I'm Rebecca Hughes.
19: Adventure Landing in Raleigh is closing its doors for good this weekend after 38 years on Capitol Boulevard. The Family Entertainment Center, known for mini golf, go-karts, and arcades, will have its final day on Sunday. The closure comes after the property lease was not renewed. I'm Joe Moreno.
16: Piedmont's going to be quite warm to hot this weekend. We are going to see a few pop-up storms once in a while, but not really widespread rain. Overnight, we'll see a chance of showers and thunderstorms. Only about a 20 to 30% chance, though, a low in the mid-70s. Hot and muggy Saturday, 91 the high, a few scattered late day storms. Heat index levels could approach 100 in a few spots. Saturday night, some widely scattered storms, low 73. Any storm could be strong. And then Sunday, a few pop-up storms again later in the day. Highs in the low 90s. Could be in the mid-90s on Monday. I'm meteorologist Mark Thibodeau from the Weather Channel on News Talk 94.5 WPTI. 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
24: You got him. 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
24: Hi, it's Matt from Call Dad. 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Seriously, he pulled in a tarpon on his own last year. 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And when I see that joy, the feeling I get is, it's indescribable. Excitement, pride, the butterflies in my stomach. Seeing him be amazing. I like fishing, but I love being a dad.
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1: Boy, this song gives me MTV Alicia Silverstone vibes. Totally remember that video. Now for the next 2 hours, I want to hear from you. I want to know about the thing that happened to you. If you've never called the show, if you've never heard the show, this is about you tonight. You saw something that you can't forget. Maybe you have an angel experience. I want to hear about those tonight. A UFO, a premonition, a strange voice, a dream that came true, a mountain that is giving you vibes. Maybe you walked into a place and felt something you can't explain. Something beside your bed, something in the sky. I'm not asking you to prove it. I'm just asking you to tell me what happened, because sometimes the stories we can't explain are the ones that we never forget. My name's Rich Barra. This is Coast to Coast. The show is yours. And I want to bring on our friend on the east of the Rockies line. I believe that's correct. I think she's in Reno, Nevada. Our friend Emily Harrison, speaking of mountains, who's been doing things at Mount Shasta, exploring all of the craziness that is Mount Shasta. Hey, Emily. Welcome to Coast to Coast AM. How are you, girl?
2: Rich Barra and my Coast to Coast family. How are you guys? I'm doing good.
1: A frequent guest of the show, but since I've talked to you, you just got back from Shasta, right? Like days ago, right?
2: I'm still in rest and recovery, because it wasn't just me and Mount Shasta. I led an expedition of 15 seekers for deeper insight, wisdom, and clarity to the Akashic Records, and of course, UFO hunting. We saw so many UFOs, right?
1: Really?
2: Yes.
1: Did you get any pics or video?
2: Oh, yeah, absolutely. Day and night, we saw UFOs. And the videos that I took are during the day. And these appear to be plasma ships. So we can catch the still frames and zoom in and see the plasma, the light flickering on the ships. It's incredible.
1: Well, tell me a little bit about the expedition to Mount Shasta, which, you know, anybody who's listened to Coast for a while knows that that place is full of mysterious vibes and feelings and maybe portals and gosh knows what else. But you have taken a real interest in it. So tell me about the expedition that you just got back. I know you filmed a lot there.
2: Yes. And we were on the mountain for 5 days in 5 unique ceremonies. The first day we went to the headwaters, and for people who don't know about the magical headwaters at Mount Shasta, this water has traveled for hundreds of years underground to meet you in that moment that you're in that spring and filling your bottle with the water. And we know from Masaru Emoto, Rich, that water takes on the consciousness that it's programmed with. And so much of the water here on the surface of the planet is holding the emotions, the trauma, the history of the planet, where this water that's coming up from the depths of Mother Earth is pure, and it returns us back to a God consciousness state. So every time I take people to Mount Shasta, we start at the headwaters in a ceremony that will raise the vibrational frequency of their cells to experience the rest of the magic that we have for them over the course of the week.
1: Wow. You can drink it? Is it fresh enough that you can drink?
2: Oh, yeah. We drink it all week. I even bring it home to my family. My kids are so excited when I come home from Shasta, because we have Shasta water for months.
1: Wow. Okay. That's wild. Yes. And then from these springs, where does your expedition take you?
2: Okay. Then we took them into the lava tubes, the caves there in Mount Shasta. So Mount Shasta, the history is that this is a super volcano. And there are lava tubes that go deep underground where seekers go to meditate and to experience healing. And we had a woman that we took down into the caves, Rich, who was struggling with, had a lot of trauma in this life and a lot of her mind goes back and replays those challenging images. She feels like she can't get away from it. Since going into that cave, she cannot return to those memories. She said, Emily, I tried, and I can't get back there.
1: Whoa. That's
2: great. Isn't that incredible?
1: I know.
2: Yeah. I know. That was only day two. Okay. So then day three, we actually go to the secret vortexes on the mountain, and Ascension Rock is one of the vortexes that we went to. Now, I take visionaries who have big dreams, and they're working on projects to bring that will change the consciousness of the planet. And I had one woman working on a book in particular. And so we go to Ascension Rock, and we download the codes, the consciousness of the highest potential timeline of their project. And she said to me, Emily, since I got back from Shasta, I'm writing chapters in the book that I never planned to write. She said, I think these are coming from the downloads that we downloaded on the mountain. And I'm like, yep, you bet. That's what's happening.
1: What do you mean? What do you mean downloaded on the mountain? What you say that like that, that anybody could do that. What does that mean? You just like, how does that work?
2: Okay. So the piezoelectric energy, I mean, this giant granite mountain, right? This is crystalline energy that in the time of Lemurian Atlantis, time that I believe we've all walked this planet before, we have left behind codes encoded in the crystal of our highest potential legacy and projects that we can leave here on this planet for humanity. So I take people into these places where they can come in contact with this crystal and then take them into states of meditation, into their Akashic records, where the energy that comes in is in alignment with the consciousness of their highest potential timeline. So after they have this meditation experience, they don't necessarily know all of the steps that are happening in their life right then, but mm-hmm. we take them back into the classroom and into states of meditation where they can write, and they channel through insight on their life that helps guide them over the course of the next year.
1: Are there other mountains like this in the world, in the United States?
2: I don't know any like Mount Shasta, although there are places where people can definitely go to connect with earth energies and get more insight. Like any time in life that we're looking for more clarity, go to the top of a mountain. Those are vortexes where we connect into the God mind. It's more of a masculine energy vortex, and we can download more clarity for our life. And those times that we're looking for healing and nourishing for our soul, that's when you want to go in, like go down into the valley. Go down into the rivers of Mother Earth. That's the divine feminine energy where we can receive nourishment and healing.
1: Okay, so healing the river to seek clarity, top of the mountain. Actually, it's weird because those metaphors have been around. We say those all the time. Those are little colloquialisms that are out there all the time, but they really mean something, huh?
2: Yeah, I just got chills through my body. I mean, nature is here to bring us into a frequency of balance and harmony. And when we know how to use nature to adjust our energy field like that, it starts to make sense.
1: Do you know what I would like to do, Emily? And I'm not kidding. I want you to take me to Mount Shasta in one of these weekends when I'm filling in for George. I'd like to broadcast from there. So I'm sort of a, you know, I'm a curious fella and a bit of a skeptic. And I'm not saying I won't feel anything. I just don't know what to expect when I go there. But I know there's something about that place.
2: I'm so excited. My mouth is hanging open right now. Yes, we will do that. And I'm excited. You're a very open being. Your consciousness is high. I remember when we did our interview, your psychic skills turned on like a flip switch. All of a sudden, you had all this powerful intuitive insight flowing in. I can't wait to see what comes through you and what you can perceive in those higher dimensions at Mount Shasta. Rick Sarah?
1: I've heard about it my whole life. And when I lived in San Diego, so many people were going there, and I have not been. But I am extremely curious. And, you know, I respect all of the things that you do and all of your work. So if you say it's going to light us up like a pinball machine, I'm totally down. I think we should find a way to broadcast from there. It can't be that hard.
2: I can't wait.
1: I say that as our call screener is down tonight, so I have no idea who's on the phone at any time during the show at this point. So, yes, we are doing open lines, but I'm just going to grab them and see what's out there. Emily, what website can we give people for you so that people can look into the work that you're doing? And this is going to be a documentary, your last few days, yes?
2: Yes, 100%. So come to theacosticacademy.com and check things out. I highly recommend the free resource section. You guys will find some powerful free classes there that will activate your intuition, your psychic skills, and get you playing in this game at a high level.
1: Let me tell you something, Emily. First of all, you know, I meet thousands and thousands of people over my lifetime, and you are among the best energy people I have ever met in my whole life. So if you say that there is something going on there, I completely believe you.
2: Oh, what a beautiful compliment. I received that, Rich Barra. Thank you.
1: Hey, thanks for joining us. All right, we're going to take a quick break and more of your calls. Do not go away. I just have to talk to you. So John, Taxi Steve, Taylor, Michael, Jeremy, Ruth, and Josh, I see you on the phone. If you're calling and it's been busy, please try to keep calling. We got some time together. We're going to go till it's 12 o'clock my time. We're going to go to, I don't know, close to 2 a.m. So I'm going to get to you. Your calls, open lines, coast to coast, next.
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1: Welcome back to Coast AM. I'm your host, Rich Barra. This is Open Lines, and what a fun night we have, and that my call screener is not working. So they just tell me who's on the line, and I'm trying to remember who's on the line. So I believe on the first-time caller line, I should have Siobhan on the phone. Siobhan, are you there?
8: Yeah.
1: Hey, welcome to the show.
8: Hey. I'm not good at this.
1: Well, that's okay. Take your time. I got you.
8: Okay. I'd like to talk about two ghostly experiences I had when I was a kid, as well as a potential something similar to a angel experience, as you sort of were talking about earlier. When I was a child, I lived in a house that was built in the 50s with my parents and siblings and grandfather, and I had two ghostly experiences there. First one, I was laying down in bed, and all the air seemed to exit the room, and there was this weird suctiony effect, and the light, which was off, suddenly came on, and it just happened and then ended, and I have no idea what happened with that. Second one happened much later on, years much later on. My mother and my grandfather, who was her father, were talking in the kitchen. I was in the dining room, which was adjacent to the kitchen, and suddenly all the sound left, and I heard a voice calling you, and they didn't seem to be affected by this. I'm not sure if these were ghosts or hallucinations or some otherworldly thing.
1: What did it feel like? Did it feel like a ghost?
8: It kind of felt like a ghost.
1: Didn't feel friendly or unfriendly?
8: The second one was definitely unfriendly. The first one was more neutral. That voice was like angry or accusatory or something like that. And the only person, I do not know of the history prior to my grandparents moving in, but my grandmother passed away there, but I don't know of the history before that.
1: That doesn't sound like Granny, does it? That doesn't sound like your grandma's.
8: No, it was not my grandmother at all. I don't know if it was like a non-human thing, because it did not sound human. It sounded like demonic or spooky. I'm not sure if it was a human or a non-human thing. If it was a human thing, I don't think they lived a very pleasant life. You know what I'm saying, right?
1: Yeah. Well, let me get to this since we're up against a hard break here. Tell me about your angel experience. I want to hear that.
8: I was in my house. I was celebrating a holiday called Renwan Pet, and I made a special shrine for it, and I prayed to it. Specifically to the Egyptian deity Osiris. And I offered him a cinnamon bun, and I had been having trouble with my bike, and a couple of days after that happened, a new bike appeared.
1: Oh, wow. What do you mean a new bike appeared? How so?
8: There was a neighbor giving one away. I'm sorry.
1: Well, that's good.
8: Vaguely worded.
1: That's okay. That counts as a miracle.
8: Yes. Thank you. Well, right. It seemed very simple, and I thought about maybe that would work. I don't know.
1: No, thank that's you very excellent. Much. I appreciate you calling. Thanks for listening to the show. I appreciate you very much. Let's go to the wildcard line. John, Springfield, Missouri. Welcome to Coast AM. You're on Open Lines.
9: Hello, sir. Thank you for taking my call. Really enjoyed the show tonight. Once again, I respectfully disagree with some of the aspects that your guest had about angels. With all due respect, he seems to be cherry-picking his archangels. If you go to the Book of Enoch, do you know what I'm saying? The Book of Enoch lists all, basically every archangel you could possibly want to know. And one of them is known as Sariel, okay? Sariel is called the Overlight, okay? Sariel is basically the watcher who watches the watchers, okay? Which means that Sariel is there basically to guard, make sure that the angels aren't tempted by evil spirits and they don't go rogue, okay? And that falls directly in conflict with what he's saying, that there are no demons and there are no fallen angels. But anyone who's lived long enough and who has had angel experiences knows very well that demons fully do exist. They exist both in Old Testament, New Testament, Vedic scripts, the Islamic tradition. They truly do exist. So I think it's doing a disservice to people saying that they don't. As far as my own personal angel experience, once again, a lot of people have some really cheerful, happy experiences, and they feel that they're basically, it's like they're filled with overwhelming, that they're in the basically a happy ecstasy kind of experience. Mine personally, I was in Germany. I walked across a streetcar track, and suddenly I was face to face with a streetcar, and then I wasn't. Okay. Somebody basically picked me up.
1: Or something.
9: Something moved space and time. And so I was there, and so I was not there. And I was not on drugs, and I was not drinking. And then I looked, and then I saw basically a beautiful being. Okay. And it's like, once again, it's like this beautiful being was giving me a look that was neither happy nor sad, but just basically a look that just kind of says, you need to do better. Okay.
1: Have you done better since then, John?
9: Yes, I have actually. But my point being is that I think it's great that this gentleman is showing a very positive, happy view of the world. But angels are a serious business. You know what I'm saying? Angels are here. Your guardian angel is here to guard you and to kind of mentor you, that kind of thing. And
1: yeah, but then you're saying there are evil things out there too. I tend to believe with that. And now, look, since you've been on, we've got his side and we've got your side balancing it out. More of your calls next when we come back on Coast to Coast AM.

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1: Looking for
2: I'm Deborah Valentine. The Trump administration is asking the Supreme Court to allow continued construction of the White House ballroom after a lower court halted the construction.
3: The president's solicitor general argues the injunction issued by the lower court is extraordinary and unlawful as it halts construction on an integrated military complex, including a secure ballroom space vitally required by national security.
2: Fox's Jared Halpern. Tropical storm Lala is on course to strengthen as a Category 1 hurricane as its core hits or passes very close to the Big Island of Hawaii later today.
4: We already have hurricane warnings south of us on the Big Island where the first impacts are expected. A direct hurricane hit in Hawaii is rare, happening just three times in the last 77 years.
2: Fox Weather's Katie Byrne reporting from Honolulu. 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
6: Drought conditions continue across the state into the weekend. The latest update from the Drought Monitor shows nearly 90% of the state continues to be in one. More than 60% of North Carolina is seeing severe, extreme, or exceptional drought conditions. The Durham County Sheriff's Office arrested 45-year-old Arantes Rogers after a traffic stop led to the finding of a kilogram of cocaine inside his vehicle. The discovery then led to a search of his home where authorities found 33 more pounds of marijuana. He's facing major trafficking charges, among others. The sheriff's office says Rogers was previously convicted of federal narcotics charges in the past. One of North Carolina's rarest native salamanders gets a five-year recovery push. The Hickory Nut Gorge Green Salamander is among 100 species chosen this month for a $200 million global conservation initiative. It's backed by the Bezos Earth Fund. The plan calls for restoring damaged habitats and releasing up to 200 salamanders back into the wild. I'm Joe Moreno.
7: The Piedmont's going to be quite warm to hot this weekend. We are going to see a few pop-up storms once in a while, but not really widespread rain. Overnight, we'll see a chance of showers and thunderstorms. Only about a 20 to 30% chance, though, low in the mid-70s. Hot and muggy Saturday, 91 the high, a few scattered late day storms. Heat index levels could approach 100 in a few spots. Saturday night, some widely scattered storms, low 73. Any storm could be strong. And then Sunday, a few pop-up storms again later in the day. Highs in the low 90s. Could be in the mid-90s on Monday. I'm meteorologist Mark Thibodeau from the Weather Channel on News Talk 94.5 WPTI. 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
1: The door is wide open for you tonight on Open Lines, and I see all kinds of different topics here, so I'm going to try to get to all of you. If you're on hold, don't go away. I'm going to get to you. In fact, let's start doing that right now. Let me go to Fred in Camp Hill, Pennsylvania. Hey, Fred, welcome to Coast AM. It's nice to meet you.
2: It's nice to hear you and talk to you. I'm want to tell you something I saw 2004 in the winter. It was a clear night. It was cold, and there was no snow or ice. I was looking out through the Venetian blinds in my bedroom to see the stars, and I was having trouble, and I looked to the left. Something caught my eye. It was 8 red lights, very large, and 100 feet across, approximately, came over the top of the building. And when I thought this was going to be really loud, like a jet engine, it was dead silence. Mm. It went on the other side of the building. The lights went out. Then I looked. I dropped my head for a minute, and I said, that's weird. I looked across the street, and above that apartment, a two-story apartment, were two circular beings, is what I call them. People would call them orbs. These were translucent, 3 feet across, and there were two of them. All of a sudden, the one on the right came and come down, made a 90-degree turn, went over to where the red lights were, and disappeared. The other one stood there hung there in the sky for a while, and then it went across slowly to where the street

0: on the street. When I got to the end of the street, where I go to the office, I crossed the street, it stopped. Now, I've been carrying this with me all this time, and I'm glad I got it documented on Coast to Coast. And you can laugh at me if you want to. You can tell me I'm crazy, but I'm telling you just what I saw, and that's all I'm telling you. But I'm telling you, I think these things were biologic. I think they were beings.
1: Did you feel any different? You said you weren't scared, and you knew you didn't know what it was, but what did it feel like?
0: I was completely at ease, and it felt like they were trying to study us. They were looking at the odd way we lived. We slept at night. This is what came to my mind. Like they were looking at us. They were doing a study, an investigation of us, you know. But I think they were interdimensional. They were not like from a faraway planet.
1: It's interesting. I feel like there's stories that are similar to yours. Have you ever researched that, gone down that rabbit hole, see if anybody's experienced some of the same things?
0: In 1969, I saw three orbs that were white, and they were in a V-shaped pattern in Illinois. They were on one side of the street was one town, and the other side of the street was another town, and then there was a highway running between them. And on that other side of the street where I was looking, the V-shaped pattern orbs, the bottom to bottom, came out and looked around and would go around and look at things, and then would come back and get in the pattern again with a V shape. And I felt at ease then, and I went back in the house and closed the door and went to bed. I don't know what they were. If anybody's had any kind of experience with these translucent orbs, and I think they're beings. I don't think they're mechanical. They didn't appear to me to be mechanical. They seemed biologic.
1: And you're not the first person to bring that up on this show. That's for sure. That the things that they've seen seem more organic than they do, steel or any kind of thing. And nobody's laughing at you, Fred. I thank you for calling in. I appreciate you for trusting us with your story. That means something to me. So we're cool now. We're buddies now. Thanks a bunch, Fred. I appreciate you calling in. Ruth in Maryland, welcome to Coast AM. How are you?
2: Hi, fine, Rich. How are you? And thank you for taking my call. And I had something I wanted to talk to you on Open Lines about, but I'll save it for the next time you're on Open Lines, because we'll stay on the angel subject.
1: Well, you can take it wherever you want.
2: Well, I'll save it for next time. We'll stay on the angels and the feathers. And but first, I wanted to mention some rock and roll real quick. You know what I was trying to do earlier today? Now, earlier in the week, they told me at the bank, they told us, not just me, they said not to use your card, try not to use your card and to pay everything in cash. So I didn't have my money in the bank, had it in cash. I was trying to buy concert tickets yesterday, Rich, for ZZ Top and Billy Gibbons is going to be there. Now, do you know him? I know he's a listener. Do you know him?
1: I have met him. I don't know if he'd remember me, but I've met him before, yes.
2: You have. I really wanted to meet him, and I had a chance to buy a second row ticket, and there was only one left, and it was VIP, but I'm not on the internet, and you have to be on the internet. And they have these really cool concerts sometimes at the, we have a Marine Museum here, Calvert Marine Museum, and it's on September 11th, but it's pretty much already sold out. Anyway, that was my main. I just really wanted to go to try to meet him since he's a Coast listener, Coast fan. Anyway, so I'd like to comment you made earlier about making the sign of the cross is like dialing up to heaven.
1: I said it's almost like you got the dial tone with the sign of the cross. Now you're in motion.
2: Yeah.
1: And like that's the little intro that I'm getting through before I do my little conversation with God. But I mean, I don't think there's a wrong way to pray. I just feel bad for anybody who doesn't feel like there's anything out there besides
2: them. I like that. If you don't mind, I'm going to start using that line when I do the sign of the cross. I'm dialing up here. But I'm like you. I like to go, I live in the woods here, and I like to go back in the woods and walk on the trail, and I like to go back there and say my prayers. And actually, when I actually made an outdoor church back

0: there, because I've been back here for 6.5 years now, and it was right after the COVID stuff started, and when the church is shut down, I was kind of sad, so I kind of went back there and built a little outdoor church in the woods. I put a cross up and an altar, and I turned a little hunting stand into like a little hermitage, like a little, we called it the backwoods chapel or whatever. And anyway, it's all still back there. But and listen to this, Rich. This is really unusual. I put a Bible in there. It was a really old Bible. It was a family Bible that I had gotten for free at the Christian store. And I was back there for a couple months. And I had other stuff in there, too. And I fixed it up really nice. It was an abandoned hunting stand. And it was on the ground, though. Made really well. And do you know somebody stole that Bible, right? Somebody took the Bible one day. I went back there and it was gone. And then I put all these little post-it notes. I wrote them all over the wall. Like, I wrote them really nice. Like, you know, please, whoever took the Bible, could you please bring it back? Da, da, da. It's a family Bible. Da, you know, and anyway, can you believe 3 months later, Rich, somebody brought that Bible back?
1: Oh, really? Same one?
0: Yes. 3 months later, it was back. I couldn't believe it.
1: Well, hey, maybe they needed those words more than you did at that moment.
0: Right. Maybe they wanted to borrow it to read it or whatever. So, but I definitely believe in the angels, and I get signs all the time. Yeah, I go back there, and when I go back in the woods, I say my prayers. I usually say the Our Father, the 23rd Psalm, the St. Michael's Prayer, a couple Hail Marys, and the Guardian Angel Prayer. And then I pray for all the ones that, there's a lot of ones that died here, you know, and for the souls of the faithful departed. But feathers, okay? I find feathers all the time. I don't need to ask for them. I find them. And the last
1: Well, that makes sense. You're in the woods. There's birds out there. That tracks.
0: Well, yeah, but the feathers I found recently, and it's in that same spot. Remember I told you I found a cornerstone? It was really, really old.
1: Yes.
0: Remember the last time?
1: I do remember that story.
0: Yeah, well, guess what? I've been feeding a fox there. I found out it's a fox, and I'm trying to keep her out of the campground from, you know, eating the cat food. So I've been feeding her, you know, and I've been feeding her at that spot. And that and on their little, you know, roadway when I walk by, I have been finding feathers there. And there's three feathers I found that are actually like 17 inches long. I mean, they're really big. They must have came from, like, I think they're, I'm pretty sure they're eagle feathers. We have a lot of eagles around here. We have a lot of
1: Well, that's cool.
0: And we have ospreys, too, but we're not going to see the ospreys here as much. They're more, like, on the water. But yeah, and do you remember the man saying earlier about living a simple life? I told you that a long time ago. Do you remember you asked me? I said, just, I think the key to happiness is just living a simple life, you know? And keeping things simple, and that's, I think happiness comes from simplicity. So
1: it certainly doesn't come from being complicated. I haven't found that to be the case at all. All right, Ruth, thanks a lot for calling. We need to take a quick break, but this is Open Lines. This is Coast to Coast AM, and your calls are next on Coast.
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1: Welcome back to Coast AM. I'm your host, Rich Barra. Open lines tonight. Wild card line we go. Taxi Steve. Albany, New York. Welcome to Coast AM.
6: I had just realized something. I think it's called an epiphany tonight. Listening to what you were talking about angels. And I call myself Taxi Steve. I should call myself Sailor Steve because I was on the USS... four times.
1: Oh, wow.
6: Two USS's.
1: Were you in the Navy?
6: Yeah.
1: Thank you for your service.
6: You're welcome. Thank you. And I was on the USS Coral Sea. We pulled into Haifa, Israel, which for me is a lot different than it is for most people that were on the ship because I'm Jewish. And it was a religious experience. So I went on a tour. We went to a store, and I had this inkling to just go out of the store and stand out in the huge courtyard there. And as I'm standing there, I'm looking all around, nothing, look down, look up, and all of a sudden two people are standing in front of me. And it was really strange. Didn't hear them walking up. They couldn't have come from anywhere without me seeing them walking up to me, but there they were all of a sudden. This is old Jerusalem. And I started talking to them, and they started talking to me using Hebrew terms that I was not accustomed to because I don't speak Hebrew. My parents were Reformed and didn't believe in it. My father, he was a really, really different person, let's just say. And I started talking to them, and they said, why don't you come with us? And I can't remember what they were telling me. But I said, no, I can't go. And they go, why not? I go, because I'm with a tour group. And if I leave, it'll cause all sorts of problems. Because I was thinking, you know, all of a sudden I just disappear without cause. And I'm not on the tour any longer. And they're going to send out security people looking for me. You know, turning over chairs and everything looking for me. And I said, no, I can't go. My responsibility was there. So I reached down, I quickly grabbed my camera when they were not looking, took a picture of them, put it back, and then they looked at me and they started talking to me. And as I put it back, put my camera back, it disappeared again. And I got the film developed later on. They were not in the picture.
1: You're kidding me.
6: I'm not kidding you. And I lost the picture. And the thing is, the background was there, but they weren't. So I went and talked to a rabbi, and the rabbi laughed, and he said, you met your guardian angels. It happens all the time when you're in Israel, especially in Old Jerusalem.
1: Mm.
6: And I described them, and they said, yeah, it's what you were accustomed to. Everybody sees them in different forms. But the whole thing, I just realized, the epiphany. If I met my guardian angels, that means that there is a God.
1: Well, yeah, I mean, if you're doing the Occam's razor approach, yeah.
6: Yeah, the thing is, if you...
1: Did you not think there was one before that?
6: I didn't have... This is real proof to me that there is one. And I already knew that there was a God. Or he had...
1: Well, okay, let's do this, though. Why do you think your angels, not just because you're in Israel, why do you think they needed to see you in that moment? What was going on for you in that moment?
6: Nothing. It was just, it's a focal point. It says, Old Jerusalem is a focal point. And they coalesce. You can go all over the world, but Jerusalem is a place where they'll manifest more than anywhere else. And the thing is that if they're angels, there's a God.
1: Sure.
6: And now I met them face to face. I didn't shake hands with them. That would be a blessing beyond blessing if I had shaken hands with them.
1: It'd be cool if the picture actually showed you the guys that you remembered. Well, so if you're having this epiphany about maybe there is something bigger than us out there.
6: Yes.
1: This is my own take. And you can take this to mean whatever you want, but we're friends now. We can speak honestly. Yes. I feel like God is the type of God that is okay if you're a skeptic, because God will probably say to you, yeah, go and look for it. And everything that I am should be backed up by your search. So if you go looking, you're not going to come up empty-handed. I think you'll find something that makes you a believer. I just believe that's the way it works. And I also think that your angels were there for something. Maybe you don't have your finger on it now, or maybe you didn't even then, but they were there for some reason. Must have been some reason you met them. Maybe it was to tell people about on this show several years later.
6: Joseph Smith.
1: I'm sorry, what?
6: I'm just Stephen Smith.
1: Not Taxi Steve anymore, just Stephen Smith?
6: If I want to go with Stephen Smith, it's my legal name. That goes Stephen Smith. I prefer Taxi Steve.
1: Yeah, I mean, there's a lot fewer Taxi Steves than there are Steve Smiths out there, that's for sure.
6: Yes.
1: Well, you are a man who has talked to his angels, more than one guardian angel, face to face, Stephen Smith. I'd say you're a very blessed man indeed, whether you receive the blessing or not. Sounds like you are. I think that's a beautiful thing.
6: Blessing that day.
1: Indeed. Don't forget that. I want to talk to Karen in Texas. First time caller line. Karen, welcome to Coast AM.
7: Hi, Rich.
1: How are you, dear?
7: Good. This is the first time I've got to call. I'm so excited because my main first question is, I have seen several spirits since I was a child, and I want to know why. The most of the ones I've seen have been like a real person. I saw my mom, my grandmother, a child when I was young, and I saw the nurse in the Crescent Hotel in Eureka Springs, Arkansas, but she did not look like a real, she was hazy looking.
1: Okay, hold on a second. Okay. I want to hear this, but I just heard them play the go into commercial music. So, Karen, will you hang on with me through the commercials, and you will be my first caller when we come back. Would that be okay?
7: Great.
1: Okay, don't go away, and anybody else is on the line either. We have 1 hour together for open lines. Don't go away. We get through this live radio experience together. Coast to Coast AM. We'll be right back.

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8: You are not going to want to miss this. Lizzo is opening up like never before on Purpose with Jay Shetty, and it's an episode everyone is talking about. 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And Amanda Knox joins Bobby Cass to talk about surviving prison and life nearly 20 years after being wrongfully accused.
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9: Falls. I'm Deborah Valentine, Fox News. President Trump speaking on Long Island in support of Republican gubernatorial candidate Bruce Blakeman and highlighting new crime rates in New York City.
10: According to the FBI's 2025 Uniform Crime Report, violent crime was down 9.3% from the previous year. Murder and non-negligent manslaughter was down 18.1%, rape down 7.6%, and robbery down 18.5%. President Trump, who campaigned as a law and order president, touted the numbers as evidence that he is making America great again. The president made the stop at the Nassau County Police Academy along with FBI Director Kash Patel. Dozens of police officers in uniform stood behind the podium as he spoke. He told the crowd he has ended the war on police and declared a very strong war on crime.
9: Fox's Anita Vogel reporting. Luigi Mangione pleads guilty in a New York City court for the murder of United Healthcare CEO Brian Thompson. Fox's Brian Yenis reports from New York.
11: Luigi Mangione pleading guilty to two federal stalking charges as a 28-year-old confessed to shooting and killing United Healthcare CEO Brian Thompson. Mangione read from a statement expressing no remorse, admitting, quote, before traveling to New York, I used a 3D printer to make part of a gun. On the morning of December 4, 2024, I shot Mr. Thompson in Manhattan and he died. I knew what I was doing was illegal. Mangione said he emailed United Healthcare's leadership posing as a $50 billion investor, tricking them into sharing the location of its investor conference in New York City where he shot Thompson outside.
9: Mangione's legal team is trying to have state charges against their client dismissed. 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
12: Heat is still an issue in the state as another heat advisory was issued on Friday. The heat should ease slightly this weekend, but highs are still going to hit in the low 90s with a few storms possible south of the triangle. August is forecasted to finish with more than a dozen 90-degree-plus days across Raleigh-Durham. A majority of North Carolinians say they oppose the construction of data centers in their communities. Kyle Wilson has some details.
13: A new Elon University poll found 53% oppose having a data center located near them, as compared to 44% in a similar poll just last year. Only 20% of respondents said they support such projects. Data centers have become a flashpoint in many communities over concerns about their impact on natural resources and the electric grid. Some local governments have responded by considering or adopting moratoriums on their development. I'm Kyle Wilson.
12: Two Greenville teens are turning personal tragedy into a mission to help others. Thomas Cage reports.
14: Two 15-year-olds are launching a nonprofit focused on putting trauma kits in more public places. WITN reports the teens were inspired by the loss of a friend and hope easier access to emergency medical supplies can help save lives before first responders arrive. Their mission is to raise awareness, provide training, and make trauma kits more available throughout the community. I'm Thomas Cage.
12: A dog and a cat are dead after a house fire in Harnett County. The flames broke out inside a home Wednesday and spread to a camper, boat, and two vehicles. Two people inside the home went to the hospital to be treated for smoke inhalation, but their pets did not make it. The home is considered a total loss, and there's no word on a cause. The Hornets' new schedule is out for the year. It starts at Brooklyn on October 21st. The home opener is Friday the 23rd against the Atlanta Hawks. The team was only picked for six nationally televised games for the upcoming season. One of them is President's Day, a noon matchup against Minnesota. That'll be LaMelo Ball's return to Charlotte. I'm Joe Moreno.
15: Humid today with an occasional thunderstorm this afternoon. Otherwise, a mix of clouds and sun as the high gets close to 92. It will feel closer to 100, though, when you factor in that humidity level. And there may be scattered showers and thunderstorms tonight. Otherwise, cloudy with a low dropping down to 73. Heading through Sunday tomorrow, partly to mostly cloudy with an isolated shower thunderstorm, mainly during the afternoon as the high reaches 93. The heat index around 103. And a sunny and hot start for the week Monday with a high near 95. I'm Jeff Maher from the Weather Channel on News Talk 94.5 WPTI. 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
17: You got him. Keep the tip up, kiddo. Reel him in. Reel him in.
18: C-A-L-L-D-A-D.
17: Hi, it's Matt from Call Dad. I really like to fish. I'm not that good at it, mind you. Let's say the fish and I, we have a mutual misunderstanding. My son, though, is obsessed with fishing. He picks the spots we fish. He tells me what lures to use. He ignores that the fish he's hunting is bigger than he is. Seriously, he pulled in a tarpon on his own last year. And when he decided to catch a long-nosed gar, bam, he hooked one. And the look on his face, pure joy. And when I see that joy, the feeling I get is, it's indescribable. Excitement, pride, the butterflies in my stomach. Seeing him be amazing. I like fishing, but I love being a dad.
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21: 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And that's the big step for all of us.

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1: Welcome on back. We're doing open lines. We've kind of opened this up to just anything that you've experienced that you can't explain. A lot of people are like, whoa, I'm hearing the show tonight and I remembered this thing that happened to me and I can't explain it, but it was real. You know, you're not going to get me to say, no, that didn't happen. I want to hear your story. And we are on the phone with Karen before we had to go to the break. Karen in Texas. So can you kind of reset up the story that you're starting to tell? Because we only got a glimpse of it before the go to commercial music played.
2: Yes, I have seen like three spirits, ghosts, whatever you want to call them. One when I was a little child, I saw like a Chinese little boy. He waved at me. He looked so happy. And then I saw my grandmother and my mom, and they both looked like real people. They had on clothes they wore before they passed. And I just, when I saw the nurse at the Crescent Hotel, I had not been drinking. It was right around noon. I was going up to the top of the hotel in Eureka Springs, Arkansas. You probably know the Crescent. And I saw a nurse standing there with a tray and a little, a silver cart. And I can tell you, I saw everything on it. I saw pins, but she looked see-through. She didn't look human. And I would love to know why there's a difference. I know Richard Surrett thinks, you know, if you see a ghost or whatever, it's a demon. But I would love for someone to explain that to me.
1: Well, I don't know. If you see a ghost that's, well, you said one of them was your grandmother?
2: Yeah. Uh-huh.
1: Well, I wouldn't think that was a demon. I would think that's more of a message, don't you?
2: Yeah, that's how I took it.
1: Let's work it out. Let's work it out real quick here, Karen. How did you feel when you saw that?
2: Just like, oh, there she is. But when I saw my mom, it kind of scared me because she was sitting in the back seat of my car and she had been real sick before she died and she still looked sick sitting in the back of my car. And it just kind of that really shook me up. Seeing the nurse at the Crescent was like shocking, but she was just there for like 10 seconds and she was gone. And then you were asking about hitchhikers on the road a few weeks ago. One time coming into DeQueen, Arkansas, we got up that morning and left, heading towards DeQueen, and I saw a young guy walking on the side of the road. He had long, beautiful brown hair. He looked like Jackson Brown, but his hair was longer. And he had a black bag and a green shirt with a flag on, and he was headed out towards the lake. Like he was leaving to clean, and then he was just gone. He just disappeared right in front of my eyes.
1: They didn't catch a ride with somebody else.
2: Oh, no, there was no, well, no. How do I explain it? No, this is like a large highway with on both sides, and he was walking toward me, but he was several feet away, and then as I'm driving up toward him, he just disappeared. That was strange. But first, I want to see also that my same grandmother that I saw, when she's been gone since 1984, and she was 86 when she passed. But when she was a young girl and first got married, she had a sewing machine that looked out her window, and she looked out there and saw an Indian in Indian clothes.
1: And she maybe you're just the type of person that sees a little beyond that thin veil?
2: think I do, because I'm very, I don't know what the word is, because I haven't, but when a person would tell you that, when my grandmother saw an Indian, he looked at her and shook his head no. And it kind of tripped her up, because she's like, here's this Indian. He started walking toward the woods, and she said he just vanished. And then she had just got married, and she got pregnant, and then she lost the baby. She swears she saw the Indian again, and he shook his head yes, and she had my mother. Now, I don't know her to lie. She loved God. I can't believe she would make that up, but yeah, I'm very intuitive about, sometimes I think I'm picking up what other people are thinking, and I don't like that.
1: Yeah, I'm just out of other people's brains, too. That sounds like a bad neighborhood.
2: Yeah, I've seen like two UFOs in 74, no, 73, 1975 and 1977. And then, oh, there was something else I wanted to tell you real quick, because I know it's going to be hard to get back on. Yeah, I did. Oh, okay. One day on my walk, I heard a voice tell me that my guardian angel's name was Hezekiah.
1: Hezekiah.
2: Yeah, and I was like, okay, this is just God speaking to me.
1: You said you were on a walk?
2: Yes, I was on a walk, and I frequently pray. I'm mostly all the time. Yeah, I do pray and talk to God when I'm on my walk. And I went out a few days later to our family cemetery. And there's some of my mom's family there and my dad's. And I saw a grave that I'd never seen before it said Hezekiah Dorsey, which is on my mom's side. And it said that he had lived in the early 1800s. And I thought, so my ancestor is my guardian angel?
1: Well, I mean, maybe. Maybe not. Hard to tell. Well, I mean, but you got one. Hezekiah.
2: Yeah. And hey, I love your excitement for open lines.
1: Did you say you love our topics?
2: I love it.
1: Well, there is no real topic. We just kind of let it go where it goes. But you definitely took it somewhere cool. A pleasure meeting you. Call back, Karen. Don't be a stranger. My friend Josh here has been waiting for a hot minute west of the Rockies in Washington State. Josh, thanks for calling. Thanks for waiting. Sorry it took me so long to get to you, but here we are. Welcome to Open Lines.
3: Yeah, no worries. Hey, I'm right here in Grand Coulee, Washington. I'm just south of the Kaiser Fire and the other fire, both of them burned about 170,000 acres. But anyway, I think I was listening to you when you first came on the air, and I was kind of wondering to begin with, and then we're sitting here with me and a bunch of friends, and you kept putting up these little one-liners that you're just sliding in when you're talking to people, and it was so funny. We were literally in tears listening to you. Anyway, my name's Josh. Nice to meet you.
1: Nice to meet you. Thank you for the kind words.
3: All right. So last night, you've already had two callers from Washington State on earlier tonight, and I can't believe nobody brought this up. I was sitting on the porch, just like I am now, listening to Coast to Coast, and all of a sudden the sky started lighting up, and it got brighter and brighter. And I got up to run out because I got an overhang, got a roof on the porch, got up to go out and look. By the time I got out there, it was just dark. And I looked around, I came back, sat on the porch, and then it just sounded like really loud rolling thunder off in the distance. And I'm sitting here, I'm like, all right. And then it just kept going and rumbling. And I got up and went and looked out back again. And then it just sounded like a flame thruster, like something from a job heater. I don't know how many people work construction or have like little gas burner heaters that have a flame that, or even a torch light where you, click the button and it's just propulsion, little flame that. But anyway, and then it sounded like a jet going over, and then it just turned into this popping sound, like it's dying, like pop, pop, pop, pop, pop. And I went around town today, and I was asking people about it, and they're like, oh, yeah, it sounded like a logging truck going down a hill. No, it sounded like a jet airplane going by. Oh, no, it sounded like this truck pulled up outside of my house. So I went inside and looked, but I didn't see anything. But I was texting my friends about it, and all local news stations are all over it. There's this great big fireball that apparently went over Washington and Iowa. And I'm surprised you guys hadn't said anything about it.
1: Well, I mean, it's one of those things that lights up the sky. I've seen one of those once, which, you know, it was clearly a meteor, but it sounds like you experienced something way different.
3: No, I've seen meteors. And that was the first response was, it was an asteroid or a comet. And it's like, no, comets just, and yeah, I don't know what exactly it was. And I can't believe the other two callers that called in earlier from Washington didn't say anything about it. But it's all over the local news. And if I would have had somebody go with me, I would have drove south. I'm guessing it would probably have been 60 miles plus south of where it impacted. But I've read all the comments on the different news stations and the different this, and you can almost like draw lines between where everybody saw it. And it would be somewhere a little bit east of Moses Lake.
1: Anybody on the news or anywhere? Have you checked social media? Anybody get in a dash cam or a ring camera or something like that?
3: So the closest ones that I've talked to that had security cameras, their footage went out a minute before the event happened. There's lots that you can pull up online from... if I can say it, Crim 2 News or different news stations that are local where they have different security cameras, but it just looks like a meteor on theirs. It doesn't like light up and explode like what everybody's talking about. People in Moses Lake were talking about hearing this big sonic boom. People in Tacoma were talking about it. It looks like it went down right outside of Tacoma, but they didn't talk about any of the noise. People in Spokane were saying it lit everything up, and it sounded like a little bit of thunder, but they didn't talk about the repetitive noise afterwards.
1: But I don't have closure on this. I want to know what that was. Don't you?
3: Well, exactly. I don't have closure on it either. I have no idea what it is either.
1: You kind of left us a big matzo ball there. We don't know what that is. Okay, well, I thank you for calling, Josh. Hey, thank you for the kind words. Thank you for listening. And if you find out what that giant fireball over Washington was, anybody else has an answer, let's find out what that is. I think I got to take a break. I think that we went a little bit late there. So let's take a quick break and we'll come right back with more of your calls on Coast to Coast AM.
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2: Welcome back to Coast AM. I'm your host, Rich Barra. This is Open Lines. Let's go to the wild card line, and let's talk to Paul in Seattle, Washington. A lot going on in Washington for Coast to Coast tonight. Hey, Paul, welcome to the show. Nice to meet you.
3: Hey, nice to meet you. Thanks for taking my call.
2: My pleasure.
3: I was listening to your last caller, and I just looked it up on the news. Yeah, we had a meteor crash here. They got it from a dash cam from a police car.
2: Oh, really? I was just starting to look that up, and we had to go to commercial. I'm like, oh, I have to check that out later.
3: Yeah, if you type in Coma News 4, they've got it already up. I can't really tell if their colors are accurate, but it looks like iron because it looks like a yellow-white light coming from it.
2: Yeah, a meteor. I've seen a few. I've seen one in my backyard that, you know, at night when those things break apart and they light up the sky, it looks like daylight for about a blip of a second. Then I've seen another one driving into work.
3: It lit up everything when it hit the ground. It actually made contact. There'll be people out there tomorrow filming it.
2: Oh, wow.
3: That's not why I called. I just looked it up. I called about these UFO files, but...
2: Yeah,
3: I do watch the skies a lot because, so I can tell you, ice meteors make a phantom green color. Copper makes a red. I'm not an expert on meteors, but I've seen a lot of strange things flying around with my own eyes. When I was a little kid, I thought it was an airplane. It looked, you know, a little white light flying real slow across the horizon. And then all of a sudden it shot straight up into space. I mean, it went way up there. And when it shot up, it went so fast that it left like a squiggly streak of light behind it. I'm like, what the heck was that? I've never seen anything like that again. But, and there's stuff that's going on. We have places out here in Washington where we go watch this phenomena like at Mount Adams. Anyways, I'll get to my point because I don't want to make it sound like UFOs aren't real because I was looking at these videos that the government posted in the news.
2: I definitely have a take on those, but go ahead. Tell me your take.
3: Okay, so anyway, it was on, it says fourth batch of Pentagon UFO files, and it's Face the Nation CBS, and it's that's all over the news anyway, but that's where I was looking at these videos. They got all the raw videos before their news story. The second video, they're targeting something on the ground, like a missile or radar or something, and this thing goes screeching by the screen real fast, and it looks like a spidery-looking thing, and it flashes red. And so I kept trying to hit the pause button. I kept having to scoot that thing back because I wanted to see it on the video frozen so I could get a look at it. And you can do this yourself. It was at 35 seconds into the video, and I was able to capture it right when it came on the screen. Somebody took the paintbrush tool in some video editor and painted over what it looks like a helicopter. Why is the government doing that? You've got to be kidding me. It was so horrible. And I've seen things with my real eyes that are real. But why would the government do something like that?
2: There's a few things going on there, because I'm pretty sure that's what was happening in the New Jersey. Remember when everyone was talking about these giant drones and they couldn't really tell what they are? It sounds like they're playing around with helicopters that have a cloaking device on them of some type, where it can appear like there's a hologram technology that is being messed with. And I think that's a lot of what you're seeing. In fact, I've talked on the show when they've released the first batch. I've said, why is it that they look like they're releasing videos of things that look like Christmas ornaments from your mom's 1974 Christmas tree? That's those kind of shapes. They're probably playing with holograms a little bit in the sky and saying, hey, we don't know what these are. And the real stuff you're not seeing just yet would be my take, Paul. Whatever the heavy stuff is.
3: You can go out at night and see the real stuff with your own
2: eyes. The real stuff is out there, for sure. But meteors are meteors. That's not a otherworld. Well, I guess it is otherworldly. All right, back with more of your calls. The last half hour of Coast to Coast AM. 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
1: Looking for...
2: I'm Deborah Valentine. President Trump speaking at a law and order event at Nassau County Police Training and Intelligence Center on New York's Long Island Friday, touting new FBI crime statistics.
3: Today I'm thrilled to announce that the FBI has just released a new uniform crime report showing that in 2025, we achieved the single largest reduction in violent crime in American history.
2: Trump's visit also geared towards boosting Republican Nassau County Executive Bruce Blakeman's campaign for governor of New York. Luigi Mangione pleaded guilty Friday to federal stalking charges in the killing of United Healthcare CEO Brian Thompson.
4: After the hearing, Mangione's lawyers continued to defend him, even mentioning his supporters while making no mention of the Thompson family.
2: Fox's Brian Yenis, prosecutors are seeking life in prison. 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
5: The Planning Commission in Stokes County is not recommending a proposal for a massive data center. Residents spoke about their concerns last night over the 1,800 acres of land in Walnut Cove near the Dan River. Representatives for the so-called Project Delta continue to tout job creation and economic investment in the project. The rezoning request was denied in a 5-2 vote. Although the Planning Commission voted against recommendation, the final say lies with county commissioners in 10 days. When the NASCAR Cup Series returns to Bristol Motor Speedway, there's going to be a car running a familiar paint scheme, as Tammy Trujillo reports.
6: Joe Gibbs Racing says Ty Gibbs' number 54 car will have the M&M's paint job, popularized by late driver Kyle Busch. The tribute to the longtime JGR driver will come next month at a track Busch dominated in all three major NASCAR circuits. Busch died in May at the age of 41 from complications of pneumonia.
5: I'm Joe Moran.
7: Humid today with an occasional thunderstorm this afternoon. Otherwise, a mix of clouds and sun as the high gets close to 92. It will feel closer to 100, though, when you factor in that humidity level. And there may be scattered showers and thunderstorms tonight. Otherwise, cloudy with a low dropping down to 73. Heading through Sunday tomorrow, partly to mostly cloudy with an isolated shower thunderstorm, mainly during the afternoon as the high reaches 93. The heat index around 103. And a sunny and hot start for the week Monday with a high near 95. I'm Jeff Maher from the Weather Channel on News Talk 94.5 WPTI. Stay connected.
8: You got him. Keep the tip up, kiddo. Reel him in. Reel him in.
9: C-A-L-L-D-A-D.
8: Hi, it's Matt from Call Dad. 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I'm not that good at it, mind you. Let's say the fish and I, we have a mutual misunderstanding. My son, though, is obsessed with fishing. He picks the spots we fish. He tells me what lures to use. He ignores that the fish he's hunting is bigger than he is. Seriously, he pulled in a tarpon on his own last year. And when he decided to catch a long-nosed gar, bam, he hooked one. And the look on his face, pure joy. And when I see that joy, the feeling I get is, it's indescribable. Excitement, pride, the butterflies in my stomach. Seeing him be amazing. I like fishing, but I love being a dad.
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1: We're in the middle of open lines on this Friday night. Well, I guess it's pretty much Saturday morning, pretty much everywhere in the listening area, except for maybe Hawaii. Aaron is in Fountain Valley, California. Aaron, welcome to Open Lines, Coast to Coast AM. Nice to talk to you.
2: Hey, Rich Barra. Can you hear me?
1: Very well.
2: Well, thank you, my friend. I hope we're friends.
1: Of course we are.
2: I was heading to work on my bicycle about 16 years ago, 2010, when I suddenly had this insight in me to not go through the red light but just before it turned green. It was such a strong feeling that not only did I stop my bike, I got off my bike and walked it onto the sidewalk corner at the intersection waiting for the light to turn green. It turned green. All of a sudden, a red Camaro speeds through the red light where I would have been had I rode through that light as it changed from red to green. I know somebody out there was looking out for me. What I wanted to say is that just God, you know, I mean, I'm just glad that I followed my intuition. It brings a certain amount of stillness to your thoughts when all you can do is just simply nod your head in complete humbleness, maybe release a tear that you could possibly be that important to God. But let me ask this,

0: know that something divine stepped in and saved you from probably a, that probably would have been the end game for you if you got hit by that Camaro. Oh. So how do you live your life differently from that point?
1: Well, I adamantly pay attention to everything around me, signs around me, everything, words, signs, like everything. You know, it's like songs that play, and I'm in the supermarket, and they're like, I saw the sign, and it leads up to this thing,
0: yeah,
1: this moment. You know, the sign is that you are being prepared, you know, but you have to be open to it.
0: Ace of Base were prophets beyond their understanding.
1: The wonder. They had another one, I think, but I can't remember what.
0: After the sign, I should know that. There is the sign, and then there is a, oh my gosh. Let me stop thinking about it and I'll think about it. It's only because it's 1 o'clock in the morning that it's left my brain.
1: Yeah, but I mean, when you
0: but it sounded like the sign.
1: Sometimes it's God, you know, like someone said before, you can speak with angels, but angels are not meant to be the mediator. You speak with God directly, and then you realize, like, what am I supposed to be? You know, this happened literally 2 blocks away from where the Transformers was filmed. And you know, Shia LaBeouf gets in the, he wants to go get a Porsche, and his dad's like, are you kidding me? You're not getting a Porsche.
0: He ends up with the Camaro.
1: Yeah, and that's what I'm telling you. The red Camaro would have been my fiery of death, you know? And then all that time, I feel like, I'm not going to say about Transformers, but like, that's what the reality is, that Transformers are extraterrestrial, whatever they are.
0: They're robots in disguise is what they are, Aaron.
1: But it's good to chat with you. Love you.
0: Yes, had you not made that stop, then you and I couldn't be friends, and we are friends, Aaron. So we got that. Don't be a stranger. It's good to talk to you. Let's take a quick break, and we will come back and close out Open Lines on a beautiful Saturday morning early on Coast to Coast AM.
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0: Welcome back to Coast AM. My name's Rich Barra. You are on the phones for Open Lines. Let's go to Pascagoula, Mississippi, and let's go to Adam. Hey, Adam. Welcome to Coast AM. Nice to talk to you.
6: Hey, Rich. Hey, Rich. So I have

0: five questions. I'm going to go really quick here. But my first question is, what field of study did aliens use to make their multiple technologies to travel from their planet to live underground and in the seas? And you can pick and select a number two. Will it be the next 1,000 years before the angelic elect decide to use the aliens curriculum? And number three, President Trump says the U.S. military is 1,000 to 3,000 years ahead of the public. And number four, what purpose does it serve to keep the dumbed-down education system and the old guard? What purposes did that ever serve? And number five, the elect America has does not update the federal laws to equate to the U.S. Constitution that these elect supposedly believe in. So, you know, one out of five, which one would you like to talk about?
1: I would like to talk about the President Trump saying that the military is 1,000 years more advanced than we think they are. Let's go with that one.
0: That's amazing to know, because look what they already, you know, have at the different underground bases, you know, for technology.
1: I think there's some crazy military stuff that you probably, even if there was a war that could use that technology, that they're not going to give up, because once you do give that up, then somebody else is going to reverse engineer it and then they have it. But I'm pretty sure a lot of the videos that are being released that are UFOs are just, you know, some kind of crazy drone technology that we just don't know about yet. In fact, I kind of think that's what the Phoenix Lights might have been, was some massive drone activity. And what's interesting about that is that's what Zach wants to talk about, who is in Phoenix right now. Hey, Zach, on the west of the Rockies line in Phoenix, Arizona. I'm familiar with your city. What's up, Zach?
2: Oh, yeah. I've been here my whole life. So, the point I kind of wanted to make is that when the Phoenix Lights happened, I was real young. I was probably not even a year old yet. But it's... seems like nothing like that around here, at least, has happened since. And I think that's just a lot.
1: Well, haven't you heard about all the things happening out? People who live and can see past the Superstition Mountains always talk about crazy lights in the sky and nothing like the Phoenix Lights, but definite activity. Like, and I hear about that like way up by like True North too, where they see a bunch of stuff too.
2: Yeah, and I wonder if that has something to do with just the light pollution going on, too, especially how big we're getting.
1: Did you see the Phoenix Lights, or you just know about the Phoenix Lights?
2: I just know about them. I know my parents saw them. I was very, very young.
1: They talk about how quick they move, but what was that, 1993, 94? Is that when it was?
2: 97.
1: 97, okay. Could they have had, drone technology? It was probably around in the 90s. It could have been drones lined up. I mean, it could have, because people talk about no, because they move silently and the lights behind them got blocked out. But if drone lights, if you got 100 drones and they're kind of lined up in a giant pyramid that's, you know, a lot of people say that it was half a mile wide, that you could do that now. You could replicate that now. You could move that across the city. And people would not be able to see what's in the middle because they'd be looking at the leading angle of it. So I still feel like that's a drone thing. And I'm not saying that I don't believe in aliens visiting Earth. I'm sure that has happened. That probably happened for thousands of years. I just don't know that the stuff that we see that are mass sightings that are that big are necessarily an alien craft from, you know, a different star system that just chose to fly over Tucson and Phoenix. I actually think that's probably real advanced military stuff that they were trying to get away with a test with, and just a lot of people saw it. It's plausible. They've got deniability. You could just say, well, we weren't doing any tests. You can deny that all day long, and then it kind of goes away. That's just one of the largest sightings of all time. It's a fascinating one, though, don't you think?
2: Oh, yeah. And I wouldn't be surprised with how close the base is to here. So,
1: yeah, could be. Anyway, hey, thanks for listening. And I hope you check out the morning show that I'm on at some point, too. John Jane Rich on Kiss FM there in Phoenix. All right. East of the Rockies, Darlene in Oklahoma City.

0: Oklahoma. Hello, Darlene.
1: Hi, how are you, Rich? You're very nice.
0: As are you.
1: Well,
0: tell me your story.
1: I want to talk to you about, I have seen the light of God twice. I'm 82 years old, and when my daughter, who is 60 years old, she and I were very, very sick. We went to the doctor. He gave us some medicine, and we were so sick. I went back and laid down on my couch, and I just asked one question, Rich. I said, "Dear God, am I going to die?" And out of nowhere, the brightest, brightest light that I have ever seen, I put my hand up on my eyes because it blinded me. And in the next instant, I'm like an angel, Rich. I could see myself with wings. I had wings, and I was flying over the most beautiful greenery. Just, oh, and the feeling, you have no worries, nothing, just peace. It's hard to explain. You're just like free. In the next instant, Rich, I'm back on my couch, and I just get up, and I started feeling better. God wasn't, if people do not think that there is a God superior to our being, they're very mistaken. And my second deal, if you want to hear it, was 2 years
0: sure.
1: ago. I got sick in my home here, and I went down at home. I don't remember the ambulance, anything. I don't remember the doctor in the hospital telling my brother and my daughter and my husband, "You better call your family," which is 8 people in my life. I only have one great-grandson. He'll be 11 in January. And I don't remember anything. The doctor told him, "You better call your family. She's not going to make it." Then I could see in my mind my little family in a huddle crying. Then the light appeared before me.
0: Same one?
1: The brightest light. And I wasn't scared. I mean, I knew who it was, Rich. And there was this little gray fence between me and the light. And I just said, God, please don't let me cross this line. You know that my family is very small. And I woke up in my hospital bed looking at my legs. My kidneys had went out. I was in the hospital. I didn't know if I was going to ever walk again. And I was in the hospital 4 months, and 3 of those months I took dialysis 3 times a week. And I was praying to God, "Please, God, let me just go twice a week." They called me on Friday and said, "Darlene, you don't have to come in tomorrow." And I'm like, "Am I going to die?" Then they called me. They didn't say anything about I was through. They called me back on Monday because I took dialysis on Tuesday, Thursday, and Saturday and said, "Darlene, we're through with you. Your kidneys have come back." That was 2 years ago in June. And I'm still around for God. But if people...
0: Amen to that.
1: Rich, if people don't believe in the light of God, I tell this to... I think I'm just here. I'm 82 years old, and I think I'm just here to tell my stories. Some people look at you like you're crazy, Rich, but this is the truth. And you have to believe. You have to believe. And
0: Darlene, you have a great bullhorn on Coast to Coast. You're talking to a lot of people tonight that maybe needed to hear that.
1: Yes, but I have to tell the stories, and I'm not scared of death. it's beyond us, and there's a being that is with us in our hearts. And like I say, you know, I've seen the afterlife twice in my life, and I'm just thankful, you know, for everything. I've been really blessed.
0: Well, God bless you, Darlene. Thank you for being up and talking to us. I really appreciate you. Is my friend Aaron still on the wild card line from Fountain Valley? No, but is he still there? Oh, okay, he's gone. All right, let's go to Aaron. The song I was thinking of is All She Wants Is Another Baby by Ace of Base, if you're still listening. All right, first time caller line, Susie in Southern Oregon. Let's close it out with you.
2: Hi, how are you doing tonight?
0: Beautiful. How are you, Susie?
2: I'm good. I'm door dashing right now.
0: Oh, right on. What you got in the bag? Is it a Taco Bell? Is it Taco Bell run?
2: No, it's actually a 7-Eleven Diet Coke.
0: That somebody's so lazy they won't even go out and get a Diet Coke from 7-Eleven.
2: Oh, you know what? Want to hear something crazy? Is I actually delivered I think it's a Celsius, which is a canned drink. I'm not
0: yes.
2: never had it before.
0: Yeah, that, energy drink.
2: Just one can, and I had to go 22 miles to go drop it off.
0: Oh, my gosh.
2: That's crazy. So
0: did they tip you?
2: What's that?
0: Did they tip you well?
2: You know what? I think, I can't even remember how much it was. It was a while ago.
0: Well, we only have just a minute here, but I want to hear your story.
2: Yeah. No. Okay. Yeah. And I'll be really quick. So my daughter and I were at a local cemetery up in Jacksonville, here in Southern Oregon. And we were up there celebrating my sister's birthday, which, you know, she had passed away. So so my daughter's like, Mom, just start recording. Just start recording everywhere, and just we'll watch the videos later because stuff will pop up. And I'm like, no, that's silly. And I was like, I'm thinking, okay. And so I start doing it. I probably record maybe for like three or four minutes. And when we come down the hill, we pull over, and I play the video. And when I show the video to people, their skin crawls.
0: What is it?
2: You look over. It's behind a bunch of bushes. Now, we were there after dark. It was probably like 10 o'clock. There was nobody else there. Nobody. There was no wind. It was just, you know, because we had candles going with the cupcakes. No wind. It was a funeral procession.
0: on the tape? Carriage.
2: No. Well, you saw behind the bushes, you saw the top part of like if people were walking.
0: Whoa, that's a trip. All right, Susie, you got me. Thank you to George Nori for asking me to host tonight. What a pleasure it's been to be with you. And guess what? I'm with you again tomorrow night. So we're going to have a whole weekend together on Coast to Coast AM. We're going to talk about the lost city of Atlantis tomorrow. It's going to be awesome. Have a good night.

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10: 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And Amanda Knox joins Bobby Cass to talk about surviving prison and life nearly 20 years after being wrongfully accused.
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11: And politics. I'm Deborah Valentine, Fox News. President Trump making a speech on Long Island to support Republican gubernatorial candidate Bruce Blakeman. Fox's Anita Vogel explains that the president also highlighted crime statistics.
12: According to the FBI's 2025 Uniform Crime Report, violent crime was down 9.3% from the previous year. Murder and non-negligent manslaughter was down 18.1%, rape down 7.6%, and robbery down 18.5%. President Trump, who campaigned as a law and order president, touted the numbers as evidence that he is making America great again. The president made the stop at the Nassau County Police Academy along with FBI Director Kash Patel. Dozens of police officers in uniform stood behind the podium as he spoke. He told the crowd he has ended the war on police and declared a very strong war on crime.
11: The White House also touting new FBI crime statistics that show a decrease in violent crime for 2025. Luigi Mangione pleads guilty in a New York City court to killing UnitedHealthcare CEO Brian Thompson. Here's Fox's Chanley Painter.
13: The 28-year-old confessed to targeting and murdering Thompson. He read a prepared statement expressing no remorse. As Thompson's wife and family sat in the courtroom for the first time, Mangione telling a federal judge this, quote, "Before traveling to New York, I used a 3D printer to make part of a gun. On the morning of December 4th, 2024, I shot Mr. Thompson in Manhattan and he died. I knew what I was doing was illegal." Mangione also admitted he emailed UnitedHealthcare's leadership posing as an investor, tricking them into sharing the location of its investor conference in New York City.
11: Mangione's defense team is attempting to get state charges against their client dropped. 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
14: North Carolina's attorney general is claiming Duke Energy is not telling the full story about its proposed rate hikes. Jeff Jackson told the Utilities Commission that the 6.8% rise from Duke does not explain an accurate reflection for residential customers. He says customers will see a jump of more than 9% in 2 years. The Utilities Commission must decide this fall whether or not to accept those rate increases. Charges have been dropped against a former Chapel Hill police officer who was accused of planning a mass shooting in New Orleans. Kyle Wilson reports.
6: A Louisiana grand jury declined to indict former officer Christopher Gillum. The 45-year-old was arrested in Florida in April, where investigators found a handgun and about 200 rounds of ammunition in his hotel room. Authorities tried to link him to the New Orleans Jazz and Heritage Festival. Louisiana officials, though, say his statements were vague and the case faced jurisdictional challenges because the alleged threats were made in North Carolina and Gillum was arrested in Florida. I'm Kyle Wilson.
14: Another North Carolina community is debating whether public safety benefits outweigh growing privacy concerns over surveillance cameras. Rebecca Hughes has her story.
15: In Hartnett County, urban residents like Mary Hinkins say the government's surveillance using 11 newly installed Flock license plate reader cameras invades their privacy.
16: When it was brought up on our Facebook group, it just blew up. What? No, we don't want those. Get them out of here.
15: Irwin Police Chief Jonathan Johnson tells ABC 11 safeguards are in place.
17: Yeah, I know the concerns, you know, and we've got some pretty strict policies in place.
15: The discussion mirrors similar battles now unfolding in communities all across North Carolina and nationwide. I'm Rebecca Hughes.
14: Adventure Landing in Raleigh is closing its doors for good this weekend after 38 years on Capitol Boulevard. The Family Entertainment Center, known for mini golf, go-karts, and arcades, will have its final day on Sunday. The closure comes after the property lease was not renewed. I'm Joe Morano.
18: Humid today with an occasional thunderstorm this afternoon. Otherwise, a mix of clouds and sun as the high gets close to 92. It will feel closer to 100, though, when you factor in that humidity level. And there may be scattered showers and thunderstorms tonight. Otherwise, cloudy with a low dropping down to 73. Heading through Sunday tomorrow, partly to mostly cloudy with an isolated shower thunderstorm, mainly during the afternoon as the high reaches 93, the heat index around 103. And a sunny and hot start to the week Monday with a high near 95. I'm Jeff Maher from the Weather Channel on News Talk 94.5 WPTI. 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

0: Good evening, or good morning if you're on the East Coast. Welcome to Coast AM. I'm your host, Rich Barra. Thank you, George Norrie, for asking me to sit in tonight. We are coming to you live all 4 hours from the Sonora Desert, tucked away in my underground studio beneath the red, dusty earth tonight. Well, I want to talk with you about something that's been bothering me. Well, not in a bad way, actually in a good way, because there's things that happen to us, things we see, things we feel, things that sometimes happen exactly at the right moment, and we don't know what to do with them. You can't put them in a lab. You can't always repeat them. You can't necessarily prove them to somebody else, but you know what happened to you. Maybe it was the night that you woke up and for some reason you knew you needed to call somebody. Maybe you did and found out later that something had happened. Maybe you lost somebody that you loved and then days or months later, something happened that made you wonder if they really were gone. A song, a voice, a dream, a strange little coincidence, so perfectly timed that you stopped and thought, wait a minute, what was that? And then there are the stories of angels, people who say that they saw something, something that looked human but wasn't, something that appeared and then it was gone. Or maybe it wasn't something they saw at all. Maybe it was a feeling. Maybe it was a presence. Maybe it was a sense that somebody or something was there. And then there are those strange moments that we call synchronicity. You think about somebody and the phone rings and it's them. You ask a question and a few hours later, the answer appears in the most unexpected place. You pray and then something happens. Now, is that God? Is that an angel? Is that your own subconscious mind? Are we living in the matrix? Is it a coincidence? Or is there something else going on? Because here's the thing. Just because you can't prove something doesn't mean that it didn't happen to you. And I'm not saying that we should believe every strange story that we hear. Far from it. I think we should question. I think we should be curious. We should be willing to say, I don't know, because sometimes I don't know is where the real investigation begins. And that's where you and I are going to go tonight. Our guest is Radley Valentine. He's an author, a spiritual teacher, who has spent years exploring angels, prayer, intuition, synchronicity, in the strange way people say spiritual world touches the physical one. I want to know how you tell the difference between a sign and a coincidence. I want to know what is intuition, what is wishful thinking. I want to know between something we want to be true and something that may actually be trying to get our attention to make it true. And then later tonight, the second half of the show, you and I, we're going to open up the lines and then I want to hear your story. Not the story you think you're supposed to tell, your story. The thing that happened to you, the thing that you still can't explain, the angel that you think you saw, the voice you heard, the UFO that crossed your sky, the dream that came true, the strange presence in your room, the moment you walked into a place and felt something you could not put your finger on. Maybe you've been to Mount Shasta and felt that something about that mountain is different. Maybe you believe there's a portal around you. Maybe you don't. That's okay, because tonight I'm not here to tell you what to believe. I'm just here to help you ask the question, what if? Some of the things that we call impossible are only impossible because we don't yet understand them, right? This is Coast to Coast AM, after all. I'm Rich Barra, and we are in the Sonoran Desert, at least I am. And tonight, let's see what's waiting just beyond the edge of what we can explain as we sail into the mystic together, you and me. Our guest is just beyond the break here. Radley Valentine is our guest, and he is next when we come right back on Coast to Coast AM.
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0: Welcome back to Coast AM. I'm your host, Rich Barra, and our guest, Radley Valentine, is an author and spiritual teacher whose work has helped millions of people deepen their connection with angels, prayer, and God. He is the creator of numerous oracle and tarot decks and is known for his warm, practical, down-to-earth approach to spirituality. The book is called Dear Angels, It's Me Again. Radley Valentine is our guest. Radley, really nice to meet you. Thanks for staying up late with me tonight.
6: Hey, Rich. How you doing?
0: I am doing so good. I am I'm very excited to talk to you. You have so many places to start. So let's start at the beginning with angels. What are angels to you?
6: To me, angels are messengers of the divine. Most of the angels whose names are common to us, like Michael and Raphael and Uriel and Gabriel, end in the letters EL. And EL means of God. And so I kind of like to think of angels as being sort of the equivalent of light through a prism. And so if we think of the light that comes through the top of the prism as being the light of God or the divine or source or whatever word works for you, those elements of the divine, excuse me, break into all those different rays of light. And so Michael, for example, is thought to be this dark blue, this sapphire blue color. And he is the element of God that is protection, safety, life purpose. And I think that's one of the reasons why Michael's the most well-known archangel of the group. And so there's all these different archangels. They have different colors that they resonate with. Each one resonates as an element of the divine. None of them are the divine. They are bits and pieces of the divine. And then
0: I was going to ask you, there are angels and then there are archangels. What makes somebody a standard, you know, military angel? And then how do you become the general of the angels, the archangel?
6: Right. So everybody has guardian angels. And so we could call
0: every one of us does, whether we believe in God or not. We all have angels.
6: Oh yeah, no, you can't get away from it. I'm sorry.
0: Okay, fair enough.
6: It's just there.
0: Okay. I think that's a good thing.
6: Yeah, I do too. It's standard issue. It's like you can make use of that assistance or not. You know, we have free will. That's the way the universe works. I think.
0: Do angels have free will?
6: Angels do. Well, sort of. I mean, angels have the ability to help us with our free will. So angels can't run amok. I don't actually believe in fallen angels. I don't believe those stories because I think that makes God pretty not powerful to say that God can't keep his angels ducks in a row. So I think that angels work as elements of the divine. And when we have guardian angels, they are here to help us. They are here to help us to seek joy, to find happiness, to find our purpose. And so everyone has guardian angels. You can use them or not. But archangels are more global. So archangels are said to be omnipresent. For example, Michael is available to everybody all the time, anytime. So you can call on Michael to find, to do, help you to do something that is, you might think is small, but it's not small to him because it's a part of our fulfillment and our joy and our purpose. And so he can help us with something small at the same time that he is helping 8 billion other people with something big, because archangels are omnipresent.
0: Boy, I have so many questions for you, because I was thinking when we first had you booked, I have so many questions for him, because there are so many points in history where a dream from an angel has changed the course of history, right? Forever. in many ways. So many people have had dreams where an angel came to him, and it's obviously in the Bible. You know, what if Joseph hadn't listened to that dream? What if Mary hadn't listened to that dream? What if many kings didn't listen to the dream? What if George Washington, who claims that angels told him to move a certain way with the army, if he hadn't listened to that dream, where would democracy be? Do you think about the direction of humanity as sort of nudged by angels?
6: I love the way you think, by the way, but it's like, I think of it as almost like wind across the desert, you know, because it's like wind blows across the desert. We can see the influence of that. We can see the ripples of the waves, whether it is the desert or whether it is the water, but the desert is made of tiny bits of sand, whereas water, the oceans are made of tiny drops of water. And we as mankind, I mean, there's 8 billion people right now. You know, it's like, I think I looked it up the other day, and there was, I can't remember exactly the number, but like 260 billion people have lived on planet Earth since the beginning.
0: And so, we all had angels.
6: And we all had angels. Because I think that's one of the things that kind of like makes me just like so confused. Because if we're going to think about the divine, if we're going to think about God, we can't put God in a box. It's that whole essence, that whole thing is this magnificent, wonderful, incredible, magical thing of love. I mean, it's literally made out of love. And all it wants is for us to experience that. And
0: why do we screw it up?
6: Why do we screw it up? Because we have free will. I mean, it's like, because it really doesn't work from a cosmic standpoint for us not to have free will. It's like we come here. I believe that we come here and we think once we're here that this is a really hard life. And I'm not saying it's not sometimes, but I do believe that we as souls cannot wait to get here. We can't wait. Because it's this magical creation machine. It is this essence of the divine that says, I think you're amazing as a soul, and I can't wait to see what you do. I can't wait to see what you create. I can't wait to see the magic that you bring into reality. And it's when we are tuned into that, and not asleep at the will, which is the majority of people on planet Earth who are just basically getting up every single morning and doing the whole thing without ever actually focusing on, I am here to do something that will bring joy to myself and to the people that I love. We're just on autopilot. And so on autopilot, we screw up.
0: Well, we're talking to Radley Valentine here, and we're talking about his book, Dear Angels, It's Me Again. Let me ask you a little bit about the book, why you decided to write it. Tell me about the title.
6: You know, it's like, because to me, when I am talking to the angels to say, Dear Angels, it's me again, here I go. It's
0: pull out my file.
6: Right? One more thing that I need, help me out here. You know, and you know, the subtitle is Prayers for Real Life, From Lost Keys to Miracles and Everything in Between. And so if we're going to not put God in a box, then it is really easy to go, God really does care if you can't find your lost keys. I mean, I just would love for the whole world to get to a bigger viewpoint of the divine. But the book for me came out of this desire to look at prayer in a different way, to consider that prayer doesn't have to be the, you know, God is good, God is great, you know, the little prayers that we're taught as children, which is a great way to learn the language of communicating with the divine.
0: But can we talk about that for a second? Let's talk about the prayer for a second.
6: Sure.
0: So I usually kick off my day with an Our Father, the sign of the cross and Our Father. And I feel like that's dialing the telephone to heaven. I feel like that's the connection. And that's the, hey, I'm part of the club, I'm part of the believers. Now let's talk about stuff. So when you talk about prayer, does everybody have sort of a different approach? Or is there an effective way to kind of feel the grace coming at you?
6: I love that you use the word feel the grace coming at you, because it really is about feeling. I mean, words are fantastic. Words are awesome from the standpoint of creating a place where we can like switch our energy to be where we want it to be. And for many, many years, I don't even know if I necessarily had a prayer. I had a manifesto. I had this thing where it was like, dear Archangel Michael, please bless and protect this space, north, south, east, and west, above and below. Please protect my children. All of these different things that was a prayer, and it was like 10 minutes long, and it went through all of these things in my life. And at some point, I started to feel like, okay, this is getting a little bit just sort of rote. It's shifting my energy a little bit, but I'm not even here anymore because this prayer is so buried in my brain that I don't even have to be present in my body to do it. And so I really started to look into prayer in a different way. I started to look at my life in a completely different way. And in doing so, what I saw was that it's the emotion. It is the connection. And I do think everybody is different. It's like my greatest and most answered prayers are not because I was sitting in a space with my hands in a particular direction and saying the same thing. My most spectacularly answered prayers are the ones that come from me going for a walk at 5 a.m. through a park and just feeling the essence of angels around me and feeling the connection of I am here and I am present.
0: I'm so glad you said that. So, I work a lot, and obviously now in the middle of the night, and in my normal life, I work on a morning show on a top 40 radio station. So I love a Sunday morning where I just go for a walk and just open up the whatever. I always kind of, say a prayer while I'm walking and just kind of sit in the silence and like whatever I'm supposed to feel, whatever I'm supposed to hear, I'm just going to be open to it. And there is something about walking outside and having trees and grass and stuff around you that I think connects you to that a little bit. And I don't have any proof of that. That just is one of the things that works for me. But I'm glad that you said that as one of your first ways of getting your prayer in.
6: Well, and I think the key to it is exploration. The key to it is searching for the way that it does work for you. There are many people that sitting in the room with their hands in a prayer form is the way that works. It doesn't matter which way works for you. What matters is putting forth the desire and the energy that it takes to make these connections. And I think that one of the reasons why angels are one of the few common denominators across most of the major religions and spiritual beliefs of the world is because it's accessible. The sense of God, even though I revel in the concept of a unbelievably expansive and loving and adoring God, it still can sometimes be, that's a lot, that's big. And I do believe that the things that we believe to be true in our lives, for example, for me, that I can talk to Michael if I need to, I can talk to Gabriel if I need to, feels a little bit more, forgive the term, down to earth than throwing my thoughts to God. Now, can you talk to God directly? Of course you can. Angels are not meant to be mediators. They're not meant to be these emissaries in the middle and you must go through them. That is not the interpretation or the desire. But they can be a way for us as human beings who really like to be able to think, I need an expert, or I need someone that knows me deeply, intimately, better than anybody else on planet Earth, your guardian angels, that I can have a personal relationship with and that I can pour my heart out to and feel that connection right here, rather than necessarily being something that might feel more like it's in the stratosphere.
0: Do you think Michael's a more well-known angel than Gabriel? I would have gone with Gabriel on that favorite answer.
6: Hey, dude, I know that makes... That makes total sense for what you do, because Gabriel is the archangel of creativity, of communication, of motivation. And look what you do. You work in creativity and communication. And part of what you do is working with people who motivate the human race. It makes sense that you would reach out to Gabriel.
0: Interesting.
6: Yeah, but Michael Michael crosses a lot of religion lines. And the thing about Michael is I think that most people on planet Earth don't necessarily feel safe. It feels like a scary situation, and Michael is protection. And people want to feel like they have a purpose, and Michael is life purpose. And Michael's name literally means he who is like God. And so
0: that's awesome.
6: Yeah. And so there's this energy there. And it's one of the reasons why Michael is one of the most common names on the planet.
0: What you talk about people praying, and I was thinking of that Jelly Roll song, I only talk to God when I need a favor. And we are going to get into that when we come back. And, one of the things we talk about is how do you talk to your angel? How do you feel it? How do you make that happen? Kind of a wild night here on Coast to Coast AM, but let's dig into it a little bit. We'll be right back with Radley Valentine. We're talking about your angels on Coast to Coast AM.

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1: Looking for
2: I'm Deborah Valentine. Luigi Mangione has pled guilty to two federal charges in the killing of UnitedHealthcare CEO Brian Thompson. Fox's Chan Lee Painter reports from New York.
3: The 28-year-old confessed to targeting and murdering Thompson. He read a prepared statement expressing no remorse as Thompson's wife and family sat in the courtroom for the first time.
2: Sentencing is scheduled for December 18th. Tropical storm Lala is expected to reach Hawaii's Big Island today as a hurricane. Fox Weather's Mike Seidel.
4: The Hurricane Center is officially forecasting it to become a minimal Category 1 hurricane by that time.
2: Winds of 75 miles per hour and up to 20 inches of rain is forecast for some areas. A powerful 7.7 magnitude earthquake struck off the coast of Indonesia early today, killing at least 20 people. 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
6: Drought conditions continue across the state into the weekend. The latest update from the Drought Monitor shows nearly 90% of the state continues to be in one. More than 60% of North Carolina is seeing severe, extreme, or exceptional drought conditions. The Durham County Sheriff's Office arrested 45-year-old Arantes Rogers after a traffic stop led to the finding of a kilogram of cocaine inside his vehicle. The discovery then led to a search of his home where authorities found 33 more pounds of marijuana. He's facing major trafficking charges, among others. The sheriff's office says Rogers was previously convicted of federal narcotics charges in the past. One of North Carolina's rarest native salamanders gets a five-year recovery push. The Hickory Nut Gorge Green Salamander is among 100 species chosen this month for a $200 million global conservation initiative. 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The plan calls for restoring damaged habitats and releasing up to 200 salamanders back into the wild. I'm Joe Moran.
7: High and humid today with an occasional thunderstorm this afternoon. Otherwise, a mix of clouds and sun as the high gets close to 92. It will feel closer to 100, though, when you factor in that humidity level. And there may be scattered showers and thunderstorms tonight. Otherwise, cloudy with a low dropping down to 73. Heading through Sunday tomorrow, partly to mostly cloudy with an isolated shower thunderstorm, mainly during the afternoon as the high reaches 93, the heat index around 103, and a sunny and hot start to the week Monday with a high near 95. I'm Jeff Maher from the Weather Channel on News Talk 94.5 WPTI. Stay connected.
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1: I also happen to have my Facebook chat open and my Instagram. You can find me at Rich Barra, R-I-C-H-B-E-R-R-A. Our guest, Radley Valentine, his book, Dear Angels, It's Me. I like the beginning of that song, that train song, which I picked just for you, Radley, by the way, where he says, I need a sign to let me know you're here. How do angels actually communicate with us? And why do so many of us completely miss the signs they're receiving?
2: You know, I think it's talked out of us. My niece just had, she had twins about 2.5 years ago, and the twins are starting to talk about, I think it's Richard and Robert. And these are names that they've pulled out of thin air, and they're having conversations. And we have a tendency to say, oh, look, they have imaginary friends. I have a tendency to say, no, they have guardian angels, and we're going to talk them out of paying attention to them. We're going to tell them that they're imaginary, or they're going to get to school and it's not going to be cool to talk about those kinds of things. And so we become so distracted. And I think that's really especially difficult in today's society with social media and all of these things that are designed to pull our attention away from, I think, the things that really do truly matter in our worlds. So I think that we are awake to these things when we come into the world, but then we're talked out of it. Mm. As far as how do you do it, honest to gosh, the easiest way for me is the way that I started, and the way that I still do it is I journal. I get up every morning and I see to my dogs and I have a cup of coffee, and then I open my journal and I talk to my angels. And it's like anything. It's like I call it going to the faith gym. And so it's like if you go to the gym for the first time, don't try to leg press 700 pounds. You're going to hurt yourself. So we start light, and we start with this conversation. For me, it was literally, you know what? I know you're here. I know you know me. I'd like to know you. Give me a name. And poof, you know, whatever name comes to you. Because in the end, angels.
1: Oh, so you're asking for your angel's name in that case?
2: Yeah, I did.
1: Oh, okay.
2: And literally, you know, it's like most of this stuff is subtle, because I think of life as being like a video game, and we're in, at a subconscious level, at a spiritual level, we're in on that. We don't want the game ruined for us. And if angels were talking to us and we were just having conversations every day that were so loud and so specific and just like talking to our neighbor.

0: and I looked out my bedroom window, and the house across the street was on fire. And so I went and told my parents about it, and they went to the rescue and called an ambulance. But I was really petrified by the experience. And so for many weeks, I wouldn't go back upstairs to my bedroom. And my parents were Methodist, but also we are part Cherokee. And so there was kind of a blending of belief systems. And so my mom was like, we need to go back upstairs because there's something you need to see. And so I went back upstairs and she said, show me your window. And so I took her to the window and she said, show me the house. And she said, see, Radley, you can't see that house from your window. And the house actually was on the other side of our house from the window that was in my bedroom. Whoa. And so my mom's basic experience was, this is real. This is a thing. We're going to pay attention to this. We're not going to ignore it, you know, but.
1: Well, yeah. How would your life have been different if she said, it was just a dream. You just got lucky. if she did embrace that side that, sometimes we're woken up out of our sleep. And that's probably just not a metaphor to help somebody who really needs it.
0: You're exactly correct. And it would have been, I believe that if my mother had tried to talk me out of it, like we sort of started this part of the conversation with, if she had talked me out of it, I would like to believe that the angels would still have found their way back into my life. Because even with that, I knew that there was this thing. I knew that angels were with me. And my mom was really into angels too. She was the executive assistant to the bishop of the United Methodist Church. And so there was this powerful belief system, and there was this thing of angels were real. But it wasn't really until I was in my early 20s where they really started to talk to me more clearly, more constantly. They started showing up in my dreams. And I started having those really, truly wow, powerful experiences, but they're still rare. I think I've had like 5 of them.
1: I was going to ask you if you felt them around you a lot, like when we talk to callers, like if you feel them around you presently. But here's what I want to do. So we're going to take a quick break. But what you talked about, these are your words, Radley. You said that praying is something, it's like going to the faith gym. So for people who haven't been, maybe you walk us through our first workout and teach us how to get going. Our first faith gym workout with you, how to pray, how to do it. Like what's the best way to do it? Let's take a quick break and we'll come back with Radley Ballantyne on Coast to Coast to AM.
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3: Welcome back to Coast AM. Our guest, Radley Valentine, the book, Dear Angels. It's me again. We're talking about beginning to pray, what you do when you begin to pray. And I was thinking about angels in general when you came on. You were talking about Michael and Gabriel and the archangels. And, you know, this is Coast to Coast AM. So I have to ask you, because I'm sure it's going to come down the line here. Do we feel that some of the UFOs that we see in the sky are angel in nature? Do they have craft? I know it sounds silly, but just wondering.
4: I think everything is connected. You know, I just do. I think everything is created by God. And so could these things be lights of angels? They could be. But to be honest with you, I feel like the relationships and the experiences that we have with angels are far more intimate than a light in the sky. So if a light in the sky brings you to a place of awe and brings you to a place of a desire to understand the mysteries of the universe, and that brings you closer to a spiritual connection to angels and God, then 100% great. But I feel like that God is trying to talk to us in so many different ways, because there are so many of us that there is no one way. There cannot be just one way. First of all, that makes God really small and limited. Number two, it just isn't logical that in a creation of God, of people and souls, to that where there were going to be billions and billions and billions and billions of them, that there would be only one way for us to make that connection. So I do think of angels as being something that's more intimate and something that happens to us in front of us rather than off far away.
3: Everybody has an angel, you said, whether you believe in them or not. Yeah. Were angels ever people?
4: No, they're not people. When people say things like my grandmother is my guardian angel or my uncle is my guardian angel,
3: you say you're wrong.
4: Well, no, what I say is that's sweet. And I have absolutely no doubt that your grandmother is looking over you. I have no doubt that your uncle does care from the other side about your well-being and your happiness and your joy. But angels and passed over loved ones are apples and oranges. They're not the same thing. And so angels are created to follow our soul through its journey. And they are a different animal, if you will.
3: They're created to follow our soul through its journey. What a beautiful way to look at it. This is interesting. I want to go to take a phone call here, because I love all this, actually. East of the Rockies, check this out. Our caller's name is Michael. Michael,
4: of course it is.
3: In Toronto, Ontario, Canada. Welcome to Coast AM. You're on with Radley Valentine. Michael, are you there? Nope. Did I hear a hang up or was it? Hey, Michael in Toronto. Welcome to Coast AM. You with me, brother? Okay. Well, he was asking about Lucifer and fallen angels. We kind of started off talking about that, and I kind of feel like you might have glossed over that a little bit. But I mean, that is like Genesis stuff. That is in the Bible. Talk to me about that a little bit.
4: So that's where things get a little funny, but I believe that some things in the Bible are metaphorical and not specific. that's my belief system. And I think that the concept of a fallen angel, it was a concept of saying, of us having an understanding of quote good or quote evil. And I think evil is a human construct. I don't think that evil is a thing that the universe is filled with. I don't think God is somehow not in control of half the universe or some massive amount of angels who have gone rogue. The story doesn't make any sense to me. And so I tend to look at that as a metaphor for allowing our conscience and our souls to be our guidance for what is the right thing to do in life and what is the wrong thing to do in life. So I don't actually believe in Lucifer. I don't believe in those stories.
3: Michael is actually back. Michael in Ontario. In Toronto. Hey, Michael, welcome to Coast to Coast.
5: You answered my question. I was going to ask if Lucifer and his angels fell or whether they're come back. But the real question now, I realize, is what do we have demons? What do they do?
3: Oh, if we have angels, do we have demons? That's a real good question.
4: It is a great question, but I just don't believe in the dark side of the equation from a spiritual standpoint. I believe that demons are just the dark side of us as human beings. I don't actually think that there is some aspect of God's universe that is running amok. If you think about it, it really does make God kind of small, and it makes God less of this all-knowing, all-powerful, and all-loving entity. And so to me, what makes a lot more sense is that God is love and that everything that runs through the fabric of the universe is love. And the part of being human that does not feel that way is the part of us that is not connected to Source and the divine, the part of us that is not connected to our better angels. And our journey here includes finding our way back to that path.
3: Tell me about the difference between intuition, divine guidance, and maybe just wishful thinking.
4: Okay, what if I told you there was no difference? You know, it's like if let's put these in a hierarchy. Okay. And say that divine guidance is the top, because that makes the most sense. Yeah,
3: sure.
4: When you were sure. And so divine guidance is the top. And what flows down from divine guidance is intuition. That is the part of ourselves that is connected to that divine guidance. It's the part of us that is listening. And so when we have this hit of don't turn left, turn right, and because of that, we did not get hit in a car accident, or because we had this sense of need to listen to what this person is saying on Coast to Coast tonight about how I have a guardian angel and it just feels right to me. I can feel it in my heart that the divine loves me enough to give me somebody that will make my journey happier. Though that is intuition, but it's connected to the divine. And then when we get to wishful thinking, I believe that we as human beings are wishing machines. It's what we are here for. We are here to create. We are here to make beautiful, wonderful, magical things. It's what we're here to do. And so wishful thinking could be looked at as a part of our intuition of this is a thing that I would desire to have in my life. I want angels to be true, or I want it to be true that I'm supposed to be happy, or I need it to be true that this thing that I so desperately want in my heart is a thing that was placed there by divine guidance. And so these three things can be looked at as a thread that comes straight from Source.
3: I'm sure there's people that are listening tonight that would love to feel that, but maybe they're in a bad place. And you said yourself that, over the years you've had maybe five
4: Yeah.
3: Instances where you felt like the presence of an angel. What do you say to the people that feel like heaven isn't listening, that the prayers aren't being answered?
4: Yeah. So just to make a slight

0: correction there. I feel angels every day, but I don't have this like, wow, shake me to my knees experience every day. I've had like five of those. But the thing about it is that when, and this is why I wanted to write this book, was because I pitched this to my publisher. It's my 15th publication with Hay House, which is a part of Penguin Random House. And I pitched it to them and they wanted it immediately. And they, you know, normally they give me 6 to 8 months and they asked me to write this in 8 weeks because they wanted it so bad because they felt like it was so relevant. And there was no way I was going to write this in 8 weeks. That's why I had to bring on a beautiful co-author named Heather Hildebrand. And we did write it this in 8 weeks, but we wrote it from the standpoint of when you do not have the words anymore to pray, when you cannot find the words, when praying is the absolute last thing that you want to do, because you just, you can't feel it. You don't even believe it anymore. And yet you have a deep-seated desire or need to feel that connection. And so that's what this book is about. There's like 65 different topics in here where we have written out these prayers for mornings and evenings. And it's a way to get you going again. It's like, okay, you can't find the words right now. Here are some words you can use.
1: What about the numbers? The 1111 Make-A-Wish. the angel numbers, those are real, right?
0: Oh God, I love angel numbers. And because the thing about angel numbers that's so amazing is for people who do not feel like their intuition is active for them, but they're very analytical, these numbers show up for us to give us messages from the angels for people who are very left-brained, very analytical, so that they can have this sort of like super easy code. And 1111 is this thing that's basically make a wish. That's why
1: it's 222 too, right? 444.
0: It's 222 is a, yeah. Each one though is a different message because 444 is angels are with you. So each one is a different message.
1: Oh, so if you see a 444, that means that whether you believe it or not, the angels are with you right now.
0: They're trying to say, hey, look at me.
1: I like that. Okay, so we're going to take a quick break. And when we come back, there are so many calls for you. I don't almost want to give people direction. I just want to like open it up and let's see where it goes. Are you down for that? Of course you are. Let's get back to it. We're back with Radley Valentine.
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8: 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Converting an employer plan account or traditional IRA to a Roth IRA is a taxable event. Increased taxable income results from a Roth IRA conversion and may have several consequences, including but not limited to the need for additional tax withholdings or estimated tax payments, the loss of certain tax deductions and credits, higher taxes on Social Security benefits, and higher Medicare premiums. Be sure to consult with a qualified tax advisor before making any decisions regarding your IRA. Fixed annuities or long-term investment contracts and generally impose surrender charges during the first 5 to 7 years with the annuity contract is owned. Withdrawals prior to age 59 and a half may result in a 10% IRS tax penalty in addition to any applicable ordinary income tax. Any guarantees associated with an annuity are backed by the financial strength and claims paying ability of the issuing insurance company. 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
13: That's right.
14: Thank you, Gary.
12: Yeah. I'm keeping myself up. I haven't picked on Robin in a while. She came in with her walker this morning, so she's doing all right.
14: Almost came in on a stretcher this morning. No, seriously, I almost came in on a stretcher this morning.
12: What happened?
14: Crossed over into my lane. Like, we've got all this road construction around the office, and I'm paying attention, both hands on the wheel, and I'm looking up, and I see a car in my lane coming towards me. And yikes. I panic because I'm thinking, did I do something wrong? What is going on? And then they realize the error of their way. So yeah, it could have been so much worse this morning for me.
12: Well, we're glad you're okay. By the way,
9: I'd have to go into the closet and pull out Robin's stunt double to do
14: the show.
9: That's right.
14: Yeah, exactly. The show must go on. The show must go on.
12: Absolutely. By the way, they are both accredited investment fiduciaries. It's a very important distinction when you're looking for a financial advisor. We got a packed show, so let's dive right into it.
9: Yep.
12: Living longer is the dream, but paying for a longer life is when the math and where the math gets uncomfortable. Recent retirement research shows the fear of outliving savings is becoming one of the biggest emotional and financial pressures in the retirement transition. So why is longevity risk becoming such a serious retirement conversation, guys?
9: Well, I can
14: people are living longer.
9: Yeah, I mean, I can tell you what it's going to be on the, if it's not on the forefront, which I think it's for us, it always has been. But if it's not the first thing that comes to mind, as AI becomes more and more prevalent, and you start seeing the results of modern medicine, people living longer, people living happier lives, you're going to find that that's going to create longevity. I was talking to a friend of mine who runs one of the big alcohol distribution companies for North Carolina, and she was telling me that their sales are down 40%, that people are just not, that alcohol consumption is down like 40%.
12: What's the matter with people? Start drinking.
14: No kidding. It says the younger generation, I'd read this, that they're just they're into health drinks, which, it's great, great for them to be healthier. But the other part of the equation besides longevity for people worried about running out of their money, it's also their essential expenses are increasing in cost. And so therefore that takes a bite out of the retirement dollars. And, of course, there's the threat of Social Security, the reduction in Social Security. People are not, we don't see pensions as much as we used to. So people are relying on self-funding their pensions, which is something that we address right away when you come in to the office. And, with those increases in expenses means you're going to have to start taking more money out of your assets. And so it really boils down to something we talk about here every week on the show is having a plan.
9: You got to have a plan. I mean, if you don't have a plan, that's probably one of the biggest mistakes that you can make. It's one of the things that's heightening the level of stress that you have because you don't have an action plan.
14: That's right. There's a report that says by Schroeder's, 58% of retirees do not know how long their retirement savings will last. That's why it is super critical that you come in and see us and let us put a plan together for you. And it doesn't mean you come in one time and we put this plan together and that plan's supposed to last forever. Your plan ebbs and flows based on your lifestyle and things that occur every single day. So it's not something that you just do it one time, set it and forget it. It's something that you have to monitor, but the key is taking the first step and getting a plan put together so that you can understand how long your assets will last you into retirement.
9: And unfortunately, we do not include hope in our plans.
14: I'm very hopeful, but hope is not a plan.
9: I am hoping that you get a plan. If you don't get it from us, you should get it from somebody. But the hope is definitely not should not be part of that calculation. I mean, we're fairly precise when we put these things together for people. And if you don't have one, you need to get one. Even if you're in retirement and you don't have one, you need to get one. If you're pre-retirement, you should definitely have one and you should definitely get one. So that's everybody. So if you're over 50, need to get one. I'm telling you, get one because you're going to need to have it.
14: How do they get in touch with us if they need?
12: Well, very simple. Get that plan, that comprehensive plan where there's no cost, there's no obligation. First place, pick up the phone. 800-757-6062. 800-757-6062. Or text IWA to 600-700. You could also go to wealthovertaxes.com. Those go directly to Kevin's inbox. Maybe you have a question or two about today's show or want to set yourself up for an appointment, wealthovertaxes.com. Reminder, if you miss any of the show, catch the podcast Wealth Over Taxes wherever you get your podcast. It's completely free. Back to the show. Why can fear get worse when people only look at their account statement, guys?
9: Well, because you're not managing it. I mean, when you do that, you create a level of anxiety, which then feeds into our 60-40 rule. So our 60-40 rule is 60% of what we do is behavioral finance and 40% of what we do is actual financial management. You do not want to operate at the 60% level. And so if you're, you know, getting yourself or putting yourself, you're creating the situation where you're starting to feel anxious, and only you can unravel that by taking an action step and getting a plan put together.
14: And on a granular level, just so you understand this, you're just looking at your account balances. You're probably like most people. They grab a statement. They look at their account balances.
9: It looks good. I'm going to live forever. I'm going to have enough money forever. And it doesn't
14: and
9: work
14: it doesn't
9: that way.
14: Work that way. I mean, we look at, you know, like if you've got longevity in your family, if there's health issues, obviously we consider, you know, inflation into our calculations. We look at your withdrawal rates, things that you're going to need in retirement. We look at your guaranteed income sources. If you've got safe money, growth money, your tax buckets, survivor needs, if one spouse passes.
9: Risk levels.
14: What does that look like? So we take
9: taxes.
14: All of that. Well, and that's what I said, your tax buckets. We take all of that into consideration. And that's why I say it's not just a one and done. It's a living, breathing item. You know, your plan is a living, breathing document. And we look at that and we look at that regularly because your expenses don't stay static. They change. You know, look at the grocery bills these days. I know I was in the grocery store last night and had to do a double check. I'm like, wow, did I really get all that?
9: Yeah, I mean, think about when you were working, okay, you didn't go in to your office or into your place of employment every day and wing it, right?
14: Well, some people do.
9: You had structure. You know, you had projects you were working on. You kept track. You were reporting. You were doing all those things. You need to approach your retirement life in the exact same manner. You need to approach it that way. And if you don't know how to approach it that way, or you're not sure, that's what we're here for. That's what our job is. Our job is to manage you through that process so that you're making good, solid decisions during the leading up to the retirement process, retiring, and then through the retirement process as you move on, you know, into the later stages of life. So you need to have a plan. It's going to change on a regular basis, and you need to manage that thing accordingly.
14: Well, and having a written plan, it helps you. I know I'm a visual person. It helps you to define your income sources, your spending lanes, your risk controls, your tax timing, and do some what-if scenarios so that you can see what, you know, the outcome of your choices. And so, and those are things that we do before anything else is done, before investments are made, recommendations are made. We put a plan together.
9: Yeah, most advisors, you know, they want to manage the assets, but they don't want to do the work. Okay, so, you know, our philosophy is that you plan the work and work the plan. That means that you do the plan up front, and then based on what your plan dictates, that's gonna stipulate, or it's gonna at least point you in the right direction as to how the assets need to be managed. So plan the work, work the plan. Just having an asset manager, asset managers are a dime a dozen. You can find them on every street corner. But you know, what you really want to do is get a plan and then align the asset classes and the management of the underlying assets with your plan. And that's precisely why we leave openings on the schedule every single week for listeners to come in. So if you're one of those people that's been listening to us for 4 years and 1 month now.
14: Oh, look who's counting.
9: You like that, huh? Four years and one month.
13: Wow.
9: Almost a day. So if you're one of those people and you're like, well, you know, I'll call these guys at some point. Here's your chance. So get on the phone and talk to us. And get in here and see us. And if you do that, we're going to do three things for you. One, we're going to develop that plan. We're going to look at cash flow. We're going to look at how you should be electing Social Security. Are you going to be affected by, you know, the potential of Social Security cutbacks that are going to be happening in the latter part of the mid to late 2020s and into the 2030s. You want to look at that stuff. What's going to happen with your required minimum distribution? You know, do you have a bunch of 401ks that are all floating around? I mean, what are you going to do about all those things? How are you going to consolidate and manage that? So that's step one. Step two is risk. Two types of risk we're concerned about. One, your emotional risk tolerance for the market. So we talked about that earlier. You do not want to operate at an emotional level. The biggest thing that we put emphasis on is risk capacity. What can my portfolio withstand from a market risk point of view before I'm potentially out over my skis, which is not where you want to be? And then, of course, just like when you were working, when you retire, you have a partner in the retirement process, and it is not your spouse. Your retirement partner in the process is Uncle Sam, and Uncle Sam's going to take some of every single penny that comes through the front door. So, Robin, how do we deal with that?
14: Yes, once your income plan is created, I will prepare an income tax analysis. Your tax analysis is based on your specific income plan and your what-if scenarios moving forward. I will take into consideration RMDs, pensions, Social Security, other investments, if you've got rental income, all of those for a comprehensive tax plan.
9: Those things, those three things, bedrock of what we do for clients every single day. The information we're going to provide for you is going to transform the way you look at coming up to, going into, and getting through the retirement process. It will change the way you look at that. It's going to completely change your perspective. We know how hard you've worked for your money. 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They can help you, but we can't take that first step for you. 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You got to step up and do that. Gary, how do people get in touch with us?
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12: Well, welcome back to the show. I'm your host, Gary Nolan. 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All right, let's dive into segment number two. Many people build retirement around a target date. The problem is that health issues, job changes, caregiving, or company decisions can move that date before the plan is ready. So my question to you guys is, why should listeners have a backup plan for retiring earlier than expected? It happens all the time, guys.
14: It does.
9: It actually does. So, you know, one of the things that we, when we do our first initial draft of a plan, we typically draft it in such a way that the client can actually retire earlier than what they're anticipating. And we do that on purpose. If we can make the plan operate correctly with an earlier retirement date, anything that you do, anything that you contribute, any growth that you get in your accounts, those things are going to, all that's going to simply do is make the retirement process easier. If you're working, a little bit, beyond say be age 60 or 62. So you want to do a worst case scenario. A plan is not designed, and it's not supposed to be designed in such a way that makes you feel all warm and fuzzy. That's not what it's for. It's supposed to be a factual document that allows you to see exactly where you are and exactly where you're going to be given today's, given what you're doing exactly today, And what that's going to look like, and measure your comfort level with it. So that's what the plan does, and that's what it should be doing. It's not a, you know, for a lot of people, it's a feel good thing. For some people, it's just a reality check.
14: And just as a statistic, Allianz Life reported that 42% of retired Americans retired earlier than they had planned. And they found that the top reasons for earlier than planned retirement, and we can attest to this, included health issues at 30%, and an even bigger one, unexpected job loss. So those things can happen. And our planning process, as Kevin stated, is that we plan so that you, our goal is to allow you to be able to retire earlier than the date that you anticipate. But if something happens, you have the ability built into your plan to be able to do that. But I know we've found over the years, more and more people want to work longer. They like the camaraderie, you know, the interaction, the social aspect of it. They really enjoy what they do. So people are working longer, but it is really important that you do plan. I know in my family, you know, health issues with the, you know, heart strokes. My mother had a stroke very early. And so that just weighs on me. And so, you know, part of my planning is geared toward what if something happens to me? Now, mind you, I'm doing all the things that I need to do to, you know, to live a healthy lifestyle sometimes. But it's really important that, you know, we are realist here and we take those things into consideration, because we can create a perfect plan for you that matches all the dates that you want to hit and all the things. But as you all know, life is not perfect. And
9: yeah, the rubber meets the road when you can do what we call a stress test and plan. So if, you know, if my retirement date's 66, well, what happens if I get, you know, what happens if I get, you know, I decide I want to bounce at age 62, is that going to work? And that's really what you want to see. You want to stress test it. Again, the whole, you know, the major issue here is you want to control the emotional response you're going to have to potentially having to retire early. And the only way to do that is to get the stuff written down, have it in front of you. When you start feeling stressed about it, you can pull it out, look it out and say, okay, here's where I am. These are the things that are going to happen. And it allows you to, you know, sort of keep that stuff under control, not making emotional decisions about what you should or shouldn't be doing, just making factual decisions about what's going to make you the most successful during the retirement process.
12: 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We have 4 years and 1 month of podcasts up there, right, guys?
9: We do.
12: Absolutely.
9: It's hard to believe that we've been
12: on
9: there.
12: Yeah, it is hard to believe. Yeah, exactly. Well, so what's the first number to check if retirement arrives early, guys?
14: What we do is we pull together the first thing that is at the top of people's minds is, what is your monthly outflow? What is your monthly budget? What are your monthly bills? Because that's the first item that's impacted if you, you know, if say an unexpected job loss or health concern, you know, you start scrambling to say, okay, do I have all my monthly spending? What are my monthly spending habits? And so for us, when you come in to see us as part of the planning process, our goal is to make sure that your income plan covers your monthly overhead. So
9: yeah, I mean, it's and Robin's exactly right. So that's the first thing you do. And then, and again, when you're talking about doing a plan, the plan has got to be reversed. It's got to be engineered. Okay. There's no other way to describe that. Okay. So you've got to look at outflow expenses. You've got to look at investments. You've got to look at where your income's coming from. We've got to look at, you know, all the things we talk about, you know, risk. How does risk, you know, affect you? You know, a lot of people, when you're putting money into your 401k and you're investing and you're doing all these things while you're working, okay, and the market's volatile, you're not going to get real sideways about that. I can tell you this, you stop working and you start drawing down on assets and you're drinking out of that trough and then the market comes in and it starts drinking out of that trough, let me tell you how quickly the stress in your life is going to go up.
14: Yes.
9: And so
14: yes.
9: The way you control that is to have an action plan and have people that have been through that, the process, and people that you can talk to and say, hey, what should I be doing? Should I be changing things? Or, you know, us reaching out to you and say, hey, we need to change these things, you know, in the portfolio to accommodate, you know, what's happening in the market. So it, you know, all that stuff, it combined is what makes the whole thing work. It's all the individual pieces. The pieces by themselves are worthless. The pieces put together are extraordinarily valuable.
14: And I will say, don't panic if early retirement is cast upon you. For us, it's a challenge. Come see us and we will help you through this, because it's just, you know, at the end of the day, it's just, here are all the parts and pieces of your puzzle. Let's see how we can move these parts and pieces around to make it work for you. So don't panic. Come see us if that happens.
9: Yeah, I mean, you're going to go through it once or twice in your lifetime. I mean, we do this stuff every day. Okay. So, you know, you're coming in to visit with us, and you're coming in and you're getting years and years and years and years worth of experience. I mean, that's what you want. You want the people that have already been through that, that can anticipate things that are going to be happening, and can help you put a proper plan together that, again, is going to reduce that stress level. So, I think we beat that to death.
14: Well, and something that I do want to mention, you know, that if you are, you know, if you end up in a situation, whether it's a health issue or, you know, just a reduction in your hours at your current employment, if it is before you're age 65, you know, one of the hot topics is Medicare begins at 65. And if you leave work prior to that, you know, you've got to consider your health insurance options. And those are things that we also take into consideration, because that also eats into your monthly budget. So trust me when I say, don't panic if you have this happen where your retirement happens before you want it to retire. Just pick up the phone and get on our calendar. That's what we're here for. And we're not trying to be cavalier about it. This is what we do every day.
9: It's what we do every day. I mean, you know, so, you know, and when those things can happen, you can find yourself standing in the middle of a room, and you got 5 sticks and 7 plates, and you got to get all the plates spinning. Well,
14: yeah, Kevin would take all my sticks and all my plates.
9: Yeah, we're good at taking 5 sticks and juggling 7, and juggling
14: right.
9: 10 plates.
14: Yeah,
9: so,
14: yeah.
9: So we know how to do all that stuff. We can help you. Again, you got to take that first step. And it's one of the reasons why we leave openings on the schedule every single week, to help you do that stuff. So again, if not us, somebody. Obviously, we prefer that you use us, but you know, you don't have to. Get somebody to help you with the plan. It's got to be engineered. It's got to be coordinated. Investments, income, budgeting. You know, the whole process requires an engineering outlook on what you're doing. So plan the work, work the plan. So we'll do 3 things for you. One, you come in to visit with us, we're going to do that plan for you. We're going to look at cash flow, Social Security, required minimum distribution. What happens? Where should I be drawing my assets from? Where should I be drawing my income from? Do I need to have guaranteed income coming in? You know, is it just investments? Is it annuities? Is it other things that I need to have to generate that income? So that's the first step. Second step, risk. Emotional risk tolerance. You know, biggest thing that we see, people making mistakes. I'm making it a, you know, I saw something on television that said that this particular stock that I own, the stock that I own, was going to go crazy. Okay. And you emotionally make a decision to go do something like buy it. And it happens a lot. So you want to control that. Risk capacity is actually the most damaging. Risk capacity has to do with, what can my portfolio withstand from a market risk point of view before I'm out over my skis and I have too much risk in my portfolio. So those are two really, really big things.
14: Once your income plan is created, I will prepare an income tax analysis for you. Your tax analysis will be based on your specific income plan and your specific scenarios moving forward. I will take into consideration RMDs, pensions, Social Security, other investments. If you've got rental properties, all of this for a comprehensive tax plan.
9: 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The consultation is going to help you determine how prepared you and your portfolio are to handle dangers like inflation, market volatility, and in particular taxation. We know how hard you've worked for your money, and we're going to work just as hard to help you protect it and grow it. 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We will commit to you that we can help you. Okay. But what we can't do is get you in to visit with us. That's on you. You got to take that first step. So, Gary, how do people get in touch with us?
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12: 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Now, a new Fidelity estimate puts a sharper number on one of retirement's biggest unknowns. A 65-year-old retiring this year may need an average, get this number, it's a whopping number, $185,500 for healthcare expenses in retirement, and that does not include long-term care. So why should healthcare be treated as a retirement income issue, not just an insurance issue, guys?
9: Well, I mean, I think you got to, that's just one, you know, it's one cog in the wheel, but it happens to be
14: a pretty large cog.
9: But I mean, you want to take all those things into consideration. I mean, we look at, cash flow and income flow. You're not going to have to pay out $185,000 in a year. But
14: no, that's not in a year. It's looking at longevity and the life expectancy, what, 87, 84, those average life expectancy. But that's what I wanted to do, is break that down for you. That includes Medicare premiums, your prescription cost, any deductibles, co-pays, dental, vision, cash reserves, long-term care exposure. That is a all-inclusive number. Now, that doesn't mean that you're going to spend that. You know, it's just an average number. But I will say this, from my tax experience, one of the hot topics that I see when I'm preparing an income tax return, the medical expenses, which, of course, the Medicare premium is tax deductible, but I see a lot of dental expenses as my clients, increase in age. So, and those, as you know, can be very expensive. I just had a dental procedure just recently, and it was just on one tooth. Think if you had a whole mouthful.
9: Yeah, you had to remortgage your house.
14: Yeah, so the point is that that's a daunting number. I mean, to think that you'd have to write a check for $185,000, but it is over your life expectancy. That is an average number.
9: But if you're 65, $185,000, I mean, you're basically, You know, if your life expectancy is 85, you know, that's 20 years, you know, that's, you know, 18, yeah, almost 18, I mean. Yeah, I mean, $10,000 a year for 20 years. I mean, that's significant.
14: Yeah, but we factor that in when we're doing your planning, not that, you know, not that you're going to have all these major health expenses, but those are things that we want to take into consideration.
9: So you want to reserve for it.
14: Yeah.
9: You just want to have, you want to make sure that you've got backup to be able to cover some of those things. Again, you don't, you know, the whole premise of doing a plan is so that you don't get caught flat-footed with that stuff because you hadn't really thought about it. And again, you know, you're not sure whether you should be thinking about it or not. We know what you need to be thinking about because this is what we do for a living. Again, you don't want to learn as you go here. Okay.
14: And there are those rare people that are like, but that's not going to happen to me.
9: Yeah, but you're going to have, you know, you're going to
14: guess
9: you're
14: what?
9: Gonna end
14: it
9: up,
14: does.
9: You're going to end up making a lot of mistakes and we can, you know, we can help you, you know, at least minimize some of the collateral damage that can happen by not having the plan in place. So that's the whole premise behind, you know, getting in here, you know, getting in here to see us.
14: Well, yeah, it's just all about the planning. And as you all know, expenses are rising. They rise every year. And, you know, healthcare expenses continue to increase. Prescription expenses. I hear clients, you know, complain about the prescription expenses and so forth. So those are things that are just going to be with us. They're going to carry us through and we just have to plan accordingly for it. So, you know, don't just, I guess the takeaway is to don't say that it can't happen to you because more than likely you're going to have some, whether it's a dental procedure, eyeglasses or something.
9: You got to have a plan, folks.
14: Yeah, have a plan.
9: Have a plan. That's the answer. Okay. We can detail it to death. Have a plan. Get a plan. If you haven't got one or somebody hasn't done one for you, here's your chance. You can get one done. Doesn't cost you anything. And we're happy to help. And we could certainly guide you through that process.
12: Yeah, you heard right.
9: How do people reach out to us?
12: Well, they pick up the phone. 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You could also go to wealthovertaxes.com. 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It is completely free. The show is Wealth Over Taxes with Kevin Sullivan and Robin Whitlock. Thank you for joining us, spending time with us this weekend. We certainly do appreciate it. I'm Gary Nolan, your host. A lot of people have misunderstandings about Medicare, guys. Could you explain that to us?
9: Yeah, I can tell you that statistically about 54% of pre-retirees, so people that are not 65 yet, mistakenly believe that Medicare will cover all their health care expenses, and that is just
14: not true. Let me reiterate that. That is not true.
9: So understanding, and we are not Medicare experts, so I don't want to give you the impression that we are, but we have
14: a
9: access.
14: Referral partner.
9: Yeah, we've got some partners that we can get you referred out to get that taken care of. But you know, you want to look at things like, you know, what are my premiums? What are my deductibles? What's my coinsurance? You know, am I taking prescriptions? Do I need to get coverage for that? You know,
14: look at the formularies, you know,
9: what's my Part B? You know, if I'm a high wage earner, you know, and I'm making more than what, $212,000 or $218,000 a year, me and my spouse, you know, if that's where we are and we're over age 65, you know, does that affect our IRMA premiums, which is your Part B Medicare premiums? I mean, the whole premise behind having a plan is that we look at all that stuff and we can anticipate those things happening. So again, what you don't want to do is get caught flat footed, go, what do you mean I have an IRMA premium? What do you mean my IRMA premium went from $212 to $408 a month for both me and my spouse? What do you mean? So you want to know that stuff. You want to see that stuff coming. You don't want to look at it when it's already here.
14: Yeah. And one thing I want to say, retirees should not feel embarrassed by the confusion with Medicare. I heard recently, Medicare uses familiar words in unfamiliar ways. And that is a true statement. So, and like Kevin said, we are not Medicare experts. We can guide you and help you, but we will refer you to someone that's properly licensed in that area. And we will take all that into consideration
9: in your plan. Listen, you know, contrary to popular belief, I am not stupid by any stretch of the imagination, but I will tell you this. I've gone through and looked at some of the Medicare stuff, and I've actually had to go back. And normally I can read through something and I have a pretty good understanding of what I'm reading. And I've had to go back there and read through the several of those Medicare plans. I've had to go through and read those two or three times to make sure that I've got my arms on all the coverage. So don't feel like don't feel like you're going out there and doing that and you're not smart, because I'm telling you, I'm 25 years doing this, and
14: not on
9: Medicare, but just doing this as for a living. And I'm telling you right now, it is very confusing.
14: Yes. I used to help my parents with, making their selections, and they send you the big book and have at it. And, I don't know if they still send the books out. They probably send them out electronically now, but it was very, very confusing, because you have all the options. But again, you get that benefit when you turn 65. You do pay for that, but it is confusing. And so you need to team up with people that can get you access and get you to people that understand how to demystify the whole Medicare process.
9: I mean, there's lots of reasons or lots of ways to do that. One, one of the things that, most people will tell you that they have 6 months worth of cash on hand. Robin and I are sort of believers that you need to have 9 to 12 months. You don't actually have to have it cash on hand, but that money needs to be readily available. And that can help offset that. So you're going to have some years where you're going to spend more, some years where you're going to spend less. But again, having a plan, and if you spend through some of that,

0: It's a tax advantage account for people enrolled in high deductible healthcare plans. I've seen more and more of those over the years. Very valuable tool. Make sure you're contributing those because you can use those plans for your qualified medical expenses, and you can use that for future retirement healthcare costs. So if you don't know what that is, or you think you might have one,
1: add that to the list of things that you can come in here and talk to us about, and we'll help you sort that stuff out.
0: But, and check with your HR department if you're with a big company, because a lot of times they offer that with their healthcare.
1: And that's exactly the reason why we keep openings on the schedule every single week for those kinds of questions, so that we can help you get on track. So we'll do three things for you if you come in here and visit with us. One, we're going to develop that plan. We're going to look at things like cash flow, Social Security. What do you have in emergency funds? If you spend through that, how are we going to replenish those things? So you get to see all that stuff before it happens. Second thing we're going to do is we're going to manage risk. Two types of risk. One, your emotional risk tolerance for the market. Two, risk capacity. What can my portfolio withstand from a risk point of view before I'm out over my skis and I'm potentially jeopardizing my retirement process? So you want to be really, really careful about that. Uncle Sam's going to be your partner during the retirement process. He's going to take some dollars right off the top of everything that comes through your front door. So Robin, how do we deal with that?
0: Yes, we deal with that by having a plan. So once your income plan is created, I will prepare an income tax analysis for you. Your tax analysis is based on your specific income plan and your specific scenarios moving forward. I will take into consideration RMDs, pensions, Social Security, investments, if you've got rental property, all of those for a comprehensive tax plan.
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2: 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As we get into our questions, all right, who's going to handle the first one? I'm 67. My parents lived into their 90s. Should I plan like I'll live that long, or is that too conservative? What do you guys think?
0: It's not too conservative.
1: Yeah. We run our plans up to 100.
0: Yes.
1: So that's just a material fact. As you're in your mid 60s, which the listener clearly is, as you move into your 70s and 80s, and you're

0: probably, your life expectancy is probably going to be into their 90s because, again, the dawn of AI is going to help treat and cure disease. People are living longer. People are living healthier lives. We run our plans out to 100 for a reason. And that is that we don't want to run our plans out to 90 and then all of a sudden you are 91 years old and you're out of money. So
1: well,
0: that,
1: and to
0: that's
1: that,
0: not the answer.
1: To that, as we meet with you, you know, at least annually, but more often, most of our clients, we meet more often than that. We're updating your plan. So whatever age you are, we're updating that so that we're checking in with you. We're seeing if you've had any updates, any changes in your financial position. If there's a death of a spouse or, you know, you've added grandchildren and great grandchildren and you want to make provisions for them. So these are things that we continue to do. So planning out until, you know, to age 100 is not unrealistic. It's just being prudent.
0: Yeah, we have several clients that are in their 90s.
1: Yes. Several. Yes.
0: And a couple of them, you know, I know people that are in their 60s that have a hard time keeping up with them.
1: Yes. And we've had some dear clients. I had one of my faves. He passed away this year. He was 95, you know, lived a good long life. We did all the planning. He'd been a client for a very long time. Did the check-ins with him. I got to, you know, where we couldn't operate on the computer. So I would go sit with him. We'd go through his plan. And he lived the way that he wanted to live till the day that he died, you know, because we had a plan and we took all things into consideration. And he did end up having some, you know, health issues at the end, but he was, you know, we had planned, you know, his allocation so that he had the resources to handle those unexpected health concerns. So again, a plan should include till the day you die. And like Kevin said, we plan out to age 100. And of course, you know, we've had, I can't think if we've had a client. Have we had clients in the 100s? I can't remember. I don't think so, but we've gotten pretty close.
0: We've bumped into the late 90s.
1: We did. We had one. She passed away this year and she was, I think, 101. I'm not going to say her name because her family listens. Yeah. Well, I guess we could say her name because she's amazing. You know, she was an amazing woman, but her name was Lola.
0: Yeah.
1: And
0: she was 100. Yeah, she was 101, actually.
1: Yeah.
2: Wow.
1: Yeah. But
2: that's
1: anyway,
2: crazy.
1: The point is that, you know, we have a responsibility to you just as your advisor, but also we love it when our clients, you know, can.
0: It's a good thing Robin's 22. She's going to be around for a long time.
1: Forever. Oh, wow.
2: Oh, my goodness.
1: Don't know if I want to do that. If I could live this life over.
0: To be 22 today's knowledge.
1: Yeah, no kidding.
2: Yes,
1: exactly.
2: All right, how about this one? My employer hinted that layoffs are coming. I'm 61. What should I do before I know whether I'm affected or not? This is happening to a lot of people.
1: You got a plan.
0: You need to start looking at you. If you haven't started looking and you're 61, shame on you, first. Second, unshame on you by picking up the phone, calling us, get in here and visit with us, and let's take a look and see where you are. Again, you don't want to make an emotional decision, particularly if a layoff may come with, you know, an optional layoff that may come with some severance or something along those lines. I mean, you know, you want to have clear line of sight so that you can make good decisions.
1: You want to make sure you have information. So if there's even a hint of that happening, and I know I've been reading a lot in my financial periodicals, a lot of the large companies are laying off for, I hate to say it, but AI, although they've got to have somebody to program that AI, but don't be a person that gets panicked when you hear that. Be constructive. Make a plan. Get on our calendar. Come see us. Let's plan. Let's see if you can weather that storm. And it's better to have the information beforehand because you may not be impacted and you could carry on. So you just want to be prepared instead of being told that you're not coming back to work. And then the emotion sets in. And that's where you make bad decisions when you're emotional, or you make decisions. I shouldn't say bad decisions, but you make decisions that may not be in your best interest. So if that is happening to you, or you think that that is in the works, just come in and see us, and let's put
0: we'll give you
1: together.
0: A clear line of sight on what you're on what's happening. And that's really what I mean. Again, that's what you want to be in here for, is getting clear line of sight on where you're headed.
2: 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It's completely free. All right, next question. I hate carrying debt, but I also hate the idea of draining cash right before retirement. How do we decide what to pay off first? Good question.
0: So there's two answers to that. There's a quantitative answer, and then there's a qualitative. So let me talk about the qualitative first. Qualitative is, I don't want to have debt. Okay. It doesn't matter how much the debt's costing me. I mean, I know I'm in the process of working with a client right now that has a nice little retirement nest egg. They've got a small mortgage on their house, you know, a couple $100,000. It can easily pay that off. And he just came in and said, you know, look, we just don't want to have the debt. My position is always to stay away from the qualitative side. Look at the quantitative. You know, I look at what cost of money is. So, you know, if your mortgage is 2.75, and you owe $200,000 on your mortgage, you know, in a perfect world, I would never pay that off, because particularly if you're writing off interest and you're itemizing your deductions, because it's not really costing you, you know, 2.75%, probably costing you less than that because you're deducting that.
1: Right. We use a lot of that, like some of in the tax planning piece, we also take a look at that to see if it's an advantage to you to keep that going. And especially if you're moving into retirement, you know, you're looking at every dollar and all the cash flow. And so for us, we're just looking at it from a mathematical and income flow perspective. So,
0: yeah, I mean, it's our job is to point out what the facts behind it are. In the end, we're not trying to be right and prove you to be wrong. What we're trying to just make sure that you are armed with the information that you need to make a solid, well thought out decision about what you want to do and when you want to do it. That's the whole purpose of having an action plan, so that you have those tools. Okay. If the only tool you have in your toolbox is a hammer, then everything is a nail. Okay.
1: That's good.
0: So if you go out and try to fix a window with a hammer, guess what's going to happen? There's a pretty good chance you're going to break the window. All right. So you want to pick the correct tool to do the correct job. And that's, you know, that's our job, is to hand you the correct tool. So hopefully that makes some sense. I think we got time for one more question.
2: Yeah, I got about a minute or so. Our account balance is higher than it used to be, but I still don't see how it becomes a monthly paycheck. Is that a separate planning step?
0: It's not a separate planning step. When we do a plan for somebody, we look at all assets. And just because, you know, a lot of people will look at their assets and they'll say, well, I'm going to draw down from, you know, my IRA account or my non-qualified account because that's got the highest balance. You know, that's a dangerous way to do your withdrawals.
1: Well, so that means it is a separate step, because I know a lot of people, they come in and they're just looking at their balances and say, okay, I have X amount of dollars, I'm going to be fine in retirement. We look at it that in several steps.
0: All inclusive.
1: Yeah. And our first step is to just gather all the, you know, the asset data to see what you have against your debt, et cetera. Then we look at what your monthly needs are. And then
0: the tax impact of how you're doing your distribution. So it's, you know, everything when you do a correctly prepared and managed plan, everything affects everything. Okay. I don't know how to describe it any better than that. Everything you do affects everything that you do. And it's one of the reasons why we leave openings on the schedule every single week for listeners to come in, because everything that you do in retirement is going to affect everything that you do in retirement. So you need to get in here and visit with us and let us help you. We will do three things for you. We will develop that plan. We will look at things like cash flow, Social Security, required distribution, the tax issues about your distributions. What does your emergency fund look like? All that stuff gets laid out.

0: Second thing we do is we look at risk. Again, emotional risk for the market. Okay, you want to take the emotion out of the decision-making process, but you definitely want to look at risk capacity. What can my portfolio withstand from a risk point of view before I'm getting myself out over my skis? You don't want to be doing that. And then last but not least, we have uncle, and uncle's going to be in your pocket the whole time you're going through the retirement process. So Robin, how do we deal with uncle?
1: We deal with him by creating an action plan. So once your income plan is created, I will prepare an income tax analysis based on your specific income plan and your specific scenarios moving forward. I will take into consideration RMDs, Social Security, pensions, investments, if you've got rental property, all of this for a comprehensive tax plan.
0: Listen, folks, we know how hard you've worked and how much time it has taken for you to accumulate what you have. And we're going to work just as hard to help you protect it and grow it. Our strategies are used by people that have millions and millions of dollars saved for retirement, and they can help you. What we can't do is get you on our schedule. You got to take that first step. Gary's going to give you some ways that you can get in touch with us. Gary, how do people get in touch?
2: 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How about the phone number? 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It is completely free. Look at that.
0: By the way, if you email me, I monitor, and Gary knows this, and so does Robin. I monitor my emails constantly on the weekend. If you email me, if you have questions about some of the stuff we talked about, shoot me a note. I'm very, very good at responding to email.
2: Yep, absolutely. All right, that's it for today. I'd like to thank everyone for listening. Hope you found the information we presented helpful. Look forward to all of you being back next week. We'll have new topics and new questions right here on Wealth Over Taxes with Kevin and Robin. Guys, go out and enjoy your weekend. We'll talk to you next week. Take care.
1: Thanks so much, everybody. Have a great weekend.
0: Have a good weekend, everyone.
3: 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Converting an employer plan account or traditional IRA to a Roth IRA is a taxable event. Increased taxable income results from a Roth IRA conversion and may have several consequences, including but not limited to the need for additional tax withholdings or estimated tax payments, the loss of certain tax deductions and credits, higher taxes on Social Security benefits, and higher Medicare premiums. Be sure to consult with a qualified tax advisor before making any decisions regarding your IRA. Fixed annuities are long-term investment contracts and generally impose surrender charges during the first 5 to 7 years with the annuity contract is owned. Withdrawals prior to age 59 and a half may result in a 10% IRS tax penalty in addition to any applicable ordinary income tax. Any guarantees associated with an annuity are backed by the financial strength and claims paying ability of the issuing insurance company. 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
6: I'm the Stump. I'm Paul Stevens, Fox News. President Trump making a speech on New York's Long Island, supporting Republican Bruce Blakeman, the Nassau County executive running to be New York's next governor. Fox's Anita Vogel says Mr. Trump talked about crime in New York City.
7: According to the FBI's 2025 Uniform Crime Report, violent crime was down 9.3% from the previous year. Murder and non-negligent manslaughter was down 18.1%. Rape down 7.6%.
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11: Boy, we've been covering that subject matter for a while now, haven't we, on Preserve Your Wealth, Jules? People are so afraid of running out of money, it's a bigger fear than actually dying. Welcome, everyone, to Preserve Your Wealth with Jules Harris. And Jules, how are you doing this weekend?
9: I'm great. I'm very good. I'm having a great time and just helping people retire and face their fears. And that's a little bit about what this segment's talking about, is how we're going to be around and take care of things properly. You know, all the pressure is being felt from inflation, healthcare, debt, uncertainty about public benefits like Social Security and Medicare. I'm getting calls and concerns all the time about what's going to happen with this. Are they going to be able to keep paying us? Are my Medicare Part B benefits going to go through the roof, Part B? And it's just like, people are really concerned, and as they should be.
11: Oh, for sure. Everybody needs to be concerned because, by golly, it feels wonky a little bit, especially if you pay attention to not just the financial news, Jules, but regular news. And people are like, well, I just don't know when I can retire. I don't know how I can retire. So that's why we're on the radio every week, is to let you know that you have a professional right here at the end of the phone. Call or text Jules Harris. It's 336-907-2322. 336-907-2322. I will give the number again here in just a sec. Also, jharrisfinancial.com. That is Jules' website. So what do you think that the danger is for those who are listening and are pre-retirees? What's the danger of relying on your gut feeling to tell you you're ready or you're not ready?
9: Well, the danger there is, you know, just going off of your gut is not documented factual numbers or evidence of what you're going to have or not. You're basically just shooting in the dark. It could be okay, it could not be, could wind up anywhere. You know, working off real numbers and a real plan and like knowing when you're going to retire, for one. Number two, how much income will you have for sure when you get there? And then the third biggest question is that income positioned to last as long as you might last, which is unknown. And so these are the things that people really wrestle with And if you think about this, nobody wants to get to 85 plus and they're running out of money. There's nothing they can do. They can't go back to work. They can't save anymore. So there's a whole host of reasons why people realize they're kind of dead in the water, so to speak, if they allow this to happen.
11: Mm-hmm.
9: That's why the concern is so high.
11: Yes, yes, yes. I certainly understand that. And Jules, from my perspective, I see my older siblings making what I consider to be, bad choices. Just taking money out of your IRAs or 401ks to live on. Isn't this the law of diminishing returns?
9: Well, it is. You know, the law of diminishing returns really matters. You can't take out more than you're making and expect your portfolio to stay the same.
11: Mm-hmm.
9: That can't happen at all.
11: Mm-hmm.
9: And then even when the IRS makes you issue RMDs, you have to pay taxes on some of it. You're not getting that money back. That's gone forever.
11: Mm-hmm.
9: So the only thing you can do with that money, if you don't need it all or use it up, is reinvest it, you know, to recoup for the money you just lost from the taxes. So the whole retirement defunding scenario, if you think about it, when you start drawing your pre-tax money out over the years and paying tax on it, it's a decumulation.
11: Okay.
9: You know, you were in the accumulation phase your whole life. Now you're in the decumulation phase, and people are trying to slow that down so that they don't run out, number one. Number two, a lot of people have thoughts and feelings and aspirations about getting more money or getting some money to their younger generations, their kids or grandkids. Well, that's affected too. You know, if you don't do a good job with growing the money to outpace several things, which is withdrawals, taxation, inflation, rising healthcare costs, and all the things that are going to keep going up, we can't stop it.
11: Mm. Isn't that the darn truth? We just can't stop it. So don't rely just on your gut feelings, but give Jules a call, 336-907, 2322, 336-907, 2322. So how should someone separate their normal anxiety from the real planning gap? Maybe we should approach the gap to be the gap between, you know, healthcare coverage, if you want to retire early, et cetera.
9: Yeah, well, the proper way to do it is to sit down with a retirement planner, income planner, asset planner, we're all of these things,
11: mm-hmm.
9: and get some real answers and real numbers, more importantly, on what you really have. What income sources do you have? What expenses look like? And if you fall into RMD withdrawals over a period of time, what's that going to be? What's that going to do to your money? And could your money run out? You can get real answers on all this for mm-hmm. listeners today. You know, you can get nailed down answers within a plan from folks like us. We will help you get those numbers, which does what? It gives you the information you need to know whether you're going to be perfectly fine or not.
11: Mm-hmm.
9: And if you're not fine, now we know this. Now we know that there's some things we have to do to make it better. There's always tools. There's always investment choices that can change the dynamic or the playing field of your retirement, whatever it is.
11: Okay.
9: So there's something that can be done to make it better. But the next question is, are you doing that? Or do you mm-hmm. even know? That's really the first question. Do you
11: right.
9: even know?
11: We talk a lot about the education of this whole subject matter, Jules. And so many people are kind of financially illiterate on the subject of how I can make this money last. And that's why we're on the radio every single week, is to distribute some information and education. But give folks a chance and an opportunity to call you. Whether you're in Winston-Salem, Jules, that's where his office is, and you can see him or he can come to you. But anybody listening, Greensboro, you know, anywhere in the triad, but also Virginia, you have clients up there, and you routinely head up to Martinsville or Roanoke or Danville. But you've been doing this 24 years, so people know, in case they're tuning by for the very first time. So, Jules, where do inflation and rising costs hit retirees differently, for one thing, than somebody who's still working?
9: Well, here's where, because the people that are still working have bonuses and ongoing paychecks. They still have savings as well. The retiree doesn't have any of that anymore. They're on fixed income, no matter what it is, even if they got a pension and Social Security and RMD withdrawals. It still is not a paycheck, and they still don't have the ability to go back to work and generate another paycheck if they needed to. So they really have a finite resource. Whatever your portfolio is today for any listener today. It's still a finite resource once you retire for this reason. You're not going to add to it. So now it's all about the management of it, number one. Number two, how much you take out and when. That's why withdrawal schedules become important. And then taxation becomes important because that affects how much you wind up actually being able to use because you got to give some of it to government. So all of these factors now come into play for this pool of money that you took 30-something years to save. So if you don't do all of this in a correct fashion, you could let it run out before you run out.
11: Now, can we weave in a little bit, as you mentioned before we started the show, a discussion about Social Security and Medicare? Because your understanding that these things are going to be changing. You hear news on this front?
9: Yeah, there's a lot of rumblings. I'm getting a lot of calls. There's a lot of news coming out of Washington about major changes to Social Security and Medicare. And the rumblings are a reduction for younger generations, Gen Xers and below, Gen Xers, millennials, and on down the line, are probably going to be looking at smaller calculations on their pool of money that them and their employers put in. If you look up your Social Security statement, you'll see what you've paid in, you'll see what your employers have paid in, and you'll see this total number for each side, Medicare and Social Security. And they're going to change those numbers, meaning they're probably not going to be able to give out as much. Somebody asked me the other day how much. They thought 25%. Everything that I'm reading and hearing is saying 20%.
11: Wow.
9: Okay, so if a person had, per se, a $3,000 benefit that would normally get paid per month, then 20% of that is $600. So it would drop it to $2,400. And that's a big deal. That's $2,400 per month or $7,200 per year less.
11: Oh.
9: That's a lot of money in the course of a year that you're not getting. And you paid this money in. So, yeah, people are going to jump up and down about it, but unfortunately, there won't be a lot they can do about it. Unfortunately.
11: Nobody's answering the phone down there to take our complaint.
9: Absolutely not.
11: Yeah. So that's really interesting because we've put the money in, but now they want to shave some of it off. What's happening to the shavings?
9: Well, they're going to have to do it because it's going to run out if they don't. And the younger generations are not paying as much in. The other thing that could happen for younger workers, they could get a higher amount taken out of their Social Security. Another thing that could happen, it's around 15% in change right now for the employer and the employee combined. They're talking about raising it to 18. So instead of taking 15% out of your check, they may raise it to 18. That's another fix, potentially, the government could use. But they have to do something to keep it in force. It's going to run out if they don't. And so this is a real problem that people that are approaching retirement. The biggest group that's concerned is the Gen Xers. That's who's asking me every day. A 50-year-old is asking me, what's it going to be at when I'm 62? And they're concerned. And I get a call all the time about it, or someone sits down in my conference room and brings it up. So it's a very real and present issue is what it is.
11: Oh, boy, it really is, Jules. It's concerning to all of us. Because this will affect the economy. People not be able to buy as much stuff.
9: It absolutely will, you know, and the reason we talk about these subjects on a show like this every week, we want to get the word out. We want our listeners, you know, new listeners and listeners that have been on with us, listening to us for years, we want to get them educated. We want them to be in the know so they understand what they need to do, number one, and what they're up against, number two. And government changes with these systems as part of it because every person who retires relies on Social Security and Medicare. So again, this is your future potential part of your paycheck to run your household and enjoy retirement. So if you're not really sure about all this, here's where we come in as planners and advisors. We give complimentary, no obligation reviews every week. Now, we do have to keep it to five. And it's really easy to get our schedule. You can call the office. You can call this line, the phone line. You can text us on this line. There's numerous ways to get on our busy schedule. We're going to talk about your whole situation, savings, your tax situation, your fees, Social Security, risk tolerance, Medicare, the whole nine yards. 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Mm-hmm. 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I'd like to open the phone lines for the next five callers or texters on today's show.
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11: Okay, we took a little short recess there. Let's talk with Jules Harris about the withdrawal roadmap. 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And just a little note that we post our show in podcast form. In other words, we take the entire show and we put it up wherever you get your podcast, so you can listen to what we talk about in case you missed the live broadcast. So you can listen to that anywhere you get your podcast materials, on Apple, Spotify, or wherever. But we service all of those so you can hear the show again. All right, Jules, let's talk about saving for retirement. I mean, it's become automatic, but spending those accounts. Now, this is where people get a little maybe messed up or have been misinformed on the withdrawal strategies.
9: Yeah, I think they do. Here's some great information just to put out there. The TIA Institute, which is one of the biggest 401k holders in the United States.
11: Okay.
9: Them and Nuveen, which is a mutual fund company, did some serious surveys about workers saving for retirement because they're in the 401k business. But they're saying 71% of current workers have thought at least somewhat about how much they will withdraw from their 401ks once they retire, and only 22% are saying we don't think about it at all. So what this is telling us, most people, more or less 7 out of 10 people, are seriously thinking about how much I'm going to withdraw out and will it last long enough. That's what people are really thinking about. If I withdraw 4%, 5%, 6% per year or more, where does it leave me if I've drawn it out for 20 plus years? Could I run out? That's where people's minds are going. And I have this come up all the time in meetings.
11: Okay.
9: Will I have enough income if I live to 85 plus?
11: All right.
9: People ask me this all the time. The number one concern is, will I have enough? Could I run out is number two. Mm-hmm. Number three is, if taxes keep going, I'm used to the percentage of taxes I'm paying now,
11: mm-hmm.
9: but what if that goes up significantly? Where does that money come from? That's number three.
11: Right.
9: And the fourth thing is portfolio decline over time. What if my withdrawals become bigger than what I can earn? Isn't that going to take my portfolio down or away? So these are like serious major concerns that everybody has, period. Mm-hmm. End of story. No matter how much money they have, they still can have this concern, and here's why. Most lifestyles in America are tied to what? They're tied to whatever's coming in the door
11: income.
9: Of that household. Water seeks its own level. So the more income they have, the higher lifestyle they have to support.
11: You are so right.
9: I'm totally right.
11: Yeah. Even though my mother preached to avoid this at all costs, because she lived through the Depression, both my parents.
9: Well, just like the people on the radio joke about, you can't hide money, because when people have it, what do? They spend it.
11: They spend
9: it. That's why, the guys on the radio joke about it.
11: Yes.
9: And all that kind of stuff, because it's true. Mm-hmm. Nobody, there's not many people that will have a really healthy income coming in the door and then not show up somewhere. You're going to see it somewhere.
11: Mm-hmm.
9: And that's
11: isn't that so
9: way.
11: True?
9: And that's okay.
11: Yeah.
9: I'm just saying, though, but think about how that equates. This is what you're used to. This is what you're used to earning. And now all that gets changed or turned upside down because of government or inflation or taxation. What does a retiree do when they're 75 plus and now there's just not enough anymore?
11: Mm-hmm.
9: I mean, think about that for a minute.
11: Sure. It seems to me like the planning part of it is going to be essential to make this whole equation work out. And Jules is available at 336-907-2322, and he's happy to serve and happy to help you. 336-907-2322. You know, he actually takes your phone call. If you've ever dealt with, say, a brokerage or something like this, and all you get is an automatic machine, then that's not what you're going to find with Jules. He is full service, help you with all of your financial needs to and through retirement. But Jules, this whole thing of the withdrawal strategy is kind of interesting because most people just don't have the information at their fingertips. So
9: they don't. I mean, I have people that ask me this all the time. I had a client in yesterday, 56-year-old lady, very, very nice, and she didn't really have her income plan in place, and she's now all of a sudden worried about it, as she should be, because she knows she's not that far away from mm-hmm. 60, 62. Mm-hmm. She wants to retire, and now she wants to know, well, how much am I going to have?
11: Right.
9: And you know, and that's a common thought.
11: Yep.
9: But what if you don't have enough? What do you do?
11: Mm-hmm.
9: So now there's you're in a position of, we need a solution.
11: We need to
9: generate some more income, and where does mm-hmm. it come from? Mm-hmm. And you usually can't do that overnight. So, and then we have the question of survivor income. So
11: okay.
9: what do you do about your spouse? Is your spouse potentially going to have enough? So, you know, there's so many concerns that are going to come up in retirement for all of us.
11: Sure.
9: It's really important.
11: It is important. And I know you have so many solutions, and we talk about them week in and week out. That's why I wanted to mention the podcast. So in case people wanted to go back and hear some of the other topics that we talk about, wherever you get your podcast, it's called Preserve Your Wealth. Preserve Your Wealth with Jules Harris. And you'll see his identifying photograph there. But then you can hear all the solutions because, gosh, I feel like the last couple of weeks we touched on some really interesting ideas for those who feel, mind you, feel that they don't have enough money for retirement. And that is the psychology of money.
9: It is.
11: How do you know unless you come talk?
9: That's right. You know, some people actually don't know how much stress their portfolio would withstand, how long mm-hmm. it would last at their lifestyle rate,
11: right.
9: their withdrawal rate. That's why the withdrawal rates are so important against your growth rates.
11: Yes.
9: Because if your withdrawal rates become larger than your growth rates, the portfolio is going to slide downward.
11: Mm-hmm.
9: And that means you eventually could run it down to a point. And again, the other thing that goes along with that people don't always think about, as that portfolio shrinks, so does your earning power. Your earning power is going to go down. So the guy who had $1 million to invest and generate money off of every year, now is down to 500. Now he can't even earn as much money.
11: Right.
9: He doesn't have as much money to invest.
11: Okay.
9: So it's a direct result of how much portfolio you have left.
11: Mm-hmm.
9: And sometimes people don't think about that until it's too late.
11: Mm-hmm.
9: That's where the planning person, the planning process
11: mm-hmm.
9: can solve that problem of making sure you don't even get there. That's what's important, is you can plan for about everything, but I just see a lot of people sometimes who don't plan at all or don't plan enough
11: mm-hmm.
9: or don't have an advisory firm that's engaged mm-hmm. and wants to come in and say, we want to help. We want to do this and this and this, and we can make all of this better. But somebody has to do something. It's called effort. It's called effort in, results out.
11: Yes.
9: That's what it is.
11: I think people also feel sometimes maybe that they don't have enough because for years we've been hearing you have to have this amount of money to retire on, which is complete bunk. It's just a matter of strategy and getting things planned early enough. Like you said, you have lots of solutions, but millions and millions of Americans, 401k savers, are reaching retirement age without any clear strategy to turn their savings into income. And I think this is really concerning.
9: It is. It's actually very concerning. And, you know, people are now starting to get closer and closer to retirement, and they're feeling it. They're feeling the effects of what's going to go on with maybe Social Security and Medicare. They're feeling the heavy effects of inflation. And it's like, wow, am I going to have enough? And the other thing that goes along with what you just talked about right there, each generation has to have more money. They have to have to save more money. You know, is that always going to be able to happen? You know, so I think we're in a vicious circle of, you know, can we get back to a level platform where most Americans can save enough and retire comfortably? Because unfortunately, millions will not have enough, and they'll run out, and it will actually fall back on society or other family members to support them is what will happen.
11: I know. Jules, did you ever notice when you go to Walmart or the golf course for that matter, but the older gentleman or lady who has lots of energy and bounds towards you to see if they can help you in any way is a way different story than the person who's leaning on something or they have to have a chair and they look really sullen. I mean, that's the person who the latter is the person who has to actually work. And instead of the person who wants to go out and do something after retirement to stay engaged.
9: Exactly right.
11: Yeah.
9: You know, being in the position, if you want to work and you're enjoying it and it's engaging for you, then by all means, you know, keep doing that. But what if you're in the opposite position where you're forced to work just to have enough you know, to pay your bills? That's not going to be a satisfying retirement. I'm sorry. And most people don't want to be in that position or forced to work the rest of their life. But some of them are going to be a lack of planning, lack of saving.
11: There you go.
9: Bumps in the road. Someone getting laid off, unfortunately, at a bad time. Market downturns in the wrong time, like right at your retirement, the market turns down and takes money away from your portfolio. All of that happens. I mean, it's happened to a lot of people, but there is ways to help recover from it. There is ways to plan around it.
11: Yeah.
9: And that's why, you know, we, again, get the word out. We educate. We help people understand there is help. There is tools. There is things that everyone can do to make their retirement stronger, better, and to last longer. And that's what it's all about. We want to have a long, happy retirement. We want to preserve our wealth.
11: Yes, sir. And the first few retirement withdrawals in a down market, I just want to make that point before we go to the break. If you just take a few retirement withdrawals from your accounts when the market is down, this is going to set the tone for the whole rest of your withdrawals and the whole rest of your monies.
9: It totally does. And it's because you never want to pull from a negative number. So if you don't have a portfolio that's set up with somewhat of a level bucket somewhere, so when the markets are down, now you're not going to be forced to sell stocks, bonds, mutual funds, ETFs when the markets are down. You don't ever want to do that.
11: No.
9: You have a level bucket, you don't have to. So it's all about how you're bucketed to start with. See, it's illogical for folks to think, for listeners today, it's not a common sense thought to think that the markets can always be good. That's illogical. That's not going to happen. A portfolio needs to be built to withstand a down market from the get-go, knowing it's going to happen at some point.
11: Right.
9: So, but you'd be surprised how many portfolios I look at every day that come in here that are not built that way at all. It's not going to withstand any stress. It's just going to go down, and then someone's going to wait till it bounces back up. Well, what if it's down when you want to retire? Or what if it's down when you got to take your RMD? If you're nearing retirement, folks are already in retirement, give us a call, send us a text, get on our schedule, and get a no-obligation consultation. 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Make sure you're ready to retire. It's easy, it's fun, it's engaging. We're going to look at everything from your tax strategies to your Social Security, inflation, and how that impacts your retirement. All of these things are going to be talked about in helping you build a credible retirement plan that will withstand the test of time. I'd like to open the phone lines and the text lines for the next five on today's show to call in or text and get that no obligation consultation right now.
11: 336-907-2322. 336-907-2322. 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
11: Healthcare, Medicare, these things are on our minds if we're pre-retirees, so that's why we're on the air here with the show Preserve Your Wealth. 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Jackie Selby on this side of things, and healthcare, I know, are they going to raise the cost of Medicare if they deplete? I mean, are the Social Security rumors we're hearing and the Medicare concerns, are these interdependent?
9: They are. They totally are.
11: Okay.
9: And a lot of people don't know this. I've talked about it on the show before. You know, the cost of living adjustment, the COLA that they give to Social Security,
11: mm-hmm. yes.
9: based on the CPI. The reason they really do that, if they didn't do that, your Social Security check would shrink because Medicare has to keep going up. It just went up again this last annual cycle. Medicare will always, always keep going, inching up over the years. So if they didn't increase your Social Security at some level, your Social Security check would shrink. And that's why they give you the COLA. So with that being said, it's going to keep on going up because the healthcare system and the cost to go to any doctor is always going to keep going up. Insurance is
11: yes.
9: going to keep going up.
11: Yeah.
9: So your Medicare Part B has to go up. C and D is going to keep inching its way up. And what's really telling us in an overall sense, we have to have more money down the road of life to pay for this. So the question has become, folks, where does it come from?
11: Right. How do I get that money and how do I keep that money? You can do a health cost reality check with Jules Harris at 336-907-2322. 336-907-2322. Call or text him there. Should we treat health care as a core retirement income expense instead of a side budget item? In other words, should we bump it up to the top of the list?
9: It should at least be bumped up to middle way. Because
11: okay.
9: you got to have it.
11: Mm-hmm.
9: I mean, even a very healthy person is going to use it some.
11: Sure.
9: You have to have it. And what if you have catastrophic?
11: Mm-hmm.
9: What if you have an accident?
11: Yeah.
9: And your portfolio for most folks will not withstand something like that if you don't have it. And again, just so people know this, this doesn't happen much, but people can get locked out of Medicare if they don't get in during the open enrollment and get in A and then get on B when they leave their job under group plan.
11: Right.
9: That's why they have the open enrollment. It only lasts for a year. You've got to get in it, and then you can add the other plans later on, but you always have to enroll in A once you're 64 and a half to 65 and a half.
11: Right. And I know you have an expert in-house, Jules.
9: We do.
11: And that's really good because that could be the reason people call your number to begin with, is to understand the ins and the outs of their Medicare if they want to start claiming it. I mean, there's months that you can get the wheels moving before the month of your birthday and then a month after, I think. But
9: You've got plenty of time. And mm-hmm. and a lot of times people don't understand that whether you're working or not, once you get 64 and a half or beyond, you want to go ahead and get an A.
11: Okay.
9: A is free.
11: A.
9: You're just getting enrolled.
11: Mm-hmm. Right.
9: That's what all A is.
11: Mm-hmm.
9: Now, B is the part that you pay for that's based on your income. That's what's means tested, Part B.
11: Okay.
9: And that's going to be based on your income. That's going to keep going up based on future increases. that will not stay the same. And that comes out of your Social Security check once you claim your Social Security check. But what people don't always think about, if they're still working past 65 to get in A, because you can't get on B until you leave your job. Because if you're on a credible group plan, you can't get on B.
11: Okay, but so, you still should register for A.
9: Yes, that's exactly why I'm getting this word out. You still want to get in A, period. End of story.
11: Oh, my goodness.
9: Yep.
11: Okay,
9: so
11: okay.
9: It's important to understand this whole system, you know, but it's also going back to what keeps going up is Part B. Part B is what pays for most everything, and it keeps going up because the whole healthcare system keeps going up.
11: Mm-hmm.
9: And that's not going to end.
11: Right. Now, Jules, I recently heard that once you do register for the whole thing, A and B, you need to have the D. You have to have the D for drugs.
9: That's the drug plan, drug and dental. And that's
11: even if you don't take any drugs right now, right?
9: Right.
11: You still got to register.
9: If you want that. It's a supplemental plan.
11: Oh, a supplemental plan. Okay.
9: You could add it or not.
11: Oh, I see.
9: But it costs you additional money.
11: Right, right, right.
9: Coverage.
11: Mm-hmm.
9: B doesn't cover everything that you might need.
11: Mm-hmm.
9: And C, comprehensive, same thing. Comprehensive covers more things, but it changes the deductible system. So everything that you do when you go down the line of adding more med subs, as we call it, med supplementals,
11: mm-hmm.
9: then it's adding cost to your Part B is what
11: sure.
9: it's doing. And this is what our expert here
11: right.
9: can discuss with you to make sure you have the right plan so you're not paying for something you don't need.
11: Right. That's and most people
9: concern.
11: Do want to have that full coverage, so you might need a supplement or a Medicare Advantage. I hear a lot of talk about this.
9: Right. That's C. That's comprehensive.
11: That's the comprehensive one.
9: That's Med Advantage. Yep. So there's many, many plans out here,
11: mm-hmm.
9: and people need to know and understand those plans before they purchase
11: right.
9: one.
11: Okay, so well, you're telling us a lot of great information about it. What do you think is the biggest misunderstanding about Medicare in general, do you think?
9: Is what it covers. It doesn't mean it's going to cover everything. You're always going to have deductibles. You're always going to have co-pays.
11: Okay.
9: And that's what people don't understand. They think that it's going to cover everything. It does not.
11: Mm-hmm.
9: You know, a lot of people think that Medicare will cover assisted living and care facility and blah, blah, blah. It will only cover 90 days, the first 90 days, and that's it. After that, if you don't have LTC or assisted living protection or something mm-hmm. of that nature, that's all Medicare is going to do. So
11: mm-hmm.
9: Medicare is not going to take care of you if you have to go into any type of facility or home care or assisted living. Mm-hmm. And people sometimes think that it does. And it just doesn't. Never
11: I
9: has.
11: I think that's a good one. That's a big misunderstanding is that, well, I'll just go, my Medicare will take care of my assisted living cost. But you need some protection in that area. If we could jump to that for a moment, if you don't mind. I mean, is that what you term as long-term care?
9: Yeah, I mean, there's long-term care solutions out here. There's plenty of investments that can have a long-term care bucket. So if that happens to you or your family, and that's the unknown with people buying traditional long-term care, is they might pay for it for 20 years and then never use it and get nothing back. If you have what they call asset-based long-term care, which is an investment, they will have a long-term care bucket if you need it. And now if you don't need it, you use the money for something else, or the money goes on to your family. So somebody's going to use that money. But in traditional long-term care, if you don't ever use it, you've paid for something you didn't need or didn't use. And that's why that is kind of going away. There's very little of that left anymore because people won't buy it anymore for the reasons I just spoke about.
11: Mm-hmm.
9: So you have to realize that if a family needs long-term care, depending on how they get it, whether it's assisted living for $50,000 to $70,000 a year, or home care at $40,000 a year, or skilled nursing at $120,000 a year, either way you go, it's a lot of money. And where does this money come from inside your portfolio if you don't have investments that are designed to supply that? And that does exist, and you can have that.
11: Oh, good. You can have it. It's just a matter of having Jules explain it and lay things out for you. Maybe that's your chief concern right now because you're watching an elderly person in your family, parents, grandparents, sibling, who is struggling with this, and maybe everyone's trying to backpedal and figure out how they're going to pay for this person to get some in-home care. And this could stall everybody's earning ability, Jules. I know you've seen it.
9: Oh, yeah, it does. It's, I mean, it's a huge cost that some families face in retirement. I see it happen all the time where someone comes in and now mom or dad's got to go into assisted living or some type of facility. And, you know, we need all this money, you know, and they start just looking everywhere where they can pull money from. And I've seen it bankrupt estates over the years over it. So,

0: personal finances is that he's a puzzle master and he sees all the pieces of the puzzle and he can fit them all together. Whether your concern is that Social Security, how am I going to save more money to cover if there is a Social Security reduction in the future? But it's best to get going on it sooner than later. And we Generation Jones people, we better get off our fanny and do something about it. And of course, the older Gen Xers are, like you said, already starting to call you, aren't they?
1: They are. They're realizing they're within 5 years of retiring, a lot of them. Mm-hmm. And they're like, you know, I want to be prepared. I'm going to retire here. And I didn't realize it was so soon. I mean, it's creeping up on them. So, mm-hmm. And then the Social Security news comes out about the adjustment to Social Security. It's more or less going to hit that age group.
0: Yeah.
1: And I'm glad we're talking about it. People usually don't want to talk about it, but mm-hmm. I bring it up.
0: You sure do. And I'm so glad that you do. It's great. It's a great pivot point.
1: It is. It's something, if we don't bring it up, you know, we're leaving out an important component of what people need to plan around. And all of these items are so important, you know, right down to how our money's invested, how much fee are we paying, what are the investments growing like in comparison to what we're taking out. That's your growth to withdrawal ratio is important. The sequence of returns, are you getting returns when you want them or not? Or if the market's down, are you poised to be able to pull money out without harming anything is another question. That people don't always know how to fix it. They don't know how to make it run right. So that's where advice comes in. That's where planning comes in. So we do this every week on the show. We open the phone lines, five callers or texters to get on our schedule. We could do a Zoom call. We could do a live meeting. We can just do a phone call, whatever it takes to get the job done. But it's all about getting helpful insight onto having a full functioning retirement plan that's making money. It's going to stay around. It's going to have the money you need for Medicare. It's going to have the money you need for potentially long-term care. But these are the things that everybody has to address. Everybody has to retire. How are you going to do it? Are you going to have enough? Could I run out? These are all the very common questions that people have for us every day. We're going to answer every one of those. All you got to do is call us or text us, get on our busy schedule, come in, get that no obligation consultation, and we'll help you get on the right road to having a full retirement plan that's going to work today and tomorrow. But I'd like to open those phone lines and text lines to the next five callers or texters on today's show.
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0: Well, we have a whole lot of questions rolling in here for you, Jules Harris. Welcome back, folks, to Preserve Your Wealth. And I'm glad you're listening, because this could be one of your questions coming up on today's show. But it's kind of a fear to action mailbag segment, Jules, if you will. Are you ready to dive in?
1: I am.
0: Okay, great. And this one is from Lance, and he's in Winston-Salem. He says, I'm more afraid of outliving my money, Jules, than dying. Is this fear rational?
1: It totally is, you know. Somebody said this to me one time, a retiree I was working with, and he talked about, you know, there's worse things than dying, that a person trying to live through a hellish moment, so to speak, where they're 85 plus years old, they're running out of money, there's nothing they can do about it, and they don't

0: have any family to help them. Mm-hmm. He was in this situation, the guy that was talking about this. He was like, I'd rather not be here than go through this.
1: Oh.
0: So people are really concerned today about running out of money. The fear is rampant because they're seeing rising taxation, inflation's going through the roof, the cost of replacing stuff against this amount of money that maybe 20 years ago, it would buy a lot more than mm-hmm. what it will buy today. So inflation is the biggest thing. Taxation is the next thing. And then people living longer is the next thing. See, the longer you live, the longer you have to have this money, and the bigger the bills are going to get. Bills are not going to go down, unfortunately, for any of us. So it's all about portfolio management against longevity and taxation that leaves so much money, and that's what we're going to run our life on. So again, this is never going to end. So if you're not constantly working that portfolio, and I told a guy this the other day, an older gentleman, I said to him, you're never going to get to a point in life where you don't have to manage this money well.
1: Mm-hmm.
0: And he has plenty of money to manage, but I said, you may not feel like it at 84 years old, but it's going to have to be done and be done well. And so it doesn't mean you're through investing just because you're at a later part of your life. And mm-hmm. I tell people this every day. So if you're not equipped to do that, guess what? Get someone who is.
1: Right.
0: Get us to help you. That's what sure. we're here for. We help people do that every day. Mm-hmm. So that's my first solution. I have more, but that's my first one.
1: 336-907-2322, 336-907-2322. Lance, get on in there and claim one of Jules' five appointments this week of no cost, no obligation. I mean, he's happy to serve, but he really, that's what he has time for, is five new folks. So 336-907-2322. All right, Jules, let's move on to this one. My spouse wants to spend more money while we're healthy, but I keep thinking about a 30-year retirement. Who's right? Thank you, Mary in Martinsville, VA.
0: Well, I think they're both right at some level, and that way I stay out of the middle of this fight, so to speak.
1: Yes.
0: They're both right, and I hear this a lot. I hear this all the time, actually, where people, like, I've got maybe a great 10 years that I can do anything I want to do, and after that, what if I can't? So mm-hmm. I want to do this stuff now. I get that. I understand it. I agree with it. But you have to balance it. Here's the word I'm going to inject into this. It needs to be balanced with what's the total portfolio look like? What's its earning like? And how much can I easily spend every year? This is the number that we give our clients all the time. What's our disposable income number that we can comfortably spend every month or every year to have fun with without overstressing our portfolio and have a fear of running out, which is what the concern is. So that she wants to spend, he has a concern we could run out. So they're both right.
1: Mm-hmm.
0: So the answer is balance, balance, balance.
1: Okay.
0: Is the answer.
1: All right. Very good, Miss Mary. And if you want to talk to Jules, please, 336-907-2322, 336-907-2322. This is an interesting follow-up. We have good balance, Jules, but I still check the accounts every time the market drops. Is this a warning sign? I think that's funny.
0: Well,
1: yes,
0: I don't know
1: it
0: if it's a warning sign. It just means that someone's paying attention. I think that's mm-hmm. good.
1: Okay.
0: It also says this about a lot of Americans. They're more tentative to what's going on in the markets every day. They're mm-hmm. more conscious of what's going on with their money. Mm-hmm. Okay. So what does that speak volumes about? It's speaking. They have concern. That's what this whole kind of show has been about today. The concerns that people have about what's going on in the world today. Stock market, government, rising taxes, inflation. The list of concerns is long, right?
1: Mm-hmm.
0: That's why the guy's watching his portfolio every day. So I get it, but here's the thing that you could do. Here's a better solution. Let somebody else do it that's really equipped to do it and does it for hundreds of people every day. We have a whole staff of people in our back office that's doing that all day long right now. Why not let someone do that who's really equipped to do it so that you don't have to worry about it, and you can go on and enjoy your retirement? That's what really you're supposed to be doing. That's mm-hmm. my thought of the day.
1: Right. Well, very good. Jules is available to discuss all of your thoughts, 336-907-2322. And just, you can text him a question. That's how we get a lot of these questions for the show, 336-907-2322. Oftentimes people think, well, I just want my question answered. And we say, well, can we put it on the air? And they're like, that's fine. And then it usually turns into a follow-up appointment because people do want more information. And that's great. Now, Jules is happy to provide that for you. All right, let's move on. Should we cut travel now because healthcare and inflation keep making headlines? Oh, that's the saddest thing I've ever heard. Oh, golly.
0: Well, I don't know if this couple should cut travel now or not, but they might have to adjust travel so that the number, the amount of money they're using for travel is going to be a reasonable number for their portfolio based on portfolio size and portfolio earnings. And them knowing now, every month and every year, what is my disposable income going to be without harming my portfolio? And now they kind of know what they have available to spend. And that gives them comfort, and it solves the problem, or at least answers the question that they're asking. So the answer there is, yes, I do think, why cut your travel if you don't have to? But let's find out what a reasonable number is that you have to work with, so that maybe you don't over-travel and then overspend and harm your portfolio for the whole long term, which is, you know, credible as well. It's a credible question they're asking, and I think that's a plausible answer that I'm attempting to give.
1: I think you did well. I think you did well. Let's see. Again, Jules' number, if you'd like to connect, 336-907-2322. 336-907-2322. You can call and connect with him that way, or you can send a text. All right. And this one's kind of cute, Jules, and it's from Suzanne. Our adult children think we're being too cautious with money. How do we explain that we're planning for the unknown, quote unquote?
0: Well, I think that's a conversation where the parents just have to come in and say, you know, our risk tolerance is gauged based on our age and our own personal preference. There's two things there. You know, there's several methodologies where people can assess their risk tolerance. You could do the age-based formula. You could do the questionnaire that sorts out how they feel about their money. And that at the end of the day, between those two things and a good advisor, they can really sort out what their risk tolerance should be. Mm. But the reason that is there is because they're 70 and the children here are 40. And sometimes I see where children will come and say, well, Dad, why don't you invest just like I am? I'm making a lot more money. Well, the 40-year-old has 20 more years to work and save and recover from a market downturn, and a 73-year-old dad does not. That's the difference. And that's the whole reason right there why risk tolerance needs to be adjusted as someone ages, because you're not going to work again. You're not going to save again. You have a finite resource. We talked about it earlier on the show. So it's about long-term management now, whereas the 35, 40-year-old son is still saving and growing and adding money to it, and his employer is still adding money to it. So the dad's not even in that boat. So that's why I think there's a conflict here with where the son or daughter comes in and says, just invest like me, mom or dad. Well, they're in a different risk group, completely different risk group. And so there's your answer.
1: Okay.
0: Right there.
1: Right. Well, that's a good one. My gosh. Can we be too cautious with the money? My mom was so cautious, Jules Harris. 336-907-2322. 336-907-2322.
0: Yeah, overly conservative is can be harmful, yes. Because if a person is just overly cautious and they're stuck in low rate income devices, and they say, as an example, this person needed to be earning 7 or 8%, but their money's stuck in something that's only giving them 3%. Mm. So now they're earning a whole lot less than what they're spending. That's absolutely detrimental long term. That's not going to work. So this is a viable concern and question. So at the very least, if we know what the withdrawal rate's going to be, or say we know the person's RMD is 5% and they want this money to attempt to stay the same, then they have to at least earn that plus the taxation on it to keep that money the same. And so if they're stuck in a lower rate environment investment than that, there's nothing else can happen except the money's going to shrink over time, which they don't want. So it's about not just looking for a higher rate environment that can still give them the return that they need, And then it takes the pressure off the portfolio. Mm-hmm. And that's what we can do, and advisors like ourselves can do, is make things better by helping the client make better choices.
1: Mm-hmm. You can get a fear to action review, if you will, with Jules.
0: You can. Yeah, absolutely. You know, I think that sometimes, you know, the flight or flight thing, the fear mm-hmm. thing, can be a good prompting mechanism to help people maybe just get out of the chair and say, you know what? Yeah, I need to do something about this. I need to make a change. I have a concern here. Let's find a way to fix it. Hey, that's normal. Give us a call, send us a text, $250,000 or more in any type of savings account, 401k, doesn't matter what it is, mutual fund, CD, doesn't matter. We can help. If it's IRA, non-IRA, we can help you build a better plan, a stronger plan, to make sure you don't run out. These are the things that everybody wants to do. But ask yourself, am I doing it? Do I have everything I need? Am I getting sound advice? Are you getting ongoing advice? Maybe you're getting no advice at all. If whatever this case may be, we can help. No obligation. It's fun. It's engaging. We get to know each other. Everybody has questions. We get a lot of good answers. And at the end of the day, you're going to leave with actionable, practical advice on how to make your retirement better. Mm-hmm. It's that simple. So be one of the next five on today's show. Call us, text us, go to the website, send us an email. Doesn't matter. We could do a Zoom meeting in person, any of the above. But give us a call. Let us help you build a better retirement plan.
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5: The Stump. I'm Paul Stevens, Fox News. President Trump making a speech on New York's Long Island, supporting Republican Bruce Blakeman, the Nassau County executive running to be New York's next governor. Fox's Anita Vogel says Mr. Trump talked about crime in New York City.
6: According to the FBI's 2025 Uniform Crime Report, violent crime was down 9.3% from the previous year. Murder and non-negligent manslaughter was down 18.1%, rape down 7.6%, and robbery down 18.5%. President Trump, who campaigned as a law and order president, touted the numbers as evidence that he is making America great again. The president made the stop at the Nassau County Police Academy.
7: Hello there, and thanks for tuning into this week's show. 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We appreciate it. And if you're just joining us for the first time, nice to have you along today. I want to start by sending a big thank you out to our sponsor, Dr. Newton's Naturals. 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And I want you to check them out when you have a chance, because they really have some great products to improve your health and the health of your family. Okay, on today's show, we're talking about vitamin D, sometimes referred to as the sunshine vitamin. But folks, here's the problem. Many of us aren't getting enough sunshine lately between slathering on those powerful sunscreens and spending more time indoors. And what it really comes down to is this vitamin D deficiency that's out there is causing an avalanche of health problems for 70% of our population, ranging from pain, loss of balance, muscle weakness, depression, increased blood pressure, arthritis, memory loss, and even a compromised immune system. And I have Dr. Michael Pincus with me today to talk about the most effective way to get vitamin D. Dr. Pincus, it's good to talk to you again.
8: Chris, it's great to be back. Thank you.
7: You know, many of you know that Dr. Pincus is a nationally recognized authority on natural and alternative health. He's a successful chiropractor. He's worked with top Hollywood celebrities, professional and Olympic athletes, and he continues to be very involved in some of today's top health concerns. And let's kind of start at the top, Dr. Pincus, and talk a little bit about what are some of the warning signs that you may be deficient in vitamin D?
8: Okay, well, the part of it is how you feel. And one of the things, Chris, is being tired for no apparent reason.
7: Okay.
8: But on the reverse side of that, I've seen that a lack of vitamin D affects your sleep. Okay, another big sign is that your bones ache. Now, there's a lot of people listening who've been diagnosed with osteoporosis, which is a thinning of the bone.
7: Mm-hmm.
8: But again, a vitamin D deficiency. A big one is muscle weakness. So you try to get up from a couch, you get in and out of a car, and you're finding it more and more difficult. And that's leading to the high, high prevalence of people falling and injuring themselves.
7: Ah, okay. All right.
8: Which is a huge problem.
7: Right, exactly.
8: Another one is you tend to get more colds, especially upper respiratory problems.
7: Okay.
8: Problems with blood pressure, cardiovascular problems, digestive problems, constipation, bloating, gas.
7: Mm-hmm.
8: It's very, very common. And if you're a diabetic, there's all kinds of data about being deficient in vitamin D, and the list goes on and on. It's a huge problem.
7: What does vitamin D actually do in the body? What is it used for?
8: Well, when we use the word vitamin, it's actually kind of a misnomer because vitamin D is actually a hormone.
7: Okay.
8: And this regulates thousands of genes in the body. Everything from pain, blood sugar, immune system, blood pressure, bone strength. Plus, vitamin D has been linked to maintaining colon health, breast, prostate, and ovarian health. But I'll tell you what, the way we're taking vitamin D is all wrong. It's all messed up.
7: Well, why do you say that? Why is it messed up?
8: Well, first of all, you go to your doctor and they say, yeah, I'm going to put you on a vitamin D supplement, and it's like 400 international units, which is totally worthless. Or God forbid, if you're listening right now and you're taking a multivitamin and you think you're covered, that's why you're on 6 or 8 or 10 different prescription drugs. I'll tell you that right now.
7: Mm.
8: Because your body is not getting enough D. The other thing is that vitamin D is an oil. You don't absorb oils in your body. They're very difficult to digest.
7: Okay.
8: So I've come up with my own vitamin D, which I call Dr. Pincus's vitamin D3 formula.
7: So Dr. Pincus, what makes your fast melt vitamin D formula so unique?
8: Well, Chris, first of all, I put 5,000 units of vitamin D3 per serving in each tablet so you can actually feel the difference. I wanted to give you enough dosage so it really goes to work. Second, I use the right type of vitamin D in my formula, which is superior and readily available so your body can digest it, and this is known as vitamin D3. And third, my formula is a fast-melt tablet that's available for immediate absorption.
7: You know, you mentioned that vitamin D is an oil. So how were you able to make your formula into a fast melt?
8: Well, good question, Chris. Here's what I've done. I've worked with an advanced team of scientists, and these guys, they know their stuff, and they're using this technology to convert vitamin D, which is an oil, into a dry powder. And once they do that, they put it in this fast dissolving melt for immediate absorption and quick results that you can feel.
7: What's some of the feedback that you're getting, Dr. Pincus, from people that are taking your fast melt D3?
8: Well, I'm getting tons of feedback. You know, I've got people that email me. 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
7: Okay.
8: And then she discovered my D3, and she said she went back to her doctor, had her blood test, and her blood test went back into a normal range just within weeks.
7: Wow. 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All right, for those of you just joining us, I have Dr. Michael Pincus on the line with us today. We've been talking about Dr. Pincus's fast melt vitamin D3 formula, and this vitamin D deficiency is really an epidemic now, causing all kinds of health concerns. But the issue is, even if you're trying to get vitamin D back in your body, you're most likely taking the wrong type or the wrong form of vitamin D the wrong way, maybe not even getting enough of it. And Dr. Pincus, why don't we start here by talking about, you know, why is this deficiency such an epidemic, despite all of the awareness and the products that you see on the store shelves containing vitamin D?
8: Well, yeah, that's a good point. 70% of us in this country are deficient in vitamin D. The fact is that your body needs vitamin D. This is a hormone that should be there, and it's not there. And the statistics show that back in the 70s when we started getting cable networks and, of course, with the internet, we're not going outside, and most of us get no vitamin D from the sun.
7: What makes your Fast Melt D3 formula a much better choice?
8: Well, Chris, first of all, I put 5,000 units of vitamin D3 per serving in each tablet so you can actually feel the difference. Second, I use the right type of vitamin D in my formula. And third, I've worked with an advanced team of scientists, and they're using this technology to put it in this fast dissolving melt for immediate absorption and quick results that you can feel.
7: Now, is your Fast Melt vitamin D3 formula manufactured here in the U.S., Dr. Pincus?
8: Yeah, absolutely. My formula is manufactured right here in the USA, Chris. In fact, we have a facility that is a cGMP certified lab, which means current good manufacturing practices. And this is an FDA mandated set of rules that we follow. As a matter of fact, just recently, the FDA came in and did an inspection, and they said, hey, guys, keep up the good work.
7: Now, you mentioned earlier that there's a strong connection between vitamin D and diabetes. Talk a little bit about how your Fast Melt D3 formula could help folks that are dealing with diabetes or even at risk of getting diabetes.
8: Well, yeah, diabetes is a huge problem. And in type 2 diabetics, what we find is that there's plenty of insulin in the body, but the insulin is not recognized by the cells. And so what vitamin D3 does is it takes that problem and it seems to fix it. Now, they've studied vitamin D3 and it's improved this insulin signature by 60%. And just to give you a comparison, the most popular diabetic drug improves at 13%.
7: Wow. Now, let me ask you this, Dr. Pincus. 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
8: Vitamin D is responsible for 200 different chemicals that your immune cells produce to fight off bacteria and viruses. Listen, if you're someone that's susceptible to having any type of cold, flu, I would start right now taking one of my vitamin D3 melts every day. And one of the nice things about this is that besides your immune system being better, you'll find your energy better, you'll find less pain, less arthritic type pain, more mobility, flexibility, better muscle strength. And if you're someone who's concerned about falling, you'll have better balance and a better sense of walking, which is so important these days.
7: So, and how do you take it, Dr. Pincus?
8: You can take it in the morning. You can take it at night. You don't need water, and you put it in your mouth, and, you know, maybe count to 30, it's gone.
7: Wow. And maybe you can share again for those that may have just joined us some of the responses that you get from people that have been taking your formula, and what kind of results have they seen?
8: Let me tell you my own story. So over the summer, I didn't take as much of my D3. I was actually traveling, and I ran out of it. So what happened to me is, you know, I'm basically pain-free, but all of a sudden I started having pain in my hand. I go, what is this? This is weird. But then I realized that I had run out of my D3 formula, and I went off of it for several weeks. And the minute I started going on it, it took about 7, maybe 8 days, the pain went away.
7: Wow.
8: Crazy, isn't it?
7: That's how you know something's working, right? If you stop and the health issues come back, well, there's your answer.
8: That's the best test that anyone can listen to, especially if you're on the fence. You're going, well, I wonder if this is really for me. And what I would do, Chris, is next time you give out the number to have people order, is go ahead and order it. I know you mentioned it's a risk-free offer, and go ahead and try it yourself and stay on it for 5, 6 weeks. And then if you still doubt it, then go off of it and see if anything gets worse.
7: And again, folks, I want to take a moment here to let you listeners know that if you want to try Dr. Pincus's vitamin D3 formula, there's a special toll-free number for you to call. 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This is a one-time order, folks. So the number to call is 1-800-413-6779. I'll give it to you again. It's 1-800-413-6779. So what do you think, folks? Are you one of the 70% of people listening most likely taking the wrong type of vitamin D supplement? Joining us today is our good friend, Dr. Michael Pincus, and we've been talking about his fast melt vitamin D3 formula. And Dr. Pincus, what you're saying is that most of us are deficient in vitamin D. And because of that deficiency, it's causing health issues like pain, muscle weakness, immune problems, and that most vitamin D supplements are not the best form. And more importantly, it's not the right amount of vitamin D to really make an impact. Is that what you're saying?
8: Yes, it's exactly what I'm saying, Chris. It's a multifaceted problem where, one, we're not getting enough vitamin D3 in our system.
7: Mm-hmm.
8: Vitamin D3 is responsible for activating 2,000 different genes in the body, controlling everything from diabetes to hormone production to muscle strength, heart beating correctly, digestion, immune system. It's a really long list. And honestly, it surprised me because in medical school, we learned that vitamin D was necessary for the bones. We get enough being outside and in our milk and end of story.
7: Right.
8: And for the first 20-some years of my practice, I never prescribed vitamin D. I just didn't think it was necessary. And then in the early 2000s, the studies started coming out. And now there's over 2,300 studies that just show that vitamin D is absolutely necessary. It's not just a good idea. It's absolutely necessary. It's a hormone that should be in the body, and it's not there.
7: Can you share some of that research, Dr. Pincus? And more importantly, what's the conclusion of the research related to vitamin D?
8: Well, one of the biggest studies ever on vitamin D were from the U.S. Navy.
7: Okay.
8: So I think it was like 145,000 men and women were studied, and they found that the number one non-combat reason that people died in the Navy was due to melanoma.
7: So skin cancer.
8: So I'm reading this study, you know, I kind of paused right there and I went, yeah, it makes sense. You know, people are out on the decks of ships in the equator and all over the world and they're getting the harmful
7: exposure,
8: UV sun rays and they're developing skin cancer. But then I read on and it said most of the victims were office workers, like clerks and people in hangers and inside. And I went, oh my God.
7: Mm.
8: So it was a link going back to vitamin D deficiency in the body.
7: What about muscle and bone strength? Can your D3 formula help with that?
8: Yeah, it's critical. Like if you're someone that's over 50, especially, you're seeing a progression of the core muscles in your body starting to slow down. First, it's kind of a clumsiness that people kind of feel like they're getting clumsy physically. And then it's a lack of flexibility that you start to stiffen up. And you feel it at night, especially if you're in bed, rolling from side to side. You'll wake up with your knees hurting, your legs are restless, your shoulders hurt. That's that stiffness setting in that's associated with the lack of this vitamin D3 in my formula. So if you're someone listening right now and you're having a lot of joint pain, bone pain, muscle pain, fibromyalgia, I would say start on my formula like immediately and start taking one or two of my vitamin D3s a day for the first week or two to get your doses up quickly.
7: So let me ask you about these gummy vitamins. Does that work? Can you put enough vitamin D into a little gummy bear? And is that the best way to get it in your body?
8: No, of course not, Chris. You know, they'll go to any types of lengths to try to market things that seem good, but you're taking a lot of sugar and gelatin and wax. My thing is, it's not what you take, it's what your body absorbs.
7: Well, I want to talk more about what happens when people start taking your Fast Melt D3 formula.
8: Boy, that's a really good question, because the first area that the vitamin D seems to affect is your energy, your sleep, your outlook, your moods. And then after being on it for a while, your core strength will come back. So for those of you who have slowed down, you're going to feel more energy, like physically. So it's kind of like feeling a little bit younger, Chris.
7: And who wouldn't want that?
8: Right.
7: And maybe you can share again for those that may have just joined us, some of the responses that you get from people that have been taking your formula and what kind of results have they seen?
8: Well, one of the surprising ones was I gave it to my brother-in-law who had gone to his doctor and was very concerned about his cholesterol, his blood fat, and his weight. And I put him on my vitamin D3, and he went back in 3 months later, and his blood profile was perfect.
7: All right, I want to take a moment here to let you listeners know that, again, if you want to try Dr. Pincus's vitamin D3 formula, there is a special toll-free number for you to call right now. 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And keep in mind, folks, you have absolutely nothing to lose here because Dr. Pincus's vitamin D3 formula is guaranteed to be safe and effective or your money back. And when you do call and order, you're not going to be enrolled in one of those automatic monthly subscription programs. This is a one-time order. So I encourage you, the number to call is 1-800-413-6779. I'll give it to you again. It's 1-800-413-6779. So how about it, folks? I mean, what it really comes down to here is we're not getting the right form or enough vitamin D delivered the right way, which is why we have so many of these health concerns that you probably can't put your finger on. And Dr. Pincus, I want to start just recapping here that there are a couple different forms of vitamin D, and maybe explain why the typical form that you would find in most off-the-shelf D formulas is different from what you've put together here.
8: Well, there's vitamin D2 and there's vitamin D3. And D2 is the type of vitamin D that has to be activated by your body. So it has to be converted into vitamin D3. Vitamin D3 is the activated form, so it's ready to go to work. Now, the vitamin D3 that I use in my formula, I think it's the best because I've seen the best results with myself, my family, with my patients. Plus, I've worked with the lab where the people in the lab have taken this and they test their blood every day to see how the D is going, and it's going up and out through the roof where it should be.
7: Wow. So, Dr. Pincus, I mean, who should consider taking your fast melt vitamin D formula?
8: Well, I would definitely start with kids for development and immunity. Obviously, young adults in their 20s need vitamin D to keep their immune system strong.
7: Mm-hmm.
8: Then men and women in their 30s, you're talking about heart health, immunity, cardiovascular problems start to turn on. But it's also the child-rearing years, and vitamin D for pregnant women is very, very important.
7: Mm-hmm.
8: People in their 40s... That's when, you know, you start feeling more of those aches and pains like you've never felt before. You think you're getting older. And again, it's important for your hormones and to keep yourself physically active. And of course, when you're in your 50s, you start feeling stiffer. You can't golf. You can't play tennis. You know, you start becoming aware of your body not functioning.
7: Mm-hmm.
8: And then people over 60, I just wish that every senior citizen would go on this formula. Imagine living in your senior years where you have confidence in your balance and you're able to have the energy to get things done and mental clarity. You know, this is more and more important as we go along because people are living longer, but the quality of life is not great.
7: You know, is it ever too late, Dr. Pincus, such that your fast melt D3 formula wouldn't be a worthwhile investment?
8: If you can see the breath on the mirror in the morning, then you know that you're a candidate for this. Because a lot of the things that people suffer from, they're suffering from a lack of this vitamin in their body. So it's never too late to try something like this. And the sooner you can get on my formula, the better odds you're going to have of having a really healthy, high energy, high mobility life from here on out.
7: Yeah, well, it makes a lot of sense. And Dr. Pincus, what can someone expect when they start taking your fast melt D3 formula?
8: Well, you're going to notice within the first several days that something's changing in your body because this kickstarts so many different cycles in your body that you'll start having less pain, having more energy, and having better mental clarity, better sleep. Your moods can be affected by this. Vitamin D3 is necessary to get these things running.
7: Well, Dr. Pincus, unfortunately, we only have a few minutes left. Anything else you want to share with our audience here in our final minutes?
8: For those of you listening, we've covered a lot of ground. Working with the body is tricky, as you know. And we're talking to your listeners of your show. You know, they're of all walks of life with all various conditions. And so I'm trying to give some good health advice here, Chris. The point is get yourself out of it. Get yourself on this formula and see for yourself. It's not against the law for you to try something to see if it works.
7: That's an interesting way to put it.
8: That's all we're doing. We're talking about nutrition. We're not talking about rocket science here.
7: Right,
8: but
7: right.
8: But there's a lot of science behind what I'm talking about. The key is to get on this formula and give it a month or two. Every day, take one of these things and start to see improvement.

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1: 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I'm Chris McKay. 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
7: And I'm Casey Hudson. I'm alongside the guys of L3 Family Wealth Partners every week here on the show, asking for their ideas on what you can be working on as you are getting closer to that retirement goal line. We know that you've worked hard, you've saved hard, and now L3 Family Wealth Partners is here to help you turn those savings into a reliable retirement paycheck. Dylan, my friend, great to see you. How we doing?
8: I'm doing great. How are you doing today, Casey?
7: I'm doing fantastic. I'm really excited to be here because we've got a great show ahead of us today. We're going to discuss whether playing it too safe with your retirement savings can kind of create some risks of its own. Plus, we'll share some very important steps that you can take right now to strengthen your retirement plan. So some really important discussions are ahead. So we want you to go ahead, settle in, get comfy, grab a pen and paper, grab your phone, take this number down, however you want to do it, 336-551-1399. That's how you can reach us. And we highly encourage you to go ahead and start dialing right now because the guys of L3 Family Wealth Partners have a fantastic opportunity on the table for you today. They've set aside just a few spots on their calendar for your very own complimentary retirement reality report. Now, Dylan, for someone who has maybe never met with a financial advisor before, we know that sitting down with one, the sound of sitting down with one for a retirement reality report, that might sound really scary or really, really intimidating. But I want you to tell us a little bit about the L3 process. What sets you guys apart and why is it so, so important that retirees and future retirees schedule some time to meet with you?
8: Yeah, absolutely. And it's understandable that people might be a little hesitant to share some of their intimate information with a financial advisor because that sounds kind of scary. But ultimately, what this is it's transitioning from phase one, from your accumulation phase of life, saving and contributing to your retirement plans and trying to grow the money, to now thinking about or recently entering into this retirement phase, this whole new area of life where your assets and your investments and your savings need to do something different. They need to accomplish different goals and objectives than maybe what you needed from them while you were working during your career. So the first step is the retirement reality report. It's a reality report. It's just a phone conversation that we have. It typically takes 30 minutes. We could do it over Zoom or in the office, but a lot of times it's just a phone conversation where we just talk about your current situation. What are your fixed income sources, your Social Security income? I think we might be talking about pensions later on in the show today. Maybe you have annuities or rental income, adding up all of those sources together. What is your paycheck looking like, your consistent paycheck looking like in retirement? How does that compare to your expenses? And is there an income gap or an income surplus? Now, if we know that there's an income gap, how can we identify the best ways to get more value out of the investments that you've saved, the assets that you've saved, to now turn that into that reliable income stream to cover whatever's missing from those fixed income sources? So it's just really going through a broad overview of our services, how we operate, and just talking about your financial situation as you move into this retirement phase. And from there, we can build an actual plan customized specifically for you. And that's where we're able to go through the value that we can offer. How can we convert this information into an implementable plan? And that's what we do for our clients. That's what we'd like to do for you. And it's just an easygoing conversation where this is what we do every single day. So your situation is unique to you, but the broad situation is something that we're able to cover on a day-to-day basis. So if you're interested in scheduling that call, our calendars are starting to get busier as we kind of shift out of the summer months, which is exciting, but we want to make sure we're always able to make room for our listeners. And this is the time to get back into things kind of towards the tail end of summer before fall really begins. Our phone number at L3 Family Wealth Partners is 336-551-1399.
7: Yes, if you have $500,000 or more saved for retirement, this is a chance for you to chat directly with the professionals with years of experience in retirement planning and really get that 30,000 foot view of where you stand and talk through what adjustments might make sense for you as you move forward towards retirement. It's a really amazing opportunity, completely complimentary, no obligation attached, but like Dylan said, our space is limited. So that's why we encourage you to go ahead, give us a call right now. Let's get you on the schedule. 336-551-1399. Or you can also easily get connected with us online. We are at retirementrealityreport.com. click that Get Your Reality Report button now, share some info with us, and then we will be more than happy to reach out directly to you and we'll get you started that way. All right. So Dylan, I mentioned playing it too safe in retirement. So let's start there, because when we think about retirement risk, most people immediately think about losing money in the stock market, but sometimes the decisions that we're making to avoid risk can actually create a whole new set of concerns. And I think we've got a perfect example of that in our pal, Warren Buffett, the Oracle of Omaha himself. He's officially retired at the age of 95. But before stepping down as CEO of Berkshire Hathaway, he moved a lot of money, $373 billion to be exact, over to cash. Now, a lot of people do the same thing. They retire from work, they dial back that risk. But my question here is, Dylan, does pulling out of the stock market just create a different type of risk for retirees? Can you talk to us about what your thoughts are on this?
8: Yeah, I think that's a really, really good question and a really good point that you're making, Casey. And absolutely. And you're, when you meet with your phase two financial advisor, they're probably, you're not expecting them to say, No, you should take more risk than you're thinking about taking. Like, you always think about getting into retirement and you have to dial back the amount of money that you have in the stock market, the amount of exposure you have into the stock market. And that might be true to an extent too, but let's just like identify the different levels of risk that might exist in the market, or not being in the market as well, and how that kind of translates to when you're working compared to when you're in this retirement phase. So risk in the stock market while you're working is a totally different animal. It's a totally different game with a completely different set of rules and strategies. For a lot of the listeners, for a lot of our clients, you probably are, or if you're already retired, did contribute to your retirement plan, whether that's a 401k or a self-directed IRA account or just a brokerage account with your investments. And more or less every 2 weeks, or however often you receive your paycheck, or however often you pay yourself from your business, you take a portion of that income and it automatically goes into your retirement plan that you've set up, which is, let's just call it the stock market. Let's call it the S&P 500 or a target date fund. And while you're working, it doesn't really matter what's happening on a day-to-day basis in the stock market, because you're consistently putting more money into the plan, into the market. You're contributing. So if the market's down, when you get your paycheck and money goes in, it's almost a good thing. In fact, it is a good thing, because you're buying more shares at the discounted rates or the discounted values for the same amount of money that's going in. And if you do that consistently for 20, 30, 40 years, that's how so many Americans are able to build up the retirement account to the value that they've gotten to by the time you do retire. The difference is, once you get to retirement, you're not only are you not putting any more money in, but in fact, you're starting to take money out. So how can we still be proactive? How can we change the strategy to meet your needs for where you are today, not where you were for the past 30 years? And that's a really important thing to do. You need to transition from your phase one financial plan to your phase two financial plan, built for retirement. That's what we do at L3 Family Wealth Partners. 336-551-1399. And how do we approach risk in this specific phase of life? Well, there's a couple of ways to look at it. And it kind of comes back to the question, do you want to take too much risk? Are we not taking enough risk? And all of a sudden that becomes risky because we're missing out on the upside of the market long term. And the way that we view risk and how much money belongs in the market for our clients really comes down to their specific situation and giving a little bit more intention and a little bit more purpose behind the investments. So many people come into our office and they say, look, I'm ready for retirement. I'm working with my advisor with, you know, fill in your big brokerage firm company name right now. And I'm taking less risk, so I'm ready for retirement. I went from 80%, 20%, 80% of the market, 20% in bonds, which is a little bit more aggressive and what they'll call quote unquote risky, to I'm 60% in the market and 40% in bonds. I have a 60-40 split. This is my retirement plan. That's an investment allocation. That is not a retirement plan at all. What is the 60 doing? What is the 40 doing? Why? Is this actually less risky? What kind of job function are each of these types of assets doing for you, other than this has a little bit more volatility and this has a little bit less volatility.

0: We're talking about trying to time the market. Why? Because we don't need to sell these stock market investments to generate a cash flow when the market's up or the market's down, because you are taken care of from your protected, your safer sorts of investments. So as a result, the market goes down. You don't have to sell. You're going to be able to recover. People get into so much trouble in retirement when they put themselves in a position to have to sell their stock market investments when the market is down during these unfavorable market times. And day by day, as we've seen during the last couple of months or really the last year, the market is so volatile. It's up and down in such substantial ways every single day, it seems like. And if you're having to sell your positions while the market's down and the next day we get that recovery, well, guess what? The positions that you sold aren't going to recover because you had to sell them to generate a cash flow and an income source to cover your expenses. So the longer you give your growth portfolio the time to recover from the downturns and take advantage of the predictable nature of the market, which is long-term capital appreciation over time, to start getting the average returns of the stock market, it becomes, in our view, a way less risky way to approach the market in this second phase of life, where not only you're not putting any more money in, but in fact, you're starting to take money out. And this ties back to the question, can you be taking too little risk? And our view is yes, absolutely. If you are covered from the cash flow standpoint, and we do that analysis for you, how much do you need in protected sources? Your other assets can be invested in the market in a predictable way, because again, you're not worrying on having to sell those investments during unfavorable or inopportune times. So you can have way too much risk if you're forced to sell your stock market positions, because if you sell at the wrong time, you won't recover. And you could be taking too little risk because there are assets that belong in the market that you don't need for your short or intermediate needs that can take advantage of the long-term growth of the market, because over time, the stock market is the best place to outpace inflation consistently if you give your assets enough time to grow. So if you're thinking, do I have enough money in the market? Do I have too much money in the market? I don't really know what my assets are doing for me other than here's my percentage in the market and here's my percentage in bonds and here's my percentage in cash. That is not a financial plan. If what I'm saying is speaking to you and you want to understand how to get more purpose, how to get more intention out of your investments, do I have the right amount of money in the stock market? Understanding why we're recommending this amount in the stock market, give us a call so we could put together this analysis for you. It starts with a phone call, a retirement reality report, and we can then build an individualized, customized plan directly for you the same way we have done for so many of our clients. Again, our calendars are starting to get a little bit busier right now as we're heading out of the summer and into the fall, but we want to make sure we're always holding 5 spots available for our radio listeners, because we do appreciate you all so much. 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
1: Dylan, do you have an example of a client maybe that came to see you that was getting a little squirrely? They were getting a little scared. They wanted to move everything to cash and you realized maybe that wasn't the best choice for them, and you help them work through that and help them understand a different viewpoint?
0: Yeah, all the time. I mean, we have clients for both sides of the spectrum. I need to take less risk or I need to take more risk. And sometimes it's the same person that feels that way depending on whatever's happening in the market, because yeah, it's such a reactive place. Like, we have someone, and look, we love her so much, but she's very reactive to whatever's going on. And as soon as the market starts going down, she's calling in, oh my gosh, I need to go to more to cash. I need to sell all my stock market positions. I need to protect everything. The market's going down. I don't want to lose my retirement. I'm really nervous. And rightfully so, this is the money that she has. The market's going up. Oh, I don't think I have enough money in the stock market. I want to be making more money. I think my return should be higher because of this. And this IPO just happened. I want to invest in that. And it's so easy to follow the news and think I don't have enough in the market or I have too much. And that's one example, and it's very, very common to feel that way. But whether we're talking to her or somebody else, the answer is always the same. We've built a plan that is designed to get more value out of your investments. You have the right amount in the market. It's okay the market went down because we're not selling those assets.

0: and you're going to be able to recover from when the market goes up. We have amounts to cover your cash flow need. And guess what? We can even put more in the market for you because you're covered for X amount of time and you don't have to worry about what's happening in the market. And you're going to be able to maintain your standard of living without having to earn a paycheck. And it doesn't matter what the market does in any specific day, any specific month, any specific year. It doesn't influence how you're able to live. And it comes back to the planning. And she is maybe the more extreme example, but we have dozens of clients that all feel the same way. And it's all about telling them, we have more of a purpose for your investments. We have the right amount in the stock market. And the right amount for you is different than the right amount for somebody else. But ultimately, we have a plan that is built to maintain all different market cycles. And those conversations, specifically with her and some other people that, you know, are a little bit more cautious or a little bit more maybe overly aware of what's going on in the market and interest rates on a day-to-day basis, the calls are always the same. They start off with concern and they're overwhelmed and they're nervous and they're freaking out and they feel unclear. The conversation, I can't say always, but very, very, very, very often always sends, thank you for explaining this to me again. I feel so much better about my plan. I understand what my investments are doing. I feel great. Thank you. Sometimes we'll get an I love you. We'll say I love you too.
1: Beautiful.
0: And we repeat that conversation with her probably once a month, but it always starts the same and it typically ends the same. And it's just going back to the plan. And we're happy to go through that with her as much as possible because we're not talking about, you know, meaningless things here.
1: Right.
0: This is your retirement. This is her retirement. This is her savings that she worked as a nurse for 35 years to build this as a single mother. Like, this is everything she has. And she wants to make sure that it's going to last for her retirement. And when she has the concern, because the market is down, we need to reassure her that her plan not only is built for this to maintain this level for her, but there's actually opportunities when the market's down that we could take advantage for her to buy while values are lower, the same way that she did throughout her entire working career. It's just different when your paycheck isn't coming from your employer anymore. It's coming from your assets.
1: Right.
0: And we're happy to have these conversations with her and with you listening. And this is what we do at L3 Family Wealth Partners. It's giving a job role to your assets so you know what they're doing and why they're doing that. Our phone number is 336-551-1399.
1: If you are approaching retirement, you're wondering whether you're taking too much risk or maybe you're not taking enough risk, whatever questions you have, now is the perfect time to get that second set of eyes, get that second opinion. 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Dylan, I feel like that conversation is a great reminder that retirement planning is often about managing trade-offs. If you avoid one risk, you may unintentionally create another risk. And I think that same thing can happen when people think about Social Security, because there are a lot of headlines out there. There are a lot of opinions around Social Security and a lot of uncertainty about what's going to happen next. But as of now, Congress continues kicking that can down the road. The deadline to fix the program's trust fund is in 2032. And that's one reason why President Trump says he is seriously looking at a pension system like Australia has. So they have it where they require employers to contribute about 12% of workers' pay into private accounts. Participation is mandatory, and Australia taxes retirement contributions every year at 15%. You know, here in the U.S., obviously 401k money is tax deferred. So regardless, Dylan, of what Congress eventually decides, most people still have to plan for retirement with the rules that we have in place today. So my question on this is, what are the biggest things that somebody can be doing right now to improve their retirement outlook with the way things are right now? I know that's kind of a loaded question, but what do you think?
0: Yeah. So if you're listening right now, and I'm listening right now too, and Casey, you're doing a great job of just reporting what it is that's going on and what Washington is thinking about doing, but it's confusing. Like even me listening, it's like Social Security might be changing, which is changing to a pension plan, which is influencing this, which is influencing that, where there's a big, beautiful bill and a Secure Act and this. It's ever changing. And this is just in today's moment in time, this is what we're facing. And if you go back 4 years previous, there were other rules that were changing. And if you go back 8 years, there were rules that were changing also. And I think the only consistent theme here is rules are going to change. Policy is going to change. And how that influences your retirement is subject to what those changes are going to be. And what we need to do as planners, what you need to do as retirees or future retirees, is build a plan that's built to withstand all different economic changes, policy changes, interest rate changes, Social Security income or pension changes. And if you have a level of confidence that you have a plan that is built to evolve over time and sustain all different sorts of changes, it allows you to not focus on the headlines and focus on why you wanted to retire in the first place. And that's seeing your kids, seeing your grandkids, traveling, playing pickleball, playing golf, enjoying yourself. You can go crazy trying to pay attention to everything that's going on. We have clients that maybe follow the news and the headlines more than we do. I'll be the first to admit it. They'll bring things to our attention. Mm-hmm. And it's hard sometimes not to get caught up in it, because this is your life and you're done working. You don't want to go back to work. So you need to pay attention to what's going on. But more importantly, you need to have someone, your financial advisor, pay attention to the important changes, the material changes, and make sure that they are able to make the adjustments if any adjustments are needed. The way that we handle that is we build a lot of contingency planning, a lot of buffer planning, a lot of scenario changing to our plans to make sure that what if this happens? How does that influence the overall plan for this client? What if Social Security income goes away? How are we going to cover this income gap for our clients? Are they prepared for these types of scenarios? We don't think it's going to happen, but when clients are coming in and concerned with something, it's our job to alleviate that specific concern. So as these concerns are building and as they're common, and we understand that there is a consistent thought process and concern amongst a lot of people, that probably applies to a lot more of our clients than even the one just bringing it to our attention. So it's our job to, again, reassure that this will not impact your retirement at all. And it could be Social Security or pension or tax code changes or inflation or a million different other things. But I think it always comes back to, do you have a plan for your assets? Do you understand what your income gap currently is? Do you understand what it might get to if some of these income sources go away? What are my assets that I'm using for my short-term cash flow needs for my $30,000 a year that would maybe jump to $60,000 if Social Security goes away? Do I have that cash? Do I have that liquidity available for me? For the next 10 years, do I have enough money for the intermediate cash flow needs to replenish what it is that I've spent? Do I have enough money in the market for my long-term needs that I don't need to access over the next 10, 15 years so that I can have this money grow and hopefully grow more than what my other investments are being depleted by as I start to utilize them for my cash flow stream? So it's a very common thing to focus on the headlines, especially the negative ones, and think about how the sky might be falling and how that might affect you. We have clients that are doing that every single day. Even when the market's up, there's still something to be worried about, something to be focused on that might influence whatever it is in your life. What our job is one, to build a plan, two, to service that plan, and three, to consistently reassure and build the confidence in our clients that their plan is made to withstand all these different cycles that are going to exist from now through their retirement and far beyond that, because it happens every single day. It happens every single year. And that's what we do at L3 Family Wealth Partners. 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Our phone number is 336-551-1399.
1: 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And that's going to do it for us this week here on Retirement Reality Report. But the guys and I will be back next week, same time, same place, with more retirement insight for you. But until then, Dylan, handing it back over to you. Any final thoughts today?
0: No, I think we covered a lot of great topics today, and we will continue to do so week after week. 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
6: State. I'm Paul Stevens, Fox News. President Trump visiting New York's Long Island to highlight lower crime numbers. He stopped by in Nassau County, also weighing in on the conflict in the Middle East.
7: He says he won't apologize even as gas prices remain elevated, saying Iran is the number one state sponsor of terror in the world. And then he made this comment regarding the Strait of Hormuz.
8: Pretty soon I'll be declaring the Hormuz Strait a territory of the United States. We have the blockade. No ships get through unless we want them to.
7: President Trump has previously claimed the U.S. has control of the waterway. As of August 12th, CENTCOM says the U.S. has redirected 59 commercial vessels, disabled three, and boarded two ships to make sure they are complying with the blockade.
6: And again, Fox's Madeline Rivera. Luigi Mangione pleading guilty Friday in a New York City court to killing UnitedHealthcare CEO Brian Thompson in December of 2024.
9: The 28-year-old confessed to targeting and murdering Thompson. He read a prepared statement expressing no remorse. As Thompson's wife and family sat in the courtroom for the first time, Mangione telling a federal judge this, quote, "Before traveling to New York, I used a 3D printer to make part of a gun. On the morning of December 4th, 2024, I shot Mr. Thompson in Manhattan and he died. I knew what I was doing was illegal." Mangione also admitted he emailed UnitedHealthcare's leadership posing as an investor, tricking them into sharing the location of its investor conference in New York City.
6: Fox's Chandler Lee Painter. Mangione's defense team speaking outside the courthouse following that Friday appearance, defending their client and noting his public support without addressing Brian Thompson's grieving family. America is listening to Fox News.
10: You are listening to 94.5 WPTI. It is Saturday morning, which means Blake Ginther of the Ginther Group back in the studio. It is the Triad Real Estate Solution Show. How are you, sir?
11: Oh, I'm so good. I'm so good. I'm excited because I really wanted to just throw some curveballs at you today.
10: See, yeah. I was just going to say football's back, but...
11: Yeah, here I am. Football's almost back, but we're still stuck with just baseball, so I'm throwing curveballs.
10: Oh, what are you talking about? We got Panthers preseason games. We got all
11: kinds. Preseason?
10: Shut up. Shut your mouth. We are undefeated.
11: Yeah, my bad. Panthers.
10: Undefeated. We are...
11: 1-0, baby.
10: Yeah, do not burst my bubble.
11: Sorry. You're right.
10: So we're going to talk about a bunch of different things today in the real estate market. And where I want to start is we talk about trends in real estate, in houses, in, our parents liked shag carpeting.
11: Mm.
10: We do not like shag carpeting.
11: Yeah. Our parents and their parents, really.
10: Fixtures in houses. They were all brass at one point.
11: Yeah.
10: Then you could not put brass in. And now you can put
11: coming back. That's brass right. in. That's right.
10: And I want to talk about this a little bit on a generational level. Talk to me about some of the trends, both in style of home,
11: yep,
10: as well as some of the features in homes that we see kind of different from one generation to the next that we're seeing right now.
11: Yeah, first of all, if you're listening to this, we do actually plan ahead and try to have a show for you guys. Just want you to know, see behind the curtain here. So I said curveballs because I tossed out some things and I'm going in a direction that I don't think Keith would have thought of, because this is something that if you're listening to this, real estate goes through these generational biases. They just do. And one thing that I'm not sure people think about is I've noticed a very strong trend when, and I noticed it first with millennials. Go ahead. What are you going to say?
10: What I was going to say, and maybe this is a little old school, but we're talking about generational differences. One of the things that jumps out at me is if you look at some very nice older homes,
11: yep,
10: some really great homes,
11: yep,
10: that are older, they tend to be much more compartmentalized, smaller rooms.
11: Yeah, traditional.
10: You see more walls. You see more areas kind of turned off. And that was obviously a trend then where today, literally some of the homes are just one giant room.
11: Yeah.
10: Two bedrooms.
11: Yeah, that is
10: the
11: true.
10: Open floor plan and versus the more compartmentalized.
11: And some people are bringing back more traditional. But where I'm going, and I don't think anyone listening, including Keith here to my left, is expecting, is actually where your bedrooms are. So millennials wanted to be on the same floor as their children. It was the first time I noticed.
10: Okay.
11: That they really wanted. In fact, they bought a lot of all the bedrooms were upstairs house. A two-story where all the bedrooms are upstairs, 100% was a very, very popular house for anyone who is probably, if you're listening to this and you're falling like you're, low mid-30s up to your mid-40s, that was very common. Now, my generation, I'm an Xer, and really boomers are the same, we didn't mind being on the first floor with all the bedrooms up. And that started to come into play a lot in the turn of the century. Well, guess what? The younger generation, the Zers, are also more in line with that. So it skipped the millennial. And the problem is there's a lot of millennials looking to move up. And if there's zero bedrooms on the main level, that's actually a problem.
10: Yeah, I don't know that and having only bought a home one time in my life, I would say that I looked at in the range of probably 20 houses, maybe give or take at that time.
11: Yeah.
10: And it was 5 or 6 years ago, but I don't recall seeing a single home that didn't have all the bedrooms upstairs.
11: So it depends on the era, right? In the 90s, a lot of houses were built with everything up. Okay. But in the 80s and before, there's a lot of one levels or Cape Cods with a main level down and then two bedrooms up. But two stories, basically until from like the 50s, 60s, 70s, two stories often had everything up, right? And then 80s, they started doing main level bedrooms. And then all the way through the late 90s. In the late 90s, for economic purposes, builders started putting basement garages, main level living, upstairs bedrooms. The challenge is, and millennials are totally good with that, Xers, older Xers, boomers, and Zers, the young, don't like that. They want to be on the main level.
10: So we're kind of, to kind of put this in, understand, so everybody can understand. So we're talking about zero. So we're talking about probably.

0: probably what? People 45 and over?
1: 45 and older and 20s and younger, like early 30s and younger.
0: Okay. So it's really that 30 to 45 range that kind of want everything on one floor, as opposed to the olders and the youngers don't mind the split.
1: Correct. In fact, prefer the split. And that's really, if you're listening, you're just like, what's relevant about this? Well, if you have a basement garage and all your bedrooms are upstairs, your buyer is essentially 35 to 45. Because much older than that, they don't want it. And weirdly, a lot of the younger don't want it.
0: Well, but that's important. I mean, for a second, let's talk about this, because that can be a secret advantage in this market right now, because we've talked about that the market is kind of a balanced market, and those who do the right things are going to benefit the most. And so if you know, working with your real estate agent, who you need to be marketing to,
1: yep,
0: and where you need to be marketing your home,
1: yep,
0: you're certainly going to improve the chances of your home selling.
1: Yeah, and ultimately, we have an in-house marketing coordinator who literally knows which generations like which things and can target. You know, that's a thing in social media. You can target,
0: sure,
1: demographic, specifically age. And I wanted to briefly bring this to the show because it's one of those things that became very apparent to me. And it's, you don't hear people talk a lot about it, but there's no doubt that it is a generational bias very strong right now, and it is impacting sellers and buyers.
0: What about the one place where I do hear people have very strong opinions,
1: mm-hmm,
0: is laundry room upstairs or laundry room downstairs? And I've seen both,
1: yep,
0: and I've seen people literally who won't buy a home just because of where the laundry room is.
1: Well, to be clear, boomers will be like, oh, and we'll get to this later in the show. Boomers will be like, I walked my butt down to the basement, and that is true. If you just had your laundry in your home, you were winning. I think that now, if back to the upstairs, downstairs, if all of your bedrooms are upstairs, they want the laundry upstairs.
0: Okay.
1: If you have a main level primary suite, then and the secondary bedrooms, your children's bedrooms are upstairs, they would want the main level laundry to be on the main level.
0: Because I've seen both. I've seen, yep, some with laundry rooms downstairs, maybe towards the garage area, yep, and everything is upstairs, you know.
1: Oh, and the bougie houses now, Keith, they've got both. They've got laundry for the kids upstairs, and they got laundry.
0: Shut up.
1: Oh, yeah. Let's get bougie. Let's get real bougie with it.
0: Two laundry rooms?
1: Yeah, two laundry rooms.
0: Yeah, that's out of my price range.
1: I mean, look, I'm not going to lie. It's pretty much out of mine. They're nice. I wouldn't pay as much as it often takes to get a dual laundry room.
0: So is there any other significant changes or differences you have seen? Maybe, and I don't know, I'm just throwing this out there, one story versus two story, or, you know, different types of things you have seen recently?
1: Well, I would say we went away from the one story for a while because it's the most expensive. It's more expensive to build.
0: Is it?
1: It is.
0: Oh, yeah, because you need more land.
1: Yeah,
0: I got it.
1: I know most people don't think this way, but if you put your builder hat on, the footprint of the home has to be bigger if it's all on one level, right? And that's why if you drive around all these 90s neighborhoods, and the Triad has a lot of neighborhoods that just exploded in the 90s, you will find a 1,400-square-foot box, three-story, you know, garage with a half unfinished basement or finished basement, and then the main level is 1,400 square feet, and then all three or four bedrooms are upstairs on the 1,400, and that is so much cheaper to build than a 1.5, right? Which is, or a one. A one story is going to be like 2,000 square feet on the main level, and a 1.5 is going to be like 1,800 square feet footprint with another 500 up. That's a typical Cape Cod. That's more expensive.
0: Okay. Are we seeing any? And again, I'm just going off the top of my head here. Is there any more demand for outdoor living spaces? Is there any more, you know?
1: That is never going to go away. I mean, I shouldn't say never, but COVID made outdoor living explode, and it is still very, very, very pertinent. Screened-in porches, number one. Patio or some form of a porch, you know, even if it's not screened, is number two. You know, the smoking and the grilling is still super popular. If you've got an outdoor kitchen, even extra bougie kudos to you. But yeah, oh yeah, outdoor living is never going away.
0: I feel like, and maybe you can tell me this, and maybe this is something you guys look at in your renovation program, but I feel like that is a relatively inexpensive thing that you can do when selling your home. Something as simple as a fire pit, a shed in the back, a pergola. I mean, we're not talking about hugely expensive. I mean, literally just the cost of putting in a pergola with a fan, maybe, and a fire pit, you're not talking about a ton of expense, and it could bring value.
1: So like, truthfully, it is going to be more expensive than people think to do anything other than a fire pit. And I do recommend, if you don't have a screen and porch, if you don't really have a patio, if you have one of those crappy old beat up decks or a slab concrete thing, make it, put an outdoor living rug, four chairs and a fire pit. And now all of a sudden you got an exterior living space.
0: Yeah. No, yeah, that's
1: for like,
0: that,
1: you know, less than $1,000.
0: That's absolutely correct. Nice. And I want to talk about this too, because we're talking about the outside and the inside. And I think this ties into the fact that we've talked about this a little bit about condition, about how condition probably means more now than it has at any point in the last, say, 5 years.
1: And, yeah, for sure.
0: Why is that a struggle for some?
1: Yeah, this is a struggle for a lot of people. And the theme of the show is clearly like generational things.
0: Yeah.
1: But where I will go with this is a lot of older buyers, and I guess I fall in older sellers and buyers, and I fall in line with this at this point in my life, I suppose. I think we do. They say, well, back in my day, I had to buy a house that wasn't perfect.
0: Well, all you have to do is have a kid older than about five.
1: That's true. Back in my day. And like, what I want to say to those sellers, you know, and they go, can I just give them a concession for painting? I mean, I can't believe they can't see past it. Can I give them a concession for the new carpet?
0: We looked at a home that I absolutely loved and had the most hideous, I kid you not, purple carpeting in the front room.
1: Yeah.
0: And my wife walked in and immediately said no. And I said, stop. It's got this. We can put carpeting in the front room for nothing. Like literally. And I could never get her to even consider the home.
1: Yep.
0: Because of that one very easily fixable thing.
1: This has been a back and forth in my industry I've been doing this 22 years. This has been something I have seen come and go, depending on the buyer, the generations and the times. But this is what I want to tell people. Here's where it's not just generational. It is literally cost of living. Right now, it's hard for anybody older than anybody 45 and older. We don't know how hard it is to live, to raise a family with young people on a very tight budget, buying a home that is at 6.5% interest rate. Yes, that's amazing for some of you older folks listening to this going, 6.5, I would have died for 6.5.
0: True story.
1: Hear me though. The people that are selling have a 3%, right? First of all. Second of all, the cost to get work done has changed. The ability to get the work done has changed. That's why my renovation program has become so popular, is because we've got people on speed dial who we pay promptly. I literally pay them way before I pay them as soon as the work is done so that they will come do the next one for us. And that is worth it. Plus, our prices are going to be better than what the general public gets. But that my point is this. Condition matters more right now because life is expensive. And buyers aren't just being lazy when they walk into a home with purple carpet and go, nope, and walk right out. They will find a home that doesn't have purple carpet. They will find a home that has been done cosmetically, and there aren't that many buyers. So if you are a seller, yes, there aren't that many sellers. There are more. True story. There are slightly more this year than they were last year. However, not that many that sellers are still going, wow, they'll buy it. I can just price it accordingly. You could, but you might have to have several price reductions. It might take you 60 plus days. By then, you're negotiating terms as far as commitment monies and what your repair request might look like, all soften. And at the end of the day, and we'll get in later in the show about optimistic pricing versus realistic pricing. But at the end of the day, what I would urge people to understand is that because life is expensive, the home really does need to be done.
0: Well, and I think this brings up a great point, because there are going to be certain things that appeal to a 20-something crowd, a 30-something crowd, a 40-something crowd, and depending on where you fall in that range, those are a lot of the things that you have probably done inside your home. So even though your home may not be, quote, out of date in your mind, and it might be very well kept, and it might be an absolutely beautiful home, that's the point of the renovation program. Yeah. Simple changes can make it more appealing to a more mass audience.
1: Yeah, and, it,
0: and you know what those are.
1: I do, and at the end of the day, most the sellers who are selling right now are the ones who come call me and say, I am ready to sell, period. And those people are saying, so Blake, tell me what I need to do.
0: Do your thing.
1: Do and then we do, and then it sells. The ones that aren't selling right now are the ones who are like, I mean, I'll sell if I get blank, but I'm not doing blank, and I'm not even sure where I'm going to go blank. And like, okay, yeah, yep. You're probably not going to be willing to do what it takes.
0: So if somebody wants to talk to you about some of these things, and I think having a discussion with you regarding the renovation program, which I think is amazing, not very many things in life are a sure thing, and making more money with the renovation program is probably as close to a sure thing as I can think of in
1: still
0: life.
1: Still batting 100. I'll tell you when we're not. I'll tell you when we're not.
0: It'll happen one day.
1: Yeah,
0: it'll still be okay. And the ability to market to the right group based on the home. I think that's such important with a established real estate agent. If they want to talk to you about either of those things, how do they get a hold of you?
1: 336-283-8689, 283-8689, theginthergroup.com.
0: All right, so there's lots of things we can change to make the home more appealing to a wider variety of people. We've talked about that. But there are certain things that are just insurmountable for a seller. And there's certain things that are insurmountable for a buyer. Doesn't mean you can't buy or sell, but you're probably going to have to address these things, and you'll probably want to talk to Blake about them.
1: Pretty please.
0: And we'll talk about it next. It's the Triad Real Estate Solutions Show on 94.5 WPTI.
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7: 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I'm Addison McDowell, and I'm honored to be your congressman. 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
0: You are listening to 94.5 WPTI. Happy Saturday to you. Hope you're staying cool. It is the Triad Real Estate Solution Show. We're talking about things that are insurmountable to the seller and things that are insurmountable to the buyer. What we mean is there's just things you can't control. There are things that are going to be difficult for you. What say you, Blake?
1: I mean, let's start. I think the first, by the way, they're going to be similar, but obviously different angles. So the first thing that is insurmountable for a seller is if their expectations are put off from the get. And I'm seeing this a lot in our market. I queued this up earlier that right now I'm seeing a lot of optimistically priced sellers, and optimistically priced for them. If an agent's coming in and giving them a range of, you know, 350 to 400, they're going at 400 or they're going at 425. And then in addition to that, they're not doing all of the cosmetics. They're doing some of them. And specifically, I think this falls for a lot of sellers who either really need to, because of financial situations, capitalize on all of the equity, because a lot of people have a lot of equity right now, or they're just in a mental state of, I shouldn't have to do blank. But I think that if in a perfect world, I could just like wave a magic wand and get every seller to understand that like we are in a market for the foreseeable future. I'm thinking for like at least the next 12 to 18 to maybe 24 months, where you have to earn it again, right? You have to put in the work. And I know we've said this a lot. It's like,
0: but it's true.
1: But what's insurmountable at the moment for sellers is just being, their expectations are being improperly set, which is the number one job of a realtor. But I met with a seller and it's really hard right now. I met with her and she was told to list at 325 and do nothing. And here I am coming in saying, you need to utilize our renovation program. And she does. She needs help. And it's probably minimum 10, probably closer to $15,000 or somewhere in the middle, which is actually our average renovation budget. And guess what? She needs to be priced at 299. So she's $25,000 overpriced, in my opinion. Way optimistic. And then we've got to spend money to get her to sell in the twos.
0: Well, hopefully I'm not, I apologize if I'm stealing your thunder on this because I don't know where you're going. But it takes a long time for people to kind of recenter themselves. And I'm going to use the example of interest rates. For the last 18 months, interest rates being, quote, high, have really froze up the market, you know, in quite a bit. And it feels like we're just finally to the point after 18 months where people are starting to go, okay, this is kind of the norm. Like this is sort of where it's at. People are finally starting to get it, but they spent 18 months going, yeah, but it used to be 3%, but it used to be 3%.
1: It used to be
0: 3%.
1: I know.
0: Well, it's not.
1: It's true. And it's funny. I'm going to use this segue from a seller to a buyer.
0: Yeah.
1: Because the other thing that I'm seeing that's insurmountable for sellers is when their expectations are, I did all this work. Fine. I did do all this work. I did price it right. I did go under contract. Now you're not doing anything on repairs. Okay, so let's sit down and talk about that, because we're back in a win-win market where we have to compromise, And I should tell every seller, our contract says as is. And yet, when you're in a compromised market, the buyer's inspector and parents, God bless parents, are going to find things and you're going to need to compromise a little bit. And even if, look, if you got a, if you went on a contract right away, you got strong due diligence monies, you have a stronger leg to stand on, but you still probably want to find some kind of compromise. Now, buyers, what's insurmountable for you? Again, expectations, first and foremost on what your budget might bring you in our current market. And then once you get used to that and you go under contract, it is the repair request. Right now, I'm seeing a lot of buyers who, when the inspection inevitably finds that the home is imperfect, because, by the way, even new construction houses are imperfect, they just ask for the sun, stars, and moon. I mean, they ask for it all, and they demand it all. And that's not a thing.
0: I feel like what I'm hearing is inevitably all of us want a deal. The seller wants to get the best deal possible and just make out like a bandit. And the buyer wants to get the best deal possible and really set themselves up, et cetera, et cetera. But it sounds like if you go into this with, let's create a win-win scenario,
1: yeah,
0: those are the houses that are being bought and being sold.
1: And look, I love negotiating. It's literally one of my favorite elements of my job. And I think the pain point is when sellers or buyers hear this, they go, you know, I mean, wow, whose job are you? Or, you know, whose side are you on? Or, you know, of course you would say that you're trying to get to the closing table. And it's like, I'm trying to help you succeed.
0: But the more money the house sells for, the more money you make. So, so intentionally selling it for less would be not smart of you.
1: And for the record, I do love poker. I love playing poker with other people's money, right? But at the end of the day, it's not my job to quadruple your money. My job is to get your home sold, right?
0: And at a
1: fair market price. Yes.
0: Yeah. And I think this is why it's important. We talk about this, and I'll say it again, to interview real estate agents. I suggest, you know, I think that you'll love what Blake has to say, but I say talk to him, talk to a couple of others, and then make your decision, because it's more important than ever right now.
1: Please interview. Absolutely. And I would, of course, love to be, myself or one of my colleagues would love to be one of the lucky ones. And you can, we're running out of time, 336-283-8689, 283-8689, theginthergroup.com.
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9: 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You're listening to the Wealth Guardians Show with Doug, Bryce, and Garrett. We are helping you retire the job and keep the paycheck. In the studio this morning, you have Bryce Payne, I'm Garrett Ray, and we are talking about how age and wisdom play into financial planning. How you doing, Bryce?
10: I'm doing good, Garrett. How are you?
9: I'm doing well, sir. Doing well.
10: Good, good. I'm in the midst of a move, getting started, ready to move. For been in the house that I'm in for 10 years and have accumulated some things, as most people are wont to do, and I'm dreading the next 6 months or so, because we got to close, got to pack up stuff, you got to move stuff, you got to unpack, and then you got to sell. We're selling two homes to get this one that we're moving into. So we've got that, selling those two homes, and then if my mother moves in with us, then that's a third home we've got to sell and pack up. So my life is going to be H-E double hockey sticks for the next 9 months or so. But it's all good. It's all good. It's a beautiful house we're moving into. You saw it.
9: Yep, I did.
10: But hey, everybody, thank you for joining us. This is the Wealth Guardians Radio Show. And if you've been with us before, you know that we're holistic financial planners here in the Triad area, and we just take a few minutes out of your weekend every weekend morning, whether it's Saturday or Sunday, and just to kind of give you a little bit of fill-in about what it is we do, why we do it, and how we help our clients prepare for retirement. And one of the first things we do at the start of every show is we do the Wealth Guardian Service Salute. So we just want to take a moment and thank everybody out there who puts on a uniform, the first responders, and just say thank you, because we know sometimes that job is really stressful. It robs you from your family time. The average Joe out there gets to see their family most days at the end of the workday, and a lot of times you all don't. So we want to just take a minute and say thank you. We got you. We recognize what you do, and we appreciate you. And then the other thing that we want to do at the start of every show is just ask ourselves a question, and we'll ask you the question out there as well. The point is just to try to give you an idea who Garrett and Doug and myself are. Are we real people? Are we these AI creations out there in radio world? No, we're not. We're real. And so here's the question we're going to ask ourselves today. Garrett and everybody out there in listening land, what is the one movie that they have not made a sequel to that you wish they did or will?
11: Yeah. I think one of the better movies that I've seen, and I don't think it's as popular as it should be, it's criminally underrated, is called Master and Commander. It had Russell Crowe in it.
10: Huh, and it not was, familiar with that
11: yeah,
10: one.
11: Yeah, it was basically around the English and the French in the Hundred Year War.
10: Oh, okay.
11: And this brilliant British naval commander who Russell Crowe plays is basically in this like long, weeks, months long chase of a French warship. And they kind of, you know, they fight and then they elude each other and that sort of thing. It was just brilliant soundtrack on that movie, brilliant acting. Just an incredible story, too.
10: Sounds like you might learn a little history in it.
11: So, yeah, yeah, absolutely. So it was just, yeah, good movie, and it was well-received, won a lot of awards, and then there just was no follow-up.
10: How do you see the sequel having gone? Like the next battle that he was
11: just,
10: in?
11: Yeah, or? Just continuing his journey.
10: Okay.
11: So it's basically about the story of him. He commands he's the captain of the ship, and then his best friend is also the surgeon on the ship.
10: Okay.
11: And they play music together. He's a violinist. I forget what the surgeon plays. And they, you know, they're just... They have a really good dynamic between the two, and I'd just like to see that story continue.
10: Gotcha.
11: With the captain's next adventure.
10: And when did that come out?
11: 2003.
10: Okay.
11: Yep. Right. So it's older now.
10: Well, mine would be, and you sold me on that, so I'm going to have to now go ahead and check out that one. Mine would be Elf.
11: Okay. Yeah. Okay.
10: Absolutely love that movie. Yeah. We'll watch it a couple times a year come December. And I was looking up into why didn't they make a sequel to it. Well, they had written the script, and Jon Favreau, the director, was ready to go at it. And according to James Caan, who played Will Ferrell's dad, biological dad in the original Elf, according to him, Will and Jon Favreau did not get along.
11: Okay.
10: And so Will was not interested in taking the $29 million to do a subpar script, as he felt, to have to endure more directing by Jon Favreau. So
11: interesting.
10: Yeah. So it's unfortunate. I love Jon Favreau movies. You know, the Iron Man, Marvel series. Love just about everything that Will Ferrell does. But anyway, there you go. Wish they would make a sequel. Doesn't sound like they're going to. All right. Well, now that we've got all that out of the way, let's actually get to what you're listening to the Wealth Guardians for, is financial planning guidance, or just us discussing topics around holistic financial planning when it comes to retirement planning. Mm-hmm. And Garrett, as you said, there's this age-old quote, age is the price of wisdom. And I have heard that before. I don't use it in context very often, but now that I'm getting older, I probably should. So let's talk about how that applies to the financial world. And I think, Garrett, the way I want to just tackle this is let's talk a little bit about yours and my experience when sitting down with clients in that first, second, and third appointment, when we're in the discovery meeting, the first appointment, somebody comes to us and says, hey, Wealth Guardians, I want to see if you guys, with your knowledge and experience, can help me and my spouse better prepare for retirement when it comes to dealing with monies.
11: Yep.
10: And so that's what we do. And the discovery meeting is the first meeting of that, where they're asking all the questions they want to of us, you and myself. We don't hold anything back, and no questions are off the allowed, any questions allowed.
11: Mm-hmm.
10: And so, of course, we have to ask a lot of questions too. We're fiduciaries, so we have to understand an enormous amount about a household situation before we can start making recommendations, whether that comes to portfolio allocation or distribution strategy or Social Security filing strategy or tax mitigation strategies, yep. pension yep. filing strategy, all of that comes into play. And so we understand, we get to know pretty good amount about the household in the first meeting, the first two meetings. And so here's the first thing that we'll ask ourselves, Garrett, how do you see your clients, our clients, changing their perspectives about money and wealth and what it means to them as they get older?
11: Yeah, I mean, it's, you know, I'd say, and you kind of hate to do this, but if you're going to break just kind of people up into different groups, I'd say there's a couple different groups or buckets that people tend to fall into. Some people are really just looking for a depth of more education around, hey, we think we did a pretty good job saving. You know, they've been plugging away at their employer plans for quite a while. They've been investing on the side inside of like maybe a joint brokerage account. And they think they've done a good job of kind of building that nest egg up. And they're really looking for some additional knowledge or some help in, once they start to spend that money in their retirement years, how can I do this most tax efficiently? Am I taking unnecessary risk I don't have to? And they're really in there for an educational experience. And I quite enjoy those meetings. It's typically a very good back and forth. Sometimes you have a group of people who there's never enough money to be had, and they're always looking for growth, when perhaps their situation doesn't necessarily warrant that amount of risk, mm-hmm. Or they wouldn't have to take that amount of risk, but they're just kind of fixated on the growth side of things. The other thing that you can run into is you can have some people who I would just describe, they want to crawl inside their turtle shell and they want to just basically take absolutely no risk, even if at the detriment of losing purchasing power due to inflation. So you really have to kind of coax them into a situation where, hey, you don't quite have enough money where you're completely quote unquote self-insured from all things that are possible for the next 20 years of retirement. We need to get some growth into this portfolio. And having that conversation. So I'd say those three groups are pretty common. You know, a lot of people tend to, once they think they've hit a certain point of growth, a lot of people are just more interested in understanding of how can I maintain what I have versus growing excessively. And that's where a lot of our strategies can help folks as well. So those are kind of the main kind of themes I see when we're talking to a new individual or a new family.
10: I agree with everything that you've said there. I would add that I think people perhaps might be a little bit more conscientious about taxes.
11: Oh yeah,
10: Not wanting Uncle Sam to get their hands on their nest egg. By and large, the first 40 years of somebody's working life, from age 20 or so to age 60 or so, they're not living off of their savings. They're taking a portion of their paycheck and living off of that. So that nest egg that they are building, it's not going to change their day-to-day life if that drops in value to a significant degree. So, but once they are retired, or about to retire, they're going to change. They're going to move from that wealth accumulation phase of life to the wealth distribution phase of life. The paycheck, that income now stops unless they're working part-time in some fashion. But by and large, that income that they've relied on for the last 40 years, that they've come to just expect it like it's a natural thing, like breathing air. It comes to you. That's going to stop. Well, now you're looking at that nest egg as like a life preserver.
11: Yeah.
10: Before you knew how to swim, you didn't need the life preserver. Now, of course, you might not want that to go down as much when the market goes down, but also giving some of it unnecessarily away to Uncle Sam is really what people come to us for. And so that's why we talk about that more so almost than we do portfolio allocation, because you could chase a dollar in the market, but you could save a dollar from Uncle Sam.
11: Yeah.
10: One way is a strategy. The other is just fact. This is how you do it. You're right.
11: Yep.
10: So I say people come to us in both fashions, and they might not have been so concerned about taxes in the past because they weren't taking distributions. If they were earning $100,000 a year, there's not a lot they can do to shelter that paycheck from Uncle Sam. But once you're in retirement and you're taking distributions, well, now there's a lot of ways that you can change your distribution strategy or create a distribution strategy where instead of giving Uncle Sam 13% of your total income in a year, you can knock that down to 11% or even lower perhaps.
11: Yeah.
10: And so that's the main thing that I see for people in that first question. How do we see clients changing their perspective about what money and wealth mean to them as they get older? being more aware of taxes.
11: Yes, yeah, no, that's a very good point.
10: I would add that. All right, well, we've got a couple of others we've got to get to in the second segment. I want you to stay tuned. We do, of course, have the trivia question. And so I think I asked your dad a very similar question to this, Garrett, a couple of weeks back. So now I'm going to ask you and see how you compared to your dad. It's a very simple trivia question. Of course, what is our theme for the trivia in 2026? It's U.S. geography.
11: Okay.
10: Name the five Great Lakes.
11: Okay.
10: All right. Garrett says,

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11: 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Welcome back to The Wealth Guardian Show, where we continue to help you retire the job and keep the paycheck. I'm Bryce Payne in the Wealth Guardian studio, along with Garrett Ray. And in this second segment, we're going to continue our discussion on how age and wisdom play into financial planning. Now, before we answer that trivia question that we left you hanging at the end of our last segment with, let me ask you this. Are you yourself planning to retire at some point? Okay, great. Have you yet met with a retirement income certified professional who's also a fiduciary? If you have not, I want to invite you to take us up on a complimentary review of your current situation. So a certified retirement planning specialist will put together a customized written plan with strategies for portfolio allocation, income distribution, Social Security filing, and tax efficiency, with the additional benefit of often reducing both the risk and the fees of your current plan. So if you've put aside at least $400,000 and you want to take us up on this no cost and no obligation review, give us a call. 336-391-3409. That's 336-391-3409. You can also

0: 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Let us show you in black and white how to retire the job and keep the paycheck. All right, let's go ahead and get to that trivia question and see if we've stumped Garrett. I got a feeling we didn't, so let's take a listen here. It's a very simple trivia question. Name the five Great Lakes in the U.S. Garrett?
1: All right. I believe it's Lake Ontario, Lake Erie, Lake Huron, Lake Michigan, Lake Superior.
0: Ding, ding, ding, ding. I forgot my phone with the dinger. Yes, that is correct. There's actually an acronym that I only learned about this recently, so that's why I wanted to go back to this. HOMES, H-O-M-E-S. Okay. Huron, Ontario, Michigan, Erie, Superior. Now, yeah. I will never forget those.
1: Yeah.
0: I wish I could just, they could create some kind of acronym like that for the dwarves, the seven dwarves. Yeah, I can never remember the seven dwarves. All right. Well, if you got it out there, congratulations to you as well. That's pretty good. Let's get back to what we are here to talk about, how age and wisdom play into financial planning. How do you see your clients changing their perspectives about what money and wealth mean to them as they get older? That was what we talked about in the first segment. We've got a couple more to get through here. So here's the next one, Garrett. Is there anything that you consistently hear people say they wish they'd known earlier or wish they'd done differently when they were younger?
1: A few kind of themes. Definitely have a lot of people who wish they had paid more attention to paying off the house. I'm running into that quite a bit, where people are really trying to pay down extra, and they really want to pay the house off before they retire. And sure enough, a lot of them tend to be, you know, Mr. Ramsey listeners out there, and I certainly understand that. We would probably go one level deeper and just kind of want to know what the mortgage is on that, you know, what the interest rate is, and if you're one of those lucky families that, you know, got a mortgage basically before COVID times and you have 2.2% mortgage, that compared to what's out there in the market today, maybe not necessarily as financially that big of a deal to pay it off early, but if it makes you sleep better at night, you know, more power to you. The other thing, too, is just starting investing earlier. Time is always your friend investing when it comes to just wealth accumulation. So
0: that was going
1: to
0: be my answer.
1: You know, a lot of people tend to just, I didn't really even get started until my 40s when I started kind of earning, you know, enough money, as they would put it. And then the other one, too, is people wanted to take more advantage of Roth accounts. If they don't have any Roth accounts at all, they wish they had either opened one, you know, 10 years ago when they became available, that sort of thing, or
0: I hadn't thought of that one.
1: Started to take advantage of some conversions.
0: Yeah, I get that one as well.
1: Yeah. Those are the ones I hear.
0: Yeah, the power of compounding interest. Boy, there is that chart. We need to talk about that chart sometime, where somebody who starts saving, even if it's a smaller amount early on in their 20s versus somebody who starts saving later on. And they're even just if it's the late 30s, how much more they have to contribute per paycheck to catch back up to where they would have been if they'd been contributing a smaller amount starting earlier. As Einstein said, compounding interest is the ninth great wonder of the world.
1: It is
0: fascinating how that works. So that's we have a similar experience there with what we see people wishing they had done differently. Saving more, starting to save earlier is the main one I see. But you're right on the house as well. If you're just tuning in, you're listening to The Wealth Guardian Show, and we are discussing how age and wisdom play into financial planning. The next one we want to talk about here is how age and wisdom play into financial planning is, as people approach retirement, Garrett, do you find that they worry about financial issues more or less than they did when they were younger? And I think we can kind of tie this back a little bit to the first one.
1: I don't think the worry ever goes away completely for most people. I think that what they focus on is different. You know, when you're in your 20s and your 30s, you're focused on kind of getting the engine started, getting going, and building and starting to build something. Once you kind of get that pattern down and you're regularly contributing, let's say, to your 401k every paycheck, and you're able to save some extra money there on the side, once they get closer to retirement, they start to shift about what they are concerned about. The shift, as you had mentioned, Bryce, you know, they start saying, okay, when I start taking distributions, how's it going to be taxed? And am I doing this in a smart way, in an efficient way from a tax perspective? Some people want a little bit of attention done on planning for, hey, I don't think I'm going to be able to actually spend all of this money during my living years. So how is this going to get passed down to my children, grandchildren, that sort of thing? And there is some conversations about, you know, what financial legacy are you going to leave behind, that sort of thing, or estate planning, if you will.
0: Yeah, yeah. I certainly people are not worrying less.
1: No.
0: When the closer they get to retirement, that's an absolute. Are they worrying more? In most cases, I mean, when do you think about it this way? When do you really start planning for retirement? Well, the very first time that you contribute to your 401k is when you've started planning for retirement. But those people aren't coming to a financial planner by and large. They are contributing to their 401ks. Garrett, you and I, the samples of what we see out of the public coming to us, this is generally somebody around 60, maybe 5 years away from retirement, something like
1: that's about right.
0: And that's not a true sample. So you're worrying, why are they coming to a financial planner at age 60 as opposed to age 30 or 40? Because they are starting to worry more.
1: Yeah.
0: Again, we don't get that true sample of people out there. Most people who are coming to a holistic financial planner have done a fairly decent job of, have been fortunate enough to do a decent job of saving for retirement. Those out there who have unfortunately not managed to save as much, they're generally not knocking on our door saying, hey, how can the wealth guardians help me? So we don't see that true sample out there. But the ones who do come to us, the only reason they come to us by around age 60 is because they are now worrying more.
1: Yeah.
0: And, you know, it's a good thing, too. Most of the people, we don't have to give them bad news, what I love about this job is we get to reveal the good news to them. They weren't necessarily aware that there was good news that they were going to be given. They were kind of perhaps had their fingers crossed and hoping that they are going to have the professional tell them that, hey, you're in good shape. We are in a very fun job to be able to share that information with our clients. So I see people worrying more about it. The next one we want to talk about is, do you find people, Garrett, changing their opinion about leaving a financial legacy as they get older? You started to touch on this one.
1: This one truly runs the full spectrum. You have people who just basically are of the opinion that, hey, you know, it was, you know, my husband and I that worked for this money. We're going to enjoy it. The kids are adults now. They're on their own two feet and they can figure out their lives. We see that. Where basically you can tell, okay, we're not doing any sort of legacy planning to any real degree here. Then you have people who that is what they're most focused on. They think that they've got their expenses and their lifestyle by and large figured out, and they're really focused on, okay, how do we pass down that generational wealth in a very specific way? And it's interesting. I think that it comes from a very personal perspective. You know, my job as a financial planner is really just to try and capture what that goal is. If we're living for, or if we're planning, sorry, for current lifestyle expenditures, I mean, there's a whole movement out there. There's a book called Die with Zero, and it basically is a philosophy of spend down or give away your money while you're still living, because in that case, you have ultimate control. At least the author argues, even better than trusts, right? And then there's the whole kind of traditional estate planning involving wills, trusts, that sort of thing, named beneficiaries on accounts, all that good stuff. So it truly does run the gamut, Bryce.
0: It does. I have noticed over the years that there is a correlation. I can't say it's a cause and effect, but it's a correlation of those who come to us, and we're going over the accounts that they have. They have their 401ks, they have their IRAs, they have their non-qualified accounts, maybe they have their Roth accounts. If they have in a list of their accounts an inherited account, an inherited IRA or an inherited Roth, it is not very often that when we start talking about their legacy goals that they say, no, my kids are fine, whatever is left they can have. And the reason is the reason that they have that inherited IRA or that inherited Roth is because they inherited it from a parent.
1: Sure, of course.
0: And so they want to do the same generosity for their kids.
1: Yeah.
0: I don't know the last time that I saw somebody, a couple, one of them sitting on an inherited account and say, no, I don't want to leave my kids anything. I want to spend my last dollar.
1: That's fair.
0: It might be me, but no.
1: Yeah.
0: So that I've found that correlation over the years. So I've always found that interesting. What else I find interesting, Garrett, is that every weekend about this time, we run out of time on our show, even though we've got a couple of more of these bullet points.
1: Yeah, we never get to the end of the list.
0: We never do. There's always about six of these things, and we get through three of them or four of them, which better to be that way than the other way around. But anyway, we are out of time for this weekend. I want to thank you for joining us, and we want to hope that the rest of your weekend is everything, whatever it might be. We hope the rest of your weekend is everything that you want to be. The show is The Wealth Guardians, helping you retire the job and keep the paycheck. And allow me to depart this with one last bit of wisdom. Sound financial plans do not create themselves. 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SEC registration does not constitute an endorsement of the firm by the commission, nor does it indicate that the advisor has attained a particular level of skill or ability. The Wealth Guardians and Alpha Star Capital Management, LLC, are separate and independent entities.
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13: State. I'm Paul Stevens, Fox News. President Trump visiting New York's Long Island to highlight lower crime numbers. He stopped by in Nassau County, also weighing in on the conflict in the Middle East.
14: He says he won't apologize even as gas prices remain elevated, saying Iran is the number one state sponsor of terror in the world. And then he made this comment regarding the Strait of Hormuz.
15: Pretty soon I'll be declaring the Hormuz Strait a territory of the United States. We have the blockade. No ships get through unless we want them to.
14: President Trump has previously claimed the U.S. has control of the waterway. As of August 12th, CENTCOM says the U.S. has redirected 59 commercial vessels, disabled three, and boarded two ships to make sure they are complying with the blockade.
13: And again, Fox's Madeline Rivera. Luigi Mangione pleading guilty Friday in a New York City court to killing UnitedHealthcare CEO Brian Thompson in December of 2024.
16: The 28-year-old confessed to targeting and murdering Thompson. He read a prepared statement expressing no remorse. As Thompson's wife and family sat in the courtroom for the first time, Mangione telling a federal judge this, quote, "Before traveling to New York, I used a 3D printer to make part of a gun. On the morning of December 4th, 2024, I shot Mr. Thompson in Manhattan and he died. I knew what I was doing was illegal." Mangione also admitted he emailed UnitedHealthcare's leadership posing as an investor, tricking them into sharing the location of its investor conference in New York City.
13: Fox's Chandler Painter, Mangione's defense team speaking outside.
17: 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Please consult with your tax or legal professional prior to making decisions related to these issues. This material is not endorsed or approved by the Social Security Office or any other government agency. An annuity is a long-term financial product designed largely for asset accumulation and retirement needs. All guarantees are backed by the claims paying ability of the issuing insurance company. All opinions expressed by externally cited sources are solely their own opinions and do not reflect the opinions of Advisory Alpha. This is for informational purposes only and should not be relied upon for investment decisions. The case studies presented reflects the specific circumstances of one client and should not be considered a guarantee that another client or potential client may experience the same or certain level of results. This is for informational purposes only and should not be construed as investment recommendations or solicitation. Names have been changed to protect the anonymity of clients and are not testimonials in nature.
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20: 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One, coming up this half hour, something that you really hang your hat on, the importance of surplus income in retirement. And I want to ask you specifically, Brian, about dividend paying stocks and how those play into our overall retirement plan and how to create the surplus income, having those strategies in our plan, how you help folks build those out at Geiser Financial. But first, I mean, if you can believe it, we were just talking before we came on the air. Can you believe it? Because I was joking with you. We were just talking about our upcoming schedule. And I said, and then it's going to be Labor Day, and then it's September, and then it's Christmas, and then it's a whole new year. And the days are long, and the years are short.
21: Don't forget Halloween and Thanksgiving.
20: The Halloween decorations are already out. They are already in the stores.
21: I was in Costco's the other day.
20: Yep. That giant skeleton. And I know your wife used to do all different kinds of Halloween decorations.
21: She was huge. We'll see.
20: I just
21: might get back into it.
20: Every year I see those giant skeletons and I think to myself, you know, there are those suckers that buy that skeleton because they're excited about the decoration. And then they realize come November 1st, they've got nowhere to store that thing. Where do you store those things? You have to get a whole storage unit just for the giant Costco skeleton.
21: I know. We almost had it. We had a huge attic over our garage back in the day.
20: Yeah.
21: And that's what helped us out.
20: That, there it is.
21: But
20: think ahead.
21: Stay-at-home mom, she's got creative, to put it that way.
20: Think ahead, everybody, before you buy that giant Costco-sized decoration. Think about what's going to happen.
21: We were the house. We'd get 500 trick-or-treaters. Wow. I'm not exaggerating. It was crazy.
20: That's amazing.
21: But it's because that house kept drawing and drawing. It became the talk of the town.
20: Yeah. So cool.
21: And woo! And it was very creative. It's a lot of things she did.
20: It's almost that time of year where we have to start thinking about all the different fun holiday things. But first, it's still summertime. So thinking about maybe end of summer trips, you guys are actually going, you're going north for your trip. You do
21: every
20: year.
21: Yeah, we're heading up north.
20: On the Appalachian Trail.
21: But it's 90 degrees up there.
20: Right. It's hot everywhere.
21: Yeah, we're going up West Point, do a tour of West Point and whatnot. We're excited.
20: It's a fun time. Obviously, end of summer trips still being taken, still being done. Maybe you listening to us on WPTI this morning, perhaps you took a trip to Florida, to the beach, maybe just the Outer Banks this year, but you're thinking to yourself, man, the beach is a great place and we love it there. And maybe now you're starting to think about looking for a place somewhere in Florida as a retirement space, a place to live when you retire. Voters, actually, this year are going to decide in November about a new Florida property tax relief for primary residences, potentially starting next year. And then if you combine that with the idea that there's no state income tax, Florida is already a big draw for retirees. Brian, we have spoken before on this radio program about folks that you've worked with here in the Piedmont Triad that did end up moving to Florida. You still work with them. So when you're helping somebody figure out where they're going to live, how much does tax strategy really move the needle for folks?
21: You know, tax strategy, depending on the circumstance, but everybody wants to talk about taxes.
20: Right. No matter where we live.
21: Social Security, income streams.
20: Yeah.
21: Those are the three main. And then, hey, can you grow my money?
20: Yeah. Oh, by the way.
21: That literally comes in fourth. Uh-huh. But the taxes, you know, everybody, the least you pay in taxes, the more money you get to keep.
20: That's right.
21: The smarter you are, right? Because really the idea is, getting yourself focused on surplus income in retirement.
20: Okay.
21: A big way to do that is very smartly, well, very intelligently draw your money from different sources, whether it's just your qualified money, being IRAs, 401ks, or maybe you draw some from a Roth too. It's that mixed bag of different types of accounts, drawing it so that it's most tax advantage to your situation.
20: Right. Okay.
21: And so Florida coming in and the tax relief on the real estate down there goes to zero for a lot or somewhere near zero. I'm not sure exactly how they're going to do it.
20: Mm-hmm.
21: But, you know, I'm sure $10 million house, there's going to be some kind of tax there.
20: Right.
21: But I think it's really a good thing. I think it's a good thing. I mean, you incentivize people by cutting their expenses. Well, if you cut their expenses, they're going to spend it on something else. So you boost your economy anyways.
20: Okay, that's a good point.
21: So just things along that line. But it really is using tax. The way you want to plan your income is like I just discussed, is you want to plan it in a way you distribute to yourself where it's most tax favorable. And then on top of that, why not move to a state without state tax? I mean, I think it's a smart move. I've got more than one client down there. I got multiple clients in Florida.
20: Yeah.
21: You know?
20: Yeah.
21: And I had this one lady move down there. She wanted to retire in about 5 years as a nurse, and she's here in Greensboro. I'm going, you're a nurse and you want to retire? And I said, well, what's holding you here? Do you you own your home? And she said, no, I just rent now. I sold my home. I'm using that money. I'm going, once again, why are you here? Where are your grandkids? Mississippi. Do you have any? Did your son have any? Nope. He lives up in Maine. I said, well, why don't you at least go somewhere where you really want to live? Well, I want to move to Florida. I said, well, why are you waiting?
20: Right.
21: Ultimately, she moved to Florida. But the first thing I told her, I said, rent 1 year down there in the area you want to live, then buy.
20: Okay.
21: Because it's a good idea. You know, you get to, because a lot of people go down, buy and go, you know, I wish we lived over here after you lived there for a little while. That way, you know, you pick the right section, the right area that fits you. But it really boils down to that. And in her case, it was a great move. And it turned out to work out extremely well. So now she owns her own home. Mm-hmm. This is 10 years ago. And so she owns her home, still a client, wonderful person. And did retire from nursing finally. She stayed on the nursing an extra 5 years, not because of money. She just had the ultimate gig that was 2 days a week. She goes,
20: nice.
21: I really don't want to quit.
20: I
21: go to work. I love these people. We all
20: hate. Yeah.
21: But she finally did retire.
20: Okay.
21: She is pushing required minimum distribution.
20: Got it.
21: Now.
20: Okay.
21: And so anyways, long story short, things worked out really well. We thought about it from a tax standpoint. When she saw after we ran her taxes in the Florida world, this is before this event, obviously, and what her situation would look like. She's like, well, why am I still here?
20: Mm-hmm.
21: And she ultimately moved in about 3 months after she met me and has been a client ever since. So it really just boils down to making the right choice in different investments, whether it's Roth, 401ks, all of these kind of variables come into play.
20: Mm-hmm.
21: And then how you distribute that money is going to be the most important thing in the future.
20: Mm-hmm.
21: Do I draw from my IRA first? For the most part, that's where most people should go before required minimum distributions come up. So folks, real quick, that number is 336-586-5861. 336-586-5861. I'm telling you, one of the most biggest mistake I probably see come in my office is where do I draw my money from? And they just randomly draw money and don't realize they could be saving $2,000-$4,000 a year in taxes, maybe 10. All depends on the circumstance. A lot of people don't realize, like just the other day, I met with a couple. Husband's been retired for 5 years. Wife's still working. Wife's going to work 4 more years from now. And I said, well, how much have you put in a Roth since you retired? Well, I can't. I don't work. You can continue to invest in an IRA or a Roth if the other spouse works.
20: Okay.
21: A lot of people don't know that.
20: Yeah.
21: So it's all these little things. So each year when they had a little bit of higher tax bill, hey, let's go to our IRA. Folks, it really just boils down to this one thing, and that's where do I draw my money from in retirement and what is available to me from a tax advantage standpoint? And that's what our whole program, that first meeting, most of it's about taxes. Most of it's about how you line your money up, how you draw from your money, your risk tolerance, and how you invest your money comes a little later. Let's figure out how you distribute your money and then what level of risk you can take. Risk is risk to a point. Don't get me wrong.
20: Okay.
21: But if you don't take some level of risk, how do you grow your money? So right. A lot of people think about it from that standpoint. Once again, that number is 336-586-5861, but it's just understanding the difference.

0: types of money. It really is, Heather.
1: There are so many different types of money, and particularly when it comes to our tax strategies and retirement, different doors open up to us in this phase. I think that that's the other thing also that surprises people when it comes to their taxes is the options that they now have in retirement. Is that not also the case very often?
0: Oh, man, there's so many options. I mean, you know, you got just a plethora of instruments, financial tools that 98% of retirement money flow into, and that's really from your market money, such as stocks, mutual funds, ETFs, variable annuity. Some people still use that. I don't know why. But it really just boils down to understanding what is safe money and what does safe mean and how safe is it? Are there some potential penalties there? Understanding there are penalties in annuities, but also there's excellent benefits to annuities if it's a right fit for you.
1: Right.
0: So it's not about an annuity. It's not about stock. It's what's a right fit for you. What does your income streams look like? Folks, give us a call. 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Give us a call. Once again, 336-586-5861.
1: We've opened up 5 spots on Brian's calendar. 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Then, have you heard of dividend aristocrats? 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
1: 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Of course, the initial review process, no fee, no obligation. 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The number to dial is 336-586-5861. You can call us anytime to set a time on the calendar to meet with Brian. You can also go to the website, geyserfinancial.com. Or again, it's 336-586-5861. Something that you really work to impress upon people is the power of surplus income in our retirement, Brian, and helping folks figure out how to create that is part a very important part of your job. And yes. when it comes to options in that space, dividend paying stocks obviously are something that are a very interesting option for a lot of us. Even still, companies can cut or suspend dividends at any time. But if you look at a company like Kimberly-Clark, it's actually paid a dividend for 92 years. It dates back to 1934. And maybe you've heard the term dividend aristocrats. And if so, this is what people are talking about, this kind of consistency, Brian. But the question for you is, are there still companies with this kind of track record out there for investors? How do you help people discover what their options are?
0: You know, aristocrat is kind of like a club of 25 year and 50 years plus. Mm-hmm. Paying a dividend consistently. Some consistently have risen their dividend every single year. There's a lot out there. And that's kind of like their traction to you buying their stock, right?
1: Right, right.
0: Growth is important to them, but the dividend's just as important. And I think the way we use them here at Geyser Financial Group through our team at Advisory Alpha, which is my back office from my managed side, I'm a big fan of, hey, things are going to get bumpy. When it comes to the managed side of business, not the safe side of business, if you will, or the less risky, I should say. Mm-hmm. When we talk about dividend paying stock, it's a great way to continue to reinvest in yourself, to help you stay in the game, mm-hmm. right? Mm-hmm. Because a lot of people run when the market gets a little shaky, and that's not the smartest thing in the world, because you just can't time the market. Maybe somebody out there can time the market, but it's such a rare breed. And if they do, I wonder what the insider trade looks like. Right. I'd love to see their phone bill.
1: Right.
0: But it really timing or time in the market. I'm a big fan of time in the market, mm-hmm. but also don't have too much in the market. I also have a balance of dividend stocks and growth stocks. And, you know, and your value stocks, you'll see a lot of really strong like Kimberly-Clark and whatnot. And value stock has less risk. I mean, it doesn't have risk. It has risk. But when you have that dividend, if you can average 4 or 5% in dividend and say you have $1 million, and let's just round it, it's 40 or 50,000 a year getting reinvested, and you didn't need those dividends,
1: yeah.
0: that you're allowing those dividends to add more cash, to buy more shares for when the market does go up. Dividends are wonderful when the market's low. You're buying more shares. You're still buying more shares when the market's up, but you get you're getting basement bargain prices, if you will, on stock.
1: Yeah. yeah.
0: So you got to kind of look at it as when you retire, you got to retire to your second job, and that's you're now manager of your retirement store. You've got to take that money in that nest egg and make sure it lasts the rest of your life. And part of that is reinvesting during your retirement, investing during your retirement. And I'm a big fan of that, and literally have it laid out going, well, I can see where I'm investing back in myself, even in retirement.
1: Yeah.
0: And dividends are a great way to do that. Folks, I'm telling you, dividends are an excellent, excellent method to continue to invest in yourself while in retirement. Real quick, I want to give you our number. So write this down, 336-586-5861. Once again, that's 336-586-5861. We sat down with you. And when we build your plan, it's specifically to you. It's specifically, we look at the options of dividends inside your portfolio. We look at the options of annuities. We look at the options of bonds, treasuries. We look at CDs if they're a fit, you know, actively traded CDs, things of that nature. But the bottom line is, there is no one answer when it comes to a retirement plan. It's looking at your big situation, looking at what does your income streams look like? Do we need to create another one? All of those kind of variables come into play that keep you in surplus income. Well, if you have surplus income, you can reinvest in yourself. Part of surplus income is including the dividends that are being paid to you as well, and reinvest those dividends. Keep buying those shares. It's all about the shares. But folks, once again, that number is 336-586-5861. We're right here on Dolly Madison Road in Greensboro, right off of Friendly Avenue near Guilford College. Give us a call. But when it comes to dividend stocks, some of our folks take the dividends, but more allow them to be reinvested, Heather.
1: Okay.
0: Which, like I say, expands the shares that they're buying.
1: Which is an interesting point, because I think when a lot of us hear dividend stocks, we think, I mean, I even started off this conversation by saying, you know, you're constantly talking about surplus income. So a lot of us think dividend stocks, we think income, but you're saying, yes, that's an option. But for a lot of the plans that you build, you see it as a reinvestment opportunity.
0: I look at, when you talk about surplus income and I talk about it, I try to look at it from the first known surplus income. They can't cut off surplus income. I do.
1: Okay.
0: I create you your own personal pension. If you have a pension, that's going to keep coming. Social securities are pensions. The pension at work. Well, all of these things we're talking about is known numbers that are coming every single month.
1: Okay.
0: So if my bills are $7,000 or $8,000 a month, and I have $10,000, $11,000, $12,000 coming in, I have surplus income.
1: And the dividend stock is not necessarily known because it's in the market. Got it. Okay, I'm with you now.
0: It's in the market. It might not be known. It might be canceled.
1: Right, at some
0: point. And then that's when I rebalance and find another stock to replace that stock, or ETF funds that are built off of dividends.
1: Right.
0: You know? So we just try to look at it from that standpoint so that you continue to invest in yourself. It's considered. But when it comes to surplus income and retirement, if you have an extra $4,000 or $5,000 a month coming in, you can feed that emergency bucket, because, you know, things will happen. You may need surgery one day and your insurance doesn't cover it all. It could be your hot water heater, your windows need to be replaced.
1: Yeah.
0: These big expenses, if you're feeding that, you know, rainy day bucket, that can cover these kind of, oh my goodness, big boo-boo, you know, foundation crack, whatever it may be. So it really is, the dividends is really about reinvesting back in you, expanding your stock base. And if you keep doing that throughout retirement, high probability you'll never look back. And yes, does it take time? No doubt about it. But having an attitude of, hey, I retired, but now I got to manage my retirement store and enjoy my retirement. Because you better manage those funds right, or you'll run out of money. If you're spending more than money that's coming in, clearly, you'll run out of money. Kind of goes hand in hand. Spend more than you have coming in. But you'd be surprised. People say, I never realized I spent so much. I said, well, you never did a budget. Maybe you do a budget and say, will I be happy under these dollars, you know, being spent every month? Will I still do the things I love to do, the travel and all that? And do I have excess money? And if not, you probably need to restructure your retirement. Folks, that number, I want you to write this down. 336-586-5861. Give us a call. Love to sit down with you. Reminds me of a client. One of my clients just recently, unfortunately, passed away. And then his wife shortly after passed away. And over a 12-year period, we were able to really do well with his assets, right?
1: Okay.
0: And a big part of that, it was the reinvesting of dividends.
1: Yeah.
0: And the money he had for growth more than doubled in that 12 years, right? It was working on its fourth double. But the point I'm trying to make here is, the reason we were able to do that, he put money inside the growth world. I don't need that money. If things slip, I've got more than enough income coming in. I've got a strong surplus every month because of what you structure, Brian. That takes my pressure off me making a dumb decision like, oh, pull me out. The market's down 10%. Pull me out. The market's down. That's it. We structured it. We structured him with an annuity, structured him with income streams. We structured the dividends where they were reinvesting. And when things dipped a little bit, we looked for opportunity. What would be a good purchase right now? So it's those kind of things that make your assets grow. That's the team I have at Advisory Alpha Group, the group I work with under a managed standpoint, that enables me to do such a thing. So folks, in retirement, you want to structure yourself in a way where you keep on investing. Our number here at Geiser Financial Group, 336-586-5861. Once again, that's 336-586-5861. 336-586-5861.
1: So what happened then with this couple? You were saying you were working so diligently to help them use their dividends to continue to grow their wealth, and he passed and she passed soon thereafter. What happened with everything that you were helping them build and grow?
0: Well, they had a son. The son inherited a good part of it. Now they're older, so they had grandchildren too. So the grandchildren are getting a good little chunk.
1: Good.
0: She had a real good friend that helped her out years ago, and she took good care of her because she knew she had fallen on hard times.
1: Yep.
0: So she had her in her will.
1: Got it.
0: To help her out.
1: Got it.
0: And that really helped out. That what it did for one of their grandchildren, the money they received, paid off their entire college loan, which was over $70,000.
1: Amazing.
0: That, I know if they're here, they're looking down going, oh, it worked out just the way we thought. Because we took those funds and did really well with them because we were able to, hey, look, when things are bumpy, you got to have bumpy in the market. If you don't have bumpy in the market, your money's never going to grow. You got to have bumpy. So don't let it scare you. You got to look at the market as a win-win deal. And what I mean by win-win deal is when it's a little bit ugly, that's a win. Because there's opportunity out there.
1: Embrace the bump.
0: Embrace the bump, baby. And it really does pull down to that.
1: Yeah.
0: And a lot of people are afraid of it.
1: I know.
0: And they allow fear to be connected to it.
1: Yeah.
0: To me, I connect opportunity to bumpy times. I'm going to tell you that phone number one more time. 336-586-5861 right here on Dolly Mattis Road, 445. 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
1: 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So let's start that conversation. Again, the number to dial, 336-586-5861. 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As always, I'm Heather Branch on behalf of Brian and his team at Geyser Financial Group. Thanks for spending some of your day here with us, and we'll look for you when we're back again for more Wealth Through Wisdom next Saturday right here on 94.5 WPTI.
0: Folks, it's all about Wealth Through Wisdom. 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
3: 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Please consult with your tax or legal professional prior to making decisions related to these issues. This material is not endorsed or approved by the Social Security Office or any other government agency. An annuity is a long-term financial product designed largely for asset accumulation and retirement needs. All guarantees are backed by the claims-paying ability of the issuing insurance company. All opinions expressed by externally cited sources are solely their own opinions and do not reflect the opinions of Advisory Alpha. This is for informational purposes only and should not be relied upon for investment decisions. The case studies presented reflects the specific circumstances of one client and should not be considered a guarantee that another client or potential client may experience the same or certain level of results. This is for informational purposes only and should not be construed as investment recommendations or solicitation. Names have been changed to protect the anonymity of clients and are not testimonials in nature.
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1: We've been covering that subject matter for a while now, haven't we, on Preserve Your Wealth, Jules? People are so afraid of running out of money, it's a bigger fear than actually dying. Welcome, everyone, to Preserve Your Wealth with Jules Harris. And Jules, how are you doing this weekend?
8: I'm great. I'm very good. I'm having a great time and just helping people retire and face their fears. And that's a little bit about what this segment's talking about, is how we're going to be around and take care of things properly. You know, all the pressure is being felt from inflation, healthcare, debt, uncertainty about public benefits like Social Security and Medicare. I'm getting calls and concerns all the time about what's going to happen with this. Are they going to be able to keep paying us? Are my Medicare Part B benefits going to go through the roof, Part B? And it's just like, people are really concerned, and as they should be.
1: Well, for sure. Everybody needs to be concerned because, by golly, it feels wonky a little bit, especially if you pay attention to not just the financial news, Jules, but regular news. And people are like, well, I just don't know when I can retire. I don't know how I can retire. So that's why we're on the radio every week, is to let you know that you have a professional right here at the end of the phone. Call or text Jules Harris. It's 336-907-2322. 336-907-2322. I will give the number again here in just a sec. Also, jharrisfinancial.com. That is Jules' website. So what do you think that the danger is for those who are listening and are pre-retirees? What's the danger of relying on your gut feeling to tell you you're ready or you're not ready?
8: Well, the danger there is, you know, just going off of your gut is not documented factual numbers or evidence of what you're going to have or not. You're basically just shooting in the dark. It could be okay, it could not be, could wind up anywhere. You know, working off real numbers and a real plan, and like knowing when you're going to retire, for one. Number two, how much income will you have for sure when you get there? And then the third biggest question is that income positioned to last as long as you might last, which is unknown. And so these are the things that people really wrestle with. And if you think about this, nobody wants to get to 85 plus and they're running out of money. There's nothing they can do. They can't go back to work. They can't save anymore. So there's a whole host of reasons why people realize they're kind of dead in the water, so to speak, if they allow this to happen. That's why the concern is so high.
1: Yes. I certainly understand that. And Jules, from my perspective, I see my older siblings just making what I consider to be, bad choices. Just taking money out of your IRAs or 401ks to live on. Isn't this the law of diminishing returns?
8: Well, it is. You know, the law of diminishing returns really matters. You can't take out more than you're making and expect your portfolio to stay the same. That can't happen at all. And then even when the IRS makes you issue RMDs, you have to pay taxes on some of it. You're not getting that money back. That's gone forever. So the only thing you can do with that money, if you don't need it all or use it up, is reinvest it, you know, to recoup for the money you just lost from the taxes. So the whole retirement defunding scenario, if you think about it, when you start drawing your pre-tax money out over the years and paying tax on it, it's a decumulation.
1: Okay.
8: You know, you were in the accumulation phase your whole life. Now you're in the decumulation phase, and people are trying to slow that down so that they don't run out, number one. Number two, a lot of people have thoughts and feelings and aspirations about getting more money or getting some money to their younger generations, their kids or grandkids. Well, that's affected too. You know, if you don't do a good job with growing the money to outpace several things, which is withdrawals, taxation, inflation, rising healthcare cost, and all the things that are going to keep going up, we can't stop it.
1: Isn't that the darn truth? We just can't stop it. So don't rely just on your
9: gut feelings, but give Jules a call, 336-907, 2322, 336-907, 2322. So how should someone separate their normal anxiety from the real planning gap? Maybe we should approach the gap to be the gap between, you know, healthcare coverage, if you want to retire early, et cetera.
10: Yeah, well, the proper way to do it is to sit down with a retirement planner, income planner, asset planner. We're all of these things. Mm-hmm. And get some real answers and real numbers, more importantly, on what you really have. What income sources do you have? What expenses look like? And if you fall into RMD withdrawals over a period of time, what's that going to be? What's that going to do to your money? And could your money run out? You can get real answers on all this for listeners today. You know, you can get nailed down answers within a plan from folks like us. We will help you get those numbers, which does what? It gives you the information you need to know whether you're going to be perfectly fine or not. Mm-hmm. And if you're not fine, now we know this. Now we know that there's some things we have to do to make it better. There's always tools. There's always investment choices that can change the dynamic or the playing field of your retirement, whatever it is.
9: Okay.
10: So there's something that can be done to make it better. But the next question is, are you doing that? Or do you even know? That's really the first question. Do you even know?
9: We talk a lot about the education of this whole subject matter, Jules. And so many people are kind of financially illiterate on the subject of how I can make this money last. And that's why we're on the radio every single week, is to distribute some information and education. But give folks a chance and an opportunity to call you, whether, gosh, you're in Winston-Salem, Jules, that's where his office is, and you can see him or he can come to you. But anybody listening, Greensboro, you know, anywhere in the triad, but also Virginia, you have clients up there and you routinely head up to Martinsville or Roanoke or Danville. But you've been doing this 24 years, so people know, in case they're tuning by for the very first time. So, Jules, where do inflation and rising costs hit retirees differently, for one thing, than somebody who's still working?
10: Well, here's where, because the people that are still working have bonuses and ongoing paychecks. They still have savings as well. The retiree doesn't have any of that anymore. They're on fixed income, no matter what it is, even if they got a pension and Social Security and RMD withdrawals. It still is not a paycheck. And they still don't have the ability to go back to work and generate another paycheck if they needed to. So they really have a finite resource. Whatever your portfolio is today, for any listener today, it's still a finite resource once you retire for this reason. You're not going to add to it. So now it's all about the management of it, number one. Number two, how much you take out and when. That's why withdrawal schedules become important. And then taxation becomes important, because that affects how much you wind up actually being able to use, because you got to give some of it to government. So all of these factors now come into play for this pool of money that you took 30 something years to save. So if you don't do all of this in a correct fashion, you could let it run out before you run out.
9: Now, can we weave in a little bit, as you mentioned before we started the show, a discussion about Social Security and Medicare? Because your understanding that these things are going to be changing. You hear news on this front?
10: Yeah, there's a lot of rumblings. I'm getting a lot of calls. There's a lot of news coming out of Washington about major changes to Social Security and Medicare. And the rumblings are a reduction for younger generations. Gen Xers and below, Gen Xers, millennials, and on down the line are probably going to be looking at smaller calculations on their pool of money that them and their employers put in. If you look up your Social Security statement, you'll see what you've paid in, you'll see what your employers have paid in, and you'll see this total number for each side, Medicare and Social Security. And they're going to change those numbers, meaning they're probably not going to be able to give out as much. Somebody asked me the other day how much. They thought 25%. Everything that I'm reading and hearing is saying 20%.
9: Wow.
10: Okay, so if a person had, per se, a $3,000 benefit that would normally get paid per month, then 20% of that is $600. So it would drop it to $2,400. And that's a big deal. That's $2,400 per month, or $7,200 per year less.
9: Oh.
10: That's a lot of money in the course of a year that you're not getting. And you paid this money in. So, yeah, people are going to jump up and down about it. But unfortunately, there won't be a lot they can do about it. Unfortunately.
9: Nobody's answering the phone down there to to take our complaint.
10: Absolutely not.
9: Yeah. So that's really interesting because we've put the money in, but now they want to shave.

0: and Xers. That's who's asking me every day. A 50-year-old is asking me, what's it going to be at when I'm 62? And they're concerned. And I get a call all the time about it, or someone sits down in my conference room and brings it up. So it's a very real and present issue is what it is.
1: Oh, boy, it really is, Jules. It's concerning to all of us. Because this will affect the economy, people not be able to buy as much stuff.
0: It absolutely will, you know. And the reason we talk about these subjects on a show like this every week, we want to get the word out. Mm-hmm. We want our listeners, you know, new listeners and listeners that have been on with us, listening to us for years, we want to get them educated. We want them to be in the know so they understand what they need to do, number one, and what they're up against, number two. And government changes with these systems as part of it, because every person who retires relies on Social Security and Medicare. So again, this is your future potential part of your paycheck to run your household and enjoy your retirement. 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We give complimentary, no obligation reviews every week. Now, we do have to keep it to 5. And it's really easy to get our schedule. You can call the office. You can call this line, the phone line. You can text us on this line. Mm-hmm. There's numerous ways to get on our busy schedule. We're going to talk about your whole situation, savings, your tax situation, your fees, Social Security, risk tolerance, Medicare, the whole nine yards. We are going to talk about it all and make sure you're informed and are on the right road to build a balanced plan. Mm-hmm. So if you're not sure that you have everything that you need, give us a call, send us a text, and let us help you get that no obligation review to get that comprehensive retirement plan right now. I'd like to open the phone lines for the next 5 callers or texters on today's show.
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1: Well, we have a whole lot of questions rolling in here for you, Jules Harris. Welcome back, folks, to Preserve Your Wealth. And I'm glad you're listening, because this could be one of your questions coming up on today's show. But it's kind of a fear to action mailbag segment, Jules, if you will. Are you ready to dive in?
0: I am.
1: Okay, great. And this one is from Lance, and he's in Winston-Salem. He says, I'm more afraid of outliving my money, Jules, than dying. Is this fear rational?
0: It totally is, you know. Somebody said this to me one time, a retiree I was working with, and he talked about, you know, there's worse things than dying, that a person trying to live through a hellish moment, so to speak, where they're 85 plus years old, they're running out of money, there's nothing they can do about it, and they don't have any family to help them. Mm-hmm. He was in this situation, the guy that was talking about this. He was like, I'd rather not be here than go through this.
1: Aww.
0: So people are really concerned today about running out of money. The fear is rampant because they're seeing rising taxation, inflation's going through the roof, the cost of replacing stuff against this amount of money that maybe 20 years ago, it would buy a lot more than mm-hmm. what it will buy today. So inflation is the biggest thing. Taxation is the next thing. And then people living longer is the next thing. See, the longer you live, the longer you have to have this money, and the bigger the bills are going to get. Bills are not going to go down, unfortunately, for any of us. So it's all about portfolio management against longevity and taxation that leaves so much money, and that's what we're going to run our life on. So again, this is never going to end. So if you're not constantly working that portfolio, and I told a guy this the other day, an older gentleman, I said to him, you're never going to get to a point in life where you don't have to manage this money well.
1: Mm-hmm.
0: And he has plenty of money to manage, but I said, you may not feel like it at 84 years old, but it's going to have to be done, and be done well, And so it does.

0: doesn't mean you're through investing just because you're at a later part of your life. And I tell people this every day. So if you're not equipped to do that, guess what? Get someone who is.
1: Right.
0: Get us to help you. That's what we're here for. We help people do that every day. Mm-hmm. So that's my first solution. I have more, but that's my first one.
1: 336-907-2322, 336-907-2322. Lance, get on in there and claim one of Jules' five appointments this week of no cost, no obligation. I mean, he's happy to serve, but he really, that's what he has time for, is five new folks. So 336-907-2322. All right, Jules, let's move on to this one. My spouse wants to spend more money while we're healthy, but I keep thinking about a 30-year retirement. Who's right? Thank you, Mary in Martinsville, VA.
0: Well, I think they're both right at some level, and that way I stay out of the middle of this fight, so to speak.
1: Yes.
0: They're both right, and I hear this a lot. I hear this all the time, actually, where people, like, I've got maybe a great 10 years that I can do anything I want to do, and after that, what if I can't? So I want to do this stuff now. I get that. I understand it. I agree with it. But you have to balance it. Here's the word I'm going to inject into this. It needs to be balanced with what's the total portfolio look like, what's its earning like, and how much can I easily spend every year. This is the number that we give our clients all the time. What's our disposable income number that we can comfortably spend every month or every year to have fun with without overstressing our portfolio and have a fear of running out, which is what the concern is. So that she wants to spend, he has a concern we could run out. So they're both right. Mm-hmm. So the answer is balance, balance, balance.
1: Okay.
0: Is the answer.
1: All right. Very good, Miss Mary. And if you want to talk to Jules, please, 336-907-2322, 336-907-2322. This is an interesting follow-up. We have good balance, Jules, but I still check the accounts every time the market drops. Is this a warning sign? I think that's funny.
0: Well, yes, I don't know if it's a warning sign. It just means that someone's paying attention. I think that's good.
1: Okay.
0: It also says this about a lot of Americans. They're more tentative to what's going on in the markets every day. They're more conscious of what's going on with their money. Mm-hmm. Okay. So what does that speak volumes about? It's speaking. They have concern. That's what this whole kind of show has been about today. The concerns that people have about what's going on in the world today. Stock market, government, rising taxes, inflation. The list of concerns is long, right? Mm-hmm. That's why the guy's watching his portfolio every day. So I get it. But here's the thing that you could do. Here's a better solution. Let somebody else do it that's really equipped to do it and does it for hundreds of people every day. We have a whole staff of people in our back office that's doing that all day long right now. Why not let someone do that who's really equipped to do it so that you don't have to worry about it and you can go on and enjoy your retirement? That's what really you're supposed to be doing. That's my thought of the day.
1: Right. Well, very good. Jules is available to discuss all of your thoughts. 336-907-2322. And just, you can text him a question. That's how we get a lot of these questions for the show. 336-907-2322. Oftentimes people think, well, I just want my question answered. And we say, well, can we put it on the air? And they're like, that's fine. And then it usually turns into a follow-up appointment because people do want more information. And that's great. Now, Jules is happy to provide that for you. All right, let's move on. Should we cut travel now because healthcare and inflation keep making headlines? Oh, that's the saddest thing I've ever heard. Oh, golly.
0: Well, I don't know if this couple should cut travel now or not, but they might have to adjust travel so that the number, the amount of money they're using for travel is going to be a reasonable number for their portfolio. Based on portfolio size and portfolio earnings. And them knowing now, every month and every year, what is my disposable income going to be without harming my portfolio? And now they kind of know what they have available to spend. And that gives them comfort, and it solves the problem, or at least answers the question that they're asking. So the answer there is, yes, I do think, why cut your travel if you don't have to? But let's find out what a reasonable number is that you had to work with so that maybe you don't over travel and then overspend and harm your portfolio for the whole long term, which is, you know, credible as well. It's a credible question they're asking. And I think that's a plausible answer that I'm attempting to give.
1: I think you did well. Let's see. Again, Jules' number, if you'd like to connect, 336-907-2322. 336-907-2322. You can call and connect with him that way, or you can send a text. All right. And this one's kind of cute, Jules, and it's from Suzanne. Our adult children think we're being too cautious with money. How do we explain that we're planning for the unknown, quote unquote?
0: Well, I think that's a conversation where the parents just have to come in and say, you know, our risk tolerance is gauged based on our age and our own personal preference. There's two things there. You know, there's several methodologies where people can assess their risk tolerance. You can do the age-based formula. You can do the questionnaire that sorts out how they feel about their money. And then at the end of the day, between those two things and a good advisor, they can really sort out what their risk tolerance should be. Mm. But the reason that is there is because they're 70 and the children here are 40. And sometimes I see where children will come and say, well, Dad, why don't you invest just like I am? I'm making a lot more money. Well, the 40-year-old has 20 more years to work and save and recover from a market downturn. Mm-hmm. And the 73-year-old dad does not. That's the difference. And that's the whole reason right there why risk tolerance needs to be adjusted as someone ages. Because you're not going to work again. You're not going to save again. You have a finite resource. We talked about it earlier on the show. So it's about long-term management now, whereas the 35, 40-year-old son is still saving and growing and adding money to it. And his employer is still adding money to it. So the dad's not even in that boat. So that's why I think there's a conflict here with where the son or daughter comes in and says, just invest like me, mom or dad. Well, they're in a different risk group, completely different risk group. And so there's your answer.
1: Okay.
0: Right there.
1: Right. Well, that's a good one. My gosh. Can we be too cautious with the money? My mom was so cautious, Jules Harris. 336-907-2322. 336-907-2322.
0: Yeah. Overly conservative is can be harmful. Yes. Because if a person is just overly cautious and they're stuck in low rate income devices, and they say, as an example, this person needed to be earning 7 or 8%, but their money's stuck in something that's only giving them 3. So now they're earning a whole lot less than what they're spending. That's absolutely detrimental long term. That's not going to work. So this is a viable concern and question. So at the very least, if we know what the withdrawal rate's going to be, or say we know the person's RMD is 5%, and they want this money to attempt to stay the same, then they have to at least earn that plus the taxation on it to keep that money the same. And so if they're stuck in a lower rate environment investment than that, there's nothing else can happen except the money's going to shrink over time, which they don't want. So it's about now just looking for a higher rate environment that can still give them the return that they need. And then it takes the pressure off the portfolio. Mm-hmm. And that's what we can do, and advisors like ourselves can do, is make things better by helping the client make better choices.
1: Mm-hmm. And sure, so, yeah. You can get a fear to action review, if you will, with Jules.
0: You can, yeah, absolutely. You know, I think that sometimes, you know, the flight or flight thing, the fear thing, can be a good prompting mechanism to help people maybe just get out of the chair and say, you know what? Yeah, I need to do something about this. I need to make a change. I have a concern here. Let's find a way to fix it. Hey, that's normal. Give us a call, send us a text, $250,000 or more in any type of savings account, 401k, doesn't matter what it is, mutual fund, CD, doesn't matter. We can help if it's IRA, non-IRA. We can help you build a better plan, a stronger plan, and make sure you don't run out. These are the things that everybody wants to do, but ask yourself, am I doing it? Do I have everything I need? Am I getting sound advice? Are you getting ongoing advice? Maybe you're getting no advice at all. If whatever this case may be, we can help. No obligation. It's fun. It's engaging. We get to know each other. Everybody has questions. We get a lot of good answers. And at the end of the day, you're going to leave with actionable, practical advice on how to make your retirement better. Mm-hmm. It's that simple. So be one of the next 5 on today's show. Call us, text us, go to the website, send us an email. Doesn't matter. We could do a Zoom meeting in person, any of the above. But give us a call. Let us help you build a better retirement plan.
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4: Straight Talk. I'm Angelo Bavaro, Fox News. President Trump says he will declare the Strait of Hormuz a U.S. territory.
5: President Trump says the United States is badly defeating Iran and that oil prices are coming way down as the Navy enforces a blockade against Iran.
6: We have the blockade. No ships get through unless we want them to.
5: Less than 3 months ahead of the midterms and more than 6 months into this conflict, Democrats are ripping the president's Iran policy. Congressman Jim McGovern posted, quote, Trump promised to lower prices on day one. Instead, his billionaire's first economic policies, stupid tariffs and illegal war with Iran are pushing prices to record highs. The president maintains the U.S. has total control over the strait, though analysts and reports have suggested otherwise.
4: Fox's Rich Edson, Iran says it will continue enforcing a blockade. Luigi Mangione pleading guilty to federal stalking charges Friday and admitted to killing UnitedHealthcare CEO Brian Thompson.
7: Mangione telling a federal judge this, quote, before traveling to New York, I used a 3D printer to make part of a gun. On the morning of December 4th, 2024, I shot Mr. Thompson in Manhattan and he died. I knew what I was doing.
8: Retirement
7: was illegal.
8: Gets Mangione real when the plan has to survive a long life, leadership. First death, a memory loss diagnosis, and the hospital billing code nobody thinks to ask about. We cover it all today on The Ridge.
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11: 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I'm Morgan Patrick. Pleasure to jump on. Before we dive in on topic number one, Ryan, how was the week?
8: Oh, man, it's another good week in the books. I actually talked to quite a few families this week that, listen to some of the topics and things. And it's just always amazing connecting with people. And, you just don't really know who's out there and what you say and just the things that are being shared. It's just, it's amazing to be able to connect and talk to people, help figure out things. So yeah, it was a great weekend. Just really, really good for everybody.
11: Everybody's got a different story. Luke, how was your week?
12: Oh, it was great. Great. Very productive. Got a lot of things done as always.
11: All right. Well, that's good, man. A productive week. So we're going to get into this, guys. A 30-year retirement does not arrive all at the same time. It kind of shows up. It shows up on a birthday. Maybe there's a bill that comes. One's a healthcare decision, that you're going to have to make And it's a tough one. So we're going to talk about the longevity test. So I've got some questions, and Ryan, we'll start with you. You know, what changes when a retiree stops planning to an average age and starts planning for a long life scenario? And I think there are a lot of people in this boat.
8: Oh, yeah. I mean, and anybody that's, you know, that's thinking about these things and going through that, you know, probably one of the first questions that comes up is, well, I'm making this plan and we've got all this stuff figured out, but then we're thinking about, well, what if I outlive it, or what if I don't outlive this? And, you know, and when we think about that, I mean, long life is definitely a blessing, but from the standpoint of thinking about how long you're going to last, I mean, I think that's really the biggest thing. You know, Morgan, we always talk about how a plan B or an alternate plan, you know, but I think really and truly, if you are having a plan and you're thinking about a lot of these things, you could probably easily deviate from that, you know. Yeah. So considering we don't know how long it's going to be, none of us do, but I think just knowing and talking about it, yeah, we joke, that's actually part of it right there. Just kind of helping plan that.
11: Yeah, and you've said this before. I mean, retirement doesn't happen in a vacuum, and there are going to be a lot of things that are going to impact you, you know, as you go into retirement and through your retirement. And working with professionals and having someone that you can lean into just for conversation about your situation, and somebody that knows your situation, I mean, that's the confidence we talk about, the importance of planning, being proactive. We're going to give you an opportunity to get on the calendar with Northridge Wealth Advisors right here in Salisbury. But if you're in Greensboro, if you're in High Point, if you're in Lexington, you're listening to us, you know, we're here for you too. I mean, this is about just being prepared, asking good questions and getting answers back. And there are a lot of you out there that have done this amazing job of saving and putting the monies away. But that's not a strategy. That's not a plan. That's not a roadmap. That's not a blueprint. However you want to describe it, you know, it's just a pile of money. You really need to sit down and start mapping this out. And we're going to give you an opportunity to get on the calendar with Northridge Wealth Advisors and do that very thing. And the appointments are no cost, no obligation. Stay tuned for that. So here's another question. And we're dealing about, you know, with the longevity test question. Why can average life expectancy kind of be misleading when it comes to couples?
8: Well, you know, kind of the opposite side of the previous thing, when they're talking about long life scenarios, you know, there's probably some that are already thinking of that, which is okay. That's the other side of it. But when you're thinking about average life expectancy, you know, the thing that pops into our mind when we're sitting down with people is, well, what does that mean? You know, average life expectancy, you know, and if you look at different statistics, you know, it's going to show that that's different everywhere that you look at. But I mean, it can be very misleading, because what do we see all the time, Morgan, when we're sitting down talking to people? They'll say, well, you know, my dad lived to this age, my wife lived to this age, you know, but then it's the husband or the wife. You don't know. There's so many variables in there. But again, whether you're looking at your plan lasting to the average life expectancy, or if you're thinking of it planning for a long life expectancy, just having a plan and just sitting down and kind of making sure that you map that out, but also have, hey, if this doesn't work, this would be what we would do. I think just discussing it, that's one of the things we encourage people to have a plan. And if this doesn't, then hell, we can talk about it. But we're prepared for it, even though we don't know when things are going to happen. So I think looking at both sides of that, long life, average life, I think it's a good question.
11: Well, and I think a lot of people are fitting into the window now of just they're eating better, they're exercising, they're living longer. I mean, Luke's a perfect example. I mean, he's just a specimen sitting next to you over there. He might live till he's 120. I don't know about you, Ryan, but Luke looks like he could live to 120. But my point is, everybody is different. But man, I tell you, we are dialed in. And it's for whatever reason, we don't want to talk about the longevity because that's not exciting, right? That's not the travel that we talk about when it comes to retirement and those go-go years. But really having the total package plan where you are having conversations well before any of this becomes a factor in your retirement, that's why it's so important. All right, so here's a question. How should retirees decide which income needs to be protected for that later life?
12: Yeah, I think whenever you're going to be deciding on what kind of income needs to be protected, there's things you're going to have to separate, such as like your must-pay expenses from, like, your flexible lifetime spending or lifestyle spending of, you know, going on vacation and stuff like that. You need to separate those things from, you know, your monthly bills, maybe some premiums or just other things that you must have or must pay for. And, you know, from a retirement age of 65 to 90, you know, that's 25 years of monthly bills, premiums, and stuff like that that you need to think about and plan for whenever you're going into retirement.
13: Well, and Social Security is not going to cover all that, right? I think a lot of people are leaning on Social Security heavy. It's there. It's going to be a piece of that retirement puzzle, but you really need more income streams. And having a plan that takes that into account, I mean, that's vital. 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And where can they create some trade-offs?
8: Yeah, I mean, and that's a hot topic and a buzzword when you talk about the word guarantees. And I feel like really, regardless of what the topic is, you know, the potential to have a guarantee, you know, we talked about this, you know, in a previous show where they talked about, well, is there a trade-off for that? You know, I think always people are looking at it. If there's, you know, potential for this to be guaranteed or that based on what we're talking about, it can be, but it doesn't have to be. You know, it really just depends on, you know, a lot of times it's, was it too good to be true? Is there something that I need to know? And, you know, from the standpoint of when we're sitting down with somebody, you know, those are the things that are already on people's mind. You know, sure. If they have it or they're thinking about doing it, they're like, well, so it says here that it's potentially guaranteed and you have this and you have that. And it's like, that doesn't mean it's too good to be true. You know, there isn't always a trade-off, you know, but there's also multiple components with these things. So, again, you know, having a conversation, that's really what this is all about and really trying to help people through this. Because when we talk about income or we talk about different things, we would like to know that there's that potential that it's going to keep coming and it's going to be there. It helps you plan, you know, for those things. So, you know, I think it is important to look at that and look at the other side and the trade-off of that.
13: Yeah, absolutely. And again, think about peace of mind. Think about confidence. Think about when the paycheck actually stops. You're no longer at your job and you're going to be dependent on what you've been able to accumulate and how that's going to generate income for you in retirement. Got one more question, guys, and then we're going to open up those appointments. And here it is. What should be stress tested when we're talking about this longevity test? What should be stress tested before someone retires with confidence?
8: You know, from the standpoint of a stress test, you know, you mentioned that word or you talk about stress test and everybody's like, oh, well, you know, what's that mean? I was like, well, if you've ever done a stress test, you know what that you know what that means. But I mean, really, every aspect of it should be stress tested. You know, if you're talking about the income side of it, you know, we talk about, you know, fluctuation of this and fluctuation of this premium and fluctuation of that, you know, and we may be that they're talking about the fluctuation of the market. You know, those things are stress tested all the time, you know. So the biggest thing is in looking at these aspects of it, you know, and looking at the income or whatever it may be, these are all things that you want to kind of think of, hey, if this were to happen. And that's really what this is all about, Morgan, is just making sure that people know that this may not exactly work or this may not. So you want to make sure that you know that and you know kind of like another plan. Hey, I can do this or I can do that. But having a plan and knowing where you're going to go, I think, is the biggest part of it. So,
13: and you've mentioned this before, Ryan, you too, Luke. I mean, it's about flexibility, options. You know, you're working with a professional that does this on a daily basis and you're going to have these types of conversations. There's no one rigid way to do this, right? Everybody is different. And you need something customized to you, but we're not saying once you customize it, that's it. No, you can have flexibility. You can have options. You can have those conversations. And we're going to give you the opportunity to do that right now. These are complimentary, no obligation appointments. Ryan, walk us through exactly what's going to happen when they call.
8: Yeah, you can give us a call and we get a time scheduled and sit down. Give us an opportunity to go through a lot of these things. And, you know, the biggest thing about this, it is about having a customized plan based on what's best for your needs. And we always say this, there's no judgment. There's no obligation to follow through or to do any of this other kind of stuff. We just really want to make sure that, you know, there is a plan for everybody. And that's really what these meetings are all about, trying to figure out where you're at, where you need to be, and how we need to get you there. And that's going to have to be a customized plan to them. And so that's really what we like to do, have a conversation with you. We look forward to sitting down with anybody that has questions or concerns.
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13: 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It's a pleasure just to jump on and hit these different topics, but it's going to get you thinking about your own situation. And there are a lot of you out there that are probably right on the edge of, you know what, I need to start doing something. 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And you can come on into the office and meet with the Meesimers, no cost, no obligation, and talk about your situation, not somebody else's, not some cookie cutter thing that they pull out of a drawer. This is about you. So stay tuned. We'll open up those appointments here in just a little bit. So the survivor income drop. So the first passing in a household, a couple's situation, it's a lot more than just emotions. Obviously, it's very emotional. It can change deposits, taxes, paperwork, and who has to make decisions. Guess what? They have to do it alone. So we've got some questions. Ryan, I'll start with you. Why should couples plan for the income picture after the first spouse dies? You need to do this before, obviously.
8: Yeah, and I feel like this is a topic that comes up quite a bit, you know, and really we unfortunately hear the horror stories of that. You know, Morgan, pretty much there's most families have been affected, whether it be, you know, them currently or their parents or whatever it may be, but when there is a death and there's an income drop or an income change, you know, whether it be from a pension standpoint, whether it be a Social Security drop, whether there be a benefit on an account or something like that, there's going to be a deficit, you know, and there may be something like in reference to Social Security, there may be another benefit or something like that, but they're still operating off of a deficit. You know, when we sit down with families and we look at that, the numbers, and you add up that, and you multiply it by how many years potential. You know, we were talking about average life, average life and lifespan. that conversation changes everything. And we're like, but we need to have that now. And it's like you were saying, before that comes, because that's the conversation that it's like, hey, if you're going to make a mistake and you want to know about it, let's talk about it now. And I think that really opens it up a lot. We love having the conversation about, well, hey, if this happens, let's do this. You know, it's better to have it now when we can do something about it. So I think it's a great topic. Great question.
13: Yeah. I mean, we talk about planning for the future, and guess what? None of us are living forever. And if you're in a couple scenario, or even if you're by yourself, I mean, how are you going to handle those later years? Have a plan, have some structure there. And that's confidence by itself, right? You're heading off into retirement. You know, you've got your I's dotted and your T's crossed when it comes to, you know, your big picture. All right. So here's another question. How can claiming decisions, and this is important when you talk about couples, so how can claiming decisions impact the spouse who is left, who lives the longest?
8: Well, and the biggest thing whenever we're looking at something like this from the standpoint of claiming, you know, in reference to like, say, Social Security, who claims first, who passes away first, those are all the things that we don't know. We know who because we're in control of that, but we don't know from a standpoint of who's going to pass away. And there are some of those that have changed. Some of those claiming strategies have gone away. If you've been kind of following that over the last few years, that a lot of those things have changed. But who does it? Which one is higher? You know, one of the conversations that we like to have with people is, do you realize that? Did you know this? There's so much data that's out there about who should do what. But one of the things that when we sit down with people, we're like, well, what would happen for this? What would happen? And I think really, a lot of them are like, well, hey, we don't need the money. We don't need the income. But we've seen where families, if they didn't do something, and they're like, well, hey, I just don't really think that I need it. And we've had to where they never even got it. Because in the event that there was a one that passed away and they never took that, they never get it. Because if the spouse's was higher, Social Security automatically has them take that. So it's a unique conversation to have. But making sure that you have that and they're aware of it really does make sure that you can make a plan for that. So no, it's good.
13: I tell you, having the conversation, that is the starting point. And there are a lot of you out there that, as I always say, you've saved well, you've done these things, but you're not thinking about maybe all the different puzzle pieces that are going to go into your overall plan. And one of them is, you know, longevity. And how is a couple scenario going to look if one of you passes before the other, which 9 times out of 10, that's going to happen. So have a plan for it. 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So next question, Ryan, what role can life insurance, because we all have some form of life insurance, seemingly, what role can that play after the mortgage is a little bit smaller?
8: I feel like it plays a big role in that. You know, when we are talking to people about, you know, what was their plan for this? And, you know, a lot of times in talking to people when the mortgage topic comes up, that is one of the biggest reasons why we see a lot of families will have life insurance. You know, they took those things out to make sure that, you know, if something were to happen to them, that the mortgage is taken care of. But, you know, sometimes we run into issues like, well, it wasn't enough, or maybe they needed, you know, more, whatever it may be. So from the standpoint of it allows things to take place, that they say, well, hey, the mortgage is still down. We encourage people, hey, let's have a conversation about that. Don't just immediately get rid of it, because we run into that from time to time. And I'm like, well, hey, that could serve a different purpose, because when you're talking about what money is left and where those things are going to go, you know, we jokingly say, well, you don't get to have it and it go to somebody else. Somebody is going to have to maybe not get something. And so And looking at where life insurance could fill that void, it makes a big difference. It's a very important conversation to have because it could allow them to do something different because we've got that life insurance sitting over there on the side. So always a good conversation as to what you can do with it.
13: All right, next question up. And again, having this conversation about the survivor income drop. So you're in a couple's scenario and one of you passes first. These are questions you need answers to. And this next one, Luke, is big because a lot of people don't think about it. Why should beneficiary forms be reviewed before there's any kind of health event?
12: I think the review of your beneficiaries before anything would happen or before a health event is very important. That's something we deal with on a day-to-day basis. I mean, literally every day. Because that's a small but very important part of that policy you may have or that portfolio you have. And things don't always go like you think they would with the primaries and contingent beneficiaries and stuff like that. And, you know, it's something that these things are some things you should share with your loved ones, you know, to prevent them from having to be a detective when you pass away and have to go find all these things and really search and search and search. But you know, it's a very small thing that takes not that much work to do that can go a long way.
13: Yeah, I mean, it's a gift to the surviving spouse, right? Have a path, have direction, know what you need to do, almost like a checklist. And especially the beneficiary forms. I mean, gosh, you hear so many nightmare stories where beneficiaries have been left alone for years and years and years and years, and all of a sudden you open it up, and when you need to look at it, they're ex-spouses on there. There are people on there that, you know, you forgot about. So again, updating, reviewing, this is all part of the planning process. Not set it and forget it. All right, so here's one more question. And Ryan, you can start us off on this one. How should a surviving spouse be protected from, and that you know this happens, decision overload? I mean, they are going to be bombarded. And it goes back to almost like a gift. Have a checklist. Have a strategy before this happens.
8: Yeah, and that is really very important from the standpoint of knowing what things to do first, knowing what things not to necessarily worry about. And, you know, it's very easy to get bombarded with that, you know, because really and truly in the event that there is a death, you know, one of the things that we talk about, Morgan, is unfortunately personal feelings and things like that get shifted to the side, you know, because there's an emotional, a huge and emotional impact of this. And so that's one of the things that, you know, when we talk to people, we're like, oh, hey, well, let's make sure that we have a plan. You know, Luke just mentioned about beneficiaries. That's one component of that, but it is one component if they know that it's done and it's checked off, that it's, hey, we already got that taken care of. And for some, that's really all they need. They may already have everything, you know, figured out, but having a checklist, having those things laid out, who do I call? When do I call? Who's going to help me? You know, we always talk about the heavy lifting. Make sure that you know what that's going to look like. Who's going to do the heavy lifting so that you don't have to. So those decisions, like I said, they can be overwhelming and overlooked, you know, so I think it's a great thing to talk about.
13: So you're listening to us today and you're out there going, wow, I've got work to do. The opportunity to get rolling on it, no cost, no obligation. Talk about if you're a couple scenario and you've been thinking kind of on the fringe of, well, you know, what happens if you need to grab an appointment? We've got them. They're no cost. They're no obligation. Come on in and talk about, you know, how you're going to handle these things towards the end. And you're doing it well in advance. You're being proactive. So grab one of these appointments. Ryan, kind of walk us through how it's going to go.
8: Yeah, you give us a call. We'll get a time scheduled where we can sit down and go through these things. And we can talk about what concerns that you may have. And, you know, we always say there's no judgment. You know, it doesn't matter where you're at in this process. Doesn't matter what you've done or anything like that. It's just a conversation. And, you know, the big takeaway from this is having a plan and having it set up, and doesn't have to be in motion, doesn't have to be something that's complicated, but something that is custom to this and to where you feel like that you're, you know, getting things checked off the list, get things taken care of.
13: All right. here you go. 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
7: 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I'm Morgan Patrick. Pleasure to jump on. And we don't just get on here to talk. I mean, we do talk, but we also want to give you an opportunity to take action on your own behalf. And what do we mean by that? It's a complimentary, no obligation appointment just to see if you're on track for retirement. And you'll hear me say this a lot. If you're sitting on a portfolio, that is not a strategy. 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So stay tuned. We're going to give you an opportunity to get on the calendar with Northridge Wealth Advisors and do that very thing. So this is a tough category next, guys. Memory loss is not just a medical diagnosis. For a lot of families, it can become, think about it, an income, insurance, caregiving, housing, paperwork, and it all happens at once, right? And we don't know if this is going to happen, but it might. So prepare for it. So I've got some questions. Ryan, we'll start with you. Why should dementia risk be part of a retirement protection conversation? And it's probably part of it you don't want to talk about, but it needs to be in there.
8: Yeah, well, you know, in an event like that, that happens, you know, and it is going to happen in a lot. I was reading an article the Alzheimer's Association put out that showed 1 in 9 families 65 and older has Alzheimer's. So the statistics are very high. And, you know, it's just a lot of families are affected with that. And dementia is one thing where it's not a specific date. You know, we've seen this very personally for us that it just comes sometimes out of nowhere. Sometimes it's a gradual thing. But one of the things when we're doing that, if you have some elaborate retirement plan or you just have stuff already kind of in place, that's okay when the pillar of that is actually taking care of everything and they're in focus. But what if that person just suddenly was not able to do that? You know, even simple things as, are there beneficiaries taken care of? Now, why is that important? Because in some cases, if you have a power of attorney doesn't always have the authority to change those beneficiaries. So it's important that you make sure, even small things like that, if we want to make sure things are taken care of, loved ones are going to be taken care of, and that we want to make sure our plan or whatever is carried out, making sure that those things are covered, making sure all those details and everything are squared away, because these are not things you can pinpoint a day or a month or a time, and it affects families differently. So,
7: well, here's another wrinkle, and this is something we've talked about before here on the program, and a lot of people, their initial plan for later in life is, you know what, I'm going to age at home, right? I'm going to figure it out. I'm going to see what I need to do, but I want to age at home. But here's the question. How can dementia change the meaning of aging at home?
8: Well, it can change the meaning because it could change the level of care. It could change, you know, a lot of things. And depending on what stage that that person may be in, that may not be. If you, let's say somebody is in a certain stage of that, they're able to do this and do that, and then suddenly those things change, you know, at-home care could be a different risk, you know. And to make sure that a person's needs are met and taken care of and you're doing everything that you can for them, sometimes the aging at home or whatever, you know, may not be the best thing, you know. But again, like we always talk about, in the event that something like that would change, make sure you have that conversation. What would the plan look like? You know, right, what would the emotional impact of it? The financial impact is important. And this is one thing that comes up all the time. I think a lot of times, Morgan, from what we've seen, people are like, well, you know, if I'm staying at home, it's going to be less. I'm not in a facility. And that's just not the case, you know. And in some cases, if you look at the statistics, it actually costs more. And that's one thing people, it doesn't, you know, they're like, that's odd. That doesn't make sense. And I'm like, well, think about it. Where do you want to be?
7: Right.
8: They're like, nobody comes home from a trip and says, man, I got my bags packed. I cannot wait to go to the nursing home. Nobody says that, you know. But
7: well, how many times have you heard the stories where families, older people in the family, just don't stick me in a home. Just don't stick me in a home. I don't want to be there. I want to be with family. I want to be in my own home. Hmm. You know, but things are going to happen, and you may not have a choice. And right. It leads me to the next question, because we're talking about dementia and how it changes the narrative. And again, think about this. I mean, why does this particular issue become just family stress? And I mean, it happens quick because you're here trying to help and your back's up against the wall. So the stress is there.
8: Yeah, I think that, you know, the one of the things that makes it probably so stressful is you have an individual, or could even be a couple. We've seen that as well, that at one point they can rationalize things and they can talk about this stuff, you know, and then one minute, then they're not able to do that. So you're working with an individual or a couple that may not be able to tell you how they feel or what they want. And then one day they will. And then if you have a conversation and then something changes, maybe they're not able to recall that kind of stuff. One of the biggest things that we have seen is families are going to think differently about what they think. And that's the biggest thing, you know, the family dynamic for, well, this person thinks this, that person thinks that. And so it can make it very stressful because, you know, getting on the same page in the same household or everybody and everybody, you know, one person getting on the page and having to do this may mean something different for their own life, you know? So it's going to be a family stress. It's good to have that conversation ahead of time because, like you said, this is an issue that can escalate very quickly and be like, oh, man. And as much as you say that you're prepared for these things, it's hard to prepare for all of this. But having a conversation, talking about it ahead of time so that when it does, you know kind of what to do. A lot of times talking about it doesn't make it easier. You know, it just makes it to where it may not escalate so quickly. So I think it's a great thing to talk about first.
7: Yeah, as you pointed out, it's a hard conversation. It's tough. And you know, having it before anything happens, that's being proactive. It's not an easy conversation, but we don't shy away from the tough conversations. And you shouldn't either. You really need to plan for these things. 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They're no obligation. There's no pressure. And again, there's no judgment. 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Get signed up. Just leave your contact information. I'll get back in touch with you, and they'll set that appointment up for you. You come in and you have that conversation. So we've talked about a lot. So now let's talk dollars and cents. So what costs are easy to miss when the families are only thinking about the care part of this? Because guess what? Cha-ching, cha-ching, cha-ching, they're costs.
8: Yeah, and those are those are costs that need to take place. They're things, you know, from a standpoint of home modifications. I know we were looking into that, and the statistics were overwhelming when we were looking at just the money in home modifications. And you get thinking about it, and you think, well, okay, does that doorway need to be widened? You know, do the counters need to? And just looking into those statistics, I mean, it was hundreds of thousands of dollars of stuff. People just, they're like, oh man, that could have a huge impact. It could, you know? And so, you know, home modifications is one thing. Transportation, because if you have somebody that can't drive, does that car give me the ability to be able to get that? You know, so, you know, there are things from a standpoint that are easy to miss because you think, well, my daily routine involves me driving or me walking or me doing this. So it's not always paying for something, but it could easily be that. And it's like, well, hey, I can't do these anything. I've got to pay somebody to do that. And my car may not work or my home may not. So those are probably some of the ones that we see are missed, you know, a lot. Legal documents. Hey, what do I need? Well, you know what? You may be faced with a situation to where you can't do that. And some of these things, most of them, you can't have someone do them for you. You have to do it before this would arise. So these are all, you know, cost and things. And, you know, it's not always about money. It's about, hey, you may not be able to do these things. So there's a lot of things that can be missed because it can come out of nowhere.
7: Well, and we've got a stat in front of us. The Alzheimer's Association is projecting, you know, health and long-term care costs for people living with dementia. Get this number. It's going to be $409 billion this year. $409 billion.
8: That's a lot of zeros.
7: This year. So be aware. Again, the stat we also threw out, 1 in 9. I mean, that's, you've got to be able to, you know, plan for this. Now, opportunity is coming for a complimentary appointment. Got one more question. Ryan, this is to you. How should insurance planning kind of fit without making promises?
8: You know, from the standpoint of, you know, Medicare and things like that, knowing what's going to be covered and what's not going to be covered, you know, and the one thing that comes to my mind when we're having conversations about this is, well, when I get to this stage, you know, we have Medicare, we have income and stuff coming in. Aren't they going to cover those things? And through research and stuff, people are like, wow, okay, we found out they didn't cover this or they didn't cover that. And knowing what's going to be covered, knowing who's going to do that job, also, if it is going to be covered, who's going to pay for that? You know, because there are some times where people are like, well, I'd like this person to do that. I'd like this person to do this. So making sure you know what's covered, what's not covered, and also, too, what benefits you're going to have. You know, so these are the good conversations to have and to make sure that you know where that's going to come from. Because when it's dealing with insurance, it's something not set in stone. It changes, Morgan Howell, it changes all the time. Yeah. You know, those are things that constantly and often require more money whenever they change. So I think that's the biggest thing is making sure you know what's covered, where it's coming from, and all of those things can make it super easy. And if that doesn't cover it, what's your backup plan? How much impact is that going to have on your retirement plan?
7: All right, we've got spots. We're going to open those up right now. Ryan, real quickly, walk us through. They call. What happens?
8: Yeah, give us a call. We'll get you on the calendar. We'll sit down, go through any of these things, kind of talk about where you're at, answer any questions that you have, and really try to figure out where we need to go, what we need to do, and design this around you just to kind of make sure that you know where you're going. And, you know, like we always say, there's no judgment. Doesn't matter where you're at in this. We know these are important topics and they raise a lot of questions. And that's really what this is all about. Get your questions answered and try to see if we can get you where we need you to be.
7: Yeah, we always say it, man. 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
2: 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I'm Morgan Patrick. Pleasure to jump on. Going to give you an opportunity to get on their calendar. And the appointments we open up through radio are no cost, no obligation. See if you're on track for retirement. And you've been probably thinking about it, sitting on the portfolio. And right now, the portfolio is probably doing pretty well. But have a strategy as you move forward. Or if you're in the middle of something and you're a little frustrated, calls aren't being returned, maybe the appointment's getting bumped around, guess what? Get a second opinion. You can grab one of our appointments as well. So stay tuned for that. So we're into the scenario portion of the show, guys. And these scenarios, funny enough, are in and around what we've talked about today. So these are topics. These are happening around our country. Here's your first scenario. We like the idea of more certainty, but how do we avoid locking up money we may need later?
3: Yeah, that's a good question. You know, that's probably leaning towards the idea of maybe using an annuity, you know, and that is a topic that a lot of people are talking about. So National Association of Insurance Commissioners, or as we refer to it as the NAIC, Best Interest Framework for Annuity Recommendation focuses on consumer profile information before a recommendation is made. And I think that's important to mention that, because when you look at what you need and look at what would be the best thing for you, you definitely want to look at that. We want structure. We like structure. You know, we like the potential for guarantees, you know, because not all these things, they may have some framework, but they may not have, you know, a guarantee. They, you know, you may not be able to, you know, have access to everything. So I feel like it's important to look at those things, what it offers, what it doesn't offer. The potential benefits of that. So the certainty is nice because we all want certainty or the ability that something is, you know, going to be there. But what does that package look like? So I think it's a great question to talk about. They're not for everybody. That structure for some are just not needed. So it's just an important topic. And that's why we like to kind of go through what the available options would be to try to customize for a certain family.
2: Yeah, you bring up a really good point. It may be an option for you, but it might not be. And the other part of this, too, is, you know, people are listening to the show, Ryan and Luke, and they're like, you know what? 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

0: And go on in and meet with the Miesemers and the team. 800-560-7317. 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All right, scenario number two. I have a life policy with a loan on it, and I'm afraid to ask whether it has become a problem. What should I check?
1: Biggest thing you should check is what is the impact of that? You know, any time that, you know, we're looking at someone taking a loan, and, you know, we do, when we're talking to people about this, if they're trying to figure out what they need the loan for, you know, don't be afraid to look at taking a potential loan on a life insurance policy. It is something that is very common, but you also need to understand the impact of that. You know, in the event you don't pay it back, there's also other options from the standpoint, from a life insurance perspective, would be, is the loan the best option? You know, maybe taking a withdrawal or whatever. So there's a lot of options that are on there. But one of the things we always, when we're going through this, is, hey, let's get the insurance company on the phone. Let's ask them what the impact of that will be. But also, we like to add in, when they do this, would you mind sending us an in-force illustration? That's what we call it, that shows the impact. It's in black and white, because sometimes that helps. They can tell you something, but seeing it in black and white makes a big difference. So those are definitely good questions to ask. May not be a negative impact, but you still want to know.
0: Yeah. I mean, knowledge is power, right?
1: That's right.
0: Have a plan. Be prepared. Ask questions. Get answers back. Scenario number three. Luke, I'm going to throw this one at you, and here it is. My annuity names my daughter as beneficiary, but she has no idea how it would pay out. Is that okay?
2: I wouldn't say that that's okay at all. You know, those beneficiary and financial conversations can be awkward with your loved ones, but, you know, given that clarity right now can prevent confusion later at a time where, you know, something, a health issue may occur or something like that. You'll have other stresses, and you can get this done ahead of time. But there's a lot of important factors that you should let your loved one that is your beneficiary know, you know, the tax status, the liquidity needs, intended use of the product, and maybe even the risk tolerance. And also some other things, the carrier, who the financial advisor may be, and just give them a list of things that they need to know, the contact information, and just something to make it a smooth transition for them in case you weren't able to act or something were to happen to you.
0: Yeah, it's all part of the plan, right? Have that to-do list and make sure you're dotting the I's and crossing the T's because you want it to go smoothly even when you're not there, right? Have that plan. 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Here's another scenario, gentlemen. We want to name our grandkids directly on a policy, but two of them are minors. Is that as simple as it sounds?
1: So it's funny that you bring that up, because we joke about this, but we always encourage to, you know, and Morgan, we talk about this, slow things down. Let's make sure that we take our time to think about this.
0: Yeah.
1: And there is absolutely nothing wrong with listing, you know, grandkids or whatever. But one of the first things that we ask is, well, how old are they? You know, what are their ages? Because they could be a wide variety of ages. If they are minors, that does and could cause some potential issues, because in the event that they are under the age of majority, they may not be able to take receipt of that. Even if they are of that age, one of the questions we like to ask is that what you want? Because we have found that in asking that question, they're not thinking, well, hey, they're not going to get it right now. They may be thinking, well, I want them to have it in like 10 years. I'm like, yeah, but you can't control that. So trying to kind of determine a way to do that, one of the biggest things we like to look at is this beneficiary fill in the blank, because that's what a lot of these forms are. It's, hey, check this box, write this in. And they're like, well, that doesn't fit what I want. Okay, well, can you do it? So there's certain things that can be done on IRAs. There's certain things that can be done on other stuff. The biggest thing is, we're like, well, what if none of that framework works? So then we may be looking at an estate planning document type of situation. And so that's one of the things, these conversations go into other stuff, and it's good to have that conversation, because we're there to help walk you through that. If that won't work, then this is another plan. And those are things we love to have that conversation, because you know what? We want their beneficiaries to be who they want, and to make sure they're enriching the right people.
0: Well, and think about it. I mean, getting an answer to one question will probably have other questions crop up. You know, work with professionals, have these types of back and forths, you're going to be more prepared, better prepared for what is coming and for any phase of life, but especially as you get towards the end of work and you're headed off into your retirement years, make sure you have that plan. 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All right, final scenario. My spouse keeps a folder of policies, but I wouldn't know the first three calls to make if something happened. Where do we begin? I like the number three, and we can kind of go there. What three things would you do, should you have available first?
1: Yeah, so we actually, it's funny, Luke and I were having a conversation about this recently. And through the years, things change, you know, when we talk about maybe these were policies that you took out, you know, years ago. A lot of the things that we like to look at whenever people come in, and we encourage, you know, keep them in a spot, make sure that your spouse knows, your family knows where they're at, if it's a specific binder or something like that. But also, we want to make sure the company that had those is in good standing, making sure that they're still. So, you know, we do encourage people periodically to verify that, you know, look that up, make sure that the company is still there, that they still exist. Also making sure that it's not an old policy. If let's just say they did something different and they moved to a different one. This was actually something that came up recently. We were working with a family and they said, well, they've got like six or eight different policies that are here. And maybe in our notes, there were three or four, which means that maybe there was changes through the years and they didn't get rid of those old policies. And that's okay if you have those. We just need to verify that. But when it comes down to thinking that there's more money than there is, that's not a pleasant conversation to have, you know. So making sure that you know what those policies are, making sure that you have all the up-to-date information and everything. And it usually doesn't take too long to verify that, but we do encourage that. And so we show our clients a lot of times, hey, do this. This is how you find this. This is how you find that. So, you know, making sure that we know who to call, who's receiving it, all of that. So just, again, this is kind of part of the plan too. You get it set, you set it in motion, and then it's, hey, well, what do I do? You know, we talk about maintenance on things. You know, Morgan, we're always talking about with auto stuff, you know, you make sure your tires are good, your oil's changed, all that. These are things too that you want to make sure that you have these things set. So it's a good idea to make sure that you know who to call, where, and things.
0: Well, let's open up the appointments, and you can call Northridge Wealth Advisors, right? So what's going to happen when they call, Ryan?
1: Yeah, give us a call and we'll get a time scheduled. And biggest thing is, you know, we just want to have a conversation. You know, let's talk through some of these things. Let's find out kind of where you're at. Find out what your concerns are. And, you know, the biggest thing is we hope that we're a right fit. But a lot of times through a conversation, these are things that come up, and it's about trying to figure out how to get you where you want to be. And that's what these conversations are all about. And there's no judgment at all. I mean, you can come to us with whatever questions that you have, and we can determine where we need to be and how we need to get there. So give us a call. We'd love to talk to you.
0: Yeah, I mean, there's no pressure. This is about you. This is a conversation. 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
6: Giving an update, I'm Paul Stevens, Fox News. President Trump visiting New York's Long Island on Friday, highlighting lower crime numbers in Nassau County in the country, but he also weighed in on the Middle East.
7: He says he won't apologize even as gas prices remain elevated, saying Iran is the number one state sponsor of terror in the world. And then he made this comment regarding the Strait of Hormuz.
8: Pretty soon I'll be declaring the Hormuz Strait a territory of the United States. We have the blockade. No ships get through unless we want them to.
7: President Trump has previously claimed the U.S. has control of the waterway. As of August 12th, CENTCOM says the U.S. has redirected.
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18: What does matter, though, is do you have enough income to support your lifestyle, keep your lifestyle the same?
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18: And a savings plan is equally as important as everything else you have in your retirement plan. 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
19: He has the heart of an educator.
18: I help them get retired and stay retired and overcome all those retirement hurdles.
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20: Boy, we've been covering that subject matter for a while now, haven't we, on Preserve Your Wealth, Jules? People are so afraid of running out of money, it's a bigger fear than actually dying. Welcome, everyone, to Preserve Your Wealth with Jules Harris. And Jules, how are you doing this weekend?
18: I'm great. I'm very good. I'm having a great time and just helping people retire and face their fears. And that's a little bit about what this segment's talking about, is how we're going to be around and take care of things properly. You know, all the pressure is being felt from inflation, healthcare, debt, uncertainty about public benefits like Social Security and Medicare. I'm getting calls and concerns all the time about what's going to happen with this. Are they going to be able to keep paying us? Are my Medicare Part B benefits going to go through the roof, Part B? And it's just like, people are really concerned, and as they should be.
20: Oh, for sure. Everybody needs to be concerned because, by golly, it feels wonky a little bit, especially if you pay attention to not just the financial news, Jules, but regular news. And people are like, well, I just don't know when I can retire. I don't know how I can retire. So that's why we're on the radio every week, is to let you know that you have a professional right here at the end of the phone. Call or text Jules Harris. It's 336-907-2322. 336-907-2322. I will give the number again here in just a sec. Also, jharrisfinancial.com. That is Jules' website. So what do you think that the danger is for those who are listening and are pre-retirees? What's the danger of relying on your gut feeling to tell you you're ready or you're not ready?
18: Well, the danger there is, you know, just going off of your gut is not documented factual numbers or evidence of what you're going to have or not. You're basically just shooting in the dark. It could be okay, could not be. Could wind up anywhere. You know, working off real numbers and a real plan and like knowing when you're going to retire, for one. Number two, how much income will you have for sure when you get there? And then the third biggest question is that income positioned to last as long as you might last, which is mm-hmm. unknown. And so these are the things that people really wrestle with. And if you think about this, nobody wants to get to 85 plus and they're running out of money. There's nothing they can do. They can't go back to work. They can't save anymore. So there's a whole host of reasons why people realize they're kind of dead in the water, so to speak, if they allow this to happen.
20: Mm-hmm.
18: That's why the concern is so high.
20: Yes, yes, yes. I certainly understand that. And Jules, from my perspective, I see my older siblings making what I consider to be, bad choices. Just taking money out of your IRAs or 401ks to live on. Isn't this the law of diminishing returns?
18: Well, it is. You know, the law of diminishing returns really matters. You can't take out more than you're making and expect your portfolio to stay the same.
20: Mm-hmm.
18: That can't happen at all.
20: Mm-hmm.
18: And then even when the IRS makes you issue RMDs, you have to pay taxes on some of it. You're not getting that money back. That's gone forever.
20: Mm-hmm.
18: So the only thing you can do with that money, if you don't need it all or use it up, is reinvest it, you know, to recoup from the money you just lost from the taxes. So the whole retirement defunding scenario, if you think about it, when you start drawing your pre-tax money out over the years and paying tax on it, it's a decumulation.
20: Okay.
18: You know, you were in the accumulation phase your whole life. Now you're in the decumulation phase, and people are trying to slow that down so that they don't run out, number one. Number two, a lot of people have thoughts and feelings and aspirations about getting more money or getting some money to their younger generations, their kids or grandkids. Well, that's affected too. You know, if you don't do a good job with growing the money to outpace several things, which is withdrawals, taxation, inflation, rising healthcare costs, and all the things that are going to keep going up, we can't stop it.
20: Mm. Isn't that the darn truth? We just can't stop it. So don't rely just on your gut feelings, but give Jules a call, 336-907-2322, 336-907-2322. So how should someone separate their normal anxiety from the real planning gap? Maybe we should approach the gap to be the gap between, you know, healthcare coverage, if you want to retire early, et cetera.
18: Yeah, well, the proper way to do it is to sit down with a retirement planner, income planner, asset planner, we're all of these things,
20: mm-hmm.
18: and get some real answers and real numbers, more importantly, on what you really have. What income sources do you have? What expenses look like? And if you fall into RMD withdrawals over a period of time, what's that going to be? What's that going to do to your money? And could your money run out? You can get real answers on all this for mm-hmm. listeners today. You know, you can get nailed down answers within a plan from folks like us. We will help you get those numbers, which does what? It gives you the information you need to know whether you're going to be perfectly fine or not.
20: Mm-hmm.
18: And if you're not fine, now we know this. Now we know that there's some things we have to do to make it better. There's always tools. There's always investment choices that can change the dynamic or the playing field of your retirement, whatever it is.
20: Okay.
18: So there's something that can be done to make it better, But the next question is, are you doing that? Or do you even know? That's really the first question. Do you even know?
20: We talk a lot about the education of this whole subject matter, Jules, and so many people are kind of financially illiterate on the subject of how I can make this money last. And that's why we're on the radio every single week, is to distribute some information and education. But give folks a chance and an opportunity to call you, whether, gosh, you're in Winston-Salem. Jules, that's where his office is, and you can see him or he can come to you. But anybody listening, Greensboro, you know, anywhere in the triad, but also Virginia, you have clients up there, and you routinely head up to Martinsville or Roanoke or Danville. But you've been doing this 24 years, so people know in case they're tuning by for the very first time. So, Jules, where do inflation and rising costs hit retirees differently, for one thing, than somebody who's still working?
18: Well, here's where, because the people that are still working have bonuses and ongoing paychecks. They still have savings as well. The retiree doesn't have any of that anymore. They're on fixed income, no matter what it is, even if they got a pension and Social Security and RMD withdrawals. It still is not a paycheck. And they still don't have the ability to go back to work and generate another paycheck if they needed to. So they really have a finite resource. Whatever your portfolio is today, for any listener today, it's still a finite resource once you retire, for this reason. You're not going to add to it. So now it's all about the management of it, number one. Number two, how much you take out and when. That's why withdrawal schedules become important. And then taxation becomes important, because that affects how much you wind up actually being able to use, because you got to give some of it to government. So all of these factors now come into play for this pool of money that you took 30-something years to save. So if you don't do all of this in a correct fashion, you could let it run out before you run out.
20: Now, can we weave in a little bit, as you mentioned before we started the show, a discussion about Social Security and Medicare, because your understanding that these things are going to be changing. You hear news on this front?
18: Yeah, there's a lot of rumblings. I'm getting a lot of calls. There's a lot of news coming out of Washington about major changes to Social Security and Medicare. And the rumblings are a reduction for younger generations, Gen Xers and below, Gen Xers, millennials, and on down the line, are probably going to be looking at smaller calculations on their pool of money that them and their employers put in. If you look up your Social Security statement, you'll see what you've paid in, you'll see what your employers have paid in, and you'll see this total number for each side, Medicare and Social Security. And they're going to change those numbers, meaning they're probably not going to be able to give out as much. Somebody asked me the other day how much. They thought 25%. Everything that I'm reading and hearing is saying 20%.
20: Wow.
18: Okay, so if a person had, per se, a $3,000 benefit that would normally get paid per month, then 20% of that is $600. So it would drop it to $2,400. And that's a big deal. That's $2,400 per month, or $7,200 per year less.
20: Oh.
18: That's a lot of money in the course of a year that you're not getting, and you paid this money in. So, yeah, people are going to jump up and down about it, but unfortunately, there won't be a lot they can do about it. Unfortunately.
20: Nobody's answering the phone down there to take our complaint.
18: Absolutely not.
20: Yeah. So that's really interesting, because we've put the money in, but now they want to shave some of it off. What's happening to the shavings?
18: Well, they're going to have to do it, because it's going to run out if they don't. And the younger generations are not paying as much in. The other thing that could happen for younger workers, they could get a higher amount taken out of their Social Security. Another thing that could happen, it's around 15% in change right now for the employer and the employee combined. They're talking about raising it to 18. So instead of taking 15% out of your check, they may raise it to 18. That's another fix, potentially, the government could use. But they have to do something to keep it in force. It's going to run out if they don't. And so this is a real problem that people that are approaching retirement, the biggest group that's concerned is the Gen Xers. That's who's asking me every day. A 50-year-old is asking me, what's it going to be at when I'm 62? And they're concerned. And I get a call all the time about it, or someone sits down in my conference room and brings it up. So it's a very real and present issue is what it is.
20: Oh, boy, it really is, Jules. It's concerning to all of us. Because this will affect the economy. People not be able to buy as much stuff.
18: It absolutely will, you know. And the reason we talk about these subjects on a show like this every week, we want to get the word out.

0: Mm-hmm. We want our listeners, you know, new listeners and listeners that have been on with us, listening to us for years, we want to get them educated. We want them to be in the know so they understand what they need to do, number one, and what they're up against, number two. And government changes with these systems is part of it, because every person who retires relies on Social Security and Medicare. So again, this is your future potential part of your paycheck to run your household and enjoy your retirement. 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We give complimentary, no obligation reviews every week. Now, we do have to keep it to five. And it's really easy to get our schedule. You can call the office. You can call this line, the phone line. You can text us on this line. Mm-hmm. There's numerous ways to get on our busy schedule. We're going to talk about your whole situation, savings, your tax situation, your fees, Social Security, risk tolerance, Medicare, the whole nine yards. We are going to talk about it all and make sure you're informed and are on the right road to build a balanced plan. Mm-hmm. So if you're not sure that you have everything that you need, give us a call, send us a text, and let us help you get that no obligation review to get that comprehensive retirement plan right now. I'd like to open the phone lines for the next five callers or texters on today's show.
1: 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Again, that's 336-907-2322. Okay, we took a little short recess there. Let's talk with Jules Harris about the withdrawal roadmap. Our show is Preserve Your Wealth with Jules Harris of J. Harris Financial. And reach him on the website, should you choose, jharrisfinancial.com. And just a little note that we post our show in podcast form. In other words, we take the entire show and we put it up wherever you get your podcast, so you can listen to what we talk about in case you missed the live broadcast. So you can listen to that anywhere you get your podcast materials, on Apple, Spotify, or wherever. But we service all of those so you can hear the show again. All right, Jules, let's talk about saving for retirement. I mean, it's become automatic, but spending those accounts. Now, this is where people get a little maybe messed up or have been misinformed on the withdrawal strategies.
0: Yeah, I think they do. Here's some great information just to put out there. The TIA Institute, which is one of the biggest 401k holders in the United States.
1: Okay.
0: Them and Nuveen, which is a mutual fund company, did some serious surveys about workers saving for retirement because they're in the 401k business. But they're saying 71% of current workers have thought at least somewhat about how much they will withdraw from their 401ks once they retire. And only 22% are saying we don't think about it at all. So what this is telling us, most people, more or less 7 out of 10 people, are seriously thinking about how much I'm going to withdraw out, and will it last long enough? That's what people are really thinking about. If I withdraw 4%, 5%, 6% per year or more, where does it leave me if I've drawn it out for 20 plus years? Could I run out? That's where people's minds are going. And I have this come up all the time in meetings.
1: Okay.
0: Will I have enough income if I live to 85 plus?
1: All right.
0: People ask me this all the time. The number one concern is, will I have enough? Could I run out? Is number two. Mm-hmm. Number three is, if taxes keep going, I'm used to the percentage of taxes I'm paying now.
1: Mm-hmm.
0: But what if that goes up significantly? Where does that money come from? That's number three.
1: Right.
0: And the fourth thing is portfolio decline over time. What if my withdrawals become bigger than what I can earn? Isn't that going to take my portfolio down or away? So these are like serious major concerns that everybody has, period. Mm-hmm. End of story. No matter how much money they have, they still can have this concern. And here's why. Most lifestyles in America are tied to what? They're tied to whatever's coming in the door
1: income.
0: Of that household. Water seeks its own level. So the more income they have, the higher lifestyle they have to support.
1: You are so right.
0: I'm totally right.
1: Yeah. Even though my mother preached to avoid this at all costs, because she lived, you know, she lived through the Depression, both my parents.
0: Well, so they just like the people on the radio joke about, you can't hide money, you know, because when people have it, what do? They spend it.
1: They spend
0: it. That's why, you know, the guys on the radio joke about it.
1: Yes.
0: And all that kind of stuff, because it's true. Nobody, there's not many people that will have a really healthy income coming in the door and then not show up somewhere. You're going to see it somewhere.
1: Mm-hmm.
0: And that's
1: isn't that so
0: way,
1: true?
0: And that's okay.
1: Yeah.
0: I'm just saying, though, but think about how that equates. This is what you're used to. This is what you're used to earning. And now all that gets changed or turned upside down because of government or inflation or taxation. What does a retiree do when they're 75 plus and now there's just not enough anymore?
1: Mm-hmm.
0: I mean, think about that for a minute.
1: Sure. It seems to me like the planning part of it is going to be essential to make this whole equation work out. And Jules is available at 336-907-2322, and he's happy to serve and happy to help you. 336-907-2322. You know, he actually takes your phone call. If you've ever dealt with, say, a brokerage or something like this, and all you get is an automatic machine, then that's not what you're going to find with Jules. He is full service, help you with all of your financial needs to and through retirement. But Jules, this whole thing of the withdrawal strategy is kind of interesting because most people just don't have the information at their fingertips. So
0: they don't. I mean, I have people that ask me this all the time. I had a client in yesterday, 56-year-old lady, very, very nice, and she didn't really have her income plan in place, and she's now all of a sudden worried about it, as she should be, because she knows she's not that far away from 60, 62. Mm-hmm. She wants to retire, and now she wants to know, well, how much am I going to have?
1: Right.
0: And, you know, and that's a common thought.
1: Yeah.
0: But what if you don't have enough? What do you do?
1: Mm-hmm.
0: So now there's you're in a position of, we need a solution.
1: We need to
0: generate some more income, and where does it come from? Mm-hmm. And you usually can't do that overnight. So, and then we have the question of survivor income. So what do you do about your spouse? Is your spouse potentially going to have enough? So, you know, there's so many concerns that are going to come up in retirement for all of us.
1: Sure.
0: It's really important.
1: It is important. And I know you have so many solutions, and we talk about them week in and week out. That's why I wanted to mention the podcast. So in case people wanted to go back and hear some of the other topics that we talk about, wherever you get your podcast, it's called Preserve Your Wealth. Preserve Your Wealth with Jules Harris. And you'll see his identifying photograph there. But then you can hear all the solutions because, gosh, I feel like the last couple of weeks we touched on some really interesting ideas for those who feel, mind you, feel that they don't have enough money for retirement. And that is the the psychology of money.
0: It is.
1: How do you know unless you come talk?
0: That's right. You know, some people actually don't know how much stress their portfolio would withstand, how long it would last at their lifestyle rate, their withdrawal rate. That's why the withdrawal rates are so important against your growth rates.
1: Yes.
0: Because if your withdrawal rates become larger than your growth rates, the portfolio is going to slide downward.
1: Mm-hmm.
0: And that means you eventually could run it down to a point. And again, the other thing that goes along with that people don't always think about, as that portfolio shrinks, so does your earning power. Your earning power is going to go down. So the guy who had $1 million to invest and generate money off of every year, now is down to 500. Now he can't even earn as much money.
1: Right.
0: He doesn't have as much money to invest.
1: Okay.
0: So it's a direct result of how much portfolio you have left.
1: Mm-hmm.
0: And sometimes people don't think about that until it's too late.
1: Mm-hmm.
0: That's where the planning process can solve that problem of making sure you don't even get there. That's what's important, is you can plan for about everything, but I just see a lot of people sometimes who don't plan at all or don't plan enough or don't have an advisory firm that's engaged and wants to come in and say, we want to help. We want to do this and this and this, and we can make all of this better. But somebody has to do something. It's called effort. It's called effort in, results out.
1: Yes.
0: That's what it is.
1: People also feel sometimes maybe that they don't have enough, because for years we've been hearing you have to have this amount of money to retire on, which is complete bunk. It's just a matter of strategy and getting things planned early enough. Like you said, you have lots of solutions, but millions and millions of Americans, 401k savers, are reaching retirement age without any clear strategy to turn their savings into income. And I think this is really concerning.
0: It is. It's actually very concerning. And, you know, people are now starting to get closer and closer to retirement, and they're feeling it. They're feeling the effects of what's going to go on with maybe Social Security and Medicare. They're feeling the heavy effects of inflation. And it's like, wow, am I going to have enough? And the other thing that goes along with what you just talked about right there, each generation has to have more money.
1: Mm-hmm.
0: They have to have to save more money. And is that always going to be able to happen? You know, so I think we're in a vicious circle of, you know, can we get back to a level platform where most Americans can save enough and retire comfortably? Because unfortunately, millions will not have enough, and they'll run out. And it will actually fall back on society or other family members to support mm-hmm. them is mm-hmm. what will happen.
1: I know. Jules, did you ever notice when you go to Walmart, or the golf course for that matter, but the older gentleman or lady who has lots of energy and bounds towards you to see if they can help you in any way is a way different story than the person who's leaning on something or they have to have a chair and they look really sullen. I mean, that's the person who the latter is the person who has to actually work, and instead of the person who wants to go out and do something after retirement to stay engaged.
0: Exactly right.
1: Yeah.
0: You know, being in the position, if you want to work and you're enjoying it and it's mm-hmm. engaging for you, then by all means, mm-hmm. you know, keep doing that. But what if you're in the opposite position where you're forced to work just to have enough mm-hmm. you know, to pay your bills? That's not going to be a satisfying retirement. I'm sorry.
1: Mm-hmm.
0: And most people don't want to be in that position or forced to work the rest of their life. But some of them are going to be mm-hmm. a lack of planning, lack of saving.
1: There you go.
0: Bumps in the road. Someone getting laid off, unfortunately, at a bad time.
1: Mm-hmm.
0: Market downturns in the wrong time, like right at your retirement, the market turns down and takes money away from your portfolio. All of that happens. I mean, it's happened to a lot of people, but there is ways to help recover from it. There is mm-hmm. ways to plan around it.
1: Yeah.
0: And that's why, you know, we, again, get the word out. We educate. We help people understand there is help. There is tools. There is things that everyone can do to make their retirement stronger, better,
1: mm-hmm.
0: and to last longer.
1: Mm-hmm.
0: And that's what it's all about. We want to have a long, happy retirement. We want to preserve our wealth.
1: Yes, sir. And the first few retirement withdrawals in a down market, I just want to make that point before we go to the break. If you just take a few retirement withdrawals from your accounts when the market is down, this is going to set the tone for the whole rest of your withdrawals and the whole rest of your monies.
0: It totally does. And it's because you never want to pull from a negative number.
1: Okay.
0: So if you don't have a portfolio that's set up with somewhat of a level bucket somewhere, so when the markets are down, now you're not going to be forced to sell stocks, bonds, mutual funds, ETFs when the markets are down.
1: Mm-hmm.
0: You don't ever want to do that.
1: No.
0: You have a level bucket, you don't have to. So
1: good,
0: it's all
1: good.
0: About how you're bucketed to start with. See, it's illogical for folks to think, for listeners today, it's not a common sense thought to think that the markets can always be good.
1: Mm.
0: That's illogical. That's not going to happen. A portfolio needs to be built to withstand a down market from the get-go,
1: mm-hmm.
0: knowing it's going to happen at some point.
1: Right.
0: So, but you'd be surprised how many portfolios I look at every day that come in here that are not built that way at all. It's not going to withstand any stress. It's just going to go down, and then someone's going to wait till it bounces back
1: mm-hmm.
0: up. Well, what if it's down mm-hmm. when you want to retire? Or what if it's down mm-hmm. when you got to take your RMD? If you're nearing retirement, folks, or already in retirement, give us a call, send us a text, get on our schedule, and get a no-obligation consultation. 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Make sure you're ready to retire. It's easy, it's fun, it's engaging. We're going to look at everything from your tax strategies to your Social Security, inflation, and how that impacts your retirement. All of these things are going to be talked about in helping you build a credible retirement plan that will withstand the test of time, I'd like to open the phone lines and the text lines for the next five on today's show to call in or text and get that no obligation consultation right now.
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1: 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Jackie Selby on this side of things. And healthcare, I know, are they going to raise the cost of Medicare if they deplete? I mean, are the Social Security rumors we're hearing and the Medicare concerns, are these interdependent?
0: They are. They totally are.
1: Okay.
0: And a lot of people don't know this. I've talked about it on the show before. You know, the cost of living adjustment, the COLA that they give the Social Security,
1: mm-hmm.
0: based on the CPI. The reason they really do that, if they didn't do that, your Social Security check would shrink because Medicare has to keep going up. It just went up again this last annual cycle. Medicare will always, always keep going, inching up over the years. So if they didn't increase your Social Security at some level, your Social Security check would shrink. And that's why they give you the COLA. So with that being said, it's going to keep on going up because the healthcare system and the cost to go to any doctor is always going to keep going up. Insurance is going to keep going up.
1: Yeah.
0: So your Medicare Part B has to go up. C and D is going to keep inching its way up. And what's really telling us in an overall sense, we have to have more money down the road of life to pay for this. So the question has become, folks, where does it come from?
1: Right. How do I get that money and how do I keep that money? You can do a health cost reality check with Jules Harris at 336-907-2322. 336-907-2322. Call or text him there. Should we treat health care as a core retirement income expense instead of a side budget item? In other words, should we bump it up to the top of the list?
0: It should at least be bumped up to middle way. Because you got to have it.
1: Mm-hmm.
0: I mean, even a very healthy person is going to use it some.
1: Sure.
0: You have to have it. And what if you have catastrophic? Mm-hmm. What if you have an accident?
1: Yeah.
0: You know, and your portfolio for most folks will not withstand something like that if you don't have it. And again, just so people know this, this doesn't happen much, but people can get locked out of Medicare if they don't get in during the open enrollment and get in A and then get on B when they leave their job and their group plan.
1: Right.
0: You know, that's why they have the open enrollment. It only lasts for a year. You've got to get in it. you know, and then you can add the other plans later on, but you always have to enroll in A once you're 64 and a half to 65 and a half.
1: Right. And I know you have an expert in-house, Jules.
0: We do.
1: And that's really good because that could be the reason people call your number to begin with, is to understand the ins and the outs of their Medicare if they want to start claiming it. I mean, there's months that you can get the wheels moving before the month of your birthday and then a month after, I think. But
0: You've got plenty of time. And mm-hmm. and a lot of times people don't understand that whether you're working or not, once you get 64 and a half or beyond, you want to go ahead and get an A.
1: Okay.
0: A is free. A. You're just getting enrolled.
1: Mm-hmm. Right.
0: That's what all A is. Mm-hmm. Now, B is the part that you pay for that's based on your income. That's what's means tested, part B.
1: Okay.
0: And that's going to be based on your income. That's going to keep going up based on future increases. That will not stay the same. And that comes mm-hmm. out of your Social Security check once you claim your Social Security check. But what people don't always think about, if they're still working past 65 to get in A, because you can't get on B until you leave your job. Because if you're on a credible group plan, you can't get on B.
1: Okay, but you still should register for A.
0: Yes, that's exactly why I'm getting this word out. You still want to get in A, period. End of story.
1: Oh, my goodness.
0: Yep.
1: Okay.
0: It's important to understand this whole system, you know, but it's also going back to what keeps going up is Part B. Part B is what pays for most everything, and it keeps going up because the whole healthcare system keeps going up.
1: Mm-hmm.
0: And that's not going to end.
1: Right. Now, Jules, I recently heard that once you do register for the whole thing, A and B, you need to have the D. You have to have the D for drugs.
0: That's the drug plan, drug and dental, and that's
1: even if you don't take any drugs right now, right?
0: Right.
1: You still got to register.
0: If you want that, it's a supplemental plan.
1: Oh, supplemental plan. Okay,
0: you could add it or not.
1: Oh, I see.
0: But it costs you additional money.
1: Right,
0: to have
1: right.
0: That coverage.
1: Mm-hmm.
0: B doesn't cover everything that you might need.
1: Mm-hmm.
0: And C, comprehensive, same thing. Comprehensive covers more things, but it changes the deductible system. So everything that you do when you go down the right. line of adding more med subs, as we call it, med supplementals,
1: mm-hmm.
0: then it's adding cost to your Part B is what
1: sure.
0: it's doing. And this is what our expert here
1: right.
0: can discuss with you to make sure you have the right plan so you're not paying for something you don't need.
1: Right.
0: That's
1: and most people
0: concern.
1: Do want to have that full coverage. So you might need a supplement or a Medicare Advantage. I hear a lot of talk about this.
0: Right. That's C. That's comprehensive.
1: That's the comprehensive one.
0: That's Med Advantage. Yep. So there's many, many plans out here.
1: Mm-hmm.
0: And people need to know and understand those plans before they purchase
1: right.
0: one.
1: Okay. So well, you're telling us a lot of great information about it. What do you think is the biggest misunderstanding about Medicare? In general, do you think?
0: Is what it covers. It doesn't mean it's going to cover everything. You're always going to have deductibles. You're always going to have co-pays.
1: Okay.
0: And that's what people don't understand. They think that it's going to cover everything. It does not.
1: Mm-hmm.
0: You know, a lot of people think that Medicare will cover assisted living and care facility and blah, blah, blah. It will only cover 90 days, the first 90 days, and that's it. After that, if you don't have LTC or assisted living protection or something mm-hmm. of that nature, that's all Medicare is going to do. So mm-hmm. Medicare is not going to take care of you if you have to go into any type of facility or home care or assisted mm-hmm. living. And people sometimes think that it does. It just doesn't. Never
1: I
0: has.
1: I think that's a good one. That's a big misunderstanding is that, well, I'll just go, my Medicare will take care of my assisted living cost. But you need some protection in that area. If we could jump to that for a moment, if you don't mind. I mean, is that what you term as long-term care?
0: Yeah, I mean, there's long-term care solutions out here. There's plenty of investments that can have a long-term care bucket. So if that happens to you or your family, and that's the unknown with people buying traditional long-term care, is they might pay for it for 20 years and then never use it and get nothing back. If you have what they call asset-based long-term care, which is an investment that will have a long-term care bucket if you need it. And now if you don't need it, you use the money for something else, or the money goes on to your family. So somebody's going to use that money. But in traditional long-term care, if you don't ever use it, you've paid for something you didn't need or didn't use. And that's why that is kind of going away. There's very little of that left anymore because people won't buy it anymore for the reasons I just spoke about.
1: Mm-hmm.
0: So you have to realize that if a family needs long-term care, depending on how they get it, whether it's assisted living for $50,000 to $70,000 a year, or home care at $40,000 a year, or skilled nursing at $120,000 a year, either way you go, it's a lot of money. And where does this money come from inside your portfolio if you don't have investments that are designed to supply that? And that does exist, and you can have that.
1: Oh, good. You can have it. It's just a matter of having Jules explain it and lay things out for you. Maybe that's your chief concern right now because you're watching an elderly person in your family, parents, grandparents, sibling, who is struggling with this, and maybe everyone's trying to backpedal and figure out how they're going to pay for this person to get some in-home care. And this could stall everybody's earning ability, Jules. I know you've seen it.
0: Oh, yeah, it does. It's a huge cost that some families face in retirement. I see it happen all the time where someone comes in and now mom or dad's got to go into assisted living or some type of facility and, you know, we need all this money, you know, and they start just looking everywhere where they can pull money from. And I've seen it bankrupt estates over the years over it. So, and a lot of that can be avoided. But again, it's all part of the planning process. Did this particular family plan for that or not? Mm-hmm. And so that's something that comes into play in the early conversations of building a full coverage retirement plan for any family. We're going to talk about it. We're going to offer solutions to this that will work in a time of need. And that's what people are looking for in a lot of cases is how do I solve this problem?
1: Mm-hmm. It's whether it's this problem or you're worried about taxation on your savings or distribution, like we talked about in the last segment, Jules can cover all of this and so much more. And he's available at 336-907-2322, 336-907-2322. But that is his specialty to do with your personal finances, is that he's a puzzle master and he sees all the pieces of the puzzle and he can fit them all together. Whether your concern is that Social Security, how am I going to save more money to cover if there is a Social Security reduction in the future, but it's best to get going on it sooner than later. And we Generation Jones people, we better get off our fanny and do something about it. And of course, the older Gen Xers are, like you said, already starting to call you, aren't they?
0: They are. They're realizing they're within 5 years of retiring, a lot of them. Mm-hmm. And they're like, you know, I want to be prepared. I'm going to retire here. And I didn't realize it was so soon. I mean, it's creeping up on them. So, and then the Social Security news comes out about the adjustment to Social Security, it's more or less going to hit that age group.
1: Yeah.
0: And I'm glad we're talking about it. People usually don't want to talk about it, but I bring it up.
1: You sure do, and I'm so glad that you do. It's great. It's a great pivot point.
0: It is. It's something, if we don't bring it up, you know, we're leaving out an important component of what people need to plan around. And all of these items are so important, you know, right down to how our money's invested, how much fee are we paying, what are the investments growing like in comparison to what we're taking out? That's your growth to withdrawal ratio is important. The sequence of returns. Are you getting returns when you want them or not? Or if the market's down, are you poised to be able to pull money out without harming anything is another question that people don't always know how to fix it. They don't know how to make it run right. So that's where advice comes in. That's where planning comes in. So we do this every week on the show. We open the phone lines. Five callers or texters to get on our schedule. We could do a Zoom call. We could do a live meeting. We could just do a phone call, whatever it takes to get the job done. But it's all about getting helpful insight onto having a full functioning retirement plan that's making money. It's going to stay around. It's going to have the money you need for Medicare. It's going to have the money you need for potentially long-term care. But these are the things that everybody has to address. Everybody has to retire. How are you going to do it? Are you going to have enough? Could I run out? These are all the very common questions that that people have for us every day. We're going to answer every one of those. All you got to do is call us or text us, get on our busy schedule, come in, get that no obligation counsel.

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1: Well, we have a whole lot of questions rolling in here for you, Jules Harris. Welcome back, folks, to Preserve Your Wealth. And I'm glad you're listening because this could be one of your questions coming up on today's show. But it's kind of a fear to action mailbag segment, Jules, if you will. Are you ready to dive in?
2: I am.
1: Okay, great. And this one is from Lance, and he's in Winston-Salem. He says, I'm more afraid of outliving my money, Jules, than dying. Is this fear rational?
2: It totally is, you know. Somebody said this to me one time, a retiree I was working with, and he talked about, you know, there's worse things than dying, that a person trying to live through a hellish moment, so to speak, where they're 85 plus years old, they're running out of money, there's nothing they can do about it, and they don't have any family to help them. Mm-hmm. He was in this situation, the guy that was talking about this, he was like, I'd rather not be here than go through this.
1: Oh.
2: So people are really concerned today about running out of money. The fear is rampant because they're seeing rising taxation, inflation's going through the roof, the cost of replacing stuff against this amount of money that maybe 20 years ago, it would buy a lot more than what it will buy today. So inflation is the biggest thing. Taxation is the next thing. And then people living longer is the next thing. See, the longer you live, the longer you have to have this money, and the bigger the bills are going to get. Bills are not going to go down, unfortunately, for any of us. So it's all about portfolio management against longevity and taxation that leaves so much money, and that's what we're going to run our life on. So again, this is never going to end. So if you're not constantly working that portfolio, and I told a guy this the other day, older gentleman, I said to him, you're never going to get to a point in life where you don't have to manage this money well.
1: Mm-hmm.
2: And he has plenty of money to manage. But I said, you may not feel like it at 84 years old, but it's going to have to be done and be done well. And so it doesn't mean you're through investing just because you're at a later part of your life. And I tell people this every day. So if you're not equipped to do that, guess what? Get someone who is.
1: Right.
2: Get us to help you. That's what we're here for. We help people do that every day. Mm-hmm. So that's my first solution. I have more, but that's my first one.
1: 336-907-2322, 336-907-2322. Lance, get on in there and claim one of Jules' five appointments this week of no cost, no obligation. I mean, he's happy to serve, but he really, that's what he has time for, is five new folks. So 336-907-2322. All right, Jules, let's move on to this one. My spouse wants to spend more money while we're healthy, but I keep thinking about a 30-year retirement. Who's right? Thank you, Mary in Martinsville, VA.
2: Well, I think they're both right at some level, and that way I stay out of the middle of this fight, so to speak.
1: Yes.
2: They're both right, and I hear this a lot. I hear this all the time, actually, where people, like, I've got maybe a great 10 years that I can do anything I want to do. And after that, what if I can't? So I want to do this stuff now. I get that. I understand it. I agree with it. But you have to balance it. Here's the word I'm going to inject into this. It needs to be balanced with what's the total portfolio look like? What's its earning like? And how much can I easily spend every year? This is the number that we give our clients all the time. What's our disposable income number that we can comfortably spend every month or every year to have fun with without overstressing our portfolio and have a fear of running out, which is what the concern is. So that she wants to spend, he has a concern we could run out. So they're both right.
1: Mm-hmm.
2: So the answer is balance, balance, balance.
1: Okay.
2: Is the answer.

0: All right. Very good, Miss Mary. And if you want to talk to Jules, please, 336-907-2322, 336-907-2322. This is an interesting follow-up. We have good balance, Jules, but I still check the accounts every time the market drops. Is this a warning sign? I think that's funny.
1: Well, yes, I don't know if it's a warning sign. It just means that someone's paying attention, and I think that's good.
0: Okay.
1: It also says this about a lot of Americans. They're more tentative to what's going on in the markets every day. They're more conscious of what's going on with their money. Okay, so what does that speak volumes about? It's speaking, they have concern. That's what this whole kind of show has been about today, the concerns that people have about what's going on in the world today. Stock market, government, rising taxes, inflation. The list of concerns is long, right? That's why the guy's watching his portfolio every day. So I get it. But here's the thing that you could do. Here's a better solution. Let somebody else do it that's really equipped to do it and does it for hundreds of people every day. We have a whole staff of people in our back office that's doing that all day long right now. Why not let someone do that who's really equipped to do it so that you don't have to worry about it and you can go on and enjoy your retirement? That's what really you're supposed to be doing. That's my thought of the day.
0: Right. Well, very good. Jules is available to discuss all of your thoughts. 336-907-2322. And just, you can text him a question. That's how we get a lot of these questions for the show. 336-907-2322. Oftentimes people think, well, I just want my question answered. And we say, well, can we put it on the air? And they're like, that's fine. And then it usually turns into a follow-up appointment because people do want more information. And that's great. Now, Jules is happy to provide that for you. All right, let's move on. Should we cut travel now because healthcare and inflation keep making headlines? Oh, that's the saddest thing I've ever heard. Oh, golly.
1: Well, I don't know if this couple should cut travel now or not, but they might have to adjust travel so that the amount of money they're using for travel is going to be a reasonable number for their portfolio. Based on portfolio size and portfolio earnings. And them knowing now, every month and every year, what is my disposable income going to be without harming my portfolio? And now they kind of know what they have available to spend. And that gives them comfort, and it solves the problem, or at least answers the question that they're asking. So the answer there is, yes, I do think, why cut your travel if you don't have to? But let's find out what a reasonable number is that you have to work with so that maybe you don't over-travel and then overspend and harm your portfolio for the whole long term, which is, credible as well. It's a credible question they're asking, and I think that's a plausible answer that I'm attempting to give.
0: I think you did well. I think you did well. Let's see. Again, Jules' number, if you'd like to connect, 336-907-2322. 336-907-2322. You can call and connect with him that way, or you can send a text. All right. And this one's kind of cute, Jules, and it's from Suzanne. Our adult children think we're being too cautious with money. How do we explain that we're planning for the unknown, quote unquote?
1: Well, I think that's a conversation where the parents just have to come in and say, our risk tolerance is gauged based on our age and our own personal preference. There's two things there. There's several methodologies where people can assess their risk tolerance. You could do the age-based formula. You could do the questionnaire that sorts out how they feel about their money. And then at the end of the day, between those two things and a good advisor, they can really sort out what their risk tolerance should be. But the reason that is there is because they're 70 and the children here are 40. And sometimes I see where children will come and say, well, Dad, why don't you invest just like I am? I'm making a lot more money. Well, the 40-year-old has 20 more years to work and save and recover from a market downturn, and a 73-year-old dad does not. That's the difference. And that's the whole reason right there why risk tolerance needs to be adjusted as someone ages, because you're not going to work again. You're not going to save again. You have a finite resource. We talked about it earlier on the show. So it's about long-term management now, whereas the 35, 40-year-old son is still saving and growing and adding money to it, and his employer is still adding money to it. So the dad's not even in that boat. So that's why I think there's a conflict here with where the son or daughter comes in and says, just invest like me, mom or dad. Well, they're in a different risk group, completely different risk group. And so there's your answer.
0: Okay.
1: Right there.
0: Right. Well, that's a good one. My gosh. Can we be too cautious with the money? My mom was so cautious. Jules Harris, 336-907-2322. 336-907-2322.
1: Yeah, overly conservative is can be harmful, yes. Because if a person is just overly cautious and they're stuck in low rate income devices, and they say, as an example, this person needed to be earning 7 or 8%, but their money's stuck in something that's only giving them 3%. So now they're earning a whole lot less than what they're spending. That's absolutely detrimental long term. That's not gonna work. So this is a viable concern and question. So at the very least, if we know what the withdrawal rate's going to be, or say we know the person's RMD is 5% and they want this money to attempt to stay the same, then they have to at least earn that plus the taxation on it to keep that money the same. And so if they're stuck in a lower rate environment investment than that, there's nothing else can happen except the money's going to shrink over time, which they don't want. So it's about now just looking for a higher rate environment that can still give them the return that they need. And then it takes the pressure off the portfolio. And that's what we can do, and advisors like ourselves can do, is make things better by helping the client make better choices.
0: You can get a fear to action review, if you will, with Jules.
1: You can. Yeah, absolutely. You know, I think that sometimes, you know, the flight or flight thing, the fear thing, can be a good prompting mechanism to help people maybe just get out of the chair and say, you know what? Yeah, I need to do something about this. I need to make a change. I have a concern here. Let's find a way to fix it. Hey, that's normal. 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We can help if it's IRA, non-IRA. We can help you build a better plan, a stronger plan, to make sure you don't run out. These are the things that everybody wants to do. But ask yourself, am I doing it? Do I have everything I need? Am I getting sound advice? Are you getting ongoing advice? Maybe you're getting no advice at all. If whatever this case may be, we can help. No obligation. It's fun. It's engaging. We get to know each other. Everybody has questions. We get a lot of good answers. And at the end of the day, you're going to leave with actionable, practical advice on how to make your retirement better. It's that simple. So be one of the next 5 on today's show. Call us, text us, go to the website, send us an email. Doesn't matter. We could do a Zoom meeting, in person, any of the above. But give us a call. Let us help you build a better retirement plan.
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4: Over the Strait, I'm Angelo Bavaro, Fox News. Iranian officials are pushing back on comments made by President Trump Friday that the U.S. could make the Strait of Hormuz its territory after the war.
5: In that same speech, the president also addressed the economic pain that many Americans are feeling as a result of this war, and he promised it will be worth it.
6: For you to pay a tiny little bit more for your gasoline, just remember, you're doing it so that a very evil country cannot have a country. Really, it's the number one state sponsor of terror in the world. They have no leadership.
5: The Iranian leadership has been largely speaking with one voice, saying they control it and that no ships should pass without their prior approval. Iran's deputy foreign minister, the latest to weigh in via X, saying, quote, "The Strait of Hormuz cannot be seized by tweet, nor by aircraft carrier, nor by issuing an order."
4: Fox's Jonathan Hunt. Luigi Mangione pleaded guilty to federal stalking charges Friday and admitted to killing UnitedHealthcare CEO Brian Thompson.
7: Mangione telling a federal judge this, quote, "Before traveling to New York, I used a 3D printer to make part of a gun. On the morning of December 4th, 2024, I shot Mr. Thompson in Manhattan and he died. I knew what I was doing was illegal." Mangione also admitted he emailed UnitedHealthcare's leadership posing as an investor, tricking them into sharing the location of its investor conference in New York City. And as Mangione confessed, Brian Thompson's wife took deep breaths. She wiped away tears. The grieving family, that includes two sons, said this in a statement, quote, "Today's guilty plea marks an important step towards justice for Brian and for our family. While nothing will ease the pain of losing him, we are grateful that the federal justice system has held the person responsible for this heinous act accountable."
4: That is Fox's Chandley Painter. Sentencing is set for December 18th. 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
2: 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Investments fluctuate in value and when redeemed may be worth more or less than their original investment. Converting an employer plan account or traditional IRA to a Roth IRA is a taxable event. Increased taxable income results from a Roth IRA conversion may have several consequences, including but not limited to the need for additional tax withholdings or estimated tax payments, the loss of certain tax deductions and credits, higher taxes on Social Security benefits, and higher Medicare premiums. Be sure to consult with a qualified tax advisor before making any decisions regarding your IRA. Fixed annuities or long-term investment contracts and generally impose surrender charges during the first 5 to 7 years with the annuity contract is owned. Withdrawals prior to age 59 and a half may result in a 10% IRS tax penalty in addition to any applicable ordinary income tax. Any guarantees associated with an annuity are backed by the financial strength and claims paying ability of the issuing insurance company. 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
11: Well, look at that. 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
12: That's right.
13: Thank you, Gary.
11: I haven't picked on Robin in a while. She came in with a walker this morning, so she's doing all right.
13: Almost came in on a stretcher this morning.
12: She came stumbling in.
13: Seriously, I almost came in on a stretcher this morning.
11: What happened?
13: Crossed over into my lane. Like, we've got all this road construction around the office, and And I'm paying attention, both hands on the wheel, and I'm looking up and I see a car in my lane coming towards me. And
4: yikes.
13: I panic because I'm thinking, did I do something wrong? What is going on? And then they realize the error of their way. So, yeah, it could have been so much worse this morning for me.
11: Well, we're glad you're okay. By the way,
12: and it's going to a closet and pull out Robin's stunt double
13: that's
12: to do
13: right,
12: the show.
13: That's right. The show must go on.
11: Absolutely. By the way, they are both accredited investment fiduciaries. It's a very important distinction when you're looking for a financial advisor. We got a packed show, so let's dive right into it.
12: Nope.
11: Living longer is the dream, but paying for a longer life is when the math and where the math gets uncomfortable. Recent retirement research shows the fear of outliving savings is becoming one of the biggest emotional and financial pressures in the retirement transition. So why is longevity risk becoming such a serious retirement conversation, guys?
12: Well, I can
13: people are living longer.
12: Yeah, I mean, I can tell you what it's going to be on the, if it's not on the forefront, which I think it's for us, it always has been. But if it's not the first thing that comes to mind, as AI becomes more and more prevalent, and you start seeing the results of modern medicine, people living longer, people living happier lives, you're going to find that that's going to create longevity. I was talking to a friend of mine who runs one of the big alcohol distribution companies for North Carolina, and she was telling me that their sales are down 40%, that people are just not, that alcohol consumption
13: consuming.
12: Is down like 40%.
11: What's the matter with people? Start drinking.
13: No kidding. It says the younger generation, I'd read this, that they're just
11: really?
13: Not into,
11: wow.
13: They're into health drinks, which, it's great, great for them to be healthier. But the other part of the equation besides longevity for people worried about running out of their money, it's also their essential expenses are increasing in cost. And so, therefore, that takes a bite out of the retirement dollars. And, of course, there's the threat of Social Security, the reduction in Social Security. People are not, we don't see pensions as much as we used to. So people are relying on self-funding their pensions, which is something that we address right away when you come in to the office. And, with those increases in expenses means you're going to have to start taking more money out of your assets. And so it really boils down to something we talk about here every week on the show is having a plan.
12: You got to have a plan. I mean, if you don't have a plan, that's probably one of the biggest mistakes that you can make. It's one of the things that's heightening the level of stress that you have because you don't have an action plan.
13: That's right. There's a report that says by Schroeder's, 58% of retirees do not know how long their retirement savings will last. That's why it is super critical that you come in and see us and let us put a plan together for you. And it doesn't mean you come in one time and we put this plan together and that plan's supposed to last forever. Your plan ebbs and flows based on your lifestyle and things that occur every single day. So it's not something that you just do at one time and set it and forget it. It's something that you have to monitor, but the key is taking the first step and getting a plan put together so that you can understand how long your assets will last you into retirement.
12: And unfortunately, we do not include hope in our plans.
13: So, I'm very hopeful, but hope is not a plan.
12: I am hoping that you I am hoping that you get a plan. If you don't get it from us, you should get it from somebody. But the hope is definitely not should not be part of that calculation. We're fairly precise when we put these things together for people. And if you don't have one, you need to get one. Even if you're in retirement and you don't have one, you need to get one. If you're pre-retirement, you should definitely have one and you should definitely get one. So that's everybody. So if you're over 50, get one. I'm telling you, get one because you're going to need to have it.
13: How do they get in touch with us if they need?
11: Well, very simple. Get that plan, that comprehensive plan where there's no cost, there's no obligation. First place, pick up the phone. 800-757-6062, 800-757-6062, or text IWA to 600-700. You could also go to wealthovertaxes.com. 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Maybe you have a question or two about today's show, or want to set yourself up for an appointment, wealthovertaxes.com. Reminder, if you miss any of the show, catch the podcast Wealth Over Taxes wherever you get your podcast. It's completely free. Back to the show. Why can fear get worse when people only look at their account statement, guys?
12: Well, because you're not managing it. When you do that, you create a level of anxiety, which then feeds into our 60-40 rule. So our 60-40 rule is 60% of what we do is behavioral finance and 40% of what we do is actual financial management. You do not want to operate at the 60% level. And so if you're, you know, getting yourself or putting yourself, you're creating the situation where you're starting to feel anxious, and only you can unravel that by taking an action step and getting a plan put together.
13: And on a granular level, just so you understand this, you're just looking at your account balances. You're probably like most people. They grab a statement, they look at their account balances.
12: It looks good. I'm going to live forever. I'm going to have enough money forever. And it doesn't work that way.
13: And it doesn't work that way. I mean, we look at, you know, like if you've got longevity in your family, if there's health issues, obviously we consider, you know, inflation into our calculations. We look at your withdrawal rates, things that you're going to need in retirement. We look at your guaranteed income sources. If you've got safe money, growth money, your tax buckets, survivor needs, if one spouse passes,
12: risk levels.
13: What does that look like? So we take
12: taxes.
13: All of that. Well, and that's what I said, your tax buckets. We take all of that into consideration. And that's why I say it's not just a one and done. It's a living, breathing item. You know, your plan is a living, breathing document. And we look at that, and we look at that regularly, because your expenses don't stay static. They change. You know, look at the grocery bills these days. I know I was in the grocery store last night and had to do a double check. I'm like, wow, did I really get all that?
12: Yeah, I mean, think about when you were working, okay, you didn't go in to your office or into your place of employment every day and wing it, right?
13: Well, some people do.
12: You had structure. You know, you had projects you were working on. You kept track. You were reporting. You were doing all those things. You need to approach your retirement life in the exact same manner. You need to approach that way. And if you don't know how to approach that way, or you're not sure, that's what we're here for. That's what our job is. Our job is to manage you through that process so that you're making good, solid decisions during the leading up to the retirement process, retiring, and then through the retirement process as you move on, you know, into the later stages of life. So you need to have a plan. It's going to change on a regular basis, and you need to manage that thing accordingly.
13: Well, and having a written plan, it helps you. I know I'm a visual person. It helps you to define your income sources, your spending lanes, your risk controls, your tax timing, and do some what-if scenarios so that you can see what, you know, the outcome of your choices. And so, and those are things that we do before anything else is done, before investments are made, recommendations are made. We put a plan together.
12: Yeah, most advisors, you know, they want to manage the assets, but they don't want to do the work. Okay, so, you know, our philosophy is that you plan the work and work the plan. That means that you do the plan up front, and then based on what your plan dictates, That's gonna stipulate, or it's gonna at least point you in the right direction as to how the assets need to be managed. So plan the work, work the plan. Just having an asset manager, you know, asset managers are a dime a dozen. You can find them on every street corner. But you know what you really want to do is get a plan and then align the asset classes and the management of the underlying assets with your plan. And that's precisely why we leave openings on the schedule every single week for listeners to come in. So if you're one of those people that's been listening to us for 4 years and 1 month now.
13: Oh, look who's counting.
12: You like that, huh? Four years and 1 month.
14: Wow.
12: Almost a day. So if you're one of those people and you're like, well, you know, I'll call these guys at some point. Here's your chance. So get on the phone and talk to us. And get in here and see us. And if you do that, we're going to do three things for you. One, we're going to develop that plan. We're going to look at cash flow. We're going to look at how you should be electing Social Security. Are you going to be affected by, you know, the potential of Social Security cutbacks that are going to be happening in the latter part of the mid to late 2020s and into the 2030s. You want to look at that stuff. What's going to happen with your required minimum distribution? You know, do you have a bunch of 401ks that are all floating around? I mean, what are you going to do about all those things? How are you going to consolidate and manage that? So that's step one. Step two is risk. Two types of risk we're concerned about. One, your emotional risk tolerance for the market. So we talked about that earlier. You do not want to operate at an emotional level. The biggest thing that we put emphasis on is risk capacity. What can my portfolio withstand from a market risk point of view before I'm potentially out over my skis, which is not where you want to be? And then, of course, just like when you were working, when you retire, you have a partner in the retirement process, and it is not your spouse. Your retirement partner in the process is Uncle Sam, and Uncle Sam's going to take some of every single penny that comes through the front door. So, Robin, how do we deal with that?
13: Yes, once your income plan is created, I will prepare an income tax analysis. Your tax analysis is based on your specific income plan and your what-if scenarios moving forward. I will take into consideration RMDs, pensions, Social Security, other investments, if you've got rental income, all of those for a comprehensive tax plan.
12: Those things, those three things, bedrock of what we do for clients every single day. The information we're going to provide for you is going to transform the way you look at coming up to, going into, and getting through the retirement process. It will change the way you look at that. It's going to completely change your perspective. We know how hard you've worked for your money. Our strategy is used by people that have millions and millions of dollars saved for retirement. They can help you, but we can't take that first step for you. 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You got to step up and do that. Gary, how do people get in touch with us?
11: Very simple, Kevin. 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We'll return in just a moment. Coming up, our next segment is called The Retirement Date Breaker. 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
11: Well, welcome back to the show. I'm your host, Gary Nolan. 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All right, let's dive into segment number two. Many people build retirement around a target date. The problem is that health issues, job changes, caregiving, or company decisions can move that date before the plan is ready. So my question to you guys is, why should listeners have a backup plan for retiring earlier than expected? It happens all the time, guys.
13: It does.
12: It actually does. So, you know, one of the things that we, when we do our first initial draft of a plan, we typically draft it in such a way that the client can actually retire earlier than what they're anticipating. And we do that on purpose. If we can make the plan operate correctly with an earlier retirement date, anything that you do, anything that you contribute, any growth that you get in your accounts, those things are going to, all that's going to simply do is make the retirement process easier. You know, if you're working, you know, a little bit, you know, beyond say, be age 60 or 62. So you want to do a worst case scenario. A plan is not designed, and it's not supposed to be designed in such a way that makes you feel all warm and fuzzy. That's not what it's for. It's supposed to be a factual document that allows you to see exactly where you are and exactly where you're going to give, where you're going to be given what you're doing exactly today, and what that's going to look like, and measure your comfort level with it. So that's what the plan does, and that's what it should be doing. It's not a, you know, for a lot of people, it's a feel good thing. For some people, it's just a reality check.
13: And just as a statistic, Allianz Life reported that 42% of retired Americans retired earlier than they had planned. And they found that the top reasons for earlier than planned retirement, and we can attest to this, included health issues at 30%, and an even bigger one, unexpected job loss. So those things can happen. And our planning process, as Kevin stated, is that we plan so that you, our goal is to allow you to be able to retire earlier than the date that you anticipate. But if something happens, you have the ability built into your plan to be able to do that. But I know we've found over the years, more and more people want to work longer. They like the camaraderie, you know, the interaction, the social aspect of it. They really enjoy what they do. So people are working longer, but it is really important that you do plan. I know in my family, you know, health issues with the, you know, heart strokes. My mother had a stroke very early. And so that just weighs on me. And so, you know, part of my planning is geared toward what if something happens to me? Now, mind you, I'm doing all the things that I need to do to, you know, to live a healthy lifestyle sometimes. But it's really important that, you know, we are realist here and we take those things into consideration, because we can create a perfect plan for you that matches all the dates that you want to hit and all the things. But as you all know, life is not perfect. And
12: yeah, the rubber meets the road when you can do what we call stress test a plan. So if, you know, if my retirement's age 66, well, what happens if I get, you know, what happens if I get, you know, I decide I want to bounce at age 62, is that going to work? And that's really what you want to see. You want to stress test it. Again, the whole, you know, the major issue here is you want to control the emotional response you're going to have to potentially having to retire early. And the only way to do that is to get the stuff written down, have it in front of you. When you start feeling stressed about it, you can pull it out, look it out and say, okay, here's where I am. These are the things that are going to happen. And it allows you to, you know, sort of keep that stuff under control, not making emotional decisions about what you should or shouldn't be doing, just making factual decisions about what's going to make you the most successful during the retirement process.
11: 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Wherever you get your podcast, it's completely free. We have 4 years and 1 month of podcasts up there, right, guys?
12: We do.
11: Absolutely.
12: It's hard to believe that we've been on
11: it. Yeah, it is hard to believe. Yeah, exactly. Well, so what's the first number to check if retirement arrives early, guys?
13: What we do is we pull together the first thing that is at the top of people's minds is, what is your monthly outflow? What is your monthly budget? What are your monthly bills? Because that's the first item that's impacted if you, you know, if say an unexpected job loss or health concern, you know, you start scrambling to say, okay, do I have all my monthly spending? What are my monthly spending habits? And so for us, when you come in to see us as part of the planning process, our goal is to make sure that your income plan covers your monthly overhead. So
12: yeah, I mean, it's and Robin's exactly right. So that's the first thing you do. And then, and again, when you're talking about doing a plan, the plan has got to be reversed. It's got to be engineered. Okay. There's no other way to describe that. Okay. So you've got to look at outflow expenses. You've got to look at investments. You've got to look at where your income's coming from. We've got to look at, you know, all the things we talk about, you know, risk. How does the risk, you know, affect you? You know, a lot of people, when you're putting money into your 401k, And you're investing and you're doing all these things while you're working, okay, and the market's volatile, you're not going to get real sideways about that. I can tell you this, you stop working and you start drawing down on assets and you're drinking out of that trough, and then the market comes in and it starts drinking out of that trough, let me tell you how quickly the stress in your life is going to go up.
13: Yes,
12: and so
13: yes.
12: The way you control that is to have an action plan and have people that have been through that, the process, and people that you can talk to and say, hey, what should I be doing? Should I be changing things? Or, you know, us reaching out to you and say, hey, we need to change these things, you know, in the portfolio to accommodate, you know, what's happening in the market. So it, you know, all that stuff, it combined is what makes the whole thing work. It's all the individual pieces. The pieces by themselves are worthless. the pieces put together are extraordinarily valuable.
13: And I will say, don't panic if early retirement is cast upon you. For us, it's a challenge. Come see us and we will help you through this, because it's just, you know, at the end of the day, it's just, here are all the parts and pieces of your puzzle. Let's see how we can move these parts and pieces around to make it work for you. So don't panic. Come see us if that happens.
12: Yeah, I mean, you're going to go through it once or twice in your lifetime. I mean, we do this stuff every day. Okay. So, you know, you're coming in to visit with us, and you're coming in and you're getting years and years and years and years worth of experience. I mean, that's what you want. You want the people that have already been through that.

0: can anticipate things that are going to be happening and can help you put a proper plan together that, again, is going to reduce that stress level. So I think we beat that to death.
1: Well, and something that I do want to mention, you know, that if you are, you know, if you end up in a situation, whether it's a health issue or, you know, just a reduction in your hours at your current employment, if it is before you're age 65, you know, one of the hot topics is Medicare begins at 65. And if you leave work prior to that, you know, you've got to consider your health insurance options. And those are things that we also take into consideration because that also eats into your monthly budget. So trust me when I say, don't panic if this, if, you know, you have this happen where your retirement happens before you want it to retire. Just pick up the phone and get on our calendar. That's what we're here for. And we're not trying to be cavalier about it. This is what we do every day.
0: It is. It's what we do every day. I mean, you know, so, you know, and when those things can happen, you can find yourself standing, you know, standing in the middle of a room and you got five sticks and seven plates and you got to get all the plates spinning. Well,
1: yeah, Kevin would take all my sticks and all my plates.
0: Yeah, I would. We're good at taking five sticks and juggling seven, and juggling
1: right.
0: 10 plates.
1: Yeah.
0: So,
1: yeah.
0: So we know how to do all that stuff. We can help you. Again, you got to take that first step. And it's one of the reasons why we leave openings on the schedule every single week to help you do that stuff. So again, if not us, somebody. Obviously, we prefer that you use us, but you know, you don't have to get somebody to help you with the plan. It's got to be engineered. It's got to be coordinated. Investments, income, budgeting. You know, the whole process requires an engineering outlook on what you're doing. So plan the work, work the plan. So we'll do three things for you. One, you come in to visit with us. We're going to do that plan for you. We're going to look at cash flow, Social Security, required minimum distribution. What happens? Where should I be drawing my assets from? Where should I be drawing my income from? Do I need to have guaranteed income coming in? You know, is it just investments? Is it annuities? Is it other things that I need to have to generate that income? So that's the first step. Second step, risk. Emotional risk tolerance. You know, biggest thing that we see, people making mistakes. I'm making it a, you know, I saw something on television that said that this particular stock that I own, the stock that I own was going to go crazy. Okay. And you emotionally make a decision to go do something like buy it. And it happens a lot. So you want to control that. Risk capacity is actually the most damaging. Risk capacity has to do with what can my portfolio withstand from a market risk point of view before I'm out over my skis and I have too much risk in my portfolio. So those are two really, really big things.
1: Once your income plan is created, I will prepare an income tax analysis for you. Your tax analysis will be based on your specific income plan and your specific scenarios moving forward. I will take into consideration RMDs, pensions, Social Security, other investments. If you've got rental properties, all of this for a comprehensive tax plan.
0: Look, you know, it all of those things combined are going to give you a really, really solid foundation for having an action plan as you move in up into and then through the retirement process. 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So Gary, how do people get in touch with us?
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2: 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Do want to remind you, if you miss any of the show, catch the podcast Wealth Over Taxes. Wherever you get your podcast, it is completely free as we dive into the second half of the show. Now, a new Fidelity estimate puts a sharper number on one of retirement's biggest unknowns. A 65-year-old retiring this year may need an average, get this number, it's a whopping number, $185,500 for health care expenses in retirement, and that does not include long-term care. So why should health care be treated as a retirement income issue, not just an insurance issue, guys?
0: Well, I mean, I think you got to, that's just one, you know, it's one cog in the wheel, but it happens to be
1: a pretty large cog.
0: But I mean, you want to take all those things into consideration. I mean, we look at, cash flow and income flow. You're not going to have to pay out $185,000 in a year, but
1: no, that's not in a year. It's looking at longevity and the life expectancy, what 87, 84, those average life expectancy. But that's what I wanted to do is break that down for you. That includes Medicare premiums, your prescription cost, any deductibles, co-pays, dental, vision, cash reserves, long-term care exposure. That is a all-inclusive number. Now, that doesn't mean that you're going to spend that. You know, it's just an average number. But I will say this from my tax experience, one of the hot topics that I see when I'm preparing an income tax return, the medical expenses, which of course the Medicare premium is tax deductible, but I see a lot of dental expenses as my clients, increase in age. So, and those, as you know, can be very expensive. I just had a dental procedure just recently and it was just on one tooth. Think if you had a whole mouthful.
0: Yeah. You had to remortgage your house.
1: Yeah. So the point is that that's a daunting number. I mean, to think that you'd have to write a check for $185,000, but it is over your life expectancy. That is an average number.
0: But if you're 65, $185,000, I mean, you're basically, if your life expectancy is 85, that's 20 years, that's, 18, yeah, almost 18, I mean. Yeah, I mean, $10,000 a year for 20 years. I mean, that's significant.
1: Yeah, but we factor that in when we're doing your planning, not that you're going to have all these major health expenses, but those are things that we want to take into consideration.
0: You want to reserve for it. You want to make sure that you've got backup to be able to cover some of those things. The whole premise of doing a plan is so that you don't get caught flat-footed with that stuff because you hadn't really thought about it. And again, you're not sure whether you should be thinking about it or not. We know what you need to be thinking about because this is what we do for a living. Again, you don't want to learn as you go here. Okay.
1: And there are those rare people that are like, but that's not going to happen to me.
0: Yeah, but you're going to have, you're going to end up making a lot of mistakes, and we can help you, at least minimize some of the collateral damage that can happen by not having the plan in place. So that's the whole premise behind, getting in here to see us.
1: Well, yeah, it's just all about the planning. And as you all know, expenses are rising. They rise every year. And, healthcare expenses continue to increase. Prescription expenses. I hear clients, complain about the prescription expenses and so forth. So those are things that are just going to be with us. They're going to carry us through, and we just have to plan accordingly for it. So, the takeaway is to don't say that it can't happen to you, because more than likely you're going to have some, whether it's a dental procedure, eyeglasses, or something.
0: Just have a plan, folks.
1: Have a plan.
0: That's the answer. Okay. We can detail it to death. Have a plan. Get a plan. If you haven't got one, or somebody hasn't done one for you, here's your chance. You can get one done. Doesn't cost you anything. And we're happy to help. And we could certainly guide you through that process.
2: Yeah, you heard right.
0: How do people reach out to us?
2: 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It is completely free. The show is Wealth Over Taxes with Kevin Sullivan and Robin Whitlock. Thank you for joining us, spending time with us this weekend. We certainly do appreciate it. I'm Gary Nolan, your host. A lot of people have misunderstandings about Medicare, guys. Could you explain that to us?
0: Yeah, I can tell you that statistically about 54% of pre-retirees, so people that are not 65 yet, mistakenly believe that Medicare will cover all their health care expenses, and that is just
1: not
0: true.
1: That is not true. Let me reiterate that. That is not true.
0: So understanding, and we are not Medicare experts, so I don't want to give you the impression that we are, but we have
1: a
0: access.
1: Referral partner.
0: Yeah, we've got some partners that we can get you referred out to get that taken care of. But you know, you want to look at things like, you know, what are my premiums? What are my deductibles? What's my coinsurance? You know, am I taking prescriptions? Do I need to get coverage for that? You know, what's my
1: at the formularies, you know,
0: what's my Part B? You know, if I'm a high wage earner, you know, and I'm making more than what, $212,000 or $218,000 a year, me and my spouse, you know, if that's where we are and we're over age 65, you know, does that affect our IRMA premiums, which is your Part B Medicare premiums? I mean, it's a, you know, the whole premise behind having a plan is that we look at all that stuff and we can anticipate those things happening. So again, what you don't want to do is get caught flat footed, go, what do you mean I have an IRMA premium? What do you mean my IRMA premium went from $212 to $408 a month for both me and my spouse? What do you mean? So you want to know that stuff. You want to see that stuff coming. You don't want to look at it when it's already here.
1: Yeah. And one thing I want to say, retirees should not feel embarrassed by the confusion with Medicare. I heard recently, Medicare uses familiar words in unfamiliar ways. And that is a true statement. So, and like Kevin said, we are not Medicare experts. We can guide you and help you, but we will refer you to someone that's properly licensed in that area. And we will take all that into consideration.
0: And Medicare,
1: in your plan.
0: Listen, you know, contrary to popular belief, I am not stupid by any stretch of the imagination, but I will tell you this. I've gone through and looked at some of the Medicare stuff, and I've actually had to go back. And normally I can read through something and I have a pretty good understanding of what I'm reading. And I've had to go back there and read through several of those Medicare plans. I've had to go through and read those two or three times to make sure that I've got my arms on all the coverage. So don't feel like you're going out there and doing that and you're not smart, because I'm telling you, I'm 25 years doing this, and
1: not on
0: Medicare, but just doing this as a, you know, for a living. And I'm telling you right now, it is very,
1: very confusing. Yes. I used to help my
0: parents
1: with, you know, making their selections, and they send you the big book and have at it. And, you know, I don't know if they still send the books out. They probably send them out electronically now, but it was very, very confusing, you know, because you have all the options. But again, you get that benefit when you turn 65. You do pay for that, but it is confusing. And so you need to team up with people that can get you access and get you to people that understand how to demystify the whole Medicare process.
0: I mean, there's lots of reasons or lots of ways to do that. One, you know, one of the things that, you know, most people will tell you that they have 6 months worth of cash on hand. You know, Robin and I are sort of believers that you need to have 9 to 12 months. You don't actually have to have it cash on hand, but it needs to, you know, that money needs to be readily available.
1: And
0: that can help offset that. So you're going to have some years where you're going to spend more, some years where you're going to spend less. But again, having a plan. And if you spend through some of that, because you have a year of high expenses, you know, what are you going to do the following year? Because you've got to replenish those dollars you're spending. So again, having a plan, managing the plan, managing the process, make sure you're moving stuff from bucket to bucket to bucket to make sure that you're staying on track. That's the key. If you don't do that, I'm here to tell you, you're going to get caught flat-footed one day and you're going to be, boy, I wish I'd have done a plan, because if I had done one, I'd be in a much better position and I'd be able to make better decisions, and making good financial decisions and not emotional decisions.
1: And let me just make a quick interjection here. If you've got a health savings account, if you're offered a health savings account at work, and usually those are, it's a tax advantage account for people enrolled in high deductible healthcare plans. I've seen more and more of those over the years. Very valuable tool. Make sure you're contributing those, because you can use those plans for your qualified medical expenses, and you can use that for future retirement healthcare costs. So if you don't know what that is, or you think you might have one,
0: add that to the list of things that you can come in here and talk to us about, and we'll help you sort that stuff out.
1: But, and check with your HR department if you're with a big company, because a lot of times they offer that with their healthcare.
0: And that's exactly the reason why we keep openings on the schedule every single week, for those kinds of questions, so that we can help you get on track. So we'll do three things for you if you come in here and visit with us. One, we're going to develop that plan. We're going to look at things like cash flow, Social Security. What do you have in emergency funds? If you spend through that, how are we going to replenish those things? So you get to see all that stuff before it happens. Second thing we're going to do is we're going to manage risk. Two types of risk. One, your emotional risk tolerance for the market. Two, risk capacity. What can my portfolio withstand from a risk point of view before I'm out over my skis and I'm potentially jeopardizing my retirement process? So you want to be really, really careful about that. Uncle Sam's going to be your partner during the retirement process. He's going to take some dollars right off the top of everything that comes through your front door. So Robin, how do we deal with that?
1: Yes, we deal with that by having a plan. So once your income plan is created, I will prepare an income tax analysis for you. Your tax analysis is based on your specific income plan and your specific scenarios moving forward. I will take into consideration RMDs, pensions, Social Security, investments, if you've got rental property, all of those for a comprehensive tax plan.
0: Those three things, bedrock of what we do every single day for our clients. 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
2: 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As we get into our questions, all right, who's going to handle the first one? I'm 67. My parents lived into their 90s. Should I plan like I'll live that long, or is that too conservative? What do you guys think?
1: It's not too conservative.
0: Yeah. We run our plans up to 100.
1: Yes.
0: So that's just a material fact. Let's say you're in your mid-60s, which the listener clearly is. As you move into your 70s and 80s, and your life expectancy is probably going

0: any changes in your financial position, if there's a death of a spouse, or, you know, you've added grandchildren and great grandchildren and you want to make provisions for them. So these are things that we continue to do. So planning out until, you know, to age 100 is not unrealistic. It's just being prudent.
1: We have several clients that are in their 90s.
0: Yes. Several. Yes.
1: And a couple of them, you know, I know people that are in their 60s that have a hard time keeping up with them.
0: Yes, and we've had some dear clients. I had one of my faves. He passed away this year. He was 95. You know, lived a good long life. We did all the planning. He'd been a client for a very long time. Did the check-ins with him. I got to, you know, where we couldn't operate on the computer, so I would go sit with him. We'd go through his plan. And he lived the way that he wanted to live till the day that he died, you know, because we had a plan and we took all things into consideration. And he did end up having some, you know, health issues at the end, but he was, you know, we had planned, you know, his allocation so that he had the resources to handle those unexpected health concerns. So again, a plan should include till the day you die. And like Kevin said, we plan out to age 100. And of course, you know, we've had, I can't think if we've had a client. Have we had clients in the 100s? I can't remember. I don't think so, but we've gotten pretty close.
1: We've bumped into the late 90s.
0: We did. We had one. She passed away this year and she was, I think, 101. I'm not going to say her name because her family listens. Yeah. Well, I guess we could say her name because she's amazing. And she was an amazing woman, but her name was Lola.
1: Yeah.
0: And
1: she was 100. Yeah, she was 101, actually.
0: Yeah.
2: Wow.
0: Yeah. But anyway, the point is that, you know, we have a responsibility to you just as your advisor, but also we love it when our clients, you know, can.
1: It's a good thing Rob's 22. She's going to be around for a long time.
0: Forever. Oh, wow.
2: Oh, my goodness.
0: Don't know if I want to do that. If I could live this life over.
1: To be 22 and have today's knowledge.
0: Yeah, no kidding.
2: Yes,
0: exactly.
2: All right. How about this one? My employer hinted that layoffs are coming. I'm 61. What should I do before I know whether I'm affected or not? This is happening to a lot of people.
0: You got a plan.
1: You need to start looking at you. If you haven't started looking and you're 61, shame on you first. Second, unshame on you by picking up the phone, calling us, get in here and visit with us. And let's take a look and see where you are. Again, you don't want to make an emotional decision, particularly if a layoff may come with, you know, an optional layoff that may come with some severance or something along those lines. I mean, you know, you want to have clear line of sight so you can make good decisions.
0: You want to be armed with ammunition. You want to make sure you have information. So if there's even a hint of that happening, and I know I've been reading a lot in my financial periodicals, a lot of the large companies are laying off for, hate to say it, but AI, although they've got to have somebody to program that AI. But don't be a person that gets panicked when you hear that. Be constructive. Make a plan. Get on our calendar. Come see us. Let's plan. Let's see if you can weather that storm. And it's better to have the information beforehand because you may not be impacted and you could carry on. So you just want to be prepared instead of being told that you're not coming back to work. And then the emotion sets in. And that's where you make bad decisions when you're emotional. Or you make decisions, I shouldn't say bad decisions, but you make decisions that may not be in your best interest. So if that is happening to you, or you think that that is in the works, just come in and see us and let's put a plan together.
1: Yeah, we'll give you a clear line of sight on what's happening. And that's really what, I mean, again, that's what you want to be in here for, is getting clear line of sight on where you're headed.
2: 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Reminder, if you miss any of the show, catch the podcast Wealth Over Taxes. 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All right, next question. I hate carrying debt, but I also hate the idea of draining cash right before retirement.

0: How do we decide what to pay off first? Good question.
1: So there's two answers to that. There's a quantitative answer and then there's a qualitative. So let me talk about the qualitative first. Qualitative is, I don't want to have debt. Okay. It doesn't matter how much the debt's costing me. I mean, I know I'm in the process of working with a client right now that, you know, has a nice little retirement nest egg. They've got a small mortgage on their house, you know, a couple $100,000. It can easily pay that off. And he just came in and said, you know, look, we just don't want to have the debt. You know, my position is always to stay away from the qualitative side. Look at the quantitative. You know, I look at what cost of money is. So, you know, if your mortgage is 2.75, and you owe $200,000 on your mortgage, you know, in a perfect world, I would never pay that off, because particularly if you're writing off interest and you're itemizing your deductions, because it's not really costing you, you know, 2.75%, probably costing you less than that because you're deducting that.
2: Right. But, we use a lot of that, like some of in the tax planning piece, we also take a look at that to see if it's an advantage to you to keep that going. And especially if you're moving into retirement, you know, you're looking at every dollar and all the cash flow. And so for us, we're just looking at it from a mathematical and income flow perspective. So,
1: yeah, I mean, you know, it's our job is to point out what the facts behind it are. In the end, we're not trying to be right and prove you to be wrong. What we're trying to just make sure that you are armed with the information that you need to make a solid, well thought out decision about what you want to do and when you want to do it. That's the whole purpose of having an action plan, so that you have those tools. Okay. If the only tool you have in your toolbox is a hammer, then everything is a nail. Okay.
2: Good.
1: So if you go out and try to fix a window with a hammer, guess what's going to happen? There's a pretty good chance you're going to break the window. All right. So you want to pick the correct tool to do the correct job. And that's, you know, that's our job, is to hand you the correct tool. So hopefully that makes some sense. I think we got time for one more question.
0: Yeah, I got about a minute or so. Our account balance is higher than it used to be, but I still don't see how it becomes a monthly paycheck. Is that a separate planning step?
1: It's not a separate planning step. When we do a plan for somebody, we look at all assets. And just because, you know, a lot of people will look at their assets and they'll say, well, I'm going to draw down from, you know, my IRA account or my non-qualified account because that's got the highest balance. You know, that's a dangerous way to do your withdrawals.
2: Well, so that means it is a separate step, because I know a lot of people, they come in and they're just looking at their balances and say, okay, I have X amount of dollars, I'm going to be fine in retirement. We look at it that in several steps.
1: All inclusive.
2: Yeah. And our first step is to just gather all the, you know, the asset data to see what you have against your debt, et cetera. Then we look at what your monthly needs are. And then
1: what's the tax impact of how you're doing your distribution. So it's, you know, everything when you do a correctly prepared and manage plan, everything affects everything. Okay. I don't know how to describe it any better than that. Everything you do affects everything that you do. And it's one of the reasons why we leave openings on the schedule every single week for listeners to come in, because everything that you do in retirement is going to affect everything that you do in retirement. So you need to get in here and visit with us and let us help you. We will do three things for you. We will develop that plan. We will look at things like cash flow, Social Security, required distribution, the tax issues about your distributions. What does your emergency fund look like? All that stuff gets laid out. Second thing we do is we look at risk. Again, emotional risk for the market. Okay, you want to take the emotion out of the decision-making process, but you definitely want to look at risk capacity. What can my portfolio withstand from a risk point of view before I'm getting myself out over my skis? You don't want to be doing that. And then last but not least, we have uncle, and uncle's going to be in your pocket the whole time you're going through the retirement process. So Robin, how do we deal with uncle?
2: We deal with him by creating an action plan. So once your income plan is created, I will prepare an income tax analysis based on your specific income plan and your specific scenarios moving forward. I will take into consideration RMDs, Social Security, pensions, investments, if you've got rental property, all of this for a comprehensive tax plan.
1: Listen, folks, we know how hard you've worked and how much time it has taken for you to accumulate what you have. 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What we can't do is get you on our schedule. You got to take that first step. Gary's going to give you some ways that you can get in touch with us. Gary, how do people get in touch?
0: 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How about the phone number? 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By the way, if you miss any of the show, search the podcast Wealth Over Taxes wherever you get your podcast. It is completely free. Look at that. We're out of time. By the way,
1: if you email me, I monitor, and Gary knows this, and so does Robin. I monitor my emails constantly on the weekend. If you email me, if you have questions about some of the stuff we talked about, shoot me a note. I'm very, very good at responding to email.
0: Yep, absolutely. All right, that's it for today. I'd like to thank everyone for listening. Hope you found the information we presented helpful. Look forward to all of you being back next week. We'll have new topics and new questions right here on Wealth Over Taxes with Kevin and Robin. Guys, go out and enjoy your weekend. We'll talk to you next week. Take care.
2: Thanks so much, everybody. Have a great weekend.
1: Have a good weekend, everyone.
3: 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Converting an employer plan account or traditional IRA to a Roth IRA is a taxable event. Increased taxable income results from a Roth IRA conversion may have several consequences, including but not limited to the need for additional tax withholdings or estimated tax payments, the loss of certain tax deductions and credits, higher taxes on Social Security benefits, and higher Medicare premiums. Be sure to consult with a qualified tax advisor before making any decisions regarding your IRA. Fixed annuities are long-term investment contracts and generally impose surrender charges during the first 5 to 7 years with the annuity contract is owned. Withdrawals prior to age 59 and a half may result in a 10% IRS tax penalty in addition to any applicable ordinary income tax. Any guarantees associated with an annuity are backed by the financial strength and claims-paying ability of the issuing insurance company. 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

0: Questions over control. I'm Angelo Bavaro, Fox News. Leaders in Iran say that country is the, quote, owner and ruler of the Strait of Hormuz after comments by President Trump that the U.S. could make that waterway its territory after the war.
1: In that same speech, the president also addressed the economic pain that many Americans are feeling as a result of this war, and he promised it will be worth it.
2: For you to pay a tiny little bit more for your gasoline, just remember, you're doing it so that a very evil country cannot have a country. Really, it's the number one state sponsor of terror in the world. They have no leadership.
1: The Iranian leadership has been largely speaking with one voice, saying they control it and that no ships should pass without their prior approval. Iran's deputy foreign minister, the latest to weigh in via X, saying, quote, the Strait of Hormuz cannot be seized by tweet, nor by aircraft carrier, nor by issuing an order.
0: Fox's Jonathan Hunt. Israeli airstrikes on southern Lebanon killed at least 11 people earlier today. Lebanon's health ministry says three children were among those victims. The Israeli military says it targeted Hezbollah infrastructure in response to action against its soldiers in that area. The Save America Act, which would require proof of citizenship to register and photo ID to vote in federal elections, is expected to be taken up again when the Senate returns next month. Speaker Mike Johnson on Fox's Saturday in America.
3: Even 72% of Democrats think you ought to have a valid ID to vote. So it's not a controversial proposition, but the Democrats in the Congress are holding it up. And you have to ask yourself, why? The president, I think, is right. Some of them just, they want to have the pathway open for cheating.
0: Democrats argue the Save America Act could disenfranchise eligible voters who lack access to those documents. 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

0: 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Investing, taxes, legal topics, insurance, and every other confusing money topic made simple.
1: Yeah. Well, happy Saturday to you. This is the Real Money Pros. Jeremiah Bates is not here, and he gave me free rein again. And yeah, I might be the guy that started it, but he actually does a much better job with it. But this is a finance program, so if you want to get my real take on it, then you can call the program. If it's anything regarding money, then you found what I think might be one of the only live financial national talk radio programs. Okay, I have to further define this. I can filter this down. Done by a fiduciary somewhere out toward the West-ish, but not all the way out in the West. Phone lines are open, 979-59-MONEY. That's 979-596-6639. I'm Brian Wiley. I'm a financial advisor, been one for a long time. Been broadcasting radio now for 26 years, which is going to be part of the topic here today because I have a friend, one of my best friends with me, Steve Soleil. He owns a company in our local area, but can be found nationally called Ataraxis PEO. We'll explain. But Steve Soleil, he and I went through the whole COVID era together where he had a lot of clients that ran businesses that had huge payrolls. And I actually worked with some of those clients on the owner side, or maybe we helped manage 401k. So we had intertwined during that period, and we both scrambled because everybody was asking questions. Why is the market falling? What's going on with the government? What is COVID doing to our economy? When can we reopen? How do I pay our people? What about the tax stuff? All of it. Steve and I actually, we assembled a group. It was like 30-something people in a matter of a weekend.
2: Yeah.
1: And had a full-time setup program for helping businesses understand their PPP loan processes and all that other stuff. Meanwhile, broadcasting and trying to tell people that we didn't have to have an opinion. We had to have an understanding of what it was
2: right
1: at the time. And so we were trying to get it done before we fully understood it.
2: Well, we sat for weeks. We would sit for 12 hours a day on a Zoom call. And we just had Zoom open, and we were all sitting there and just talking through everything that was coming in.
1: You know, honestly, and then we had brought in some other close business associates or like partnerships that we've had where we all exchanged clients. And then we also involved a credit union to their credit. They had come into it to try to fight the banking system and the sorting that was going on and all this chaos. Meanwhile, COVID was happening.
2: Yeah.
1: And nobody really understood what was going on with COVID, of course, and it was unfolding on a regular basis, but we knew we were in lockdown. We knew that it required in many cases to get a COVID vaccine because we were being fed information that has been all cast in doubt. But I want to kick around that topic with you, Steve, because I've been literally noodling this one for the last week since watching the Fauci issue, which, by the way, this is a money program. So I want to tie this into, which is, if the conspiracies or if the accusations or whatever is being said about Dr. Fauci or his involvement with the U.S. government or other governments for the matter, what was the financial damage caused ultimately to the world, to individuals, to the United States? And then what should be the penalty if it were all true? That it's a heavy topic. Anyhow. Yeah. Steve Soleil is here. He does HR, benefits management, payroll processing. They help hire and fire and all of that stuff, competing in a big space, but on a very personalized level. And that's why we work together. But you're joining me on the show today because I wanted to have somebody to hang out with while we take phone calls.
2: Yeah, it's more fun that way, for sure. But yeah, no, we do all of that stuff. And I think we do it far more efficiently than trying to do it in-house and in a much more cost-effective way.
1: Yeah. Well, yeah. That was so brief.
2: Thank you.
1: It's too fast.
2: It's too fast. You want me to slow it down?
1: No, I don't. First of all, I want people to know, call the program, estate planning, you got tax issues, you have a 401k, you want to understand when you have to have a 401k or you don't. You've got Steve Soleil here, you've got payroll taxes or a mistake. You're wondering about 941s or benefits or whatever it might be. You've got the guys here. We've got the experience between the two of us, but we're going to kick around other topics until you call. 979-59-MONEY is the phone line. When you do call, just stage it up with our producer, what you want to talk about. We're going to get to the call. We will answer it. And if you want to text us, you can do so at the same line, or you can go to the website at therealmoneypros.com. But you will get the question. You will get involved. And if you want to get in on the discussion, I invite that as well.
2: Don't you think, because this happens to me all the time, COVID was like a time warp, because it was only, what, 5 years ago, 6 years ago? But at the same time, it kind of slowed time down, and it kind of made it to where there's this point in time where you can go, I haven't seen you since COVID. And then you realize that was 6 or 7 years ago. And it just changed the way we do everything.
1: I mean, think about employee attitudes.
2: Oh, completely different.
1: Customer service attitudes, tipping.
2: Oh, tipping. Oh,
1: for real.
2: God.
1: Like, yeah. When did counter service have a suggested tip of 25% when they handed you your cup and you cleaned up your own tray?
2: I was at a gas station a couple months ago, and when I ran my card, a tipping thing actually came up, and I couldn't believe it. It's like,
1: who are you tipping?
2: Yeah, exactly.
1: Okay, so you work with some restaurant owners, right?
2: Yeah.
1: Do you have, are you privy to anywhere where their margins really, or what their final return is compared to sales? You've ever heard how slim those numbers are?
2: Yeah, a lot of them. And I watch a lot of those restaurant shows too. So I like
1: 3 to 10% most restaurants will survive.
2: Oh yeah. It's amazing. And you find so many people opening restaurants and
1: what
2: you wonder,
1: percent does a server get? 15, 20 net on their gross sales. So on gross sales. So they have nothing else to pay. They have no liabilities. They have no risk. They're not there waiting for the customers other than they're waiting to serve them.
2: Correct.
1: And they're paid an hourly wage, meaning the risk to the employee is significantly less than it is to the restaurateur.
2: Oh, absolutely.
1: And their profit margins are better. And at what point will this even back out where we start to recognize what we're doing? Because post-COVID, you said it. It's weird. It's still weird.
2: Completely weird. Well, and it doesn't, I mean, I don't want to say it doesn't help. It really helps the, you know, the servers. But I think that one of the reasons you're seeing such a huge push in tips is because there's no tax on them anymore. And so that really can offset what the wages the employer has to pay in a restaurant, because they don't need to tax the tips, where they used to have to try to calculate out what somebody made in tips, or they would just apply, like years ago when I was a server, it was, if they ran credit cards, you would automatically run, they'd run like 8%, they'd tip you, or they'd tax you on 8% of your gross sales, thinking that was the average for your tips. And now they don't have to do that at all. So it simplified a lot of things.
1: But how many of you, and I want to hear people's opinions on this one, which you've noticed a change for sure. In the old rules of tipping, I want to hear somebody come in. What was the difference between 10, 15, and 20%? I was taught those each meant something. But now you're looking at, oh, so here's the biggest issue for me is when I actually want to tip somebody, Steve, the person that I want to tip, I don't have cash in my pocket. So right. Then I'll ask them now, and I do this only as a courtesy. It's like, man, I want to tip you. I'm a fool because I didn't have the cash. Whereas everybody else that doesn't, in my opinion, wasn't even in the tip, I guess, they weren't even, they shouldn't have been tipped or even being asked for it. It was on the ATM slip for me to be able to elect it right then. It's so convenient for them to get it. But the guys, the valets, the people that you wanted to hand the cash to, or somebody, you don't have the cash anymore. And so now it's inconvenient. So they're the ones not getting the tips that actually were the ones that probably were used to actually getting the tips. And I think our society was normal, like a valet.
2: Yeah.
1: Valets kind of always got cash, right? Especially if your car's a piece of junk, you're like, maybe it costs a little bit less. That's the reason why I drive a cheap car.
2: They expect you're going to tip them less because you drive a crappier
1: yeah,
2: car.
1: Because they know the tip's going to stink. Phone lines are open, 979-59-MONEY. That's 979-596-6639. But that translates all the way through our workforce, which is there's kind of an expectation, which is work is there when I want it.
2: Yeah.
1: Today, I don't want it.
2: Right. And they want flexible. They want a lot more flexible schedules. They don't want to work as much sometimes. And it's, they kind of want to work when they want to work.
1: But when I do want it, I want to ask for a 25% tip to hand you a cup and a tray.
2: Well, have you noticed now that when you get the, I've seen some of them where they, you know, they give the three options for tips, and some of it starts at 20% and goes.

0: 20, 22, 25. Instead of it used to start at like 10, 15, and 20 with your options, and now they've all up, you know, and then you have to hit other. And so you have to actually make a choice to tip less than the 20%, which then you feel crappy about it.
1: Because, yeah, exactly. And it takes more time, and you probably had to ask for something signed because you had other really just rub it in on you.
0: Yeah.
1: Our phone lines are open, 979-59-MONEY. 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about telling us is true, whether it's with the governments or other world governments or just himself, or maybe it was just the vanity of this, but look at the amount of pressure that was put on a people, let alone the economy. But what would be the penalty? What are your thoughts? How much has it affected you? This is Real Money Pros, 979-59-MONEY. 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
6: 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And Amanda Knox joins Bobby Cass to talk about surviving prison and life nearly 20 years after being wrongfully accused.
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1: We are back. 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I ran back into the studio when I heard Josh, when I was standing right next to his producer room. He says, and we're back. Oh, no. 4 minute breaks. That's right. They're pretty quick. Phone lines are open. The question I was asking, which is, if it were true that the conspiracies of Dr. Fauci or what he was saying, any of this was because of his own vanity or whatever it is, maybe it lengthened lockdowns, or maybe there was a modicum of truth behind all of it, and it was just embellished by him. So we did have a disease, and we did need a vaccine. So maybe that's the case, but maybe it was all made worse because he liked to control things. But what was the, like, that was a lot of damage. I had a lot of clients that got sick. I had some that died. I had some who committed suicide, sadly.
2: All right. We know a lot of people who lost their businesses.
1: We know people who lost businesses. We know that society and its function has changed. Like, what would be the cost to a person who has done this, and what would make that type of a result so punishable, and how punishable would it? But really, I'm looking at the economic part of it. It's changed a lot of things, and it's changed a lot of things to people, to include inflation.
2: Yeah, inflation alone.
1: And the world's clamoring for control of energy, because we still go back to petroleum, and there's a lot of things that happen because of COVID.
2: Yes, all of it. But what if
1: deep?
2: But what if, you know, what if he was actually just the front man? What if it was a larger plan to actually change the way the economy works in a way that is benefiting
1: fewer?
2: The 0.01%.
1: This is kind of the reason why we need to find the rest of the answers of what really caused this, because pleading the fifth, it's cute. But now it needs to be told what happened, because if there was gross manipulation like that, then we need to understand, like, well, how to identify it in the future, because we all missed it. Someone said, no, I never missed it. I saw it. But we are still there. We are still there together, and it didn't get stopped. 979-59-MONEY. That's 979-596-6639. Maybe even off topic. This is totally fine. This is what we're here for. Calling out of Boise, Idaho. We've got Jeff on the line. Jeff, what can we do for you? Jeff, are you there?
3: Hey, guys. So I just had a quick question, bit off topic, but I recently had a decent amount of gains in XRP, the cryptocurrency.
1: Nice work. Nobody else has.
3: So my question is, I've heard a little bit about tax loss harvesting. I don't know too much about it, but I know you can offset your gains with your losses. But can you do that with crypto as well?
1: Absolutely. So tax loss harvesting is a kind of a nice tool, especially when you see XRP doing something like it's doing, especially if you had bought it at one point and then had that, and you've got another point where you had bought some and maybe you bought it at a lower value or whatever it might be, and you start mixing the gains, or in some cases maybe even losses, in some cases where you could say, well, maybe it's time for me to take that short-term gain on something and then offset it with a short-term loss, make them of equal value, and then you just wash that sale out. And so it resets some things, but you're actually taking a gain on those others. So the whole idea here is to buy low, sell high. And if you could do that, use the tax loss harvesting as part of the tool. To complicate things, though, you're going to have to start doing tax lot identification, which is, what did you buy and when? So then you can identify what it is that you're selling when you sold it, and then offset it with a specific what you just maybe bought or actually sold something else that was trying to be offset as far as the losses or the gains go. Does that make sense? Because some things are going to be treated long term, some things short term. And as soon as you start making that distinction, you've got to make the distinction for all of it.
2: So how do you identify the crypto to the IRS? Do you have to
1: prove it? By description.
2: You just have to describe it. You don't have to prove an account or anything like that.
1: Coinbase will actually do it. I think the major custodians that are actually working as legitimate custodians of these digital wallets will do it. They're going to give you the gain loss reports, and they're going to provide all the documentation that Josh needs, even when he's going to do this strategy. They're not going to tell him how to do the strategy, but it's going to be ultimately reported on his 1099s that he's going to get from them.
2: Okay.
1: But if you're doing your, let's say you manage your own wallet, so you've got a cold wallet and you go through and manage your own sales, you need to write them down. And what you're going to do is evidence them enough that if you get an audit, you'll pass. That's what you want to do. So expect the audit, document it, prepare it all ahead of time. And if you do it and you manage it that way, you're not going to get caught off guard trying to prove something later, which is, you know, it's not a very fun process.
2: No.
1: Yeah. Does that work for you, Josh?
2: Jeff.
3: Oh. Yeah. Yeah. Jeff. That definitely works for me. Quick question. I can do that all myself, I suppose, but is that something you guys would be able to help me with as a financial advisor, or do you mostly just deal in regular investments?
1: Well, either way, no matter how this results, our team, the Real Money Pros, will answer those type of questions if you use the Ask the Experts feature right on the front page, and no other questions. 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In some cases, you're just going to go through it. Maybe you could sit down. Do you have a person that does your taxes?
3: No, I normally just do them through TurboTax.
1: Okay. 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We're part of Apollon Wealth Management. And that's the link between the radio program and what we actually do for a living during the week when we're not just having fun on the weekends talking about Fauci. But instead, we're doing this stuff. And if they can help you, they're certainly going to help you. But if you've got to parse through different purchase times, see, the problem with crypto, especially if you have a cold wallet, you've got all these weird digital IDs for fractional pieces of a crypto, which then were mushed together to amount to the transaction amount that you thought. And they could be scattered throughout the wallet and hard to sort. So you got to figure out some way to put this onto an understandable ledger, like using Excel. And that might be the best assistance that the team could give you. And we don't charge for that stuff if it's just in a phone call. But otherwise, if they need to kick it up a notch, they're going to offer it. But yeah, we can do it.
3: Well, yeah, thank you guys so much. That answers a lot of my questions.
1: Well, we appreciate the call very much. Jeff, have a great day. Enjoy Idaho. Hopefully your weather is there and it's clear and there's not too much smoke.
2: Yeah, it has been smoky.
1: Everybody in yeah. Idaho now smokes.
2: Yes, exactly.
1: I think we all smell like campfires. Everybody in Oregon, Washington, everybody.
2: I think you should explain what a cold wallet is.
1: So the digital storage, this has kind of been the issue. And I have actually followed crypto as closely as I possibly could since about 2013 when I had a nerd guy contact me and pressure me about why they should be on the show to talk about it.
2: Yeah.
1: Ever since, I've been learning about it. So I can absolutely explain to you, but probably not with perfect absolutes about what each thing is. So the once you own something, you don't own a tangible coin. So Bitcoin does not issue a coin. It's not tangible. You can't feel it. But instead, it represents the purchase, represents ownership of a digital coin that is tracked through the whole blockchain.
2: Yeah.
1: But then you've got to actually have the key to be able to unlock it, to then transmit it, move it, whatever you're going to do. So the cold wallet is you storing it possibly on a USB drive. Maybe you wrote down this stuff on a piece of paper.
2: Like the guy who lost his computer in New Mexico.
1: Like the guy who lost his computer in New Mexico in the trash heap.
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6: I'm Angelo Bavaro. What's expected to strengthen into Hurricane Lala is closing in on Hawaii.
7: Winds are picking up. Today is really the day that conditions will start deteriorating across Hawaii. Up first for impacts is the Big Island, which is south of us. They are under a hurricane warning there.
6: Fox's Katie Byrne. House Speaker Mike Johnson says Republicans are using the budget reconciliation process to help advance key parts of the Save America Act.
8: We added election integrity, the Save America Act, with some funding for troops and farmers. I don't think anybody who has common sense can vote against that. And we're awaiting the Senate's action so we can move it and get it to the president's desk.
6: That act has remained stalled in the Senate. Iran's chief justice says that country is the, quote, owner and ruler of the Strait of Hormuz after President Trump said the U.S. could make that waterway its territory. 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
2: We simplified it and we just went to the Ataraxis.com website.
1: Do you have to buy that?
2: Yeah, I had to buy it. I've owned it for a while. We just switched about a year and a half ago over because we started doing a lot more just even HR consulting and just HR direct HR work for companies that just needed HR help. And so we kind of simplified it and dropped the PEO from the domain name.
1: Crypto is about as foreign to people, especially in the second decade here. So 2010 to about 2020, crypto was so, it was such an enigma to people that even the conversation usually would either glaze people completely or it would just shuffle off to a complete nerd discussion. Kind of like in the same way, which was domain names. If you were to talk about domain names in the early 90s, you wouldn't even understood what they were talking about. But by about 1995, if you were smart enough to have figured that ahead of time, then you would have been the guy that was in a lawsuit with these companies that had trademarked them and start to set the precedence for what happens if you own intellectual property that they didn't own, but you thought to buy first. Should they have to pay you for it? Or was this inherently already theirs?
2: Walmart, for instance. So back before Walmart was online, somebody bought Walmart.com. And so if you remember, when Walmart first went online, they had to go WAL-mart.com in order to have a domain.
1: Elon Musk got X.com. He's been sitting on that one for years. He, in fact, that was his original name for PayPal. Did you know that?
2: No, I didn't.
1: And then he just sat on that one. I've got probably about 40 domains that I parked. Most of them related to what we do here, Tree City, or with Real Money Pros. But in the 90s, I was a produce broker. And my employer was saying, hey, you know, this internet thing, we didn't actually have it. We had like an intranet that had a phone line between two offices that you'd like do these daily downloads and record it, the whole bit. But I had bought some domains because I was wondering the same thing. And I bought some big ones like watermelon.com and so on.
2: Yeah.
1: And I held out for all of about 60 days was the time I needed the money back. I was in college. I didn't make much money, but you know, it was one of those things that sometimes you don't have the money to invest in something you know is going to be great. It's fine. Something else will come around.
2: Well, domain names back when they first started were a lot like crypto in that, you know, one of the reasons I didn't get into crypto earlier was, what am I supposed to do with it? Like, where am I supposed to store it? And how am I supposed to keep it? And how do I make sure I don't lose it? And domains were the same way. There wasn't GoDaddy at the time. There was just ICANN, and you had to buy it directly from them.
1: You went from AOL, like this encapsulated environment that kind of lets you look at the outside world through their lens that they doctored. All of a sudden you're told that you're going to be buying the stuff that's outside the lens, and we didn't understand how it worked.
2: Right. It was like one of those Enviro domes that are all glass. That was AOL. It's like, it's kind of like the real world, but it's not. It's okay. This fake little thing in infrastructure that's just for AOL. And if you wanted to go outside of it, they didn't let you.
1: Mark my words, though. Crypto then became the next thing that was very difficult to understand. It still is, but we have a much better understanding of it somewhat, but we don't maybe... Common knowledge probably doesn't fully understand crypto. We're going to still understand. I'm going to explain how cold wallets versus the warm wallet or the hot, you know, the custodian wallet
2: like
1: works.
2: Like Coinbase.
1: Yeah, Coinbase. But now it is AI and robotics. And I'm saying when people don't really understand why there is so much investment going on in AI and this demand for power and the development of nuclear portable generators and even now doing the AI computing up in the sky where it can do it at low cost with cooling and all this other stuff. There's a reason. And I think what I'm suggesting to people is know that there's a reason that a lot of people with a lot of money understand, and the jobs that are going to be replaced, even though we may resist them because you think that only your job is protected forever because nothing could ever care for it like you do. At some point, we're going to want to understand the capital is going to be more important than the labor, the hands that make money. So you'll have two choices. There has always been two choices. You either make your money from capital or you make your money from performing some sort of a task. Okay. Like you work for the capital that you earn. And if you're lucky, you save enough. And if you listen to this program, you invest and you start to get to the point where you become independent of the labor side of it.
2: Yes.
1: That's retirement.
2: Right.
1: But we need to invest capital now to look at the future if you want to understand that you want to have more control yourself. I would really look into buying things that you don't even understand yet. Just buy the group. You don't have to buy one, the best one. Just buy the group.
2: Yeah. You brought up AI and replacing jobs, I don't think it's going to be across the board the way that they're talking about it. There's just too many things that, like, AI can be a great assistant, and I use it all day long for many things, and it speeds up what I produce. but I'm still the one producing it. And you can't have AI just do something that replaces people, because you still need somebody to use. It's like a car's a bad example because we now have self-driving cars. But when you really look at it, you've got to have somebody that well, let's do this. Drones are using for delivery, but they can only use them in certain places for certain things. It can't do everything. A self-driving van for delivery will get the package to the house, but it's not going to take it from the van to the house. So you still have to have somebody do that. So there are certain aspects that it'll change, but there's not going to be a full replacement of labor the way that they've talked about.
1: What's the snapshot you're looking at, though, from today to when? Because I'm going to guess if you forward the clock to beyond even ever how we would even receive goods or what we're receiving versus a lot of the things within the next 100 years.
2: We
1: could see something. Are you talking in the next 5 years?
2: I think in the next 5 to 10 years, instance, okay. You've got take a delivery van. If Elon's really doing with robots what he's saying he's doing, then you could have a robot, humanoid robot in the van that drives itself to the delivery, and the robot could then take the package to the front door and drop it off. That could be a full replacement. But when you look at things like, I'm trying to think of a good example.
1: I'd give you a whole bunch of examples. Like, for example, I'm just up milling some trees that I cut down. Every tree before I put it in the mill, I actually look at them to figure out where the knots are so I can figure out where the artful way to slice the wood is going to produce the best thing. And then also I'm looking at tension on the tree and so on. And it'd be very hard to compute that because I'm also doing it a little bit by feel. Because I noticed
2: that is where I think you're on to it.
1: Yeah, a lot of it could be turned into an algorithm, but sometimes it's the feel, and that's why when they have the conversation about can you actually have life in a computer? You can never have life in a computer that responds on emotions based on the emotions that we feel because ours are done with a chemical.
2: Yeah, and I've used this example because tech startups and tech is trying to do a lot of what we do, right? And in some ways, some of it can be done. But the ones that we're starting to see get in trouble already are the ones who are trying to do all their HR with AI. Well, AI can give you, we use it. In fact, what we're doing is that we're using AI in-house to make our people more efficient on the things that they do. The long task that maybe they had to spend 3 or 4 hours on, now that can be done by AI, cut it down to 15 to 20 minutes, and then we are able to spend more time with the client and the employees and the people side of it. But I've used this example. If you have 5 people that have the same exact issue, maybe it's the same exact problem with a deduction on their paycheck or their health insurance and what am I supposed to have, and it's the 5 exact problems, you would think you could put that into an algorithm and the AI would just answer those questions. The problem is you don't have one problem. You have 5 problems, even though these are the same, because the people are different and the situation and the emotion around it is completely different. And the AI cannot have the empathy to that and understand that situation and deal with it appropriately.
1: Which is fine. But now imagine that you have an auto manufacturing plant that gets 5,000 employees that hit the street. Those 5,000 employees are now going to try to gain a skill that is going to compete with somebody that has these abilities. And now you've got more supply for the same demand, which means the salary amount, the pay rate will go down because there's more people competing for this human required job, right? Which is the concern is the ones that actually can be replaced.
2: Well, I think
1: the ones that can be replaced first are the ones where the inputs are similar always.
2: Right.
1: Like it's always the same size something that goes into a machine that then just processes that. It's like that's the first, of course. And then you've got programming. Programming is a correct machine trying to understand and design its own machine language. It's going to obviously go quickly.
2: It will. But, I just heard yesterday that there is more demand for coders now than there was 2 years ago when we were first getting going with AI, where they thought it was going to code everything. There's actually more demand because the code works better when someone who understands code is working with the AI.
1: Okay. So then we can talk about robotics too. We can talk about quantum. Let's talk about all of it. If you've got questions, bring them here to the program. It's The Real Money Pros, therealmoneypros.com, 979-59-MONEY. Steve Soleil. I'm Brian Wiley. 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
2: 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It is a live financial talk program. I realize that many of our live markets today, by the way, are covered up by sports. I realize our local market as well. And I think both hours of it in for the 2 hours that they normally took. But we're a 3 hour long program. If you're missing any portion of it, if you want to always catch it, go to the realmoneypros.com, pick up our podcast. Steve Soleil is joining me here on the program. Jeremiah needed the day off, which is great. He and I normally would do the program together, or him and a guest, and he's doing great, but he needed a break. Lucky for him. But now that kind of gave us free reign to just talk about anything we want. We're going to continue to take questions about anything regarding anything financials, fair game. We will do it. Even your opinions, fair enough. Ideas, we'll take them. Right now, we were just talking about the, you know, this whole AI revolution. My point of saying this, and it kind of wraps into the crypto, which is the mystery causes fear while others are being greedy. And as soon as that fear starts being taken away, the greedy are starting to then take profit.
3: Yes.
2: Because you can operate on greed. And, you know, the gold markets did that for a long time, and it was absolutely rewardless until the last 8 years of gold. Otherwise, it was such a slow creep. It wasn't worth it. It just became a self-fulfilling prophecy, because those most nervous about the cryptocurrencies have bid up the same thing that they were buying themselves. And so it's almost like there's a lot of gains made within that. And also recognition around the world that gold seemed to be a little bit more stable.
3: Yeah, it was until what, it was the last 6 months that it's down $1,000.
2: Yeah, and it is treated a lot like crypto, because most people never actually will hold the tangible gold. They just have something representing the ownership of it.
3: I know, that's what cracks me up too, is, you know, you got all these ads talking about buying gold for safety and security if something happens to the monetary system and blah, blah, blah. And then they buy it and they don't actually take the physical gold. Like, that's not going to help you. You've got to have the physical gold if you're going to have that in some catastrophic event where,
2: agreed,
3: you need to have something, some value, some money to trade. Well, calling the company who's supposedly holding your gold to ask for it is not going to work at that time.
2: Well, and then part of the issue of that is that if it's an IRA, which is the vast majority of most people's long-term investment money, where they would be looking to buy a long-term gainer, they thought gold was the big thing. They can't hold the tangible gold in their hand and have it in that title. So then they hire a custodian.
3: Then you're buying it for a different reason, though.
2: A custodian,
3: right,
2: that says they have the gold.
3: Yeah.
2: That says they bought the gold on the behalf of them. And then they say that they can produce the gold whenever it's needed when the client demands that it's going to be sold. So they're.
3: And how many can do that?
2: The problem is, as many haven't.
3: Right.
2: So, in fact, some guy out of Texas was about 120 or 80 or something. This giant, millions of dollars. And they found gold stuffed into his couch. He had numismatic coins that he had taken pictures of and actually sent it to the client saying, this is yours. And then, of course, used the same photo for a few other clients.
3: Yeah.
2: But the one that actually had it first was entitled to it, evidently. So the accounting of it says that person gets the delivery of that coin.
3: So those
2: few coins and gold bars that were found in the sofa, some of them were actually assigned to somebody because they were part.
3: But then he sold them again.
2: So then they got to look through these weird books to figure out, when did he send that photo to that guy? Was it before that guy or this lady? And if that's the case, then it's that guy. That guy's going to get the actual gold, right?
3: Yeah.
2: But he loses the rest of the stuff that wasn't actually accounted for, because maybe he had that coin. And then maybe it said he had a whole bunch of gold bars.
3: And he didn't.
2: Nope. Yeah. And it's fraud. And this is how these scams and frauds happen. And so when we're talking about crypto, it is also a concern, because the question is, who has or what has the possession of the proof of the ownership of the crypto? Because you don't have a physical coin.
3: No.
2: So the question is, do you trust somebody else to hold it? Because we've all read the news stories about these giant crypto digital wallets for hire getting raided. And once that crypto's gone, there is no way to prove that you've got it back. We've heard about insurance claims in fire areas in California where people are saying, I had millions of dollars of crypto on a USB drive, but I can't prove it. So you owe me the million. And the insurance companies, what do they do?
3: Well, I would think that with insurance companies, I mean,
2: they would ask for some financial records, I would think.
3: Well, they would try, but I think unless you schedule, because my previous life was insurance, and unless you

0: scheduled out your crypto and said, I want to buy insurance on $2 million of crypto, unless you did that and paid the premium for it, most homeowners policies have a cash limit that they will just automatic. They'll pay out if you say, I have $5,000 in cash in my house and it burned up, or I had $20,000. There's a limit in your policy that you pay for, and that's all they'll pay. And I would assume, and I don't know, I haven't been involved in it, but I would assume they'd treat crypto the same way as the cash and say, There would be a limit.
1: There would be no other way to do it. But now you'd have to expect every household, let's say it was Paradise, California, every household would then claim,
0: magically has crypto.
1: Every one of them had the exact same
0: that
1: they're going to pay out. So then it gets added to everybody's policy as an expectation. So then everybody's premiums go up.
0: Well, or the insurance company pulls out.
1: For something we still don't understand who is even controlling the actual cryptocurrency that was even being talked about, XRP, Bitcoin, Ethereum, whichever one it's going to be. That's where the weirdness of crypto happens. So as that caller had said, he says, can I do this? And the answer is yes. Finally, the IRS, beyond just the honor system of you saying, yes, I bought something and sold something, wants you to start to provide proof of when you bought it. So you need to get these assets kind of on the schedule anyway. This is a good way to do it. Tax loss harvesting, start doing the accounting, prepare yourself to be able to sell it, and don't get yourself in some mode where you're trying to prove it.
0: Well, but the irony of that is that now that defeats the purpose of why crypto was started anyway, is that it was this thing you could hold the government didn't know about.
1: Which is also the reason why they can't prove it to the insurance company, and there's no financial records of how the cash they came up with the cash to actually transact to buy the initial crypto.
0: Yeah, which is what goes back to why I was saying I didn't buy it in the first place when I had this. I knew a guy who was trying to get me to buy it when it was a dollar. And I'm like, what am I supposed to do with it, and how am I supposed to hold it, and then how do I sell it, and what do I do? And unless you were a computer programmer and really understood it, you just couldn't get into it because you didn't know what to do.
1: All right, I had somebody that said that he was an aspiring politician come to me and told me that he had a whole bunch of crypto on a digital wallet, and he was wondering how he could sell it and not pay taxes on it. There's a whole slew of issues here going on with this initial conversation, the setup, and then that question for me to just say, dude, good luck to you. I don't like this question. Like, there are so many things wrong with this one, and I don't want to see or hear of anything else about this period. Like, everything about this thing is wrong, which is you made all this money in the crypto. One is be happy to pay the taxes on something that you actually bought on a complete risk maneuver to do and then store in a completely volatile way. You could have literally just set that next to a magnet and lost it.
0: Right. That's the other problem. It's just it's coding.
1: And then it's a ledger.
0: That's it.
1: Which is supposedly a whole bunch of different computers that nobody actually knows where all these things are. They just know the one that they say that they own that they're using as a mining machine.
0: Yeah, and then they prove, because here's the token that we mined.
1: This is also the reason why the SEC had a hard time validating these type of assets to be invested inside of a 401k. It's because of proof of ownership. How do you guarantee it? How do the custodians prove that they're even holding something of value and can exchange it later and so on and so forth? And it took a number of years.
0: So then the only way, I would assume that the only way you could hold it in a 401k is using a hot wallet like a Coinbase to be able to actually prove it and show and track.
1: You would have had to hire a third-party administrator, so a self-directed IRA company, to then move the assets with the employer's authorization to...
0: Right. Well, because the employer has a lot of liability around that, and...
1: You'd be signing some waivers saying, I'm taking it outside of your risk profile. I'm putting it inside of somebody else's at this custodian. The custodian would then work on your direction, but would actually be the registered owner of the crypto.
0: The custodian.
1: Because this would fall under the self-directed IRA rules, where you are at an arm's length and not within tangible distance of being able to manipulate the investment. So they would then set up the digital wallet on your behalf.
0: Okay.
1: And then they're going to be, I guess, in this case, maybe the custodian. Like, is the self-directed IRA manager going to shove this USB thing in his pocket and walk away at the end of this thing? And you wonder if the same thing. They should have it insured. These are all things you'll pay fees for. And it happens to go down to these exotic investments that are hard for... Everybody thinks about litigation in the end of it.
0: Well, that's because that's what happens.
1: So what should happen to Dr. Fauci if everything is being said about him is true? Because look how much our world has changed. And then let's talk about new technology. Steve Soleil coming back in the next hour. 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
6: Over control. I'm Angelo Bavaro, Fox News. Leaders in Iran say that country is the, quote, owner and ruler of the Strait of Hormuz after comments by President Trump that the U.S. could make that waterway its territory after the war.
7: In that same speech, the president also addressed the economic pain that many Americans are feeling as a result of this war, and he promised it will be worth it.
8: For you to pay a tiny little bit more for your gasoline, just remember, you're doing it so that a very evil country cannot have a country. Really, it's the number one state sponsor of terror in the world. They have no leadership.
7: The Iranian leadership has been largely speaking with one voice, saying they control it and that no ships should pass without their prior approval. Iran's deputy foreign minister, the latest to weigh in via X, saying, quote, the Strait of Hormuz cannot be seized by tweet, nor by aircraft carrier, nor by issuing an order.
6: Fox's Jonathan Hunt. Israeli airstrikes on southern Lebanon killed at least 11 people earlier today. Lebanon's health ministry says three children were among those victims. The Israeli military says it targeted Hezbollah infrastructure in response to action against its soldiers in that area. The Save America Act, which would require proof of citizenship to register and photo ID to vote in federal elections, is expected to be taken up again when the Senate returns next month. Speaker Mike Johnson on Fox's Saturday in America.
9: Even 72% of Democrats think you ought to have a valid ID to vote. So it's not a controversial proposition, but the Democrats in the Congress are holding it up. And you have to ask yourself, why? The president, I think, is right. Some of them just they want to have the pathway open for cheating.
6: Democrats argue the Save America Act could disenfranchise eligible voters who lack access to those documents. 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
18: 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Seeing him be amazing. I like fishing, but I love being a dad.
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0: Well, good afternoon. Happy Saturday to you. 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I'm a seasoned pro, 26 years, 27 years, somewhere in there, and broadcasting for about the same amount of time. Joining me here out of our home radio production studio in Boise, Idaho, we've got Steve Slay joining me here. One of my best friends, actually, in business and in life, all of it. He and I have we've actually been solid friends for, gosh, do you realize it's been over 10 years? Well over 10 years. Time flies.
1: It does.
0: Yeah. We're just kicking around topics.
1: Might even be 15.
0: 15. But if you're on the East Coast or the West Coast, we all have the same issues. We're dealing with the same news, what's going on in Iran or what's happening here within our own borders. We're dealing with the surprising news about, you know, Dr. Fauci and the way that he had testified. And yeah, this is a live program. If you want to get in on the discussion, my question was simple, which is, what would be the economic impacts if everything that is being said about him or even what he's maybe withholding is true? Like, how deep does that go? The stimulus, the cost of vaccines, and just the just everything getting shut down, or business losses, or loss of life, for the matter. How deep does that go? And then what do you do about it? What was your experience with it? We'll take that as well. 979-59-MONEY. Now, Steve Slay, Ataraxis PEO, human resources. So when COVID was going on, I leaned on his expertise in a giant way. He was helping just about everybody, not only with his clients and our clients, but on the air, just trying to get some sense about how to deal with any of it. The stay-at-home rules. Do you remember the essential employee thing?
1: Oh, geez.
0: It was like, that was gray. It's like, what, is this a badge I got to put on my car with? Like, you know, you get a yellow flashing light or something? Or
1: I mean, you look back, and I don't know how we all fell for it, but we did. Because, like, the masking, for instance. Like, why does it make sense that you have to sit in a restaurant with your mask on until you order, and then you can order it, you can take your mask off to order so they can hear you, but you have to put it back on. If you want to take a drink, you can take it down and put it back up. And then when you get your food, everybody can take their mask off. Like, how does that make any sense?
0: And by the way, the mask is the same thing as wearing leg hose on your face.
1: Right.
0: You'll rob a bank while you're at it because now half your face is covered up. And yeah, that the whole period was weird. All right. But the economic impacts of it. So the problem is that you may have softened a population for the next legitimate pandemic.
1: I think that was their intent. I think they screwed up and went too far because I don't think people will comply again.
0: Okay. Do you remember, what were the hurricanes in New Orleans? Rita and the one before it?
1: Katrina.
0: Katrina and Rita. You soften a population to where they don't believe the news anymore because you overwarned them. Maybe the news they embellish things because they wanted you to watch their channel. So then you got used to it. Now you don't believe it anymore. And you have hurricane watch parties.
1: Right.
0: Next thing you know, the water's above your head.
1: They're watching the water come in the door.
0: They are watching the water come in the door. And that is it government's job, if we would say, well, largely when it comes to looking at satellite images and trying to figure, because I can't launch my own satellite, so we did it collectively.
1: Well, if you're Elon, you can match. You can do that.
0: He does. Yep. But then you've got Fauci, which was directing, in essence, the entire world was taking cues from the United States
1: and
0: how we were managing a population because they believe scientifically we probably had the best way to manage, if it was true.
1: Well, I mean, and China went even further.
0: And if you did it the American way, you put up somebody that loves the lights and the camera and the attention. And I'm talking about,
1: found out
0: a doctor.
1: How much he really loved the attention, and we didn't know it at the time.
0: Yep. And I mean, it's like, and then give him control, and then notice how much by maybe saying a little bit of something can cause a little bit more hysteria. And then you can suddenly now become in control of calming that hysteria. Like the manipulation was insane to the point where it's likely what caused our government officials to somehow agree on all of the different acts and the money and the emergency money and the issuing of money that it added trillions of dollars to the U.S. debt.
1: Trillions to the debt. I think the economic impact is in the tens of trillions.
0: Is there a penalty that you could think that would be appropriate if it was fair? If it was not fair, if it was all true? If it was even somewhat true? Maybe some of the manipulation is all true, and maybe it's based on some modicum of truth that something was actually there, like the virus, and maybe the lock, maybe the separation was a good idea, or maybe whatever. Maybe some of those things were all good ideas, but and maybe it was just embellishment.
1: Yeah, they went too far.
0: 979-59-MONEY. That's 979-596-6639.
1: Well, I mean, I'll say something that's kind of controversial is that I think when you look back on it, COVID wasn't as bad as they made it in the moment.
0: No, it was as bad as like when we had heard about the swine flu or the bird flu. People got seriously ill. Some people died, and it was something we all should have watched out for, but it did come to pass.
1: It came to pass, but I think it wasn't the catastrophic thing that they were making it out. When we look back at the numbers and, you know, the actual deaths and everything else and the severity and who it affected, it wasn't what they were really making it out to be. I think that this could be one of those where they're setting it up and they were trying to see how everybody would react and what they could do with that, making it that bad. I think the problem with that is if something worse comes that is truly going to wipe me really bad, I don't think the population's reaction to it will listen to the quote unquote experts, because the experts didn't know anything. We all now know didn't know anything more than really anybody else. And I think that that's going to be the problem. If people won't take the precautions the next time because they're like, oh, it's another COVID, that'll be the problem.
0: And I think that's almost like the obvious problem, the obvious result. But let's imagine now that we actually discover that, you know, there were a few minds involved and it was some sort of a manipulation. But how do you recover a population? And then who else, like, wouldn't the rest of the world start to point its fingers? I've always wondered, for example, the United States caused the financial meltdown that happened between 2007 and 2009. I think most people would agree that it started here, and it was through excesses and creations of securities, and that's where we got the lending, and we had laws that were unfavorable of really dumb lending and so on. It just all coalesced into a giant toilet bowl effect, but the rest of the world then suffered from it, but we didn't pay reparations, and that has actually been even a conversation with Iran this last week, which is they want to be paid back for every bomb that we dropped or whatever it might be, and President Trump had said just the opposite. You guys pay us back reparations. How would you make reparations to the entire United States public? And if you did, wouldn't the rest of the world want a piece of the action?
1: Oh, well, of course they would. But I mean, do we?
0: So then you have to cover it.
1: No, I don't think I don't think you have to. But I think that they might have a valid argument. But I don't think you have to cover it. But you look, the government was trying to make up for it by all the. I mean, the reason there were trillions in debt during it is they were trying to make up for it by giving people money. You know, individuals got checks, businesses got checks. You know, you had lots of different things that they were trying to do to keep people going through it, but it didn't make up for it at all, because it's not, you can't give somebody enough money if you wipe out their business for no, they had no cause in that. They did nothing to actually make the business fail. The government shuts it down and then you can't get it back open and you can't survive the downtime.
0: So then do you think that that person should have license to then sue for recovery now?
1: Well, I mean, you can sue for anything. Well, I mean, it might be interesting to see somebody do it and see what happens.
0: Well, I think if it were proven that there was manipulation, put it this way. If I presented an employee of my company who then represented something on behalf of my company, and what that did is injure somebody financially or whatever it's going to be, the entire company is then responsible to pay for the liabilities. Correct. that representative caused. Dr. Fauci was a representative of the company of the United States government, which is then going to then tax the United States population to pay its liabilities. So I don't think that immunity would be the answer. The question is at what point can the United States not pay those type of damages? Because if it shuts your restaurant down, that's one thing. But then you've got to look at the trickle-down effect of how many other people lost their jobs, then their homes, maybe their lives, maybe their health, whatever it might be, or maybe their minds.
1: Oh, a lot of people lost their minds.
0: How many people just became alcoholics during that period and then got a DUI?
1: Well, alcoholism rates greatly increased during COVID.
0: And it's not funny to laugh at that, but I'm just saying, from these bad actions, do we hold them, and how do you hold them responsible, and should it be done? And I know that's kind of a heavy topic, but we have control of the show. We're allowed to talk about whatever we want.
1: Steve. Yeah, well, and the problem is that if the government is going to pay that, it still comes out of us.

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0: 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That's 979-596-6639. Steve Soleil joining me here on the air. Ataraxis PEO. 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I don't even have to add the old part of it because he bought that part of the domain, which has been part of our discussion. We're talking around all financial topics. Right now, it's one of those things where I think about recovery and financial losses and liability and the American way. Let's litigate. They point the finger. They caused it. But to what limits? Because this is one that actually affected every single person. I don't know, every person lost money in it, but every person was affected, which was COVID.
7: Right.
0: And it was government control that told us what to do during COVID, suggested some things, whatever it might be, but it definitely affected the economy and people's net worth, their mental sanity, whatever it might be. Financial losses would be absolutely incalculable. There's no way you can figure this out. But some people were hurt worse than others. Should they be able to recover? And do you think that the U.S. government is immune or should be immune? And at what point do you pile up these cases and say, okay, U.S. government owns $75 trillion back to its population, that it just issues the $75 trillion in U.S. dollars, craters the value of the currency. Like,
7: creates massive inflation.
0: It won't work.
7: No, you can't.
0: So what's the resolution? Because then you could still point fingers at Dr. Fauci, which now you're thinking about the punishment for him would just be $75 trillion worth.
7: Right. Which it's just a feel-good thing because he couldn't pay it. And it's not like you're going to get it out of anybody else. And if the government does, if you do go and have to say the government owes this to everybody, like you were saying, okay, they print more money, they put it out there, it devastates the economy just like it did during COVID. The amount of inflation that COVID, those COVID dollars created was terrible. And then it wiped out a ton of people. That wiped out people. If they weren't wiped out by COVID, they were wiped out by the inflation.
0: Do you remember how for example, the stimulus checks?
7: Yeah.
0: Those are sent out to everybody. Some people didn't need them. In fact, we had people call the radio program saying, yeah, like, what do I do with this? I'm like, well, you can't be a martyr. It literally just devalued the rest of the money that's in your entire investment portfolio. So you might as well do something useful. He says, pay off debt? I said, yes.
7: Right.
0: That is the most responsible thing you can do with this money is to pay off some debt, which then frees up some cash for somebody else in theory if the banks were going to lend it out. But then you talk about higher interest rates, a cultural shift. So the cultural shift, I think, happened because the stimulus checks went out to people who didn't need them, but it went out to a whole bunch of people who would have argued that they've needed them all along, and then they got more of them, then they got breaks on the healthcare, and you just became more dependent on a system. So the cultural shift is also, some would say, irreversible, although I would just say it's not affordable.
7: It's not affordable at all. Well, I mean, just through COVID, look at what it did to change home ownership. Like, it is now, I talk to my kids. My kids are in their 20s, early 20s.
0: Work remote.
7: They can work remote, whatever. But is it smart to buy a house? And I'm telling them, no, it's not smart to buy a house right now.
0: Because it's a depends thing. I mean, how long are you going to live in it needs to be the question, right?
7: Right. But but if you're looking at a strict investment, and that's what they're looking at. And luckily, they're looking at this, and they've invested more than, I wish I would have invested what they're investing right now at their age. But when you look at that investment, it doesn't make any sense for the return for what they're going to put into it. They could put that money somewhere else, make more money, and pay rent. It just makes more sense to do that. And that I think is what people are struggling with, because they've always been told for the last 100 years is, oh, the American dream is to own a house, own a house, own a house. It's not a smart financial investment right now for most people.
0: It's risk-based too. So the risk is that if you are renting and something goes very wrong with the home, you likely won't have to pay for it if it was systematic to the house to have,
7: right.
0: Actually,
7: you didn't cause it.
0: Black mold, for example. If you own the home, you're in trouble.
7: Yeah.
0: If you're going to be in the home for a number of years, you've got to calculate your title and escrow, your marketing fees, the real estate fees to get in and then out to make sure the round trip all gets added together to see if it was profitable. And typically, if you look at real estate will underperform the S&P 500, and it's proven to do so. However, you can take blocks of years and then certainly outshine.
7: Of course.
0: You add in remember, the S&P 500 also includes real estate. And so because it has the real estate exposure, the diversification then also would then include some of the other like big technology that is going to also then boost. So the S&P 500 has the unfair advantage of a diversification with favor toward success. Does that make sense?
7: Yes.
0: Because the weakest will get kicked back out of the S&P 500 because they became weak and fell out by value. So it's one of those things. But yeah, if you're going to be investing in real estate thinking you want rental properties, it's great.
7: That's different. That's an investment. I'm talking about for your own home.
0: Living in it?
7: Living in the home. Right now as it stands in your younger, 20s and mid 30s, where I bought my first house when I was 25.
0: Can you imagine actually bringing a mortgage deduction to your tax return? Like you've actually got that much mortgage interest on your home to be able to surpass your personal standard deduction. So between a married couple, you're producing $30,000 or more of mortgage deductions, plus maybe your charitable donations.
7: When I bought my house, that was not the case.
0: No.
7: Now, though, it is.
0: It is.
7: For a lot of people.
0: Well, if with higher interest rates and if they're buying at these prices, yeah. And so the answer, no, especially if you don't know you're going to be in the house for a long time.
7: No, that's the other problem because, I mean, are the values going to stay where they are? If we have some kind of correction, some decent size correction in the next few years, housing prices will fall. And so if that's the case and you're buying now, I don't think the recovery, you know, you look at it, 2006, 2007 to 2009, there's argument to be made. We still haven't fully recovered from that in some sectors. And so that was a short one. If there's a big correction, given the amount of debt we have for in the country and the interest rates and the inflation, housing prices fall by 40%, let's say, I think it's going to take a lot longer. It took me from 2007 when I bought a house, it took until 2015 before the value was where it was when I bought it.
0: According to the assessor or Zillow? Well, either one's fair.
7: Market, not to assessor, the market. Just to the market.
0: Fair enough.
7: Right? Because the assessor is generous in how they value homes for taxes. So it took almost 8 years before I was back to what I bought it for. And then it only took another 3 years before I had doubled that and sold it. So markets can change quickly.
0: Yeah, and that's why I said you could cherry pick the market and say, well, real estate's obviously better if you had it for those 3 years.
7: Absolutely. It was much better. It was much better.
0: It's obviously better. And that's how everything works, right? So it's time is going to level out those volatility swings on that chart.
7: Correct. And but your timing in the real estate for your own personal home, if you're looking at it, which so many people have done, they buy a house and I'm going to, you know, flip it in 3 years and go buy another one. I don't think that exists now, especially for people starting out if they want to buy it. Now, if they're going to buy an investment property or something, that's different because they're looking at it differently. But for your own personal residence, average home ownership now, first time home ownership is at 40 years old.
0: It's a what?
7: 40 years old. Is first time average now, first time home buyer age is 40 years old.
0: Do you think that's good or bad?
7: It depends. It depends on how you want to look at it.
0: The question goes to you then. 979-59 money. Is it good or bad that we would say that it takes a lot longer for people to get into their first home where they own it? 979-596-6639. 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
11: News. I'm Carmen Roberts. President Trump ramps up economic pressure on Iran, but Tehran is betting high oil and gas prices will force him to back down.
12: Pretty soon I'll be declaring the Hormuz Strait a territory of the United States.
13: Perhaps he's talking figuratively, meaning that the U.S. would keep that blockade to keep controlling the strait, at least in the president's view. Iran obviously has a very different view.
11: Fox's Jonathan Hunt in Tel Aviv. The national average for gas in the U.S. is $4.07 a gallon. That is the highest ever for this day. And Virginia State University has lifted the campus lockdown after a mass shooting, but says it is maintaining a strong police presence there. Early this morning, five people were shot and injured one critically. Police are searching for multiple suspects. 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
0: This really comes down to that. Do you think it's a good thing or a bad thing?
23: Yeah, you know, look, we could get into the why it is, whether, you know, high cost, high interest rates. But at the end of the day, for me, I bought my house in my late 20s, similar to what you were describing. And I think about my kids buying a house in their 40s. 40s is the average, some are even a little more than that. And long story short is, you know, for me, it's wildly detrimental for two reasons, right? There's the, you know, the money that they could appreciate in the house over those 20 years, and that matters. But I think equally important was it kind of forced or drove me to need to be focused on what my lifetime spending and savings was and how I focused on what was important to do with cash and not, and be a little more kind of deliberately appropriate with it. And so, you know, I really feel for the current generation that's faced with high cost. I think, you know, interest rates changes what you can buy, you know, by orders of magnitude if it is 3% versus 7%. But for me, net, it's detrimental. Does that make sense?
0: Absolutely. It is detrimental from the standpoint if you told me as a financial advisor that you've got money I can work with for 30 years, assuming you're buying the house and saying this is the competition I'm working with. Well, then it changes the entire question that Steve was asked, or that I had even presented and what I thought I was asking, which is, oh, are you asking me if it's a better investment? No, it's not a better investment. 100% I would take the investment that actually weeds out the weaklings along the way and you don't take any gains along the way and it pays dividends along the way and buys more of itself along the way and so on and so forth. But you got to live somewhere. And that's where... So social design comes into this, which is, no, let's incentivize home ownership by making, let's say, mortgages deductible, and then let's give them more marital part of it. Because let's face it, Tim, you raise kids that are better kids because they knew where their home was.
7: Yeah, stability of it, too.
0: That's the part, which is, it's, well, are you talking about, is it worth it to create a permanent home? Well, then, yes.
7: Well, and Tim, you brought up a point that we hadn't talked about, which is the responsibility and the stewardship that it changes for you and how you look at your finances when you've got a home and you're stable in that and you're putting your money into there versus if you're renting, are you going to have the actual responsibility to take the money that you would have put into a house and truly invest it? most people probably wouldn't. And so the responsibility that it creates for you is now another factor to look at why you would own a home.
0: And that's social design. Like, if you want to manipulate the direction of a society, you incentivize them in something they're interested in. So if that's the case, you want to provide a home, provide a reason to do it. And it's a tax incentive. It's a buyer's program. It's a bank lending program, and it's a builder's offering, and so on. But the objective is still, well, I'm looking to provide a sense of security. And if that's the case, it's different than investment dollars where we're looking to actually expose it to risk.
7: Yeah. But until you're ready for that, Tim, to your point, until you're ready to do that, it's probably not the best investment.
0: No, but absolutely. The fact that it's like there's something systematic in the parenting and the creation of the home and the managing of the home that requires the budgeting and the real thoughtfulness about how you spend your money moving forward. So if you don't have that, what do you replace it with? Like, if you didn't buy the house, so you're doing this until you're 40, what kind of things or actions should they be replacing with then, Tim?
23: Yeah, I think you're right. Look, I think someone just said, in a lot of cases, you know, it may leave young people who are renting unwittingly being a little more frivolous and thinking, okay, well, I can afford to spend a little more money over here, and not being as absolutely driven to, you know, build the long term. And to your point, whether it's taking that money and invest it into something that's cash growing, whether it's a home or some other, you know, vehicle, you know, when I was renting in my early 20s, I don't think I had the focus that I had when I was by then, let's say in my late 20s or early 30s.
7: True. You don't.
0: Absolutely. You don't. So a little story here. My son's going to inherit some money. He's 23 years old. Grandfather died, and he's got some money set aside for him. And as I told him, I said, you know, you could live your life, work, and do all, you live your life, and you could let that money stew, and you could probably make up your entire retirement, have plenty of money there. And if you really manage it right, you might even be able to skip working if you really got to it. And you tried to earn an income from it, and you could probably do it if you really put your mind to it. I said, but the problem is you'd have no social value. If you are only capital and working on capital in your room, it's kind of the social issue right now, right, where we've just got focus on Minecraft and we're not actually focusing on real things. So a man with no hobbies. Now, the old saying says focuses entirely on work or their daily routines, but I would say focuses on excesses that mutes the fact that they have no hobbies. So then you start buying coffees, or you take meaningless vacations, or eating out too often, versus having that budget requirement, that little restraint, a guardrail is actually good. Kids gravitate to discipline, believe it or not, which is kind of interesting.
23: Totally agree.
0: Yeah. Hey, thanks for the call, Tim.
7: Yeah, thanks, Tim.
0: Yeah, it's insightful.
23: Yeah, thanks.
0: Thank you. 979-599. Yeah, thank you. And appreciate your call very much. So now, like when he was talking about it, it's like, but then there's the other side of it, which is Jeremiah, for example, in this office. So Jeremiah, I think he's 37, roughly, he's married. They've got two kids. One of them, she's about 9, and the other is, I'm probably botching this too. But so he's in the middle of dadhood.
7: Yeah.
0: Jeremiah is a thinker. He's kind of the financial advisor you want, right? Like, he thinks about things, but he's also, when it came to him spending his own money, he's a procrastinator. So I've been teasing him. I'm like, dude, you got to buy a house. Like, when he's like, no. He's like, we like traveling. We've got grandparents in California, so we like to be light on our feet. And if we need to change things up, we do it. And at some point, painting a wall may matter to him, but it didn't matter at this point.
7: Yeah.
0: Now he's bought a house, and they've completely disappeared. There's been no barbecues. We haven't been hanging out with them. But the point is that he's showing his youngest, 2-year-old Turner, they've got a house, a home.
7: Yeah.
0: And it's the stability, and it's worth it now. So him waiting closer to the age of 40, in my opinion, was actually really wise. Because in this, he lived out. He got those wiggles out. And now they're ready to settle down and do the family thing completely with full commitment. No more thinking about it. It's what he's doing.
7: But he made the conscious decision to do that.
0: Absolutely. Which, in the meantime, he was investing money, which made this first
7: the difference.
0: Home purchase. He wasn't subject to government offer programs or having to find the weirdest bank note program to get in with a whole bunch of wiggles on how to fit into a house to get a rebate.
7: Well, correct.
0: He did a straight deal. He made an offer. They accepted it. He was able to quickly come up with whatever he needed to be able to purchase the home, probably to include lending. I'm not privy. But point is that the maturity level of it was also kind of the same result of what Nick was talking about, is because he didn't have nothing else to do. He knew what he was doing. He's doing, well, in the meantime, I'm going to invest the money. I'm going to work hard, earn more money, and spend a lot of time with the kids.
7: And that's, you have to be conscious about and make those conscious decisions to do that. And if you're not going to do that, that's where I think it falls down. But if you, because this younger generation is a little more nomadic as well, right? They're moving.
0: Thanks, Fauci. Telecommuting.
7: Oh, I know. I mean, during COVID, we had so many times where people would call up and go like, oh, my taxes are wrong on my check. And we're like, why? Well, I moved to Arizona 4 months ago and you told no one because nobody knew. You were all remote anyway. You could be anywhere you want. It happened internally to us. We had somebody who just moved to Montana and didn't know for 3 or 4 weeks because all of a sudden she wasn't coming to come to the staff meeting. We're like, why aren't you coming? Oh, I live in Montana now.
0: Our tax friend moved to Hawaii and said he's going to come back before 6 months passed and he got locked down and had to
7: stay for a year, which I was jealous. I was jealous of that. I wish I would have thought of it, but yeah, but if you're gonna move around and you're gonna say, hey, you know, like my oldest is thinking, oh, do I want to go move to a bigger city before we settle down and have kids? Well, you wouldn't want to buy a house because then you're locked into that, and you have to be conscious because what happens to people is, and I think it happened to a lot of people that we know and somewhat to us, is you buy a house in your early 20s and now all of a sudden your flexibility to what you're going to do with your money and your time is different because you can't just up and move somewhere else if you want to for another opportunity because you have obligations. And this is how people get stuck in jobs they don't love or don't like, is that you get a job, you buy a house, you buy a car, you buy a jet ski, you buy all this other stuff, and now you have monthly obligations that you can't just decide, I don't like my job, I want to find something I love, because you have to pay all your bills because you've created a lifestyle that's expensive.
0: And you're valuable to the economy now because you're in the leverage system.
7: You are in the system that was created to keep people in the system.
0: So this freedom that you're seeking of when you're to buy a home, think about the freedom you're buying. You're in the system.
7: Right.
0: Yeah. I mean, are you free? Does it create more freedom or is this worse? What do you think? Because I know there's old thoughts out there that says, no, you need to buy a house. You don't let the government own your... Yeah, well, you're kind of renting the land, apparently, because of the taxes, you know, that part.
7: Yeah.
0: You know, this is Real Money Pros. 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

0: you have to give it back and then subject to whatever it is that they give you back when you don't have anything left, maybe no income or whatever it's going to be. Meaning there's a lot of social design in the idea that we should have home ownership. And Steve Soleil, who's joining me here on the air here from Ataraxis. Ataraxis is a human resources company. We work a lot professionally together, referring clients back and forth. And I asked him to join me on the air here because he usually has great opinions, and he does on this one as well, which is, yeah, even the idea of home ownership has changed. Telecommuting, you know, do you want to be mobile? Do you want the liabilities of it? Is there really enough tax incentives for it? What kind of risk do you have when you're in it? And is the outcome worth it? Now, Tim had called out of San Diego saying, yeah, you know, it's worth it from the standpoint that it forces some kind of guardrails onto the owner to possibly, anyway, assuming that it's a stretch for them to purchase it and it was a big decision, that they also have to then manage it. And that means being more responsible where they spend their money and their time and so on and so forth. But is that the reason? I had mentioned, well, it's great because you need to provide stability, especially if you have a family. I think we've proven that you have better families when you have a stable one. And I think a home is part of it. But then some could argue that as well, which is, no, we're in more experiences. We want to travel in a motorhome for 1 year and then go live on a sailboat. Whatever it is, what's your method? 979-59-MONEY, or is this stuff that just makes you shudder and you think, gosh, we've lost it all. We've lost our direction. Is that the way? Because I think the answer might be yes to every one of those and no to some of those and so on and so forth. But when I distill this down, when the way that I think about it, I would say, no, the average is a result of people having a conversation more sensibly than just being able to buy a house when they were 25.
1: Or just looking at it as the thing I do is buy a house. Now people, I think, in a good way, are forced to look at it and evaluate their situation. And it's not automatically, I'm going to buy a house. They're actually doing something. I think the younger generation right now is actually planning more and thinking about it more than we ever did. And they were forced to, because one, things weren't affordable for them. And so now they're looking at it differently. And so when they're looking at it differently, everything now becomes an option, not a requirement or an obligation or the thing that they're supposed to do. And so one of the things that I'm actually really proud of is most of the friends that I know of my kids, they're all looking at their retirement as well. They're looking at, I should be saving money, I should be investing money, and I should be putting more money in my 401k or whatever it might be, because they're looking at their future differently than we did. I think that there was still this kind of thinking that, oh, we've got Social Security and other things when we were younger, that's going to be there. And unfortunately, whether it's there or not, it's not the best investment. So they take 7.65.
0: Yep. Medicare
1: and Social Security, right? Yep. So I think it's 6.8 that goes to Social Security. Well, if you were to take 6.8% of your own wages and invest it yourself, you'd make far more than what you're going to get out of Social Security. So I think that people are looking at that, and that's a sunk cost. They're not even looking at it. They're looking at their net check, and they're saying, what out of this should I invest for my own future? They're required by situation to look at things differently than we ever did before.
0: The ability of them. So now I'll say that there seems to be a distinction between the kids in the last 5 years compared to the kids that were sandwiched between, let's say, 2010 to 2020, because those were the post-recession kids living finding out what they would say is the lie that if I go to college, I'll have a job.
1: Right.
0: And it wasn't always necessary there. More so it like in the early part of the recovery, obviously. But then now you had COVID, and it's the same thing.
1: Well, the COVID
0: now they're realizing
1: completely
0: that college seemed to be a place to go to keep them busy. Now they're out, and they don't want to work because they were also supported maybe through college with debt that they may not have to repay and then helped by parents because they were in lockdown and couldn't work. So then it was like the dole system, and then suddenly here's real life. And I get it. Some people say, well, just got to rip the, well, kind of. You also got to help people be able to move into the world that we need them to be in to, and this literally kind of goes back to the same conversation earlier, which is

0: when did counter service present a 25% tip option on the ticket when I would have normally just paid for the ticket? And if I was really cool, I would reach in my pocket or just give them the change left over from it, meaning that was the tip for counter service.
1: Right.
0: Now there's an expectation. And people say, and I would say it's a bigger expectation. It's highlighted almost melodramatically of what's been talking about when people say the lazy millennials, which, by the way, is just cliche of what they said about the X generation,
1: right,
0: about us watching TV too much.
1: I don't see the millennials now in the workforce as lazy.
0: It's the environment that's been presented to them. And right now, we're making this environment either worse. Put it, for example, this whole idea about home ownership at 40. Now, somebody is hyping that headline for their benefit.
1: Of course.
0: It's a political headline. It's either somebody's not providing or somebody is now doing better or whatever it is. But that headline is driven by something. And I would say, nah, that headline is a result, I hope, of somebody either realizing they can't, a bank shutting somebody down, or somebody delaying a really well thought out decision before they bought the house and now the average age got pushed to 40. That'd be nice because that means the economy forced them to think about opportunity, about losses, about risks, about whatever it's going to be. And that provides some of exactly what Tim was talking about, which is us to actually think about this stuff a bit.
1: Yeah, I don't think it was intentional on the part of most people. It was the economy created a situation that is not what they expected or they were told it would always be, and now they have to pivot and look at it differently. And so they are looking at it differently. The stability of a population for the government wants you to own a home because you're stable and you're part of this, you know, you are, I don't know, controllable, if you want to put it that way.
0: Yeah. Yep.
1: And so, but when you don't have that situation, I think it's the government that's really freaking out over the home ownership at 40 because all of a sudden they're not a vested population and in a place where they're part of the stable tax base. Now it's different. And so now you have corporations who have, I mean, there's actually a couple of companies that are here locally in Boise that are building full rent. The rent properties and the whole subdivision is built to be rentals owned by this company. The company is doing very well and the rents are actually fairly reasonable because it's controllable. They control.
0: Well, they've got so many of them.
1: Yeah, they control the subdivision, yeah. The look, the maintenance of everything. And they schedule it out. They can look at it and say, we know when these things are going to go out. We know how to price the rentals. The people are more stable because it's a home. It's not an apartment. And so they're renting a house and they might have long-term rentals because that's what works for their situation.
0: There's a lot of advantages that come with the volume, which is exactly the economic story of a capitalistic society, which is you could argue somebody with a rental that is adjacent to this big complex is subject to the rents and the quality standards that are set by that complex.
1: Right.
0: Until the complex is full. And then when the complex is full, they hope they get theirs rented,
1: yeah,
0: until the complex raises their prices and then pushes them out again. It, meaning there's that control aspect of it, of the big money controlling the small money. And what we're getting at here with the Real Money Pros, it's your money. And when it comes to your money, you make the decision that is best for you. And my feel on the whole average of the 40 years, it's indicative of what's happening with society and an economic system. But it's still not the Real Money Pros view on you, which is you got to talk to somebody about it. Your nuances going outside of AI and all of this stuff, it can't be answered by somebody that doesn't understand you. And that decision, hopefully, would delay you until you're ready, period, whatever age that is.
1: Yeah.
0: Steve Soleil, I'm Brian Wiley, the Real Money Pros.
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8: You said what, Mr. President? I'm Daria Albinger, Fox News. The president has suggested that the U.S. could claim the Strait of Hormuz as a U.S. territory if Iran is defeated. But Tehran says that's not going to happen. Fox's Jonathan Hentz in Tel Aviv.
9: When he made those comments, there was a touch of sarcasm. Probably safe to say he was talking figuratively rather than literally, meaning that he believes the Central Command U.S. naval blockade can be maintained pretty much indefinitely. But the Iranian leadership saying it is not the U.S. that controls it, it is Iran that controls it. So the deputy foreign minister of Iran saying on X, quote, the Strait of Hormuz cannot be seized by tweet, nor by aircraft carrier, nor by issuing an order, nor by an election speech. So we have this war of words, but neither side seems willing to escalate militarily.
8: The U.S.-Iran war remains ongoing with neither side backing down, and control of the Strait of Hormuz still very much in question. The Senate is expected to take up the Save America Act when it returns to Washington next month. It would require proof of citizenship to register and photo ID to vote in federal elections. Speaker Mike Johnson on Fox's Saturday in America.
10: Even 72% of Democrats think you ought to have a valid ID to vote. So it's not a controversial proposition, but the Democrats in the Congress are holding it up, and you have to ask yourself why. The president, I think, is right. Some of them just, they want to have the pathway open for cheating.
8: Democrats argue that the Save America Act could disenfranchise some eligible voters who lack access to the required documents and IDs. What is now Hurricane Lala is battering the Big Island with heavy rain and strong winds. A storm has sustained winds of more than 65 miles per hour. It could still get even stronger as it continues to move toward the island. 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
11: More heat and humidity with a daily chance for storms as we head into the start of the upcoming business week. Scattered showers and storms across the region here this evening. Any that we do see would have the potential for heavy downpours, gusty winds. They'll taper off overnight. Low to mid-70. Sunny, hot, and humid Sunday. Widely scattered afternoon, evening showers and storms possible. Low to mid-90s tomorrow afternoon with a heat index of over 100. Sunny, hot, and humid Monday. Slight chance for a mainly late-day shower or storm. Highs mid-90s. I'm meteorologist Ken Boone from the Weather Channel on News Talk 94.5 WPTI. Stay connected.
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21: 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And Amanda Knox joins Bobby Cass to talk about surviving prison and life nearly 20 years after being wrongfully accused.
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0: Listen as Clay Travis and Buck Sexton recap another week of exposing hypocrisy and fight to protect our freedom. This is Clay Travis and Buck Sexton. Sound off.
1: Welcome, everybody, to the Clay and Buck Smart Fun Sane. That's how we bring it. That's what we do for all of you every day. Thanks for being here. We got more on the WNBA. Clay is like the official WNBA analyst correspondent for many media shows.
2: Let me just jump in here for a minute, Buck. The numbers on the WNBA, gender controversies, race controversies, it's gotten so big that I just was watching my quad box. CNN is now forced to cover the fact that two men have declared for the WNBA draft. Usually they try to just avoid stories like these, as you know. I think the data, I mean, the five most watched YouTube clips from last week's show were all us discussing gender and race related controversies in the WNBA. So the marketplace, I just tweeted this, the market for this story is insatiable. Insatiable. So we're going to talk about a lot of different things. Sorry to cut you off, but peek behind the curtain. Sometimes stories are out there and people lead with them. We talked about the power that these networks can have. They can cover things that otherwise would not be news and turn them into news. This is an example, I think, of chasing what is something that is deeply talked about, that has started with the $10 million challenge. And I think it's everywhere. We will continue on a variety of fronts, but I do think this is rare that I'm staggered by how much demand there is for a story. This one surprised me.
1: Now we take you back to the top of the menu. Clay wanted to give you details on a special. It's a special. So yes. There you go. He didn't tell you what the price. Well, I guess the price for the special is $10 million, actually. So we know that's the market price, $10 million. By the way, word to the wise, whenever you're at a restaurant, I don't know how often you guys all experience this. If they're selling you really fresh fish and they price it by the ounce, watch out. Because nobody can do that math in their head. And all of a sudden you find yourself with a very big bill. Just telling you from somebody who lives near the water, that's the way it goes. Now we have the aftermath of Fauci. Have you never experienced that? You've never gotten like a grilled fish and you find out it was 16 ounces at, you know, $20 an ounce or something?
2: No,
1: crazy.
2: It's interesting. You actually have me deep in thought. I've only seen steaks priced by ounce. Seafood. Yes.
1: Yeah. Then you know it's a mortgage payment. When the steak is priced by the ounce, it's a mortgage payment. Just get ready for it. When it starts saying Wagyu and then some Japanese stuff after it, like the actual prefecture and everything, whoo, then you're in trouble.
2: When Kamala runs, I'm going to make you take me to one of these ounce steak places.
1: Yeah, I know.
2: It's like butter on your tongue when they sell that steak by ounce. Like, you taste that thing. And I remember the first time I did it, I was like, there's no way this can be that much different than a normal steak, like at candidly at like Outback or Texas Roadhouse or someplace like that where I'm typically out eating steaks. It was like butter on the tongue, like unbelievable.
1: I now return us to the news cycle. Fauci, the COVID shot, the pregnant women angle of this. We talked to Ron Johnson about it yesterday. There's a lot of response to this. There's going to be some people, Clay, there's going to be some people who say it's not smoking gun proof. It was a possibility. Okay, yeah, but they shut down all concerns about all possibilities, knowing that they were real possibilities and therefore real concerns. So that's valid. WNBA, we're going to dive into that. Trump reacting to a bunch of stuff in the Oval Office. Today is decision day, Wisconsin, for the governor's race. Interesting there, Clay, that the progressives, at least according to Politico, well, to be fair, an endorsement is a public record thing. A lot of far left people, or far left star makers, I should say, for the progressives, like Bernie Sanders, are not endorsing Francesca Hong. Ocasio-Cortez, not endorsing her. And I think it's because they worry that she's too much baggage in the general. So it's interesting. There is still a line for progressives on this stuff. You know what I think the worst thing that she has said is? Cancel Thanksgiving.
2: I agree.
1: I think that's just, there's a lot of, you can say abolish prisons and walk that back with like, what I meant was, and start throwing out some nonsense. Cancel Thanksgiving? Like, who wants to cancel Thanksgiving? This would be like saying I want to make cheeseburgers illegal. You're not going to win in America if you say, I just think we need a ban on cheeseburgers. They need to be alongside cocaine on the drug schedule.
2: This is also where some people, and I'm affectionately calling you this, who are nerds, get really upset. Because they say, I don't know why we aren't talking about tax policy or the national debt or other very significant issues. And this is where I just have to say, it's hard to cut through the noise. When you say cancel Thanksgiving, everybody's antenna goes up and they look around and they say, what? It's like a record scratch moment. When you say, hey, we need to have a policy when it comes to taxes that is, and people's eyes glaze over because they don't really understand it very well. Communication still matters. But this is like the women's sports issue. When you say, hey, chicks with penises are actual chicks. There's a better word that rhymes. And then when you say cancel Thanksgiving, people just, it's a record scratch. It makes you recognize just how discordant and out of tune and touch you are with that person. And I think I love that she said, did you see the latest? She said, my bad on some of my past takes.
1: There you go. That's very Gen Z of her.
2: I do love that you can just, wasn't it you who was just, what was your?
1: Nobody's perfect.
2: Nobody's perfect.
1: When you're in an argument with your wife and she's got you and you know you're wrong, don't apologize. Just look at her and dismissively say, nobody's perfect.
2: That's so good. Nobody's perfect. Basically, Francesca Hong is pulling the Buck Sexton. Yep. Nobody's perfect. My bad is like what you say when somebody got screened and you didn't get your hand up in front of the shooter and he made a basket. It's not when you say, hey, we need to end all police and we need to abolish prisons and to cancel Thanksgiving. My bad.
1: I think you and I agree. Abolishing police at least sounds like a policy decision. So as crazy as it is, and it's very unpopular politically and it's insane, and we've gone over that a million times, cancel Thanksgiving is just insane. Nobody wants to cancel Thanksgiving. That's not even a thing. I mean, it would be like saying, I want to cancel fun. Why would you ever want to cancel, or delicious food? I want to cancel delicious food. So that I understand you might think, oh, but Buck, all this different stuff. The reason AOC and Bernie, because right now there's a momentum behind this progressive stuff, right? And they got that Hassan Piker guy running around saying crazy stuff. By the way, he's also doing some of the my bad, but he does it with America Deserve 9/11. But, you know, this is what you're seeing happening. There are a bunch of progressives who have won and they're gearing up for a midterm. People can disagree. I think they smell metaphorically Republican blood in the water. The sharks are circling. I think they think that we're in a tough spot right now and we can get into this. But even with that, Clay, Francesca Hong concerns them and they don't want to tie their brand to a basically can't win campaign. And I'm telling you, I think it's because she said she's wants to cancel Thanksgiving. I just don't think you can win the state of Wisconsin. I think you might be able to win, like a suburb of Boston or something. Well, actually, not even, because they love their history up there. I'm trying to think of a very liberal. You might be able to win like a San Francisco, alderman seat or something, whatever they call it. But I don't think you can be governor of Wisconsin.
2: Sadly, to be able to win parts of Madison, which is a very left-wing University of Madison, Wisconsin location, right? University of Wisconsin, Madison, for those of you out there, I think I reversed it. Great place to watch a football game, by the way, at least when it's not cold. But I will say, this is, I think, what may end up saving Republicans. There is an overreach that is not dissimilar to what we saw in 2022, where less moderate candidates were selected, further right candidates than the moderate ones, because people were so angry at Biden. And as a result, moderate voters in many different states that were winnable didn't go with the Republican candidate. I think Abdul El-Sayed being selected in Michigan, Mike Rogers is going to win. I really do think that. Now, that's a 50-50 race in the prediction markets right now, so that's not a crazy prediction. It's coin flip. And Francesca Hong, if she is the nominee, as everyone expects that she will be for the Democrats after this day, 65% chance now, Buck, that Republicans are going to take back the governor's seat in Wisconsin. So going left wing and picking a 37-year-old former bartender state rep who is wants to cancel Thanksgiving is actually going to end up blowing up in the face of the Democrats, much like we saw happen in 22.
1: So I'll give you a few things on this. First of all, this is a bit of role reversal, because in August of 24, you were concerned about Kamala v. Trump. Now, to be fair, that was before she had said anything. And I was like, I'm sure he's going to win by more than he even beat Hillary by, because I had faith that Kamala was so terrible. Now, that overconfidence in Kamala's terribleness, by the way, is eventually going to cost me a stake, because then I took that too far afterwards with my, she's not even good. She's clearly going to run. But, you know, I made a crazy Clay. He's very, you notice this. He likes the gambling. He's very good at this. He knew that I was throwing out a sucker's bet. It should have been, the bet should have been she won't be the nominee. I'm not even as confident about that anymore. That would be a real bet.
2: I took her with a bunch of our friends. I was out to dinner in L.A. I'll put him on, just to admit it, Alexi Lawless. Like, he was like, there's no way that's going to, we were out. He was one of the guys at dinner. Everybody at the table we were with took me on the opposite side. I think there were five guys there. I bet them all Kamala will be the nominee.
1: But I wanted to give this preamble because I was super confident in Trump in 2024. There was not a single day from when the Biden debate happened and that I didn't think Trump was going to win. I'm like, Trump's going to win. This is all over. Game, set, match, 100%. So that ended up being correct. I'm very pessimistic this time for Republicans. It's not Trump, but for Republicans. I am pessimistic now, certainly about the House. I think the Senate is going to be it'll come down to a seat or two. This is not some crazy prediction. I think a lot of people think so. I mean, you know, it's come down to a race or two. And I think that the Michigan Senate race is going to be decided by, you can mark this, it'll be decided by, I'm not going to pick a winner in it, hoping Mike Rogers pulls it out. That's going to be decided by less than 30,000 votes.
2: I don't think that's a crazy take. I mean, I would say it's going to be the closest of all the Senate races would be my prediction right now. I think Mike Rogers will get us across the finish line there. He lost by 19,000. Again, we got a huge audience in Michigan. A lot of this is going to come down to how aware are a lot of non-traditional voters who show up and support Trump. Will those same guys, and a lot of them are guys, particularly in rural areas, will they show up and vote in a midterm race with Trump off the ballot? I think that's the biggest challenge.
1: You're also going to see a Muslim American turnout in Michigan for Abdul El Sayed that it's going to set the all-time record for their participation by far. And you're going to see 99% of them who vote are going to vote for Abdul El Sayed. It's going to be an absolute... So, you know, that's a part of the, and as you know, Michigan has a very substantial Muslim population. So that makes a difference here.
2: So AIPAC spent $30 million bet going with Haley Stevens over Abdul El Sayed. I meant to bring in my print edition of the New York Times this morning. AIPAC is going to evidently spend big money on Mike Rogers. This is a sign of shifting political winds. They have really never stepped into a controversial race like this on the side of a Republican. So they dislike Abdul El Sayed so much that they are going to be spending, reports are, tens of millions of dollars on Mike Rogers' side to try to persuade people, Jewish voters in particular, not to vote for El Sayed.
1: I think it will be unpersuasive.
2: Okay.
1: I think that money... I will tell you right now, I'm not an AIPAC advisor or anything. I think that money is wasted. I don't think they're going to be able to get many votes.
2: They already lost 30 million. I mean, they already put 30 million into Haley Stevens and he beat him. So,
1: but this is what I'm saying. Yeah. People always talk about money in politics and they understand there's a correlation, not a causation. Mike Bloomberg is one of the richest people in the entire world. He's probably worth, what, $100 billion now, something like that? He spent hundreds of millions of dollars on his mayoral race back in the day, or $100 million back in the day. And Clay, when he ran for president, he couldn't get above like 1% or something. I mean, he was a blip on the screen. Money doesn't mean victory. Money is necessary. And Abdul El Sayed's going to have a lot of money coming in from the coasts. He's going to have a lot of money pouring into his side too. So Clay, he also, guys, you know, you notice a little good cop, bad cop here, okay? Clay can give you the unicorns and the fairy dust that everything's great and rainbows, we're all going to win. I'm here to tell you I'm worried, okay? I'm worried.
2: Yeah. I'm confident. I feel good right
1: there
2: now.
1: There we go.
2: 3 months out.
1: He's confident. You could all like Clay and his confidence and be mad at me for my worry, but I kind of want the Trumpster to get out there. I know it's the summer and no one's doing anything, but after Labor Day, we got to see a lot of action from a lot of Republicans out there making the case about this communist surge in the Democrats. These people are wackos.
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0: Welcome back in, Clay and Buck. We are rolling through the Tuesday edition of the program. Appreciate all of you hanging out with us. We're going to get into some murder data that is actually a very positive story. Probably continue to talk about Wisconsin and Minnesota making primary decisions. A week from today is Florida, and then we're basically going to be nearly through all of the primary process of who the nominees are going to be, and we'll be into the midterms. And a gentleman with the great name of Clay in Cheyenne, Wyoming, well, he wants to weigh in on our open here. Clay, what do you think?
1: Hey, Clay, well, I told you.

0: agree with you. I think the Democrats not only lack leadership, they lack a clear platform. It seems very horrifically fractured to me. And I think that party is in disarray more than most realize. And I think this is just a very unconventional set of circumstances as we go into this midterm. And I really like our chances. I think Bucks takes a little conventional for me. But I'm like you. I feel good. I think we're going to surprise people this November. And by the way, you're more than welcome to accept my invitation to the Convention of Clays. It meets every October in Washington, D.C.
1: I don't know anything about this. How many people named Clay show up for the Clay Convention?
0: I haven't been in a number of years, but last time I was there, it was definitely more than 1,000.
1: I didn't know that. Wow, that's interesting. I've never had
2: apparently
1: a call.
2: Everyone named Clay is way too optimistic about the Republicans' chances. So there's that. You guys all have that in common, which is nice.
3: Looking for normal in a crazy world? Clay and Buck have your back.
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1: To honor the 25th anniversary of 9/11, the Tunnel to the Towers Foundation has planned the most comprehensive commemoration in its history. 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
2: In honor of the 343 members of the New York City Fire Department who made the ultimate sacrifice on 9/11, the foundation is delivering the same number of mortgage-free homes to heroes and their families while continuing their efforts to eradicate veteran homelessness.
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5: Albinger batten down the hatches, Hawaii. A hurricane warning is now in effect for the islands as they prepare for Lala. This is a big lumbering system which could bring strong wind and heavy rain to the islands, and the Big Island could take the brunt of this storm. There is a runoff in South Carolina's Republican nomination for U.S. Senate. Congressman Ralph Norman tells Fox News he is the right person for the job.
6: My agenda is very simple. Save Act. Save Act, Save Act. And if it means nuking the filibuster, I will do that. If it means having the walking filibuster, I will do that.
5: Norman faces Darlene Graham. She's the sister of the late Senator Lindsey Graham and was nominated by the governor to serve the rest of his term. The election is August 25th. The candidates will debate this coming Tuesday. 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

0: More heat and humidity with a daily chance for storms as we head into the start of the upcoming business week. Scattered showers and storms across the region here this evening. Any that we do see would have the potential for heavy downpours, gusty winds. They'll taper off overnight. Low to mid 70s. Sunny, hot, and humid Sunday. Widely scattered afternoon, evening showers and storms possible. Low to mid 90s tomorrow afternoon with a heat index of over 100. Sunny, hot, and humid Monday. Slight chance for a mainly late day shower or storm. Highs mid 90s. Meteorologist Ken Boone from the Weather Channel on News Talk 94.5 WPTI. Stay connected.
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16: Welcome back in here to Clay and Buck. 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So spread the word. 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That's a huge help for us. Subscribe to the channel on YouTube. It's fun. You can see us. You know, as long as you subscribe, I don't care. Make fun of my hair. Tell me it's too long. Tell me it's too short. Clay, it's never just right. I'm never the bear that has the porridge at just the right temperature with hair. You know, I don't know what they, I think people tell you that, you know, your t-shirt looks schlumpy sometimes. Whatever it is, we'll take the heat as long as you subscribe to the channel. So
17: some people have really crisp t-shirts. I don't know. I mean, I guess maybe, but
16: the commentary is amazing. It's amazing how many people in America who comment on things are perfect looking, incredibly successful, handsome, and funny, and better than everybody at everything else. That is amazing to me, I will say. How, if you are a commenter online, your perfection is beyond question, and the people who are just people who are doing what they do are full of flaws that must be pointed out constantly. That is an interesting phenomenon that I have noticed. I would say, let's get to H. This is from Glenn, Eric from Glen Falls, New York. Hit it.
18: Hey, Clay and Buck, I got one for you guys to figure out for me. When they put the word democratic in front of socialist, it's supposed to be something different. But when they put the word trans in front of woman, we're supposed to believe it's the same thing as just a woman.
16: A very, very fair point. And by the way, as I keep telling people, that don't fall into these definitional games. They do this because, first of all, it's like a pseudo-intellectualism that people on the left have. You know, when they're like, oh, I'm sorry, do you really know about Stalin? I know that he killed millions of people and he was really bad. Like, yes, I do actually know about Stalin. You know, I'm not talking about just me. Actually, I know more than most leftists about Stalin. But the point is, in general, you can just know the things you have to know and don't let them challenge you with minutiae or the specificity of things. You know, how many of the people do you think that are actually that in the DSA, Clay, know Stalin's name in the underground? How many even know that Stalin isn't really his name and that it was like a nom de guerre and it means man of steel? How many would even know? They don't know any of this stuff. They know nothing. But they'll do we're democratic socialists. How many do you think know that the Bolsheviks, the original communists, called for elections? They were all about elections the first time so that they could then get a mandate to tell everybody else that we're in charge and now we line you up against the wall, right? So democratic socialists, Clay, the Bolsheviks were democratic socialists until they weren't.
17: Yeah, and look, a lot of people who are listening to us from Latin America have experienced in real time the creep of socialism into totalitarianism. No one knows what you just laid out. The average historical knowledge of American history in this country is virtually non-existent, much less what people know about the history of politics in the world. Sadly, how many people even know about the Berlin Wall falling? I mean, I think a huge percentage of the kids, and I'm defining kids broadly to include a lot of people in their 20s, because that's a big part of his coalition. A lot of people who voted for Mamdani in New York City aren't even familiar with the Cold War or the era of the Berlin Wall coming down and Eastern Europe becoming free. It's out of their worldview. Heck, it's been 25 years since 9/11. A lot of kids don't even know about 9/11. And so this is why historical literacy, illiteracy, and historical literacy is so important, because we don't teach basic history anymore. They've turned history into sociology. So it's really just a study of different oppressed classes and how they interact. And the actual baseline knowledge of history, both world and American, I think has never been lower. And I think that's intentional, because if you have the memory of a goldfish, you're easier to manipulate. That's the reality. I mean, it's scary how few people know basic history. And then if you combine it, Buck, with how few people know basic history and how few people know basic financial literacy? What percentage of people know how a mortgage works? What percentage of people can accurately tell you what the impact of 20% interest on a credit card is over multiple years? People have no clue. So you get people upset because they're in financially dire straits because they don't know any better, Buck, and then they don't have historical knowledge, so you just convince them, hey, you have to support something new. They're not selling socialism. They're selling new. Oh, this is new. Even though it's failed in the past, a lot of people look around, and especially this is pertinent, Buck, so many people, this is where I'm somewhat sympathetic for many of these people. They went to high-end expensive colleges. They got advanced degrees, masters in different fields. They are, by objective measures of testing, for instance, very smart, but they have no actual common sense knowledge, and the market isn't valuing the education that they have. So if you're living in New York City right now, mom and dad are probably helping to pay your $5,500 a month one-bedroom apartment rent. That's the average rent in Manhattan now. You are making $50,000 a year, which sounds like a lot of money, but as you know, having lived in Manhattan, that's not even enough to pay for a one-bedroom apartment in Manhattan. Even you're $10,000 short on that salary by itself, even as a young person starting there. So you're piling multiple roommates in, you're borrowing from mom or dad, and you're looking around and saying, why is capitalism not valuing what I'm trying to sell? It must be because capitalism isn't working. I'm a socialist now.
19: Do you know what the poverty threshold is for benefits and things in New York City for a single adult? It's about $50,000 a year.
17: Yeah.
19: Now, you might say that's crazy because the average household income in America is 55, 60. What is it right now? I've got to check. It's been going up in recent years.
17: Yeah, it's more than that now because household is defined oftentimes as two people working together, right? But individually, $50,000.
19: 83. Yeah. So it's 83. Average household income is 83. I'd have to look at average per capita income because you're talking about a single individual. To your point, Clay, household is often two.
17: Man and woman working both, but yes.
19: My point being, in New York City, because of the cost of living, if you're a single person making $50,000 a year, you're in poverty, basically. Yeah. Or you're right on the red line of poverty. Which, if you're a single guy making $50,000 a year and you live in Tulsa, you're doing well. You know, you live in a nice place, you probably have a nice car you're paying, paying for on the, on the driveway. So it's very different. It's basically twice as much to live in New York as it is to live in most other metros. It's like double the, so if you make $100,000 in New York City, also true in the Bay Area, but that's because of all the AI and the Google and tech money. It's like, that's a whole other universe. But Clay, it's really, and Miami actually now is as expensive as New York City, unfortunately. So.
17: Well, and again, I think what this comes to is you are frustrated. And if you are frustrated, you're able to be manipulated because you have no historical knowledge. You don't have a lot of financial literacy, so you're not able to keep in front of your bills. And so you're looking around and saying, if this isn't working for me, it has to be that there is something that is broken in American capitalism. And so that is who they are feeding on. And they aren't really selling them socialism. They're just selling them, it isn't, capitalism is not working for you. Let's try this new thing, which, as we know, is not actually new. But if you're 25 and you were born the year that 9/11 happened, socialism and communism can seem like something that might value you more. So it's illiteracy from a historical perspective, coupled with frustration. Voila, Mom Donnie saying, I'll make your groceries 30% cheaper and I'll ensure that your rent isn't going to go up.
19: And if you want to get a sense as to how much the dishonest, oh, it's not socialism really, it's just going to make your life easier and less expensive line is, Gavin Newsom is getting in on this game. He's criticizing capitalism. This is cut 16. Play it.
20: Capitalism as we know it, not going to work as we know it. It doesn't. 20 states still pay $7.25 a minimum wage. We printed that first trillionaire. I was with college Democrats yesterday. It was interesting. Two of them said that of all things. They said it was physiological for them. It wasn't even, these are young people that felt something about that. And the way it was interesting, one young lady, I said, she described it so vividly in those terms. It was alarming to me. Because she just feels like she's locked out of all of that. And so again, I think our party needs to call that out. Concentration, we need to call that out.
19: Capitalism as we know it, not gonna work. Gavin Newsom, what's he worth, $20 million? Doesn't he own a vineyard?
17: He used to at least. Yeah, he had a wine company, a liquor store in many different respects. I mean, he's worth a ton of money, but again,
19: this is somebody who's become very rich in the capitalist system and then turns around and instead of One, being humble and grateful for it. That's way too much to ask. It's Gavin Newsom. But two, encouraging other people to also, experience and to chase after the benefits of a capitalist system. He's playing the emotions game.
17: That's right.
19: Playing to their emotions.
17: And it's working. And this is why yesterday we were saying that AOC, in the way that she's able to speak authentically to the audience, even while selling something that is awful. And actually, this is the other important thing, Buck, actually is going to make things worse, right? All of the processes that are being put in place by Mamdani are likely to make the average New Yorker's life worse than it would have been if they had never, ever embraced it at all. But they feel like they're doing something. And that is who Mamdani is taking advantage of.
19: The kids call it the vibes.
17: The vibes.
19: And you even have politicians now who will use this phraseology because they know that it appeals to the under 30 crowd, which is a substantial. They don't vote in high numbers, but there's a lot of them. And it's a vote that could be very useful for Democrats in these places. And Clay, here real quick before we... Here's Francesca Hong sounding just like Gavin Newsom on the, we're not going to turn into communism. Just look at our minimum wage laws. Play 15. This is
0: cut 15. Voters who fear that this democratic socialism could turn into communism, what would you want them to know?
21: No. This is a state where we still have a $2.33 tip minimum wage and $7.25 minimum wage. I think it's going to be pretty hard to turn that into socialism soon.
19: Clay, I just want to note, they both, Gavin Newsom and Francesca Hong, talking minimum wage right away. This is like when you say, hey, I think communism is bad.

0: like AOC's answers, but they have a just a smoothness in their glib answer and grin dynamic that she does not have that allows them to get past some of these questions. 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
1: We're not hearing news stories out of Israel like we did earlier this year. While much of the world has moved on to the next story, Israeli families continue living with uncertainty and recovery. Communities remain on alert. Families continue rebuilding their lives, knowing the next siren could come anytime. As Christians, we are called to stand with God's children in times of need.
0: That's why the International Fellowship of Christians and Jews remains on the ground in the Holy Land every day, providing life-saving aid, food for struggling families, emergency assistance, bomb shelters, and critical support for those impacted by war. 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

0: Welcome back in. We have got a special guest, Speed Sexton, sitting right now. Got a ball in his hand. Can now say ball. Has been barking like a dog.
1: Yes.
0: Putting on quite the show.
1: He likes ball. Mama, dada, and ball are the favorite words. And he likes
0: good,
1: to go roof,
0: good trio.
1: Roof at Ginger Spice, the dog, and who is under my feet right now. So she may be barking in a second here. But Speed, we call this the Speed Cam. And Clay, our YouTubers demanded, they said, we need a Speed appearance. So I said, the Speed Cam will get fired up. And here we are. Can you wave? Can you wave for everybody, buddy? You want to wave?
0: Oh, ball. He wants to play ball.
1: He wants to play
0: ball. Which is, you know what? I don't blame you. And there's a lot of guys and gals out there right now that wouldn't mind being able to play ball too, instead of being at work.
1: It's definitely fun. I think we got a future major leaguer on our hands here. The problem now, by the way, is when he leaves the studio, he gets upset. He likes this room. There's a lot of fun lights and things. And so when he goes out of there, he's like, excuse me, this was my segment. So, you know, we're going to have to get something, a rider in his contract.
0: All right. We got, by the way, loaded lines, but I wanted to hit this because I thought it was entertaining. This was in the talkbacks. Buck, someone is afraid that you are a little bit too enamored of AOC. And can we play that cut from the talkbacks?
1: Balderdash.
2: Clay, you got to get Buck under control, man. Like, he is really into AOC. I'm starting to think he's going to, like, go out and, like, start campaigning for her, dude. Man, I don't know. She looks like a donkey, Buck. I don't know, man. You think Anne Hathaway's ugly, but she looks good? Like, come on, dude. Get it together.
1: Wow. Brother, I love you, but your take is horrible. Politics and acting have different beauty standards. That's point one. Point two, nobody thinks AOC is ugly. Nobody thinks she's ugly. You could say she's not, like, gorgeous, fine. But for a politician, Clay, top tier, don't lie.
0: She is the best looking politician in America on the Democrat side. I don't think there's any argument for that, certainly for a female. Gavin Newsom's not bad looking either.
3: 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I am drinking it right now. I have Crockett Coffee every day when I sit down to do this show. And I keep drinking it during the course of the day because I absolutely love it. You will too.
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1: 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According to the FBI, a break-in occurs every 26 seconds on average nationwide. If someone forced their way into your home tonight, what would you do?
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8: You said what, Mr. President? I'm Daria Albinger, Fox News. The president has suggested that the U.S. could claim the Strait of Hormuz as a U.S. territory if Iran is defeated. But Tehran says that's not going to happen. Fox's Jonathan Hunt's in Tel Aviv.
9: When he made those comments, there was a touch of sarcasm. Probably safe to say he was talking figuratively rather than literally, meaning that he believes the Central Command U.S. naval blockade can be maintained pretty much indefinitely. But the Iranian leadership saying it is not the U.S. that controls it, it is Iran that controls it. So the deputy foreign minister of Iran saying on X, quote, the Strait of Hormuz cannot be seized by tweet, nor by aircraft carrier, nor by issuing an order, nor by an election speech. So we have this war of words, but neither side seems willing to escalate militarily.
8: The U.S.-Iran war remains ongoing with neither side backing down, and control of the Strait of Hormuz still very much in question. The Senate is expected to take up the Save America Act when it returns to Washington next month. It would require proof of citizenship to register and photo ID to vote in federal elections. Speaker Mike Johnson on Fox's Saturday in America.
10: Even 72% of Democrats think you ought to have a valid ID to vote. So it's not a controversial proposition, but the Democrats in the Congress are holding it up, and you have to ask yourself why. The president, I think, is right. Some of them just, they want to have the pathway open for cheating.
8: Democrats argue that the Save America Act could disenfranchise some eligible voters who lack access to the required documents and IDs. What is now Hurricane Lala is battering the Big Island with heavy rain and strong winds. A storm has sustained winds of more than 65 miles per hour. It could still get even stronger as it continues to move toward the island. 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
11: More heat and humidity with a daily chance for storms as we head into the start of the upcoming business week. Scattered showers and storms across the region here this evening. Any that we do see would have the potential for heavy downpours, gusty winds. They'll taper off overnight. Low to mid-70. Sunny, hot, and humid Sunday. Widely scattered afternoon, evening showers and storms possible. Low to mid-90s tomorrow afternoon with a heat index of over 100. Sunny, hot, and humid Monday. Slight chance for a mainly late-day shower or storm. Highs mid-90s. I'm meteorologist Ken Boone from the Weather Channel on News Talk 94.5 WPTI. Stay connected.
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20: You got him. Keep the tip up, kiddo. 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
0: Welcome back in, Clay and Buck. Appreciate all of you hanging out with us. We roll into the Tuesday edition of the program, hour number two. Thank you. 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Click like and subscribe. You can now watch all 3 hours of the program on video every single day, where you can get in the comments and say crazy things like AOC is not attractive, according to Buck, which is an argument that is currently taking place.
1: I'm saying that people are saying that. I'm not saying she's not attractive, to be
0: we
1: clear.
0: We agree that she is attractive. In fact, yeah. I'm going to get into positive, but I actually see someone here that is fired up. Carmen in Edgewater, Florida. Carmen, thank you for listening. You have a take.
1: Oh, she hung up. Dropped.
0: What she was going to say it was. She was going to say it was inappropriate for us to reference AOC's attractiveness because I guess that's inappropriate. I don't know. You're not supposed to notice that you have eyes. What I would just say in general is this would be a good historical test, which we can never confirm. John F. Kennedy, exact same political opinions, exact same family, but he looks just like Chris Christie. Is he ever elected president of the United States?
1: Nope.
0: I would say no. So if you're out there and you're saying, I'm a woman, I'm offended, why would you talk about AOC's looks? All right, John F. Kennedy is the best looking person to ever be president of the United States. If he were fat, he would not have been elected president of the United States. If he were unattractive, he would. And sorry, Chris Christie, by the way. I'm not also, trying to. There are lots of other unattractive here. People.
1: I want consistency here. Is it inappropriate when Trump references how members of his cabinet are so good looking, male and female, and how the president of the United States has clearly viewed it as an advantage to, you know, he didn't pick Caroline Leavitt out of a hat, everybody. Okay. You know, go down and look at who, I think even though it's a guy and Trump is straight, I think Pete Hegseth looking like a, you know, square jawed guy who would be put as, you know, like Captain America.
0: He looks like Captain America. Yeah.
1: Yeah. I think that was enormously to his, I know that that was enormously to his advantage with Trump making that pick. Marco Rubio, also telegenic, Secretary of State. This is reality, folks. Clay and I live in reality. In reality, we can talk about good-looking people having an advantage in politics and in public life without anyone getting into a tizzy about it. We're not sitting here writing odes and sonnets to AOC. I can assure you neither Laura nor Carrie are worried about our feelings for AOC, okay? So we're just objectively stating reality.
0: All right, two things, news positive. One, this just happened. A man named Robert Gilman, I think, is the last name. I jot it down really quickly because this is just breaking. It may be Gilmar. I can't read my own writing. This is where Buck would attest that sometimes when I jot down notes quickly, as those of you who saw Pickles back in the day.
1: People still think that Gerald Pickles was like some kind of a put on. I swear Clay wrote down Gerald Pickles. So
0: Robert Gilman has been in a Russian prison for 4 years. Many people say that he was unjustly in a Russian prison. They just posted a couple of minutes ago that he has been released. They posted a photo of him. Here's Marco Rubio. Today, after more than 4 years of detention in Russia, Robert Gilman is on his way home to be reunited with his family. Mr. Gilman joins over 100 Americans President Trump has freed during his second term in office. We thank Russia for working with Witkoff, Special Envoy Steve Witkoff. There are still others that are being sought, but I do think it is worth mentioning that, and certainly that is a welcome result. All right, Buck. Earlier, I was being positive on the midterms. Those are still months away, and we do have Wisconsin and Minnesota voting in their primary today. I didn't mention off the top of the show when we were talking about primaries, South Carolinians are also voting to pick a replacement for their Lindsey Graham, former senator who passed untimely after winning the nomination to serve another six-year term. There are a bunch of people who are running. I'm going to look up right now, Buck. You can comment on this. I'm going to look up the actual markets to see who is favored and what we expect to see happen. I think there's going to be a runoff because my understanding is you have to get over 50%. And given the number of individuals running, it's unlikely over 50% is going to happen.
1: First thing comes to my mind, because I'm a silly Yankee, even though I now live in Florida. Although I feel like Florida, if you're South Florida, it's like Yankeeville here anyway. Everyone comes from New York, their family's in New York or the Northeast. Is there a difference between a South Carolina accent and a Tennessee accent?
0: Depends on part of the state. The South Carolinians a lot of people don't realize this, but as you move west, because you think of South Carolina as like a coastal, I don't think a lot of people do. You think of Charleston. Think, I know it's in Georgia, but Savannah, like the sort of palm trees and the brackish waters, the bays, all those things. As you move west, it becomes basically the Smoky Mountains. So the Appalachian region of South Carolina, you sound a lot like you do in the mountains of North Carolina, the mountains of Tennessee, the mountains of
1: Georgia.
0: So it's
1: really a regional Appalachian or Appalachia, depending on who you ask, accent. I'm weaving here for a second, Clay, because I know we want to get into the South Carolina thing. Did you see Wall Street Journal today? They have a whole piece that's on the timeline of the naming of American towns and cities. It's really
0: I didn't read that yet. That's super interesting.
1: It's super interesting. I mean, I'll give you the very short version is, of course, the earliest place names. And they start in New York. Or they started around that era. The earliest place names are English, you know, English names, Jamestown, et cetera, Plymouth, English place names. But then you get into the Dutch names, which are in the New York area. I always think

0: It's so funny, too, that I had like 1655, the British just show up with a bunch of ships and they're like, this land is ours. And the Dutch are kind of like, okay, like, just let us keep our stuff. And no, not a shot fired. Everyone just kind of hung out, you know? Although Peter Stuyvesant named, or rather the famous high school in New York named for him, Peter Stuyvesant wanted to throw down. And his people were like, no, that's a crazy idea. The British will kick our asses. There are four frigates all armed up. Like, we can't do this. So, but anyway, then it gets into how you, after the revolution, you start getting these names that are biblical. You start going with these biblical names because they didn't want to keep the convention going of English place names for towns and cities. And of course, then you have the Spanish influence, which is heavy around the Southwest, California, the former parts of the Spanish Empire, and the French influence along the Mississippi Basin because of France, Louisiana Purchase, and all that stuff. But it gave kind of a brief history of all these town names, which I thought was really interesting. And then, well, the Native American, Anglicized or English versions of Native American names.
1: Yeah, like Tennessee and Kentucky and places like that. I did see, speaking of the geography of settlement, the South, where I live, and this kind of confirms in general, is not a place where people feel connection to Europe or other countries. Most Southerners feel more of a connection to the South or America. And there was a map that actually reflected that's true. When you ask people where they're from in the Southeast, they say, well, we're, you know, Southern, we're United States. Whereas, like, my wife is from Michigan. A lot of people, and I know Northeast where you grew up, a lot of people still feel a connection to Italy or Ireland or to, like, we don't really have St. Paddy's Day parades very much down here in the South in general compared to other parts of the country.
0: But like Utica, Ithaca, Syracuse, Goshen, these are all either biblical or ancient Greco-Roman place names. And it's because those towns and cities were founded post-revolution that all of a sudden it wasn't New York and it wasn't, you know, all these different places that come from the Virginia. These are all things named, obviously, for the English. I thought this was really, it's on the Wall Street Journal. It came out a few hours ago. Everyone knows the Spanish stuff is quite obvious. I mean, you know, that was Spanish territory, Los Angeles, San Francisco, San Antonio. It was really the eastern side of things that was more interesting to me, the way that the names changed over time. But yeah, how 10,000 American cities got their names, and that's, it goes into all of that, and it's part of the 250th anniversary of the Wall Street Journal put this out. It's a 334-page report that they broke down some of this for you. So there you go. Because, like, for example, how many people know why they're, like, do you people in Decatur, Illinois, I hope you all know that your city is named for an absolute badass from the war against the Barbary Pirates, Stephen Decatur.
1: No, I think like the most first people, special again, operations this goes back hero. To the question in hour one. Most people are morons when it comes to history, and they're financially illiterate, too, and it's all, like, most people don't know. Most people don't know basic history. By the way, I'm pulling it up. Right now, the three favorites to win, again, two advance as long as somebody doesn't get 50%. Darlene Graham is the sister of Lindsey Graham, has been endorsed by President Trump. I will say, Laura Travis said, you should be talking more on the program about the fact that she's just the sister and she gets to be a senator. She said, I haven't heard you or Buck even raise this as an issue. She's never done anything in politics and she just happens to be the sister of the sitting senator. And so she gets to be a senator. Why aren't you guys talking about that? And I said, I don't know. So
0: it's a very good point / good question. I would say the answer is very similar to when I used to say, I don't think the president should have his immediate family members running the White House, which is that people, a lot of the rank and file Trump voter wants and or has total faith that when Trump anoints somebody either as an appointee or in this case for a Senate seat, that he knows what he's doing and they put their full faith in that decision and they don't want it to be questioned.
1: Yeah.
0: For those who don't feel that way, this is Lindsey Graham's sister. This makes no sense. Why would anyone vote for her? But that's a different approach than if Trump anoints a person, I'm just going to go for it.
1: After my wife brought this up, Buck, I asked Grok and I looked it up. Typically, it's the wife of a sitting senator who has ended up taking his seat. I believe that's happened 7 times historically. This would
0: but that's
1: be the
0: just
1: first
0: for an interim
1: time.
0: Appointment, right? This is she's actually running for the
1: no,
0: Senate.
1: No, she's running for the 6-year
0: yeah.
1: term.
0: Yeah.
1: She's the sitting senator right now to fill out the, until January.
0: The interim thing, I feel like, yeah, the person votes, yeah, you got to wait for an election. That's different. Right. That's fine. I get that. Like, yeah, the wife stepping in for 3 months is no big deal.
1: Yeah, for the 6-year term, it's happened 8 times that there's been a family member that has kept the seat in the Senate, particularly. 7 times it was a widow. Makes sense some because you have the same last name. Never before has a sibling gotten a seat. So Darlene Graham is favored right now. Then Ralph Norman, Russell Fry. That is the top three according to Polymarket. Buck, I forgot that he was running. Do you remember Mark Sanford, the governor of South Carolina who vanished? They didn't know where he was.
0: Was he hiking in Argentina with a paramour?
1: With a mistress.
0: Ay, Dios mío.
1: With a mistress. They didn't know where he was. The governor of South Carolina they were like, we don't know where the governor is. And then they found out that he was, I think it was a mistress. He might have been divorced. Let's like do a research on that. But he was with a woman on a hike in Latin America while being governor. He is the 4th most likely to be selected as the next senator from South Carolina.
0: Would you go on a solo hike with the woman who wasn't your wife, girlfriend, or mistress? That would be quite a, you know what I'm saying?
1: Want to go on a hike with anybody.
0: Totally agree.
1: It does seem unlikely that you would just be like, hey, I'm just good friends with this woman. Let's just go walk in the trees for a while.
0: Because when you're going on a real deal hike, you got like a trowel for taking care of your business and, you know, you got to use leaves. Like it's, you know, you got to really want to spend time with this person.
1: There's a reason why man moved from living in caves and the woods to in a home, like in a structure.
0: Did your parents try to get you in on the camping thing? Like convince you that camping was like the great American pastime?
1: I like being outdoors during the day, but I want to go in at night. So we would go out into the great outdoors. But no, I was never a camper. We've never done it as a family. I told Laura, like, the reason I work is to put a roof over our head. Like, why would I abandon a roof over our head?
0: My dad's 2 favorite traditions that he has not been able to get his children to take up for the next generation are being on a boat in a storm where you might not make it. He loves that for some reason. And sleeping on the ground in the woods with no one else around and like an air mattress for like weeks on end. Like he loves those things. Can't sell me on either one of these. I don't want to be in a boat in a storm. I don't want to be sleeping on the ground in the woods. So different strokes for different folks or different generations.
1: Okay, I'm going to give us a positive spin, I promise, on murder rates.
0: It's a great story. Great story. You got to stick around for this. Clay brought this to my attention. I love it. And my Florida friends, you're definitely going to stick around for this.
2: Looking for normal in a crazy world? Clay and Buck have your back.
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0: Welcome back in here to Clay and Buck. We have a tight turnaround here. Let's see. Gordon in South Carolina wants to give some background on the Mark Sanford. Okay, hey. Fill in the blank here. Hey. Let us know. What did we miss on the Mark Sanford thing? Was he working on his salsa?
14: Yeah, actually, he was working on his shag. We got a dance in South Carolina called the shag. And he was working on the shag with a girl in Buenos Aires who was his mistress. But he said to us South Carolinians that he was hiking the Appalachian Trail. So that was a controversy that he was supposedly hiking the Appalachian Trail and away from the phone and the office when he was actually down in Buenos Aires shagging.
0: To be fair, Gordon, he was getting exercise.
14: And on that. And we all
0: thank you for
14: that.
0: Calling in. Yes, sir.
1: I will mention, while we're making fun of Mark Sanford vanishing and them not knowing where he was, I know everybody just stops talking about this. The Secretary of Defense was in the hospital being treated for a severe medical condition, and no one in the Department of Defense knew under Joe Biden. Remember, like, they found out, even the person who was supposed to be second in command, did not know that he was being treated in the hospital for a serious issue, which is kind of wild to think about, honestly. And I know it just got kind of tricked. Everybody just kind of pretended that that didn't happen, but it is wild in that respect.
2: Looking for normal in a crazy world? Clay and Buck have your back.
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0: We're not hearing news stories out of Israel like we did earlier this year. 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
15: I'm Carmen Roberts. La La becomes a hurricane with 75-mile-an-hour winds as it aims for the Big Island in Hawaii.
16: People spent most of yesterday getting ready. You could see long lines at gas stations and stores. Hawaii Governor Josh Green has declared a state of emergency here. There's at least 180 service members with the Hawaii National Guard standing by.
15: Fox Weather's Katie Byrne. La La is about 90 miles south-southeast of South Point, Hawaii. Iran says it's not giving up control of the Strait of Hormuz, regardless of President Trump's declaration that he might declare it a U.S. territory.
17: We have the blockade. No ships get through unless we want them to.
18: As of August 12th, CENTCOM says the U.S. has redirected 59 commercial vessels, disabled three, and boarded two ships to make sure they are complying with the blockade.
15: Fox's Madeline Rivera. 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
19: More heat and humidity with a daily chance for storms as we head into the start of the upcoming business week. Scattered showers and storms across the region here this evening. Any that we do see would have the potential for heavy downpours, gusty winds. They'll taper off overnight. Low to mid-70s. Sunny, hot, and humid Sunday. Widely scattered afternoon, evening showers and storms possible. Low to mid-90s tomorrow afternoon with a heat index of over 100. Sunny, hot, and humid Monday. Slight chance for a mainly late-day shower or storm. Highs mid-90s. I'm meteorologist Ken Boone from the Weather Channel on News Talk 94.5 WPTI. Stay connected.
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5: Ice Cube's Big 3 Season 9 is coming down to the wire. The playoffs are here. The action starts with the legendary Big 3 Celebrity Game. Then the Chicago Triplets, led by Montrezl Harrell and Coach Dr. J, take on Coach Gary Payton and the Boston Ball Hogs. 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
1: Welcome back in, Clay and Buck. All right, positivity here. This morning, doing my reading, Axios links to a study coming out of through the first half of the year that breaks down all of the rates of murder that have happened across the country so far. Remember, refresher, last year we set an all-time recorded low murder rate in the history of the country. It's one of the great success stories that almost no one has talked about. This year, Buck, according to data from January 1 to June 30th, the first half of the year, murders have continued to collapse. They are now down 17% more in major cities across America than they were last year at an all-time record low. And I shared this. We'll link it on Clay and Buck. I also shared it from my Clay Travis Twitter account. You can go in and look up exactly how many murders have taken place in basically any major city in America. And I'll give you a couple right off the top here because I think that that it's significant. I live in Nashville, Tennessee, Buck. Nashville is on pace right now to have the lowest recorded murder rate in its history. You are in Miami. Miami, I saw this number and I did a double take. Miami has only had 8 murders so far in 2026. Nashville, by the way, has had 24. Miami has had 8 murders. Orlando, Florida has had 10. Tampa has had 11. Okay? So if you just want to use the state of Florida, big state, high population, right? A lot of people. A lot of you have been to Tampa, Orlando, Miami. I think it's fair to call those big cities. Lots of population. Orlando, Buck, even more so because the number of people that come, right? Miami, true, Tampa as well. But Orlando, probably per capita, has to be the number one tourist city in all of America. Again, per capita, because of Disney World, Universal Studios, everything else. Miami has a ton of people who visit as well. So in addition to the huge population that these cities have, they have tens of millions of tourists that would come in during the course of a year. 29 total murders in Miami, Tampa, and Orlando, Buck. Okay, how does that compare to Chicago? Chicago by itself, 211 murders. So I want you to think about this for a minute. Nearly 10 times the murder rate of Orlando, Miami, and Tampa combined. Chicago had 211 murders, Buck, in the first half of this year. That's actually up compared to last year. And I think is evidence of just what a phenomenal job Miami, Orlando, and Tampa have done when it comes to driving down crime to a level, frankly, that's unmatched in any other big state in America. Florida Governor Ron DeSantis shared I shared that data with everybody out there, and he responded and said, I want to make sure that I get this right. So I'm going to go back into my account so I can quote him accurately. But he basically said, Buck, you can take it and tell us whether you feel it in Miami. I want to get the governor's comments correct here. He said Florida has a 50-year low crime rate. When you enact law and order policies and support law enforcement, the bad guys pay the price. 8 murders in Miami. I mean, that's an incredible success story. Wish it was zero, certainly. But there's almost no murder now in the state of Florida.
2: I love it. I don't know what to tell you other than governance, state and local governance matters. In many ways, it matters a whole lot more to your day-to-day than even the presidency or the federal government. Now, that can change. We could get involved in a big war or, you know, open borders. I'm not saying it overall, but it is the case that with your day-to-day life, having sane people in positions of authority making decisions about crime, about sanitation, about city planning, all these kinds of things makes a really big difference. But specifically on the issue of law enforcement, there is no way that any person can make the case based on experience, data, what is observable with your eyes and ears if you live in any of these places, that there's still a debate over whether enforcing the laws and locking up people for who commit serious crimes makes people in those places safer. It absolutely does. And that's, I think, it's really an incredible swing of the pendulum, Clay, from 2020, where with the rise of BLM and then the Biden administration essentially pandering to BLM as much as they did, as much as they could, as well as a lot of institutions, by the way, a ton of money and promises and all this stuff going in. It shows you that we can achieve great things still in important American cities in the near aftermath of some of the greatest lunacy that we've ever experienced on criminal justice, which is really what you had in the BLM era. It was really just an era of, they said it was a racial reckoning. It was just race riots. And it was people who were either taking it as an excuse to unleash a lot of pent-up rage and resentment against society and against people, or in the case of just the broader Democrat Party, it was about capitalizing on a political movement for their own purposes and mobilizing the shock troops of the Democrat Party in a way that, as I've said, I said this on, it was actually the after show for the Bill Maher thing, Clay, but I said in the after show that the 2020 election was held under duress. It was not referring to January 6th, or rather the aftermath, but referring to the fact that there were stores that were boarding up everywhere in case Donald Trump won re-election, because we just knew there were going to be more riots. And, you know, Trump was in a tough spot with this. I think he was a little slow to act, quite honestly, with some of those riots. And I said so at the time. But the fact that Miami is down to the crime level, not just Miami, Florida as a state is down to the crime level that it is right now. So what is the excuse at this point for New Orleans, Detroit, Baltimore? You know, go down the list of the perennially way too violent cities. Memphis no longer may be on that list.
1: I've got a list of cities that are improving. Let me give you this, a couple more data points, because I love just looking at the actual raw numbers. And for people out there, there's always people who say, oh, you can't trust. Murder's hard to fake, right? If there's a dead body, I understand some of you who can say, hey, property crime, robberies, they will kind of manufacture or massage the data in their favor. Here are cities, Buck, that are up this year, bucking, no pun intended, the trend. Charlotte, Chicago, Denver, Las Vegas, Oklahoma City, San Francisco, and Buck, San Diego. Let me give you, that surprises me. We have a huge audience in San Diego. I'm curious if people feel this in San Diego. The number of murders in San Diego have doubled compared to last year. I don't know if that's cartel violence. I don't know what the numbers would be. Obviously, it's close to the border. San Diego by itself, Buck, had the same number of murders as Miami, Tampa, and Orlando combined, 29. Okay? That's kind of an alarm bell going off. Again, those are cities that are going counter to the trend. Charlotte, Chicago, Denver, Vegas, Oklahoma City, San Diego, and San Francisco, higher murder rates. Listen to some of these drops, Buck. Newark, New Jersey, down 65% just since last year. Raleigh, North Carolina, down 64%. I think there were only four murders that have occurred in Raleigh. We're number one there. They've almost had a murder-free year. Baltimore, you were just mentioning, down 60%. Things have gotten much better in Baltimore. I wonder how much of the federal surge.
2: But you got to hold on here, Clay, because a lot of these places saw all-time highs a couple of years ago. So it's still, it's really a question of where is it relative to the average of, say, the last 20 years, I think. I don't think it's fair to say, because it could be down from, Chicago. I think Philadelphia had almost 700 murders in 2021. Some
1: of the numbers were crazy by the way, Arlington, Texas, down 60%. Aurora, Colorado, that's outside of Denver, down nearly 60%. Suffolk County, New York, that's on Long Island. These are smaller numbers, right? Not a lot of people get murdered there, but down nearly 60%. Boston, down 52.4%. Miami,
2: Suffolk is like the Hamptons, Clay. So there's probably two murders a year there. So the stats there might be a little.
1: The Nassau County and Suffolk County. Boston down 52%. Miami, I mentioned, down 50. Everyone just stops paying attention to it because it's gotten so much better. D.C. down 44% so far this year compared to last year in murders. And then Memphis, you mentioned it, down 40% in murders. D.C. and Memphis, President Trump called in the guard. He has said over and over and over again, we could fix Chicago. The mayor and the governor, for political reasons, will not let the president come into Chicago, which is now by far the murder capital of America.
2: I was curious. I was digging into the San Diego numbers. Did you say San Diego had a big spike so far this year?
1: Yeah, it's nearly doubled compared to last year.
2: Because it had been on a downward trajectory in the year. So that's very strange, right? It's one thing to say murders are down from 2021, let's say, which was the absolute peak in a lot of places. I think Philly, you guys can check, that one comes to mind. I think Philly had its all-time high for murders in 2022 or 2023, something like that, under the Biden administration is when it happened. But yeah, I'm surprised because San Diego was down 25% from 2024 to 2025. And 27 murders in 2025 total. How many this year in 2026, did you say?
1: They've already had more than that in the first half of the year, 29.
2: That's
1: so again, I wonder, is there a cartel connection? There have been a lot of Mexican cartel violence. Has it spiraled over and those bodies are ending up in San Diego? I don't know the answer. That's one thing I would wonder about. But when I look at this data, Buck, Chicago is off the charts compared to basically every other city in America. Let me put it to you this way. Chicago has 211 murders through the first half of the year. Philadelphia, which you were talking about, had 83. So New York City obviously has been much better in general, although it's starting to tick back up. But nobody else is even close. LA is over 100. Nobody else is even close to Chicago. It's a different caliber and level of violence in Chicago compared to every other city in America. Chicago has twice as many murders as every other city in America.
2: Per capita?
1: Straight numbers.
2: Oh, I'm sorry, straight numbers?
1: Straight numbers. LA has half the number of murders, even though it's a bigger city than Chicago.
2: That's crazy, but not surprising, because I know Chicago, LA has always had a pretty low murder rate. I think you could go into Chicago if you had a willingness for the Democrat mayor and the Democrat city council, because it's all in the city or the environs of Chicago itself is where the stuff. There's not a ton of people getting shot in like Peoria or Springfield or something.

0: gang activity and violence. That's more bothersome to him than the 200 young black men who are going to be killed, men and women and children, by the way, who are going to be killed by gang violence next year.
1: Also, President Trump getting to take credit when the crime rate came down. 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I mean, it's broken. That's a broken political system in Chicago.
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1: There's a lot to do this summer. 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
3: You got him. 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
3: 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I like fishing, but I love being a dad.
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0: Welcome back in here to Clay and Buck. We have a bunch of calls and talk back. Let's see here. Jim in Oklahoma wants to talk capitalism. What's going on, Jim?
1: You doing? mainly the capitalism stuff. I appreciate you talking about it. I would love to hear people remind what we're doing is not capitalism, because the government is still picking winners and losers. So it's a hybrid. If it was true capitalism, it'd be working a lot better. I agree that the capitalism that Newsom is saying as we know it is not working. I agree. I've worked for myself most of my life, and that's the problem, is we need to get back to true capitalism. Look back at IBM and Apple, for crying out loud. I don't know if you're old enough to know that. Most of these youngers know. IBM had the monopoly. The government didn't come in and do anything about it. Apple came in and said, we can do it better. And look where they are today. You can pick a lot of those. But that doesn't happen because the government gets in.
2: And I think the government is too, thank you for the call. I think the government is too involved in general. I do think there are a lot of tremendous success stories. Amazon is, I think, one of the greatest, maybe the greatest of all time. You can go on your phone and order anything and it'll be at your home in a few hours, and it can be anything under the sun. Amazon has a huge market in internet commerce, but it also has a phenomenal business model that it has built. So I wish we had more unregulated capitalism, lower taxes. I think all those things are true. Stock market's at record highs. There are a lot of issues. I'm not sure that successful companies is one of them. We'll be back. Final hour next.
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10: She's a hurricane. I'm Carmen Roberts, Fox News. Lala strengthens into a Category 1 hurricane as it aims for the Big Island of Hawaii. Honolulu Mayor Rick Blangiardi.
11: We've prepared very thoroughly this week across all sectors.
10: And Fox Weather's Katie Byrne has more from Honolulu.
12: The Big Island set to see the first and the strongest impacts from Lala. In parts of the state, we could see more than 2 feet of rain. We could see mudslides, flooding, and waves reaching 20 feet as well. So people spent most of yesterday getting ready. You could see long lines at gas stations and stores as families stocked up ahead of the possible power outages we could be seeing. Across Honolulu, businesses are putting sandbags in place, bracing for flooding. Hawaii Governor Josh Green has declared a state of emergency here. There's at least 180 service members with the Hawaii National Guard standing by to deploy if needed.
10: And Lala is about 300 miles southeast of Honolulu. Speaking on Long Island, New York, President Trump touted a sharp drop in violent crime. Fox's Alex Hogan reports.
13: President Trump spoke and praised law enforcement at the Nassau County Police Academy as he spoke and highlighted the decreasing violent crime across the country.
14: I'm thrilled to announce that the FBI has just released a new uniform crime report showing that in 2025, we achieved the single largest reduction in violent crime in American history.
13: Violent crime decreased about 9%. Rape cases decreased by more than 7%. Cases of robbery decreased by roughly 18%. We saw property crime dropping by about 12% and aggravated assault decreasing roughly 7%.
10: And Democrats reshuffled their 2028 presidential primary calendar, putting South Carolina first on January 22nd, followed by Nevada on February 1st. 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
8: More heat and humidity with a daily chance for storms as we head into the start of the upcoming business week. Scattered showers and storms across the region here this evening. Any that we do see would have the potential for heavy downpours, gusty winds. They'll taper off overnight. Low to mid-70. Sunny, hot, and humid Sunday. Widely scattered afternoon, evening showers and storms possible. Low to mid-90s tomorrow afternoon with a heat index of over 100. Sunny, hot, and humid Monday. Slight chance for a mainly late-day shower or storm. Highs mid-90s. I'm meteorologist Ken Boone from the Weather Channel on News Talk 94.5 WPTI. Stay connected.
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0: Listen as Clay Travis and Buck Sexton recap another week of exposing hypocrisy and fight to protect our freedom. This is Clay Travis and Buck Sexton. Sound off.
1: Third hour, Clay and Buck kicks off now. Thanks for being here, everybody. Yesterday, we broke the news with all of you. Broke the news to you, with you. Same thing. That Ron Johnson shared with us about the Fauci files, this time including his text communications on his government phone. Again, Fauci, I think, just assumed that they would do nothing but build statues to him forever, and nobody would ever go looking for answers or truth or accountability for anything. So that's a degree of, reclessness with his comms, as we know, writing things down like, I'm the most famous person in the world. You don't want to write that when other officials are saying we need 1 million ventilators because so many Americans are going to be fighting for their lives and dying. By the way, getting on the ventilators was bad, but that's a whole other conversation. But this was most recently an issue around the vaccines and vaccine safety. And Ron Johnson, Senator Ron Johnson, joined us and said that it's clear that Fauci knew that there were at least concerns about possible risk from the vaccines. As we know, myocarditis is now, I need to see what the official is, but it's quite clear that there were risks of myocarditis for young people from the vaccine. That was a real thing. And for a while, the social media companies, I'm pretty sure, would just either ban you, blackball you, shadow ban you, any of the above, if you even talked about myocarditis during any of this. But Fauci pretended to know with certainty there were no risks. The same way, Clay, they pretended that natural immunity was not a thing. They upended centuries of medical knowledge and precedent. They pretended because that would have complicated their efforts to make everyone get the vaccine. They said natural immunity for COVID is not valid. Based on what? Nothing. It just would have been harder for them to make everybody get the vaccine if they would have admitted what was true. So on the issue of the vaccine for women who are pregnant, now this is very sensitive, understandably, an emotional topic for a lot of women who felt pressured maybe to get the vaccine while they were pregnant, or who felt the tremendous pressure even if they didn't get the vaccine while they were pregnant and then they had to deal with that. Maybe they got fired. Maybe they had problems at their jobs. Fauci was not speaking honestly about this. And Dr. Jay Bhattacharya had this to say on Fox. Play it.
2: Journal.
1: Cut 30.
2: In December 2020, I published an op-ed in the Wall Street Journal arguing that we should take a focused protection approach to the vaccine as well, where the benefits are likely to outweigh the potential harms, which we didn't all know all of them because it was December 2020. The vaccine had just come out. It might make sense for older people. For younger people and for people like and pregnant women, where we don't know all the risks and we don't have the full picture, it didn't make any sense to me to recommend and certainly not to mandate the vaccine. I was aware, of course, of the rate scientific debate around this, which actually continues to this day, regarding some of those side effects. The responsible thing to do that Tony Fauci didn't do was to make those concerns that he had public. He was a very prominent public figure. He got a Presidential Medal of Award for the development of the vaccine. He had a responsibility to the public to tell the public what his thinking actually was, and he failed to do that at the time. As well, he leaned into the mandate, denied natural immunity, essentially required that everyone should take regardless of the benefit harm calculation. And I think to me that's the problem. He stepped out of his lane as the head of NIAID, which is supposed to fund the science behind the vaccines, not make recommendations about the vaccines to everybody. And when he did so, he had a responsibility to take that really seriously and reflect the scientific debate to the public at large.
1: Clay, you remember, I remember, the official word on this was there are no risks with the COVID vaccine. Which, by the way, would be the first time in history that a vaccine had absolutely no risk, right? Everything, you know, taking an ibuprofen has a risk, you know, but no risks. And if you even brought up the possibility of risk, you were a bad person. You were shut down. You were anti-science.
3: What Ron Johnson said to us yesterday, and if we can grab that audio, it's gone viral. It's been ricocheting all over the place. Was that when they did the study that Fauci was referencing in the text message, they were testing all pregnant women. And all pregnant women, I believe he said, had a miscarriage rate of about 12% after getting the COVID shot. But if you only looked at first trimester pregnancies, the rate was 81%. That is a holy crap moment. And I think a lot of women who had babies or were pregnant around that 2020 era, I think that they are all now texting each other. And if you are unfortunate enough to have a miscarriage, there are obviously lots of things that can cause that. But for many tens of millions of women out there that were pregnant and were forced during that COVID era to take the COVID shot in order to keep their jobs, to me, it's criminal, Buck. Because if you analyze the risk for women 16 to 40, which is most women who are having babies, COVID created and provided for them virtually 0% risk. All of life is about balancing out risk versus reward. It's about risk analysis in general. There was virtually zero risk to pregnant women, and many of them were forced to get the COVID shot to keep their jobs. I know one, because we had her on back in the day. Allison Williams is a sideline reporter for, was a sideline reporter for ESPN. In order to go stand on the sideline and cover college football games, Buck, Disney, which owns ESPN, told Allison Williams she had to get the COVID shot. She said no. She was either pregnant or she was in the process of trying to have children. She said, I do not think this is necessary for my health. They fired her. And she's now working at Fox. To Fox's credit, they hired her. Allison's great. She may be listening right now or may hear this clip. But I'm just using her story as one that was emblematic of a choice that many pregnant women were forced to make. Do you want to get the COVID shot or do you want to keep your job? And if you're pregnant and they're putting that pressure on you, I just think it's indefensible. And this is why I come back around to Fauci in the text messages knew that the risk was there. And he went out and said the exact opposite publicly to what he was saying privately. And I just think that's one of the great indictments of modern politics. There are all sorts of people that I disagree with, Buck, that you disagree with. If they're saying publicly and privately the same thing, we can debate and have a discussion about what the right policy choice is. But Dr. Fauci and these other medical experts saw the data that suggested there could be danger from pregnant women getting the COVID shot, and they didn't share publicly what they were all saying privately. That's indefensible. To me, it's criminal.
4: He was phony Tony.
3: Yeah.
4: He was lying about the certainty that he had on some things. And I would also note, you know, I would just, there's so much now effort to try to rewrite what was done and said. Those of us who are trying to push for sanity and transparency and, you know, those of us who had hit pieces written about them for, in many cases, being right about this stuff from major. And remember, if you had a hit piece written about you with this, Clay, it wasn't, oh, look at this guy's foolish. It was people are dying because of you.
3: Yes.
4: That was the attitude.
3: That's what they said about
4: Fauci.
3: Us. That was written about me.
4: Yes.
3: I mean, like, you can Google it right now.
4: Me.
3: People are like, Clay's killing people by saying we should open schools back up.
4: Yeah. I mean, there were major newspapers lying about me saying that I was, you know, saying crazy things. I didn't say anything crazy during COVID. If anything, I should have said crazier things in terms of how evil what they were doing was. But there's no honest defense of Fauciism and what was done. And the way that I think that the science was most commonly and consistently betrayed by not just Dr. Fauci, but everybody, the whole system that went along with him, all the hospital systems, all the different MDs, all the doctors, all the researchers, all the people who are like, I have a master's in public health on Twitter, so you shut up. I know what I'm talking about. Really? Why doesn't natural immunity count? No answers. No answers. It was, I want something, you shut up, therefore the science conforms to what I want. My team wants something, you be quiet, and that's the way we're going to go on all that. That was the way they did it on everything. Remember the Biden speech with the red in the background and the Marines, the winter of death for people who are unvaccinated? The vaccine, unless you were really old and really, basically the vaccine was just like it's a parallel to flu. Do you or I need a flu vaccine? No, we do not. Do some people who are much older need a flu vaccine? If they want it and their doctor recommends it, maybe. A lot of times it's worthless, which even the flu vaccine manufacturers will admit, because they have to guess the strain. And, you know, sometimes it's basically a zero. And a best case scenario just reduces symptoms. But the point is, they acted like if you won't get this, you have a cure for Ebola and you would rather just give people Ebola. That was the mentality.
3: Yes.
4: It was, you are murdering people with your intransigence. I know all of you refuse this. You know, you all know. And there are a lot of people who are still very angry about it. Look, there are people on the right who are very prominent still, who are big get the vaccine or you're an idiot people. And they paid no price. And they still have, you know, TV shows or podcasts or whatever. And everyone's just like, oh, I guess, you know, they were really wrong. And I think they should apologize too, by the way. And I'm talking about some people who are at least ostensibly conservative. So this whole thing is not over yet. And for people who want to think that it's over, Clay, remember we've had people on the show and I've asked them about this. I asked Ron John about this. Why don't we have an official statement of what was wrong, what was done wrong by government during COVID by the government now under Trump? Nobody will give me a good answer, which just means they'll do it again if they can, everybody.
3: I would also point out for people who say, why is this a news story? It's been 6 years. Because Fauci's a moron. He kept a diary on a government computer that they were able to uncover. And he used a taxpayer-funded phone throughout his entire time at NIH. So there's 34,000 text messages. Yesterday, Ron Johnson, senator from Wisconsin, came on with us to share that data on the COVID and miscarriages. And I guarantee you, again, I know this to be true, if you or your daughter or your granddaughter or your sister, if somebody had a miscarriage during COVID, they are just now finding out that the government knew way back in January of 2021 about the dangers that could be connected to the COVID shot for pregnant mothers in their first trimester. And they didn't say anything. Worse than that, they told you you'd get fired. You had women who were 2 months pregnant out there trying to decide, am I going to be able to keep my job if I don't get the COVID shot? And that's why I mentioned the Allison Williams story at ESPN, and I give her immense credit because she spoke out and said, I'm trying to have babies for health reasons. Some doctor said this, you don't need to get the COVID shot. Disney said, get the COVID shot or we're going to fire you. They fired her. There are a lot of people, I think, just like Allison Williams out there that now are sitting around and you're furious. And by the way, you may not know because there are miscarriages that happen for a lot of reasons in that first trimester. But my goodness, when you're not eating sushi and you're not drinking a glass of wine and you're not taking roller coasters, all of these things that they say to do when you find out you're pregnant, getting a COVID shot, I'm furious. And fortunately, I didn't have anybody in my own life that was dealing with a pregnancy during COVID, but I'm furious on their behalf.
4: Yeah, it's something that people should be very angry about.
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8: You got him. 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

0: Welcome back in, Clay and Buck. We are rolling through the Tuesday edition of the program. I was mentioning Senator Ron Johnson on yesterday. This is a little bit confusing because of the way, I mean, it's just a lot of math. But I want to play it for you again because what he said was the overall rate of miscarriage for the test group that they had back in January of 2021 was 12%, which is, according to Ron Johnson, high. But for first trimester COVID shots, it was nearly 82%. Here is what Senator Johnson told us yesterday. Listen.
1: Tom Sheehan Bakuro, he was the man in charge of safety surveillance systems for CDC, published a grossly misleading paper in the New England Journal of Medicine where they looked at 827 confirmed pregnancies. 700 of those pregnancies, the women got their COVID injection in the third trimester after 28 weeks. Of those 827, 104 suffered a spontaneous abortion or a miscarriage. The problem with those stats is they took the 104 divided by 827, came up with a miscarriage rate of 12.6%, which is about four times the rate of normal miscarriage rate on a confirmed pregnancy. But here's what they did that was so grossly misleading. 700 of those women got their injection in the third trimester. A miscarriage is a spontaneous abortion is defined as anything up to 20 weeks. So the relevant denominator should have been 104 miscarriages divided by 127, which puts a miscarriage rate at 82%.
0: Again, lots of math there, Buck, but early pregnancy miscarriage rates when connected to the COVID shot, according to Senator Ron Johnson there, 82%. Now, that's a small sample size, and I'm sure there's other data out there. My point is, in January of 2021, by his own admission in text messages, Dr. Fauci knew that that risk was out there. Yet publicly, he was telling all the women who were pregnant out there, you should still go get the COVID shot. It's the best thing you can do for you and your baby. That wasn't true. And for pregnant women, I guarantee you the number of people who are young moms that are texting about this is through the roof. The MAHA movement, to a large extent, is connected to much of this. And I think the fallout's just starting from what Fauci was texting and what he was texting privately versus saying publicly.
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4: Albinger, Hawaii is under a hurricane warning as Lala nears the Big Island. Michael Brennan with the National Hurricane Center.
5: This rainfall will produce life-threatening flash flooding and mudslides. And then large and dangerous waves are going to continue to affect portions of the Hawaiian Islands all the way through the weekend.
4: Officials are urging residents statewide to stay off the roads. The Senate is expected to vote on the Save America Act when they return from recess. And House Speaker Mike Johnson says the sooner the better.
6: Even 72% of Democrats think you ought to have a valid ID to vote. So it's not a controversial proposition, but the Democrats in the Congress are holding it up. And you have to ask yourself, why? The president, I think, is right. Some of them just, they want to have the pathway open for cheating.
4: Johnson speaking to Fox News Sunday. 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

0: More heat and humidity with a daily chance for storms as we head into the start of the upcoming business week. Scattered showers and storms across the region here this evening. Any that we do see would have the potential for heavy downpours, gusty winds. They'll taper off overnight. Low to mid-70s. Sunny, hot, and humid Sunday. Widely scattered afternoon, evening showers and storms possible. Low to mid-90s tomorrow afternoon with a heat index of over 100. Sunny, hot, and humid Monday. Slight chance for a mainly late-day shower or storm. Highs mid-90s. I'm meteorologist Ken Boone from the Weather Channel on News Talk 94.5 WPTI. Stay connected.
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3: Welcome back in to Clay and Buck. Couple stories I want to dive into here that we've talked about a bit, which is this El Sayed guy running for Democrat Senate in Michigan, or Senate as a Democrat in Michigan, and some of the craziest things that he said. But before we get there, because if we don't get there right now, I'm sure we will get there tomorrow. Clay, do you want to take it away with the details of this story of Air Force One, Trump whisked away from Turkey, threat from Iran, hidden in a, Trump was hidden, they say, this is the New York Times and the Washington Post, in a food service cart of some kind. Pretty wild stuff. You are interested in this. What do you make of it all?
4: So I want to get your take on this. So last night I'm going to read a couple of paragraphs for those of you who did not read this. The Washington Post, with a story with four different reporters writing on it, said the clandestine mission, which has not been reported previously, was carried out unbeknownst to journalists and some White House staff members who believe they were on the same plane as the president. According to material reviewed by the Post, a U.S. official familiar with the operation and another person with knowledge of the president's travel, people spoke on the condition of anonymity because they were not authorized to talk about the matter. Okay, so here's what happened basically. President Trump boarded. There were three different planes, at least, that were a part of this travel group to Turkey here about a month ago. President Trump left the new Air Force One, that's the Qatari jet, and boarded the old Air Force One. Walked up the steps, boarded the plane. They say that the, for those of you who ever paid attention to the front of an airplane, the door that is not the one you get off on can open up. And usually does, and that's where they bring on the food, the hospitality cart, as it were, for the airplane, pulls up on the other side, they open that door, they bring on all sorts of stuff through there. President Trump boarded the plane, they say, walked basically straight through, got in to this this otherwise beverage sort of cart that they pull up. They took him down, and then he got on the plane that Pete Hegseth was on secretly. Everybody thought he was on Air Force One. He was actually flying on a smaller Air Force plane with the Secretary of War, Pete Hegseth. Now, I don't know how often this happens, right? I have flown on Air Force One. When the president gets on the plane, the presumption is the president's still on the plane, right? They snuck him off. Due to, they say, an Iranian assassination attempt or threat. My question for you, Buck, is, as I'm reading this last night getting ready for bed, my wife said, oh, I think this was a leak and they're trying to catch the person who actually shared this with the Washington Post, because there was an investigation into the report that he had changed jets, which they said violated national security. To me, Buck, the president secretly getting on different planes is even much more of a story if it's not wanted to be out there. So you worked in the CIA. How would you assess this? What is the story here? The White House did not deny it, which I thought was interesting. And the Washington Post obviously has treated this as a huge coup or a huge story. And it is kind of amazing. I didn't know this ever happened. So what are your thoughts on this?
3: So in counterintelligence tradecraft, they would call this a canary trap, where you put information out there to see if you're trying to see about finding a leak or find the mole.
4: That's
3: another
4: right.
3: way people will talk about this. They will put it out. A canary trap is they'll say something, you know, like if I tell Clay, hey, I'm going to be at this really expensive steakhouse on Thursday. And then the New York Times prints that and Clay's the only person I told and I'm actually going to be somewhere else on Thursday. Guess what? Canary trap, right? Now I know who it is. So you think that may have been to me?
4: Laura asked me that question. I was like, oh, that's super, because it doesn't make sense to me that you would want this to be out publicly, that the president does it, because it would, I just, it seems very, important to keep that secure.
3: Yeah, yeah. Well, the one thing that I think is funny is apparently the press pool journalists, whom I've never, well, I've joined, I've never been one, but I've sort of been along with them, with the Secretary of State and with the Secretary of Defense in the past. Haven't done it with the president, but you're kind of herded along. Like, you ever see kids when they're being taken to like a, you know, a museum or something, and they all have to hold, it's like a rope that they hold. When
4: They put you in a van and you just kind of follow along.
3: Yeah, they treat you like grammar school kids going to the museum together. Like, you're just sort of this little gaggle. And it was funny thing is, too, I was with them once and they were like, okay, we have to get the opening shot, run. And I was just like walking. I'm like, I'm not running. Like, I'm not here to take photos of the Secretary of State walking into this building. Like, I'm here because he wants me to interview him. It's a little different. But nonetheless, it's not a job that it's one of those things that sounds a lot more glamorous than it is. I will tell you, like press pool at Air Force One or press pool with the Secretary of State. It's a good thing to cut your teeth maybe as you're making your way up in the media world. You know, some stories anyway. But Clay, they were really ticked off, apparently, that they were considered cannon fodder, so to speak.
4: It is kind of funny.
3: In case there was a real threat against the president, it's like, well, your plane may go down, but at least Trump's fine, you know? And the journalists were not happy about this, but guess what? Secret Service isn't there to protect the journalists. Secret Service is there to protect the president. So that's not a surprise.
4: Yeah, it just doesn't. If you're upset that the fact that there were multiple planes used by the president goes public and they're conducting an investigation into how that gets out, then to me, the fact that the president is basically entering, and they're playing the video right now on CNN, the videos are up there of Trump climbing the stairs, going into Air Force One, and then evidently just walking basically straight through the airplane and getting off on the other side of the airplane and going to a new one. And then again, yeah, if the plane had gotten shut down, all the journalists would be dead and the president would be on a different plane. Can you imagine that reveal? You're like, oh my goodness, Air Force One has been struck. It's gone down. Everybody's dead. And then Trump just gets off another plane. It would be a crazy situation. But
3: I mean, it would be the craziest thing since a bullet grazed his ear and he said, fight, fight, fight, which was also a real thing that happened and pretty wild and crazy in retrospect.
4: I don't know how often this happens. I do think that there is a significant and worthy discussion surrounding how this story got out, who leaked it. And the fact that the White House didn't deny it is what kind of makes me think that it may have been intentional and designed to smoke somebody out.
3: It's a lot of effort. It's a lot of effort to smoke out a leaker. What I took from this was actually the surprise that the threat from Iran could be high enough as against presidential security that they would really be worried about this. That was a little bit surprising to me. There have been some pretty kind of out there, but serious or taken seriously plots in the past. Remember the Iranians were going to assassinate an ambassador and in a restaurant in D.C. that I know quite well. I've been to many times, kind of a well-known place in Georgetown. So the Iranians have had this kind of stuff before in the past, but for the president to change flight, let's just say that maybe you're saying is true. I don't actually have a clear view on that. To me, it seems like a lot of trouble to go through to smoke out a leaker. But Doesn't mean it's not what happened. The alternative is that the Iranian threat against the Trump administration, or against President Trump rather himself, was so intense in that moment that they would change his flight schedule in response to it. I'm surprised the Iranians have that kind of capability, even of theoretical capability, to worry the president with a Secret Service detail. Remember, where this would have been in Turkey, where he's a guest of the Turkish government. The Turks have very serious internal security apparatus as well. So, you know, a little surprised.
4: Let me just say this. You may have better knowledge of surface-to-air missiles than me. When I've only flown Air Force One, you know, on one trip, but it was multiple different flights. I thought that there would be a jet escort in some way that was visible with Air Force One. Mm-hmm. Meaning, I thought when I sat in the window and looked out that there would be some deterrent effect, meaning there's a jet out there way off in the distance or something.
3: You thought you were an executive decision, Kurt Russell, Steven Seagal.
4: Yeah, I don't know.
3: Remember that movie?
4: Am I crazy? Like, I thought, I remember I was sitting there and I'm like, do we not have like a jet, you know, escort in some way that is visible out there? There isn't. How? We don't know what deterrence mechanisms Air Force One has. How difficult would it be to hit Air Force One? Or I've worried about this for a long time. The Marine One, right? The helicopters that fly over DC all the time. They have two of those. And the idea is you never know which one the president is in. That's the reason that I've been told that maybe that they have to have multiple other people traveling, but they always have two. If you're in DC and you see Marine One, you don't know which one the president
3: is. Do you think, like the movie Dave, there's a doppelganger of the president as well who goes around like, the best president ever, I'm telling you right now, the most beautiful, handsome, brilliant president.
4: That role, because there's a lot of Trump impersonators. But my question is, how hard is it with a surface-to-air missile to hit? Because if the Iranian...
3: What you're talking about is a man pad, I think, which would be a man portable air defense system, like a shoulder-fired missile that they call the man pads. SAM, usually people's referring to, is like, when someone says a surface-to-air missile, an SAM, usually I think it's a... like a mechanized, more like a Russian S-300 system or something like that. But with a man pad system, I have never read anything. I've never seen anything about the classified, about the president's defense. So I'm just guessing. I have no idea. But you would assume that there are countermeasures on board Air Force One that would, things like, chaff, and some of the guys who know air defense and aviation way better than me would be able to weigh in here. But I'm sure there are countermeasures. It's not just like, we hope that nobody can pop off a shot at the plane.
4: That would be what I would think they might have been nervous about in Turkey, because otherwise, why would he be changing planes? Like, they must think, like, I don't think that they're thinking, oh, somebody's going to try to shoot him as he's boarding the plane, right? They must think that there's some sort
3: of... Or they were trying to smuggle a bomb onto the plane. There might have been a concern that somebody...
4: But
3: you know,
4: theoretically, you wouldn't want to take that off then, right? Like, you wouldn't want to get in the air with a bomb on the plane. To me, the most this is not my level of expertise, but the most likely plot that they thought existed to me seems to be that it would be somebody firing at the plane when it's in the air. But then it goes back to the journalists. They really are cannon fodder.
3: Well, that was the thing. The journalists stayed on the plane and they're like, so we all get blown up. If this actually gets blown up, the president's fine. And that's just the way that it is. Meanwhile, we're here to cover the president. I would say... Yeah, Clay, I mean, the man pad threat to aviation is something that counterterrorism analysts have been, you know, analyzing and looking at and everything for a long time. The truth is that any, whether it's a plane or a helo, takeoff and landing are the most vulnerable periods.
4: Yep.
3: In top to bottom, always. So you always have some threat there because you're close to the ground. The thing about some of the man pads can go really high with their range. Some of them are much, much, you know, slower or lower ceiling. That's very possible. I don't know. They might have gotten some chatter about it, and they just didn't want to take a chance. And also, I said Turkey has a serious security apparatus. How much do we trust Turkey? That's a whole other question. It's not the UK. I'm just going to put it that way. It's not the UK. It's not Canada. You know, I would put Trump's safety in the hands of the Brits or the Canadians entirely without a say. I would say he wouldn't even need Secret Service in those countries, based on their desire to protect our president, honestly. Now, I'm not saying he would do that, but it just, they're on our team when it comes to the safety of our president. Turkey? I think so. I think they are. I don't know if they're as

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0: 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I believe we have Abdul. Well, you know what? Let's get to some of these calls. I need you guys all to be quick if you want me to get through all of them. David in Davis County, Utah.
1: Afternoon, guys. I think you're both correct. One, it may have been a canary trap. And two, the man pads.

0: met in that region. And as I told your screener, when this made the news, watching CBS Evening News with Tony DeCopel, and looking at the video and then double-checking some photos, there's an IR countermeasures that's installed on the older VC-25A. I saw it on the flight line when President Clinton visited Luke Air Force Base and recognized what it was then. And the video and photos of the new VC-25B bridge, it does not have that similar system installed above each of the engines on the back of the pylons. And if just looking at the photos, both of you and listeners could look at the external photos, have an idea of what's installed. But if that leaker passed on other and in more detail information, drop the hammer on them. That's it, guys. Oh, and it's an ALQ 204 Matador, if anybody, the technology nerds, are going to go running around online to find it.
1: There you go. That seems super, super specific, Buck, on what exactly the protective mechanisms are.
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8: A hurricane. Hurricane aims for Hawaii. Deadly flooding strikes Indiana. I'm Carmen Roberts, Fox News. Hurricane warnings are up for the Big Island of Hawaii as Lala spirals to within 65 miles east-southeast of South Point.
9: There's still so much uncertainty with the track of this storm.
8: And that police officer in Honolulu says that they're preparing for the worst.
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10: It would need to take a sharp north turn in order to make a historic landfall. But we are already seeing significant impacts in terms of outages. Those are creeping up. About 15% of customers on the Big Island are without power. And in parts of the state, we could be measuring rain in feet when all is said and done. We could see mudslides, flooding, and waves reaching 20 feet. People spent most of yesterday and the days before getting ready. You could see long lines at gas stations and stores as families stocked up ahead of possible power outages here, too. And across Honolulu, businesses are putting sandbags in place, bracing for flooding.
8: And Lala has maximum sustained winds of 75 miles an hour, just making it a Category 1 storm. At least five people are dead after days of heavy rain caused historic flooding across Indiana. Governor Mike Braun warns that the water's still rising, even in areas not expected to flood. More than 90 people and 45 pets were rescued today as the White River rose. Indianapolis Mayor Joe Hogsett.
11: The residents in Ravenswood, Rocky Ripple, and other areas impacted by this flooding, please leave your homes now. This is not a time to wait.
8: And in Michigan, five people and a suspected gunman are dead after a series of shootings yesterday in the Lower Peninsula. 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
12: More heat and humidity with a daily chance for storms as we head into the start of the upcoming business week. Scattered showers and storms across the region here this evening. Any that we do see would have the potential for heavy downpours, gusty winds. They'll taper off overnight. Low to mid-70. Sunny, hot, and humid Sunday. Widely scattered afternoon, evening showers and storms possible. Low to mid-90s tomorrow afternoon with a heat index of over 100. Sunny, hot, and humid Monday. Slight chance for a mainly late-day shower or storm. Highs mid-90s. I'm meteorologist Ken Boone from the Weather Channel on News Talk 94.5 WPTI. Stay connected.
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It's the 15th of August, and it's been raining on Latrice Johnson all day long. She's been out in it before since you've had your first cup of coffee. Up the walks, up the stoops, down the driveways, 100-and-some packages in a truck with that silly Amazon smile. I shouldn't say silly. It's actually a quite clever logo, but the Amazon smile is painted on the side of it, and she's wearing an Amazon vest. She is following a route that Amazon's really kind of fascinating software drew for her that morning, telling her exactly where to go, the turns that she will make and not make. The route is, I mean, all she has to do is just follow the route. Now, if she falls behind on the route, the Amazon system knows before her own dispatcher knows. And at the end of that long, wet shift, somebody hands her the news that, yeah, your job's gone. We've gotten rid of it. No notice, no warning. Then the official layoff letter arrives at her house several days later, maybe a week later, depending on the mail, right? After she had already been told, standing there dripping, after having worked all day long, that it's over. But this is the part that I'll stop you. When Latrice tries to figure out who did that to her, who she should be angry at, who she ought to file the unemployment claim against, who is actually the employer in the arrangement under which she was delivering those packages, the answer she gets from the biggest company on earth is, hey, not us. Don't blame us. Because she doesn't actually work for Amazon. Latrice works for a contractor. Probably a little company that you've never heard of, that I've never heard of, that I doubt anybody in this audience has ever heard of, that existed to do one thing, that Amazon can switch off like a light in the studio. This is the thing that New York is fighting about right now. And I want to describe it plainly and clearly because the entire argument lives in just one simple question. When a company controls every hour of your working life, can it also be the one entity in America that is not your employer? Now, for those of you who've ever gotten a 1099, or that's how you work, or you've had a temporary job, you probably already think you know what the answer is. Hang tight. Because, well, we're going to take a little twist and turn here and there. The Amazon answer is a system that they call the Delivery Service Partners, DSPs. So I'm going to talk about DSPs, Delivery Service Partners. These are literally thousands of little third-party companies all across the country, and they hire the drivers. And the drivers wear the uniforms. And they drive the vans that have that little smiley logo on the back of them. They run the routes, the little DSPs, pardon me, the delivery service partners. They actually operate the software. They run the routes that the software assigns and hit the package counts that the software sets. You see, the software doesn't just tell you what your route is. It, excuse me, it also describes how many stops you're going to make and how long it ought to take and how many packages you ought to be able to deliver that day. But on paper, all of that belongs to the contractor. So when the drivers at, say, the Queens facility called DBK4, when they organized with the Teamsters, Amazon didn't fire them because it didn't have to. It just terminated the contract with their delivery service partner. That was a company called Cornucopia Logistics.
And with that termination of that contract, 105 people were suddenly out of work. They weren't fired from Amazon. They simply disappeared. Now, the union has a phrase for the delivery service partner, the DSP model. They call it a phony shell game. And whatever you think of the Teamsters, I've got my own opinion about the Teamsters. That phrase, a shell game, does some real work in this story because it really names the mechanism. The point of a shell is not to do the delivery. The point of a shell is to hold the liability, so that the company giving the orders never has to answer for any of the liability. The firings, I want a little legal precision here. The firings are alleged to be illegal retaliation. That is the Teamsters characterization, and that is the subject of a pending National Labor Relations Board case. It has not been adjudicated. Now, Amazon says the union is overstating it. On air, I would say the Teamsters say it was illegal. The Labor Board has not ruled yet. So I just don't want you to think that I'm arguing about a settled fact. So if that's the case, is there a remedy anywhere? What are the politicians doing? Well, there is a remedy, and it's a licensing bill that has some teeth in it. So the New York General Assembly, the New York City Council, they wrote a bill. Council member Tiffany Caban, I don't know how you pronounce, somebody in New York can tell me. It is called the Delivery Protection Act, and on the docket it is Introduction 518. And it does something I think is pretty clever, which is that it does not try to win the philosophical argument that you've been making in your head about whether Latrice is an employee or not an employee. Instead, the bill goes at the building. You see, under this bill, if you run a last-mile delivery warehouse in the five boroughs, you're going to need a license from the city to operate, issued by the Department of Consumer and Worker Protection. And in order to hold that license, you're going to have to meet some safety standards, training standards, and here's where everything kind of gets stuck. You have to directly employ the people who deliver your packages. So no more subcontracting the liability out to a shell. If you want to deliver a package in New York, the drivers belong to you on your payroll, and they're your responsibility. Now, it has already cleared what I would call the hardest test in politics, which is always the math. 34 of 51 council members have signed on as co-sponsors, so it has a supermajority. Even the speaker for the New York City Council is behind it. It has had its committee hearing. What it's waiting for on now is a final vote. But there's a little twist and turn here, which if you think about everything going on in New York City and his honor, the mayor, Zofram, which I would remind you again is my nickname for him. I know his name's Mondani, but he's causing a lot of nausea in New York City, so I've nicknamed him Zofram. So here's what makes this more than a city council fight. And it's the part that I actually want you, if you haven't been paying attention, if you think you've already jumped to the conclusion, I need you to pay attention now. It's the Weekend with Michael Brown. Text lines open, 33103, keyword Mike or Michael. Hang tight. I'll be right back.

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0: Hey, it's Michael Brown. Good to have you with me. 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From 9 to noon Mountain Time, you can stream The Situation with Michael Brown live Monday through Friday. So back to the delivery, to the story we're talking about with the delivery service providers, the DSPs. And there's a bill in front of the New York City Council. Now, when this bill was born, its champion was one of the council members. One voice among 51. Standing outside a warehouse with a, I'm really describing exactly what she was doing. One voice among 51 members of the city council, standing outside an Amazon warehouse with a bullhorn. But the guy who campaigned harder than anybody in New York City on the idea of taking on corporate power, of course, Zofran Mondani, because he's now the mayor. And on the 10th of August, he stood with the Teamsters, and he put the full weight of the mayoralty behind that bill. His words, so predictable. Corporations like Amazon build billion-dollar business models by insulating themselves from accountability through a system of exploitive subcontracting. Wow. Now, stop and think about the shape of that. The activist who wrote the bill is now aligned with the mayor who can sign it, and the muscle in the street backing both of them is the national union with the general president, Sean O'Brien, who has made Amazon his white whale. That is not a normal alignment. That is the author, the executive, and the enforcement arm all rowing in the same direction at the exact same moment, which almost never happens in politics, and which is exactly why Amazon is spending like the building is on fire. Because in a way, it kind of is. Amazon has poured, by the Teamsters accounting, this is according to the Teamsters, Amazon has poured more than $5 million into fighting this one city council bill. That's not a company that thinks it's going to win on the merits. Amazon is the company that has, well, they've counted the votes. Now, when I say Amazon has counted the votes, I don't want you to, or you shouldn't think that it can win on the merits, that that's necessarily my read of their spend. It's not a fact and evidence, so to speak, as a lawyer would say. It's fine with if I just characterize it as opinion. That tells me. I'm not going to assert it as Amazon's actual internal assessment. The $5 million figure and the 97% of the opposition group's funding are Teamster numbers. So let's attribute them to the Teamsters. Let's don't launder them under some neutral fact. But I follow the physics and the law where they go. And that means I probably want to look at Amazon's best case before I tell you what I think. Not the straw man that I might give. The real one. And part of it actually lands kind of hard. Amazon says those 40-plus delivery service providers, they're all small businesses, real small businesses, owned by real people. And a quarter of those small businesses are Black-owned, and they're Hispanic-owned. One in 10 are veteran-owned. One in 10 is run by somebody who started out as a driver, got promoted into ownership through an Amazon program. That's the delivery service provider. Those evil people that the council's going after by going after Amazon. Think about that. So if New York City kills the model, as Amazon would rightfully argue, you don't liberate those drivers. You erase 40 entrepreneurs and put 5,000 people's jobs through a blender. And it says the pay isn't sweatshop pay, an average near $24 an hour. Now, I know if you live in New York City, you're thinking to yourself, 24 bucks an hour. Yeah, well, but you know what? It's a job. It has health care, paid time off, above the city minimums. And then comes the argument that actually has a legitimate price tag on it. A tech industry group put it about as cleanly as I could ever put it. When a city raises the cost of delivering, somebody's going to pay for that. And you know who that usually is? The consumer. In fact, let me just put a footnote in real quickly. I realized last night about 8 p.m. Mountain Time. Oh, crap. Although that's not what I really said. I said something else. Oh, crap. I'm out of X. And what I needed, I can't get at Home Depot. I can't get at Walgreens. I can't get at CVS. I can't get at Target. I can't get at Walmart. I can't get at Sam's. I can't get it anywhere. Oh, Amazon. So at 8 p.m., I order this item. I pay my $24.95, which by the time I pay the delivery fee, the service fee, everything that Colorado taxes on, my $24.95 became about $27, $28. But in exchange for that, I'm still going to bitch about the fees, but in exchange for the $28 or whatever it is I paid for it, Amazon will have it at my house before noon today in the next hour and a half from 8 o'clock last night. Probably, since it's Saturday, delivered by a delivery service provider. So don't find me bitching and moaning about DSPs. Now, let's go back to when a city raises the cost of delivering, somebody has to pay for it. I'm paying for that delivery, and I'm paying it for it because when I looked at the invoice, oh, there's like four or five fees attached to it. It's usually the consumer that pays for that. You fold 5,000 contractor jobs onto Amazon's direct payroll, and that cost will not evaporate. It shows up in the delivery fee, in the price of your Prime membership, or in Amazon quietly deciding that some neighborhoods, and they've done this, and I think legitimately so, some neighborhoods are not worth same-day delivery anymore. And Amazon put the nuclear option on the record in its own testimony to the city council. If this passes as written, it would, in Amazon's words, seriously examine relocating operations and delivery facilities outside of New York City. Move the buildings across the bridge. Serve the boroughs from New Jersey, or maybe from Yonkers, which would take the very drivers this bill ostensibly is trying to protect and hand them either a longer, more expensive commute or a pink slip. You know, you think about this. The DSP demographic figures and the $24 wage, those are Amazon numbers from its testimony. So I attribute those numbers to Amazon. But the relocation line is a direct quote from their testimony. And I think it's real leverage. It's not a bluff to wave off. The uniform in all of this story will tell you the truth. So this is where I come down, and it's narrower than I think either side wants it to be. The relocation threat is real, and the consumer cost argument is real. And anybody that tells you this bill is free is selling you something. You and I both know that nothing is free. I truly believe that. And I keep coming back to the uniform, because you cannot dress a woman in your colors and put her in your van and draw her route with your software and grade her speed with your algorithm and switch off her livelihood at your convenience. And then when she asks who's responsible, point to a shell company and walk away. At some point, the uniform tells the truth about who the boss is. The law has just been slow to admit what the vest already tells you. In New York, once again, you're going to screw everything. I'll be right back.
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0: the nine is coming down to the wire. The playoffs are here. The action starts with the legendary Big Three Celebrity Game. Then the Chicago Triplets, led by Montrezl Harrell and Coach Dr. J, take on Coach Gary Payton and the Boston Ball Hogs. 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
2: I'm Carmen Roberts. Hurricane Lala is spinning towards Hawaii about 65 miles from South Point. Fox Weather's hurricane specialist Brian Norcross says it's tough to predict this one.
3: It's really complicated because we have huge mountains on this island, and that's disrupting the flow of the air of exactly what we're going to get.
2: This week's flooding in Indiana leaves at least five people dead, and rivers are still rising. Governor Mike Braun.
4: People are surprised, even though they didn't get the heavy rain, as it moves through places like Anderson and Indianapolis. There are going to be displacements. It's going to impact homes insured, underinsured, and not insured.
2: And police in Virginia are still searching for whoever shot and injured five people early this morning on Virginia State's campus. 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
5: More heat and humidity with a daily chance for storms as we head into the start of the upcoming business week. Scattered showers and storms across the region here this evening. Any that we do see would have the potential for heavy downpours, gusty winds. They'll taper off overnight. Low to mid-70. Sunny, hot, and humid Sunday. Widely scattered afternoon, evening showers and storms possible. Low to mid-90s tomorrow afternoon with a heat index of over 100. Sunny, hot, and humid Monday. Slight chance for a mainly late-day shower or storm. Highs mid-90s. I'm meteorologist Ken Boone from the Weather Channel on News Talk 94.5 WPTI. Stay connected.
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Search for The Situation with Michael Brown. The Situation with Michael Brown. Once you find that, hit that subscribe button. Leave a 5-star review because that helps us with the algorithm. And then that will automatically download all 5 days of the weekday program and the weekend program. So you get all 6 days of my broadcast. And then don't forget, you have any questions, comments, whatever, the text line's always open. 33103, 33103, keyword Mike or Michael. So the last segment, we went into a delivery truck. This segment, I want to take you into a mail room. It's a load.

dog anywhere in the country. Doesn't make any difference. All of you can imagine this one. 6 o'clock in the morning. And the fluorescent lights, like the crappy ones in this studio, they're still humming that kind of flat gray hum they make before they, you know, the day really starts. There are these gray plastic trays stacked all the way to the ceiling. And in October of an election year, a lot of those trays are full of ballots, envelopes that are going out to the voters, envelopes coming back. Millions of them moving through a federal system that most of us never really think about. In fact, most of us, I think about the mail that shows up in my neighborhood's little community neighborhood mailbox that I don't go to every single day because, well, there's usually not much there, and I use informed delivery to see if there's anything coming that day that I need to go pick up. I just don't care much about the mail. But I do during elections. Envelopes going out to voters, envelopes coming back, millions of those moving through a system that most of us really never think about, carried by federal employees on federal time using a federal instrumentality that belongs in the most literal legal sense to the United States government. Now, all you postal carriers, don't start giving me the crap about how the Postal Service has been privatized. Yes, I understand that the USPS is this quasi-semi-private organization, but still the taxpayers are on the hook. We're still on the hook. But anyway, hold the picture. Because the fight you are hearing about, the one with all the frantic headlines and the emergency filings at the Supreme Court, is not really a fight about voting. It's a fight about that mailroom that we just talked about who gets to say what moves through those trays. And under what conditions? And once you understand that, then the whole thing kind of snaps into focus. What am I talking about? Back on March 31st, I think, was the exact date. President Trump signed Executive Order 14399. Had a grand title. Ensuring Citizenship Verification and Integrity in Federal Elections. Ensuring Citizenship Verification and Integrity in Federal Elections. Now, when you strip away all the noise, that executive order, that EO, does three things. First, it's going to reinstate something that should not have been controversial in any republic. Only United States citizens may vote in federal elections. Can you believe we're even arguing about this? Can you believe this is even an issue? I honestly don't believe how anybody, I've tried to put myself in their shoes. How can you argue that people other than U.S. citizens can vote in federal elections? Now, if you're some little podunk town out there, or you're some giant town, you're Los Angeles, Chicago, you're Denver, and you decide that you want, you know, people who are not citizens to be able to vote, you know, for your city council, well, that's up to you. I think it is wrong. I would never approve of it, but that's not a federal system. That's a local election. So I just don't think it should be controversial in a Republican form of government that only U.S. citizens can vote in a federal election. And in fact, that's not a new law. It is already a crime for an ineligible person to cast that ballot in a federal election. This executive order simply says that the executive branch has a duty to prevent violations on the front end, not just prosecute after the votes are counted and the winners are sworn in. Pretty simple, right? Let's stop the crime from happening in the first place. We have cops. Now, I know that cops can't prevent every crime, but part of the reason you have patrols are to reduce the crime. And here the executive order is saying, we have a duty to prevent the violations on the front end. Yes, that's more than just the idea that we're going to prosecute them on the back end. But there's a second thing it does. It directs the Department of Homeland Security to take data that the federal government already has, sitting in its own files right now, and build a list, state by state, of the citizens eligible to vote.
And this is the part that I think the news coverage keeps skipping. The government's own lawyer stood up in court and admitted that that list will be incomplete. It will be under-inclusive. It is a tool, not the gate. Now, in these lawsuits, the Justice Department said out loud that states are free to ignore it entirely if they want to. Then third, and this is the one that everyone's actually fighting about, it directs the Postal Service to write a rule. And the rule says this. If a state wants to use the United States mail to send and return ballots, the state tells the Postal Service who's on the list. A standard envelope, a barcode or maybe a QR code, an intelligent identifier. So the Postal Service can match the envelope to a real person that the state has authorized. And if you are not on that list, the mail will not carry your ballot. Pregnant pause. I just want you to think about that. Because that's what everybody's fighting about. That's what it boils down to. But hear what that does not tell you. It does not tell a single state how to run their elections. It does not tell you who can vote. It does not touch how a vote is cast or how a vote is counted. Here in Colorado, we can run Colorado's elections exactly the way Colorado wants to run them. The state is the one who decides who's on the list. The state decides how you get on the list. The state decides everything about eligibility because that has always been the state's job. The only thing this order says, if you want the federal mail to do the carrying of that ballot, then tell the federal mail who it's carrying for. And if you don't like that condition, use a drop box, use a courier, hand deliver the ballot. Nobody in this country has a constitutional right to force a federal mail carrier to move an anonymous, untracked ballot that he cannot match to a living voter. That's the order. That's the whole terrifying thing. A tracking barcode on an envelope. So why all this panic? Look at who's suing. The Democrat National Committee, the Senatorial and House Campaign Committees for the Democrat Party, Chuck Schumer, Hakeem Jeffries, the NAACP, the League of Women Voters, and 23 states led by California and including Colorado. When the entire institutional left files into two carefully chosen federal courthouses on consecutive days back in April, that is not a reaction to a paperwork rule. That is a reaction to something that they believe is dangerous. And this is where I'm going to do something you don't hear much on talk radio. I'll give you their argument, the real one, not the cartoon. Their argument is not really about the barcode. Their argument is about a piece of the Constitution called the Elections Clause. And it says the times, place, and manner of federal elections are set by the state legislatures and by Congress. Notice who's not on that list. It's set, the time, place, and manner of federal elections are set by state legislatures and Congress. That's right, I did not say the president. The word president does not appear. And the fear on the other side is not that this is one envelope rule will steal an election. The fear is the precedent. The fear is that a president, any president, reaching out and conditioning the use of a federal instrument, the mail service, on states rearranging their election machinery and doing it alone without Congress ever voting on a thing at all. Let me be honest, because I'd be a fraud otherwise. If you're a conservative who actually believes in limited government and separation of powers and the idea that the president is not king, that argument is supposed to make you at least pause and think about it. It did me. A good conservative doesn't cheer for executive power just because our guy's the one holding the ink pen. We're the ones who are supposed to worry about the ink pen. But there's a counter argument, and I'll give you that too, next.

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4: 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A position that's grown larger than you ever intended. More wealth on paper than you planned for. The question isn't whether you've done well. It's what you do next.
5: Highly appreciated stock. 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Maybe even more. Now, what do you actually do? 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You got to pay attention to the capital gains. You got to pay attention to how does this affect your Social Security if you filed? 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
17: Welcome back to the weekend with Michael Brown. Talking about executive order 14399. This executive order does not touch the manner of election. It touches the mail. And the Postal Service is not a state agency, it's a federal agency. Congress put the operation of the Postal Service under the executive branch a long time ago, setting the conditions under which federal mail carriers move federal mail is not commandeering Colorado or California or New York's ballots. It's housekeeping in that mail room that I told you we're going to walk into at the top of that hour. That's the honest clash. States say, you're regulating our elections through the back door. And the administration says, no, we're regulating our own post office through the front door, and you're free to walk around it. Both of those are real arguments made by serious lawyers, which is exactly why this landed at the Supreme Court.

blocked the order. And then on August 11th, in the League of Women Voters case, she expanded that into a nationwide injunction, freezing the thing in all 50 states. And her reasoning, splitting from the D.C. courts, was that they weren't even looking at the same thing she was, that they hadn't considered the proposed Postal Service rules, and she thought that was critical. So think about where that leaves us. One court says it's too early to rule because there's no rule yet. Another court rules against it, partly because of the rule itself. They're not even fighting about the subject or the object, the envelope. And that is how you end up at the Supreme Court in the middle of an election year and the clock is running. Now, you're going to hear people wave around a recent Supreme Court case called Watson against the Republican National Committee as if it settles everything, and I don't think it does. In Watson, the court, in a 5-4 decision, with Justice Barrett writing the decision, upheld a rule in Mississippi's counting ballots postmarked by Election Day that arrive a few days late. And here's the thing that everybody misquotes. Barrett went out of her way to say the court was not deciding the larger constitutional question. They were not deciding the Postal Service question. She said, and I'm quoting the narrow bit, this is not a case about the Constitution. So anybody that tells you that the Supreme Court has already blessed federal power over your mailbox is selling you a bunch of crap. The court ducked that one deliberately because this question, the real question, is still wide open and it's sitting on the justice's desk as we speak. But put yourself back in that mailroom one more time, 6 o'clock in the morning, all those trays stacked up and that barcode. When you strip away the lawsuits, strip away the press releases, and the very expensive lawyers, ask yourself the plain question that I think a jury would ask. Is it unreasonable? Is it tyranny to say that if the federal government is going to carry your ballot, the federal government ought to be able to match that ballot to a real, eligible, living voter? Not telling you how to vote, not to tell your state how to run their elections, just to be able to say, this particular envelope belongs to a person who is supposed to have a ballot. I don't think that's tyranny. I think that's the least we'd expect from any system that we actually wanted to trust. And I think the ferocity of the fight against a tracking barcode tells you something about how much some people are counting on the mailroom staying exactly as murky as it is. But give the other side its due, because that's how you win an argument honestly, not by hiding the strongest thing your opponent can say. If this order stands, a president did it alone, without Congress. And every one of us who spent years hollering that the president is not a king is going to have to sit with that and deal with that. The right answer, the durable answer, was always Congress. It was always the SAVE Act. It was always the branch the Constitution actually names doing the naming. The Supreme Court's going to tell us, and probably soon, whether the front door and the back door are really different doors. Keep your eye on that mailroom, because that's where this whole issue, I think, lives right now. And then let's jump off that track and let's go back to what I think it really is about. If you truly believe, and I just find this, let me just go completely off anything in my notes and just deal with the SAVE Act alone. I find it astonishing that in the 21st century, when we have some legitimate, some illegitimate, but any question at all about the integrity of our elections, the SAVE Act is just one simple step to return some integrity to the election process. You want to register to vote? Then prove you are a legitimate United States citizen. Now, I've heard all the arguments. Oh, somebody who had a green card that became a citizen, they're going to have to show, you know, their citizenship papers. Okay, so what? A woman who gets married. Well, when you get married, you are not required to change your last name for any other purpose than you just want to do that. If you want to keep your maiden name that's on your birth certificate so you can go vote, then do that. We can still,

0: still calling you, you know, Sally Smith. We can still call you Sally Jones. Doesn't make any difference. Just what's on the paper. Or the worst one of all, to claim that, oh, the minorities are unable to get documentation. How do they get a driver's license? How do they get anything? And even to think that because someone is of minority status, that they don't have the ability, the wherewithal, the brain cells, or the initiative to go get whatever they need so they can register to vote, to me is actually kind of racist. You're telling me that minorities can't do that? There's something wrong with you. Now, put all that aside for a second, and then ask yourself, why is it that both some Republicans, not all, but some Republicans, and the Senate Majority Leader, John Thune, don't want to bring this up for a vote? Why is it that the one thing that is an almost 90-10 issue, the U.S. Senate won't consider? They must like the system the way it is. The doubt, the questions, the integrity or lack thereof, whichever side of it you're on, they don't want to fix something. They don't want to deal with it. A pox on them. I'll be right back.
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6: A hurricane aims for Hawaii. Deadly flooding strikes Indiana. I'm Carmen Roberts, Fox News. Hurricane warnings are up for the Big Island of Hawaii as Lala spirals to within 65 miles east-southeast of South Point.
7: There's still so much uncertainty with the track of this storm.
6: And that police officer in Honolulu says that they're preparing for the worst.
7: And hoping for the best.
6: Fox Weather's Katie Byrne is there with more.
8: It would need to take a sharp north turn in order to make a historic landfall. But we are already seeing significant impacts in terms of outages. Those are creeping up. About 15% of customers on the Big Island are without power. And in parts of the state, we could be measuring rain in feet when all is said and done. We could see mudslides, flooding, and waves reaching 20 feet. People spent most of yesterday and the days before getting ready. You could see long lines at gas stations and stores as families